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12: Venezuela is agreeing to provide the U.S. with up to 65 billion barrels of oil, which both sides call historic. Fox's Alex Hogan reports from the White House.
13: The acting president of Venezuela, Delcy Rodriguez, said that this is a first step toward economic recovery. She went on to explain that Venezuela will contribute the oil and industry, and the U.S. will contribute the capital and technology to develop it further. President Trump today on Truth Social said the oil will fill up the strategic national reserves. It's unclear how quickly this deal could provide oil for the reserves, which have dropped to a more than 40-year low. Secretary of State Marco Rubio writing a part for the Venezuelan people, this deal will bring nearly $100 billion in private investment support, thousands of high-paying jobs, and drive the reconstruction of Venezuela's economy.
12: Venezuela's acting president insists her country maintains its sovereignty over the oil. NASA launched its next-generation telescope from the Kennedy Space Center in Florida this morning.
14: This Roman telescope is said to be the next big thing in space discovery, and we're expecting to learn a lot from it. It happened on time. The weather was good. The SpaceX Falcon Heavy rocket successfully reached orbit with the Roman. NASA says the rocket's engines and side boosters can generate more than 5 million pounds of thrust. It's mind-blowingly powerful. The twin boosters separated from the rocket about 4 minutes into the flight, just as planned. The boosters will be landing back on Earth. And this telescope is just the beginning. It's long journey. It will go more than 1 million miles away from Earth. During its 5-year mission, the Roman is set to work as a discovery machine, finding, according to NASA officials, tens of thousands of new planets, billions of galaxies, tens of billions of stars.
12: Fox's Madison Scarpino. NASA and SpaceX delaying the launch date to send the latest crew to the International Space Station because of the oxidizer leak. I'm Jack Callahan, and this is Fox News.
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18: Another chance of a pop-up shower or storm overnight tonight. Otherwise, lows near 68, partly cloudy and humid. It's actually going to stay fairly humid this entire week. Highs near 86 for Monday. We'll see partly cloudy conditions, about a 40% chance of some scattered showers and storms. Tuesday, Wednesday, temperatures will climb to the upper 80s, if not 90 degrees. Expect a good amount of sunshine, but at any time we could see a pop-up thunder shower. Tracking Southwest Michigan's weather, I'm Storm Teammate Chief Meteorologist Ellen Baca.
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0: broke, common sense is weird. 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I'm Dave Ramsey, your host. 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Open phones here at 888-825-5225. Ryan is in Wake Forest, North Carolina. Hey, Ryan, what's up?
1: Hi, Dave. How are you doing today?
0: Better than I deserve. What's up?
1: Amen. Well, I'm calling because I'm a single mom of two, and I also take care of my mom. And my question today is about how do I manage paying off debt while I'm still incurring medical expenses from both her, and I also have a daughter who was hospitalized, and she's got ongoing medical care that's needed as well.
0: Okay. So you have health insurance, I assume.
1: I have health insurance, but we have, and we've maxed out the deductible, and we're getting close to maxing out the out-of-pocket expenses as well, too.
0: Mm-hmm.
1: But even that, the deductible is high because we have a high deductible insurance plan.
0: Mm-hmm. Okay. And so what do you make a year?
1: In total, 160.
0: Okay. And how high is your deductible?
1: It's $5,000.
0: And what's your max out of pocket?
1: Another $4,000.
0: Okay. So $9,000 does not break you if you make 160. I'm confused.
1: It doesn't break me, but I've got other expenses, debt that I'm trying to pay off as well.
0: Okay. If you have medical bills that are ongoing that exceed the $9,000, what would they be?
1: That exceed the $9,000, it would be, for my daughter, she's, I don't want to say too much, but she's got medical expenses that are going to be ongoing for the unforeseeable future.
0: So she's got a chronic issue of some kind?
1: Yes.
0: Okay, above the $9,000, do you come out of pocket for that situation?
1: I'm sure because it's all fairly new.
0: Okay. It shouldn't be.
1: So there's some things that they cover and some things that they don't.
0: Unless you're trying to get a treatment that your insurance company doesn't cover, the $9,000 should be the end of it. Now, okay, so I'm a little bit confused with the way you're using the words on pay off your bills. You pay your monthly bills. You pay your electricity. You pay your water. You buy food.
1: Yeah, sorry. I should have said debt.
0: And then how much debt do you have?
1: So I've got $20,000 in a car and $3,000 on a credit card, and then $190,000 mortgage.
0: Okay, good, good. None of that's out of line.
1: Part of that is an AT loan. So about $55,000 of that $190,000 is the AT loan.
0: You mean like a second, like an home equity loan?
1: Home equity.
0: Okay.
1: Mm-hmm.
0: Okay. All right. And so you've got two house payments, a car payment, and some credit cards, and you've got some ongoing medical bills with your daughter's chronic issues, and you make $160,000.
1: Right.
0: Okay.
1: And then there's my mother as well.
0: Okay, and what are you having to pay for her?
1: Nurse. So she's got several comorbidities, and so we're trying to pay a nurse to help take care of her.
0: And does she have income coming in to this situation?
1: She's got Social Security, but it's not a lot.
0: Like $1,200, $1,500, what?
1: Yeah, somewhere around there.
0: Okay, and what's the nurse cost?
1: About $25,000, depending on how much experience I have, $25,000 and up an hour.
0: Okay, but I mean, in a month, what are you spending on a nurse?
1: We just kind of use them part-time for now.
0: What are you spending on a nurse in a month?
1: So about $1,000.
0: And your mom brings in $1,200.
1: Mm-hmm.
0: Okay, so we covered that.
1: But it will go up.
0: For now, that's covered. So in the last 2 months, you're trying to figure out why you weren't paying your bills, able to pay your bills, and pay extra on your debt. And that's what I'm trying to figure out by asking all these questions, where it's going. Okay, because I still haven't found where it's going. So it sounds like that you are a warrior princess working very hard, and you've got the emotional drain of your mom not doing well and your child with a chronic illness. And because you're not running with a full gas tank, it's hard for you to not let all this just become chaotic. And so the bills in an emotional bucket, the bills have become chaos. Instead of, if you didn't have all this other stuff you were carrying, you're obviously a bright woman. You would just sit down and make a list of this and start paying it, because the math tells me that this is doable. But I think what's happening is you're just overwhelmed. Does that sound right?
1: That's true. Okay. I am overwhelmed. Okay. But it's more than that. It's that I feel like, because I was in baby step number 4, and now I feel like I'm crawling back to baby step number 2 because of the debt that keeps incurring.
0: No, you went and bought a car and put yourself in baby step 2.
1: Well, no,
0: and you pulled out your credit
1: card
0: and you used it.
1: Yeah, because
0: and you kept it too.
1: I had to buy one because there were a lot of other expenses that had, unforeseeable, unforeseeable okay. expenses that came up.
0: You got a lot of have-tos in your life,
1: I had an HVAC system that went out. Well, yeah. I mean, it was an HVAC system that went out, and the car, I had another car, but it had over 250,000 miles on it, and I had just spent $3,000 to get it fixed, and now it needs another $3,000 to get it fixed.
0: You made the decision to put yourself back in this mess. You're giving me all the reasons, but you still did it.
2: Hear ownership as a, like a character judgment or some sort of moral failure. It's owning. I took step A, B, and C. Like, the world happened to me, and I chose this path, not this path.
0: And it hurts.
2: Yeah. And sometimes you find yourself at a crossroads where any path you take is going to hurt. But in that case, and that's most of us, right? When that happens, mm-hmm. I'm going to take the path that's going to hurt, but going to get me to where I want to be.
0: Yeah. So you got to get back on a budget.
2: Yeah.
0: Hardcore. Beans and rice, rice and beans. And no more rationalization of pulling out the credit card or I had to have a car, $750,000. I don't give a crap. You don't go in debt again. Period. Because then you end up strapped again back here. So nothing you have today can't be cleared up. The $20,000 car can be cleared up. The $3,000 credit card can be cleared up. And you can get back on the road. But you're going to have to get above the chaos and make these monkeys all dance. Because you're in the middle of a circus. And so there's just monkeys running around everywhere, and you're going to have to teach them how to get in a line and how to dance. And that's called a budget, and you crack the whip on the money monster and make it behave. Money is a fabulous slave. It's a horrible master. And it's mastering you right now. It's adding to this anxiety of being overwhelmed. You feel overwhelmed with money, with your child, with your mom. And so this is an area you actually can control.
2: The line that I was trained with that was really helpful for me when I entered into chaotic situations are facts are your friends. When everything feels like it's dumping on your head, what are the facts here? How much am I spending on nursing? How much am I spending on food? How much am I spending on this car? And what can I do to get out of this mess following the facts path here? Because the emotions are big. And that's right for them to be big. The path out here is, what's the next right move?

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0: Danny's in Columbus, Ohio. Hey, Danny, what's up?
9: Hi there. It's nice to talk to you again. So my question was, I'm in baby step number two. I am actually recently engaged, and I'm super excited about that. And we're planning a wedding for May of 2027. And I was wondering how you would help or how you would balance trying to pay off debt and finance a wedding as well as a honeymoon without going into further debt.
0: Good, good. That's a good first goal. Congratulations. So,
9: thank you.
0: What do you make and what does she make?
9: Yeah, I am a full-time pastor and a part-time lifeguard, and I make roughly about $45,000 a year.
0: What does she make?
9: She is a So she's a welder. She's new in her career. She's currently making about $18 an hour, and she's looking to join the union. If she's able to do that, she'll be able to make roughly $25 to $30 an hour starting out.
0: Okay. And has she just started the welding career? Because that's very low.
9: Yeah, so she just graduated from trade school, and she's currently working full-time for a local organization.
0: Yeah. Well, she's being dramatically underpaid.
9: Oh,
0: like half of what she should be paid in welding right now. There's a shortage of welders that know how to actually, you know, lay a bead down. And so I don't know who got her this job, but they screwed her over. So she can make this at Target stacking boxes without any education.
8: I just paid some welders to do some work at my house, brother, and it was way, way more than what she's getting paid. Way, like, I'm smiling now. I can't believe that.
0: Yeah. So anyway. That's thing one. Now, how much debt do you have?
9: I've been on baby step number two for a couple of years. I have no consumer debt right now. The only thing I have is federal student loans.
0: That's consumer debt.
9: I was an idiot.
0: How much is your student loan debt?
9: I was an idiot, and I took out a lot, and I currently got it down to about $90,000.
0: Okay. And how much debt does she have?
9: Absolutely zero. She's been a follower of the Dave Ramsey plan.
0: Excellent.
9: Since she was 16.
0: Okay. All right. And so what are you two planning to spend on the wedding? What's your budget that you came up with that you're going to spend on the wedding?
9: Well, we wanted to keep it small. And so we're looking at somewhere between $3,000 to $4,000 for the wedding. And then we wanted to take a 2-week vacation to somewhere either in Texas or maybe Mackinac Island or something. And so we're looking at probably about $2,000 to $3,000.

0: here, but you might not be able to do this ministry job at $45,000 because of previous decisions you made in your life to go six figures into student loan debt.
1: A lot of ministers, as a matter of fact, somewhere around 80% of pastors today are bivocational, meaning they have a full-time job in addition to being a preacher.
2: Yes, sir. And I do work full time as a pastor. And, you know, I work about 20, 25 hours as a lifeguard and swim instructor for my local YMCA.
1: Yeah.
2: I find both of those to be really impactful for our community. And
1: they're not impactful enough on the $90,000.
0: Yeah. And you're going to burn yourself out. You're not going to be there for your community in 5 years because you're going to be completely cooked.
1: Yeah. You need to go make some money so that you can remain in the work of the Lord. Because, it's, you know, your lifeguard thing's semi-volunteer. I mean, you're not making any money there. And so you do what you want to do, but you called us. And when you do that, you're always going to get our opinion because we're like an expert on our opinion. So, I think you have an income problem. And you got a slight outgo problem if you only got $300 a month out of $45,000. So you need to get on a detailed budget. And you need to be putting some money aside to the wedding, but you have a $6,000 goal by May, and the two of you sit down and go, okay, maybe she's putting in four, you're putting in two. I don't care. But both of you have some career adjusting to do. Neither one of you are living up to your potential income producing right now. And income and money is not everything, but it does give you options.
0: And
1: you don't have any options. You're handcuffed.
0: I am all about somebody deciding, you know what, I don't want to do this thing anymore. I want to go make a quarter of my quote-unquote market value, whatever that is, and I want to just be here for my community. I love that idea. But if you've dug yourself a $90,000, $120,000 hole,
1: you gave up that option.
0: You gave up that option until you dig that, you fill that hole back up. So the fastest way to fill that hole back up and get back even on even ground is to go work a whole bunch of jobs and even do jobs that you might not think have impact, which I would argue with you in a different phone call. I think everybody who interacts with other people has an opportunity to impact people in a positive way, whether you're at fast food restaurant or a delivery person or whatever. But you gave up that right when you dug up those holes. I mean, when you dug yourself that big hole, you got to fill that sucker up. And that means you got to go get one job, two jobs. You may have to step away from your church for a season and go make a whole bunch of money doing something that you, quote unquote, don't feel called to do. But I got to clean up this mess so that I'm here in the long haul to be here for my family, for my community, for whatever I believe my faith is calling me to and all that kind of stuff.
1: That's exactly how it works. So, again, we support pastors. We work with churches all across America, and we have for 30 years. And so we've got a huge heart for people that want to serve in that way and in that role. But you don't just because it's there, you don't get a pass on the math.
0: That's it, yeah.
1: You have to address the math. And so in order to be able to stay in that kind of a role, and that's what we're looking for. Jessica's in Springfield, Missouri. Hi, Jessica. How are you?
3: Hi, Jason. How are you?
1: Better than I deserve. You're breaking up. Can you speak directly into your phone?
3: Yes. Is this better?
1: Yes, ma'am.
0: Much better, yeah.
3: All right. My question is whether it's a debate between me and my husband.
0: Yes. We'll solve it.
3: Fantastic. So the question is whether or not he's being spoiled or if I'm being miserly. And it's related to cars.
1: Okay. Both of you probably. Okay. But anyway, yeah.
3: Both of us probably. So we have three aging cars, and they're all doing fine right now. But we imagine that his commuter vehicle will be the first that needs to be replaced, maybe in a year or so.
1: Mm-hmm.
3: The question is that he has bought several new cars in his lifetime, and that's what he would like to do again. And I disagree. I've never bought a new car, and I don't see any reason to.
1: Okay.
3: I suppose we are in baby step seven.
1: Mm-hmm.
3: We're free and clear.
1: What's your net worth?
3: Probably about $5,500. We're not millionaires.
1: $5,500?
3: I'm sorry, $500,000.
1: You're a half a millionaire. Okay.
3: Half a millionaire. Yeah.
1: Okay.
3: Gotcha. We have the money to purchase a new vehicle, brand mm-hmm. new, if we wanted to.
1: Mm-hmm.
3: I just don't really see the reason. So he says that after COVID happened, that depreciation on cars isn't what it used to be.
1: He's wrong.
0: I would agree with that. Comically wrong.
1: Mathematically, arithmetic says he's wrong. Okay. So, and you can study.

0: it for 35 seconds on Google and you'll figure this out. I mean, it doesn't take it, you know, jump around and look at a new car that was issued in a 23 model and see what the MSRP on it was, manufacturer suggested retail price, and then see what that 23 is selling for today. And it is not up, it's down, and it's down dramatically. And sorry, but the Fauci pandemic didn't help with that. And so
1: I would agree.
0: Yeah, you win. And we tell people not to buy brand new cars because they go down so fast in value until you have at least $1 million in net worth, because they go down so fast in value. And we want you to build wealth, not screw it up. So you win, and you win.

0: Hey guys, Dave Ramsey here. 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
6: Osama Sablani, the longtime, for decades, publisher of the Arab American News from right here in Dearborn, Michigan. Thank you, sir.
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6: Abdul al-Sayed, he ran for governor. Now he wants the Democrat nomination for the United States Senate. 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
7: We are having a war that expanding by the minute. People are dying right and left, and our country, the United States, is bombing our homeland, and Israel is occupying part of Lebanon. Many people are dying, so the least that I'm concerned about is what Abdul Sayyid said about Ali Khamenei.
6: Osama Sablani, the publisher of the Arab American News.
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8: I'm petrologist Charlotte Reed, queen of the PETpas. 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
10: Another chance of a pop-up shower or storm overnight tonight. Otherwise, lows near 68, partly cloudy and humid. It's actually going to stay fairly humid this entire week. Highs near 86 for Monday. We'll see partly cloudy conditions, about a 40% chance of some scattered showers and storms. Tuesday, Wednesday, temperatures will climb to the upper 80s, if not 90 degrees. Expect a good amount of sunshine, but at any time we could see a pop-up thunder shower. Tracking Southwest Michigan's weather, I'm Storm Teammate Chief Meteorologist Ellen Baca.
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1: Hey guys, Rachel Cruz here. 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

0: Here's what's weird. I went to a thing when I was 22 years old, and the guy put up compound interest on the table, on the board, rather. And he showed us the way compound interest works. $100 a month. And I heard this 44 years ago. Okay. $100 a month invested from age 25 to age 65 in a decent growth stock mutual fund at market rates of return is $1,176,000. See, I think you should not be allowed to get out of high school until you know that equation. Because it would stop all the stupid socialism stuff. Because you went, all I need is $100 a month, and I can live with, be a millionaire, you know, from age 25 to age 65, age 22 to age 62, age 20 to age 60. I don't care which 40 years you want to pick it out. You can wait till 40 and do it at 80 if you want, but I wouldn't recommend it. See, anyone can become a millionaire. It's not that complicated. George and I are doing an in-depth nerd dive. I don't know exactly what an in-depth nerd dive means, but look that one up.
1: We've listened to you talk. We know what it means.
0: We know what it means. Yeah. At Investing Essentials. This is the third time I've ever done this event, and it's our two-night virtual event next week. It's the only place I unpack my entire playbook on investing, why I do what I do, why I don't do what I don't do, including exact formulas and details on how I pick real estate, how I decide whether I'm going to keep it or not. All new content. We're also going into some wealth planning, a little bit of estate planning, looking at that. God, in case you're having trouble sleeping, come watch this event. It will put you right out. Yeah. Tuesday and Wednesday evening, join
1: great
0: us from the comfort
1: day.
0: Of your own recliner. I'm kidding. Tickets start at $199. Get yours at RamseySolutions.com/events or click the link if you're listening on podcast or YouTube. There's like 700,000 people have signed up for this thing.
1: That's crazy.
0: It's crazy. It's going to be like a lot of people sleeping. But yeah, now we're going to go into the details. We're going to give it's just, I mean, we've taken the material we did last year, and sadly, we've added a bunch to it. So it's actually not going to be two nights of 2 hours. Brace yourself. It'll be longer than 2 hours because we're just not going to be able to cover everything we wrote, and we want to do it all. So we're going to do it. There we go. Hey, it's going to be a lot. If you want a lot, you can get it next Tuesday and Wednesday. The Investing Essentials two-night virtual event with George and me.
1: Well, let me say this. I think this is important for a big reason that we don't talk about here in the building. And I'm not embarrassed to say this. This is just truth. I knew you when I joined this team. I knew you had this show, and I knew you had this message, and I knew you've been consistent with your message. And I don't know how a nice way to say this. I didn't know you were as smart as you are. Or maybe a better way to say that is, I didn't realize the level of intentionality with which you made decisions. And even in the last 5 or 6 years, the way all of our interactions are chopped up and edited and put on clips, and then people respond to clips or whatever, I can imagine there is millions of people who see you and hear you say a few things, and this is an opportunity for them to really understand why you do what you do, not only why you teach people, but it's why you do this in your own house. And that, to me, makes this thing a worth its weight in gold. Way, way underpriced, if you ask me.
0: No, thank you. That's very nice. It's funny, but it's nice. Cecilia's in Orlando. Hey, Cecilia, what's up?
2: Hi, how's it going today?
0: Better than we deserve. How can we help?
2: Lovely. So I'm about to get married.
0: Yay!
2: And I just got myself out of debt.
0: Good.
2: And I'm going to marry into a lot of debt.
0: Good.
2: My husband is a spendthrift.
0: Mm-hmm.
2: And so I'm trying to figure out, I know once we get married, I'm going to help him with getting out. We've already started the Ramsey program for him.
0: Oh, wow, good.
2: Yeah, and it's going pretty good. But once we get him out of debt, he's going to keep spending cash only. But how do I go about saving money and not putting it all towards his spendthrift ways?
0: How old are you guys?
2: 51.
0: Awesomeness.
2: And 52.
0: Very cool. Very cool. Well, congratulations. I think you're going to have a great marriage. Opposites.
2: Oh, we will. We've been together a long time.
0: Opposites attract in good marriages.
2: Yes.
0: Spenders attract savers, and that's a good thing. because spenders need a saver. That way they don't have to retire and eat dog food, right?
2: True.
0: And savers need a spender in their life, so they have a life.
2: Very true.
0: He's the fun guy. You're not.
2: He is. I'm not. I like my books.
0: And he's there to help you have fun. So I'm the spender at my house, oddly enough, and even though I teach this stuff, my wife is the natural saver. And so her natural tendency, if there's any kind of emotion involved in it, is to draw back and save. If in my case, I'm an abundance guy, she's a scarcity gal, and so I always figure I can get more money, so I'm going to go do it. And so, but we need each other to create wisdom in the middle, and wisdom is that we need to spend money on having a good life that we both are in agreement on. That's wisdom. We need to save and invest to create a quality future for us and our kids and our dogs and our cats. That's wisdom. And we need to be generous, and we need to be doing all of these things together. So you're going to have to, your job when you guys are sitting and looking at the budget is to allow some fun to be in the budget and also make sure your savings is in there. His job is to allow some savings to be in the budget and make sure that his fun is in the budget.
1: Because listen, Cecilia.
0: And then when it's all written down, you just go do it and there's no guilt.
1: Because if that's not the case, what you're telling me is a far more concerning thing. And that is, you've sat down with this man that's about to be your husband and you've said, I'm uncomfortable with how you recklessly spend money. And he looked at his future wife and said, I don't care what you think. I don't care what you feel. I'm going to do what I want to do.
0: And he didn't say that. He said, okay, let's get on a plan.
1: Is that fair?
2: No, we're on the plan. We have weekly budget meetings now. He just literally handed it all over.
0: No. You are not his mother. You're his wife.
2: No, but and we do have our budget meetings, and he does have input, and I adjust accordingly. But right now, we're paying off his debt.
0: Good.
1: Awesome.
2: So there's not a lot of wiggle.
0: Oh, great. You don't need to wiggle. You need to pay off the debt. I completely agree. But I don't want him emotionally turning this over. The two of you, like two 51-freaking-year-old grown-ups, are making grown-up decisions together because it's good for our future. He's saying, I agree with Cecilia. I need to clean this up. And so the two of us are going to work on that together. That's an adult decision. Mommy, take my bills and pay them for me is not what we want in a husband.
2: Oh, no. That we don't play that game.
1: And right. Cecilia, if y'all have been together for a while and he sat down and said, I want to marry you, and I'm going to change the way I'm doing things. I'm going to take this Dave Ramsey course. I'm going to follow these baby step things. I'm going to do a weekly budget meeting.
0: He loves you.
1: But you showing up every meeting and going, well, he's just going to go spend it. Like, generally speaking, a husband will rise to their wife's level of belief in them. You get what I'm saying?
2: Fair, yes.
1: And if he's putting the work in, however clumsy and awkward it is, he's never done this in half a century, You seeing him do the next right thing, however uncomfortable it is or whatever, and you believing in him, man, that goes a long, long way.
0: So I'll just fast forward. I mean, 28 years old, almost 40 years ago, we lost everything because of my stupidity, borrowing too much money and flipping houses, and the bank called our notes, and we lost everything, went bankrupt. So, but that's not the same Dave today that's on the microphone. And Sharon will tell you, thank God I'm not still married to the same guy I married originally.
1: Yes.
0: He has grown. And so while my tendency is to spend, the spending that we do at the Ramsey House is very much within the wisdom guidelines. And even if it might make her a little bit uncomfortable sometimes, and it makes me happy, but still, it's nowhere near where it was.
1: It's so intentional.
0: I can still have my tendency, but do it with maturity.
1: There you go.

0: Hey, George Camel here. 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

0: Luke is in Fort Wayne, Indiana. Hey, Luke, what's up?
1: Hello, what's up?
0: How can we help?
1: I was just wondering, my soon-to-be wife is starting college, or she just started college, and she has enough for first semester's tuition. And I was just wondering if after that we should take out student loans to cover it until she gets her job after school, or if we should just pay it off and just live pretty tight for the next 3 years.
0: Mm. How old are you guys?
1: I just turned 20. She just turned 18.
0: Mm. And what's she studying in college?
1: Medical imaging. So she wants to be a rad tech. So she'll be making pretty good money coming out.
0: So a 2-year program, and she'll be making 50?
1: No, it's a 4-year program, I think.
0: Really?
1: And
0: for medical imaging?
1: Yeah. Well, she was doing like extra stuff. Like there's more classes she can take to make more starting off.
0: Maybe. She's 18. Where did we get this information about this career?
1: Her second cousin does it for a living.
0: Okay. You know how scary that sounds when you say
2: it? Yeah, the way you just said that. I puckered up pretty good, Luke.
0: Okay, I want you and her to go to the hospital and talk to the hospital administrator and find out what they're paying, and does it require a 4-year degree? That's the first thing, okay? Because if we're gonna study, the purpose of studying, the primary purpose of studying, especially when we're broke people, is to create an opportunity in the marketplace that we can make more money. Otherwise, you could just go take a job at Target, right?
1: Right.
0: And so if we're going to make $18 an hour after going for 4 years, then we don't need to go get that degree. That's a dumb degree. Okay? Or if you get a degree in left-handed puppetry or some kind of bullcrap degree, you know, you're going to end up being a barista. So, so you need to really study what this is before you invest 4 years of your time and life into it, much less 4 years of money. And so that's thing one. Thing two is, I think you're fairly new to this whole Ramsey thing, and someone told you to call here, some friend or relative, and they tricked you. Because we're really kind of known, Luke, for telling people to never take out a student loan for anything.
1: Right.
0: And you asked that question with great honesty, and it tells me that you probably have not listened to this show a lot.
1: I'm pretty new listener.
0: Yeah.
1: It was just, currently I don't have the money, mm-hmm. but I'd be able to save up. Probably
0: no, you asked me if you should borrow a student loan. That tells me that you don't know much about what we do. Because 100% of the time we yell at people for taking out a student loan, okay? No. Okay. Under no circumstances do you take out a student loan. Yes, you investigate what is required for her to go into this field of study. If she really wants this career, or if she just thought it was a way to make money because her cousin said to, which scares the crap out of me. But, I really want her to pick out what she wants to be in life, and then what education does it take to do that? So we do not borrow money on student loans. The statistics are horrendous. 100% of the people that take out a student loan have a student loan. Only 57% of the people that start college finish.
1: Okay.
0: That's not even half.
1: Right.
0: That's how bad colleges are.
1: I agree. I decided to skip college and go straight into the workforce because I didn't believe in it.
0: Yeah.
2: Well, and Luke, what we don't want to have happen, we don't want you to be in the situation where 2 years into this 4-year degree, y'all have racked up $30,000 in student loans, and then she comes home with what should be the greatest news of your life. I'm pregnant. And now she's going to decide to stop going to school, or she can't do this imaging program because she's pregnant, and so she's got to do something else. That student loan payment is still due. And so
0: that's what happens in real life.
2: Yeah. So I was 18, I was 19, I was 20, I was 21. Dude, we had crazy roommates. I lived in some of the wildest living situations. I still took out student loans like a goofball, but like, yes, y'all are scratching and clawing. Y'all are eating, y'all are eating bologna sandwiches and rice and beans. Yes, y'all are just going to scratch and claw. And by the way, y'all could end up with a pretty amazing marriage together, figuring out ways to solve these problems without borrowing money because y'all are in this thing together.
0: Yeah.
2: So That's a, it could be a cool thing 3 or 4 years down the road.
0: Let's verify that this is the proper path to get where you want to go. Let's verify that it is where we want to go. And then let's figure out the least expensive way to do it and pay cash for it. Those are the three things we would tell you to do coming out of this. I'm also going to send her a copy of Ken Coleman's book, Finding the Work You're Wired to Do, because I want her to spend some time thinking about who she is, because we want to decide if we stay on this track or not. So, John, 1,000 years ago, when I was a kid, there was the grandfather of the, maybe the great-grandfather of the motivational speaking movement was a guy named Earl Nightingale. And Earl famously says, with his deep baritone voice, Americans spend more time picking out a suit of clothes than they do their career. How'd you get that job? My buddy went over there and got it. My cousin did it. That's not how you pick your career. Okay? You look in the mirror and say, what did God design here? How am I designed? What is it I'm supposed to do? And then what with my natural giftings and talents, what kind of sharpening can I do called education and tools added in my belt called education to help me do what it is that I'm put together when I was knit in my mother's womb, according to Isaiah, when God was knitting me together with a DNA, RNA double helix and a knitting needle, what was he making and what am I supposed to do? You need to think about that more than you think about the purse you pick out or the suit you pick out. Nobody buys a suit anymore, but the hat you buy, whatever it is, the stuff we spend time on. I fret over what I'm going to buy with this stupid thing, and then we just go take a job because your cousin had it. And that might not be the case with her, but when he said that, it just went down my spine.
2: Yeah, or you're asking an even bigger question that I always press on college students, especially college graduates. What kind of life do you want to have?
0: Yeah.
2: And does this job, instead of I want to build a life around this job, is this job in service to the person you want to become, like the life you want to hold? And if you want to help people in this particular job, man, you can do a lot of good for a lot of folks in a lot of different ways. But, man, sometimes you find yourself, I have to get a job because I got to go make money right now. And
0: my dad was a doctor, my grandpa was a doctor, so I got to be a doctor. You know what you are? A miserable doctor.
2: Man, I sat with a lot of those students sobbing.
0: Miserable.
2: I don't want to be here. Yeah.
0: You know, I don't listen. If you're my dentist and you're a dentist because your mommy wanted you to be a dentist, I don't want to be your patient.
2: No. Yeah.
0: I think that's going to hurt. You know, I mean, think about it, guys. You suck at stuff that you do for other people rather than the way you were designed.
2: Right.
0: And so, you know, what is it that you've got natural giftings in? And let's lean into that and let's polish it and let's hone the craft to fit, you know, by adding education to the mix. I believe in education, but randomly I'm going to be a lawyer because lawyers make money. Not all of them. Some of them are really pretty broke.
2: And I spent several years studying attorneys who got everything they wanted, and they were pretty miserable because they thought what they wanted was this number. Or this name on their building, or whatever. And what are you looking for in your life? What's going to be the score of your life, right?
0: So that's a lot more than just answering Luke's question. But it just kind of made me think about that deep baritone voice saying, Americans spend more time picking out a suit of clothes than they do what their future career is going to be.
2: Well, and here's where Luke finds himself. Man, if y'all are young, was to say 18 and 19 years old, getting married. What y'all need right now is some money. Yeah. And if one of you knows, I want to go into the medical field, I want to do this thing, like you said, go sit down with some people who do that job for a living and ask how that world works, not just get some salary advice from a second cousin.
0: Yeah, here's what's weird. They might hire you over there as an assistant to the assistant tech and pay your tuition.
2: That's exactly right.

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3: Fighting erupts between the U.S. and Iran. I'm Carmen Roberts, Fox News. It is the first military action in weeks. The U.S. fired first on sea mine launchers in the Strait of Hormuz, and now Iran is striking back, targeting U.S. forces in Jordan. And Fox's Trey Yingst is in Tel Aviv.
4: U.S. forces in Jordan are under missile attack. The Iranians are launching a variety of different missiles at U.S. bases there in response to the U.S. strikes earlier today that targeted Iran's Larak Island. Now, Larak Island is significant because of its location in the Strait of Hormuz. And according to U.S. officials, there was intelligence picked up that indicated the Iranians were planning to launch rockets with sea mines attached to basically redeploy mines in the Strait of Hormuz after U.S. forces were able to demine this area.
3: And crude oil opened immediately higher this evening. U.S. and Brent crude both up more than 1%. U.S. crude at $84.38 a barrel. Rescue crews are working harder to find more than 3,000 people missing from Wednesday's catastrophic floods in Nepal and Tibet. The U.S. State Department commented on the missing Americans.
5: State Department spokesman Tommy Pigott on ABC's This Week said the U.S. is in regular contact with officials in Nepal about how best to lend aid. For now, the fate of the Americans that remain missing is largely unknown.
6: We are currently unaware of any U.S. citizen deaths at this time. The highest priority, getting accurate information from the region. A hard region to reach at the best of times, made even more so by the devastation and the remoteness that we see.
5: Last week's flash flooding disaster has reportedly left hundreds dead in the region, with thousands more still missing. A resident of the area described the devastation, saying nothing is left. Grinnell Scott, Fox News.
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9: Temperatures being 30 degrees above average.
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3: More than 20 people are missing after a flash flood hits the Grand Canyon.
10: The National Park Service is asking the public for help in finding any campers, hikers, or backpackers who were in the canyon on Saturday. That's when a major flash flood swept through the area, Dozens of people were evacuated as boulders and debris were swept into the Colorado River. But the Park Service says they need to know more about people who may have been traveling along the North Kaibab Trail or visiting Phantom Ranch, Bright Angel Campground, or the area known as the Box. Jill Nato, Fox News.
3: California company plans to build a nuclear power plant. That's because investments in energy are exploding.
11: Often called the holy grail of clean energy, nuclear fusion is emerging as a potential solution to power everything, including massive AI data centers. Even though critics say the nuclear fusion process is too costly and time-consuming, investments in fusion startups jumped 69% from 2025, raising nearly $4.5 billion since last July, according to the Fusion Industry Association. California-based Pacific Fusion just broke ground on a $1 billion research and manufacturing facility in Albuquerque with a goal of creating more energy than it consumes by 2030. The company is looking to bring commercial power plants online by the early to mid-2030s. Reporting in Dallas, Christina Coleman, Fox News.
3: And from nuclear power to a box office powerhouse, Spider-Man Brand New Day swats away the newcomers and stays box office champ for a fifth straight week. 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
12: You're not going to get away with this.
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3: 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I'm Carmen Roberts, and this is Fox News.
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15: Saul Anuzis, who was the chair of the Republican Party.
16: I think the reason people are targeting this state and looking at it is because it is one of the most competitive states. We just happen to have a crazy candidate running on the Democrat side that unfortunately is appealing to a lot of young people and others. And if you take a look at like the independents in Michigan, which we have a large number of, look, we are the home of the Reagan Democrat.
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17: Another chance of a pop-up shower or storm overnight tonight. Otherwise, lows near 68, partly cloudy and humid. It's actually going to stay fairly humid this entire week. Highs near 86 for Monday. We'll see partly cloudy conditions, about a 40% chance of some scattered showers and storms. Tuesday, Wednesday, temperatures will climb to the upper 80s, if not 90 degrees. Expect a good amount of sunshine, but at any time we could see a pop-up thunder shower. Tracking Southwest Michigan's weather, I'm Storm Teammate Chief Meteorologist Ellen Baca.
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0: Welcome back to the Ramsey Show in the Fairwinds Credit Union Studio. Anthony is in Canada. Hi, Anthony. How are you?
18: Hey, Dave. How's it going?
0: Better than I deserve. What's up?
18: I am just asking if I should stay at this one job that I don't really like too much and the job and the pay is not that great, or if I should go back to kind of what I was doing beforehand and I was making better pay, but I have been working in that industry for like 2 years now, and every so often I'd get into a job and they'd just be pretty much hiring for when they're slow, and then they lay off, like, not even 6 months later. But I like that industry.
0: What is the industry?
18: Electrical. I was doing, like, electrical apprentice.
0: Okay. Well, I mean, the electric, there's not a, I mean, that company might get slow, but the call for
18: like
0: electricians does not ebb and flow that much.
18: Yeah.
19: It sounds like you've bought yourself into a corner, brother, either or. And I would love for you to consider 30 other options, 27 of which may be dumb, but just to free yourself from, it's not boring job, not making much money, but stable and risky job where I love the job and it pays well, but then they just might lay you off at a moment's notice. Like that, those are two not great options. There's 300 other options, right?
18: Yeah.
0: So
18: yeah, exactly.
0: Let's get a job that pays more and is stable and you like.
18: Yeah.
0: That's the option
18: I've definitely
0: I want.
18: Tried. Yeah, I've definitely tried to. And just since I've been in that electrical industry for however long. It's primarily only electrical businesses that would hire me. This is why I took the other job. This job I'm currently doing is to get something else on my resume. But
0: okay, how old are you?
18: I'm 21. I'm not that old yet.
0: So when did you get all of this experience? When you were 13?
18: No, it's just been in like the past like 2-3 years kind of thing.
0: Yeah, sort of.
18: I've been to like maybe like 5 different electrical businesses, and they just have been pretty much all the same.
0: Yeah, it wasn't that they saw someone with a limited resume. It's that they saw a 21-year-old.
18: Yeah.
0: And this is what, then he can do electricity, electrical work, and so we'll hire him to do electrical work. That's all it is. It's not, you're overcomplicating this. And you're discounting the fact that you're being looked at as a youth.
18: Yeah, for sure.
0: And that changes the way they pocket this or bucket this when an employer is looking at you in this situation. So I think we would start fresh, and I'm going to send you a copy of Coleman's book, Finding the Work You're Wired to Do, and I want you to pretend like you had never worked in your life and you were brand new. And you just said, your dad just said, okay, you got to get out of the house, go and be free, my son. And you said, okay, what am I going to do with my life? What do you want to be when you grow up? Huh? What do you want to be when you grow up, Anthony? You know, so I want you to answer that question, kind of, and start fresh as if you didn't have all this other stuff weighing you down, because it's probably going to take you to one of those other 300 options that John's talking about. And then you discover what Henry Cloud calls your desired future that might be completely different than anything we're talking about. As a matter of fact, I think it should be. And then you say, okay, what must be true for me to be one of those kinds of people making that kind of money? Oh, wait a minute. I'm going to have to take a 2-year certification program. Oh, I'm going to have to go to trade school. Oh, I'm going to have to get a 4-year degree. Oh, I got to go to good graduate work. I don't know. Whatever it is to be one of those, then go do those things to be one of those.
19: And at 21, your chief focus is becoming the most excellent electrician possible. And there's going to be some grinding out that happens here. Like Dave said, it stinks, it's a bummer, whatever, but man, go become the best freaking electrician in your part of, in your province there, and you will be hired. Yeah. Like, the people will want you on their squad.
0: Exactly. Show up early, leave late, work while you're there.
19: Take weekend jobs. I have a family member.
0: Take a bath and smile, and they'll never get rid of you. I mean, it's that simple.
19: And take Saturday and Sunday jobs at people's homes, changing plugs out and changing light fixtures out and putting in ceiling fans. Like, become excellent at the craft and the adjacent crafts, man. And, dude, I'm telling you, as a guy that's spent a lot of money on electricians recently, bro, the demand
0: is
19: like there.
0: You've got, first-hand knowledge of welders, electricians. Your son-in-law
19: is helping me on with some home projects, but man, they are, the work they're doing is second to none, and they are very proud of it.
0: Yeah, they're
19: as
0: like
19: they should
0: it.
19: Be.
0: They like it. Yeah, so hang on, we'll pick up and send you a copy of that book, Finding the Work You're Wired to Do.
19: Oh, good one, Dave.
0: Ba-da-boom. It is the title.
19: Good one.
0: Sullivan is in Las Vegas. Hey, Sullivan, what's up?
20: How's it going?
0: Better than I deserve. How can I help?
20: So I'm kind of in a pickle a little bit. So my rent went from like $1,750 up to like $1,950. Me and wife are debating whether to stay here, move out. We're trying to pay off debt as much as we can. We have like $28,000 in debt. So we're kind of just looking around, seeing if it's better for us to stay or to move into something like cheaper. So that's kind of what we're at right now.
0: Cool. Was it just the two of you?
20: It's me, my wife, and my 2 daughters and my sister-in-law.
0: Oh, not just the two of you.
20: Okay. Yeah.
0: So you got to have a place that has a lot of bedrooms, huh?
20: Yeah, so we're looking for like a 3-bedroom, but Vegas can be pretty expensive.
0: Yeah, what's the sister-in-law? How does this play into this?
20: Well, she lives in California, and so she came out to Vegas to live with us to go to college. And so my wife and her are both going to CSN out here in Las Vegas.
0: Now, is she paying rent?
20: No, we're just trying to help her. She's 19, so she's
0: not. Nice. You're broke.
20: System.
0: Okay.
20: Yeah.
19: Are you in a position to help her?
0: No, he's broke. Because you're getting ready to go rent a house you wouldn't have rented because you have a sister-in-law tagging along. If you do, it's just you and the 2 kids, you might do something completely different. So that enters into this equation. So, Solomon, rent is patience. Patience while you get out of debt and save up money to buy a house. The less you pay for your patients, the faster you get out of debt and save up money to buy a house. And so I'm going to take the cheapest possible rent I can because it's for a period of time. It's not my way of doing life. It's living like no one else so that later I can buy a house. Living like no one else so later I can live like no one else and give like no one else. So you get out of debt, save your emergency funds, save your down payment because you have a low rent, and then you talk about buying a house. And as you do that, your credit will clean up because you don't have any debt. And you'll be more and more eligible for that while you're cleaning all this mess up. But you're going to have to lean in hard on all that. And you don't look at renting as a way of life then. We look at it as a temporary stop. We're camping here till we get our more permanent home that we actually own. And Sharon and I often called it camping, although there was no literal camping involved. We're going to camp here for a little while. Now, as a way of telling our brain this is temporary.
19: Just for a season, yeah.
0: Notifying my body it's not going to be here long. It's going to be somewhere else. I'm just camping. We're going to camp out here a while.

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0: Marcus is in Minneapolis. Hey, Marcus, how are you?
1: I'm good. How are you?
0: Better than I deserve. What's up?
1: Thanks for having me on. So my fiance and I are getting married here in about 3 weeks, and we are looking to build a home on 5 acres that my dad gifted to us. So for reference, we make about $150,000 gross per year. We have $110,000 in savings right now. Our only debt is $25,000 in student loans. But the house we want to build is around $400,000 to $450,000. But following the 25% rule, it probably looks like we'd only be able to afford something around the $300,000 range. So we're just looking for some guidance.
0: Well, you've already got that. We told you $300,000, didn't we?
1: Yeah, yeah.
0: How old are you guys?
1: We're both 28.
0: Oh, okay.
2: If you put today, if you take 25 of that 150 you have and pay off your student loans, and then you put $100,000 down on a $400,000 house, that brings you to $300,000, doesn't it?
1: Yes, but I'm saying I think I'd have to get the loan amount down to closer to $200,000 for that to work.
2: And y'all make a combined 150?
1: Yes. Mm. Gross, yeah.
0: Okay. Well, I mean, there's a concept that you can do whatever you want to do. You're grown-ups, and you're allowed to do that, but you're calling and asking our advice and the guidelines that we have, that we show people how not to be house poor so that they can have margin in their budget to invest and to be generous and to buy the next car for cash and to pay cash at Christmas and not have the house own them. What if you told me that the house you wanted was $700,000, but you can afford $200,000?
1: No way.
0: You would just say, you would use the words that no one uses in America: we can't afford it. And so you've got to decide what you can afford. Now, there's a couple of other options. I mean, no one says that in the first year of marriage that you should build a home. As a matter of fact, I would probably tell you, having built several homes, it's not good for your marriage to build a home in the first year of marriage. This is the opportunity to fight like you have never fought in your life. And so, and it's a brand new, tender relationship, marriage, and building a home's a lot. It's a lot of details, a lot of decisions, and a lot of compromises between the two of you of what color something's going to be or what the thing is going to be. And sometimes one of the spouses just says they're not going to be involved and the other one does it, but that's not healthy either. You both are going to live there. You both should speak into what the house is, okay? And you both should have a vote. And then by the time you do

0: because my work's a little seasonal, but I pick up some part-time work in the wintertime. So I don't know. It probably varies between 8 to 10, depending. Okay. I make more in the summer, so.
1: Okay. And does your wife work? Your fiance?
0: Yes.
1: Getting ready to be. Yep. And that 150 is the total of the two of you?
0: Yes. Yep.
1: And the total take-home pay from the two of you would be about what?
0: Not 100% sure, to be honest.
1: Okay. Well, that would be a number you would need to have the discussion we're having.
2: Yeah, because I feel like you're underselling a bit. I feel like you've, like, to get that 25% mark, I think you're close. I just did some napkin math here on the computer. I think you're closer than you think.
1: Yeah.
2: But I also agree.
1: But it's also okay to wait a year.
2: I also agree with Dave, relationally. Tell your dad, like, man, thank you for this 5 acres. We want to spend 1 year just figuring it out ourselves.
1: At a cabin in the woods.
2: And we're going to save a little bit more money so we can put
1: nowhere
2: more down on the
1: near
2: house.
1: Nowhere near any of you people. Yeah, I'm serious, man. It'd be great for you. And then when you come over there, your marriage is more knit and more matured. And when you come over there next door to her mother-in-law, then she can handle it a little better. And I know your mother's great, but she doesn't know that yet. So may take a while.
2: And you're going to have family members that say, oh, you're going to throw away money and we're giving you...
1: they don't get a vote.
2: Yeah, it's a good season to learn, like, who gets to speak into what you do next. And that's awesome.
1: I'm taking a year off if I'm you.
2: Yeah.
1: Pay off the student loan today. Stack cash for a year. Rent a cheap apartment. You'll build a different house, by the way, too.
2: 100%.
1: You'll know each other better after a year, and you'll build a better house together.
2: Spend a year touring houses to see what you like. You like this kitchen, you like that bathroom.
1: Yeah, clip, you know, build a Pinterest board with all the ideas you like and all that kind of stuff, and take pieces of a house. And, you know, the last house we built, it was three different houses that we found pieces of, and we bolted them together with an architect and made it look right.
2: Well, and even Sharon explaining parts of the house and the way this new house y'all built, like, it was a learned experience from another house. And,
1: exactly.
2: But it was like we built a different house because
1: of that other
2: house. We had lived together in another situation. So,
1: exactly.
2: Yeah, you'll build a different home that you'll be more happy with.
1: Yeah, you'll do it. You'll be some. Yeah, wait a year. Wait a year and pay off student loan. That's my advice. Now, the trick is, will you do it? Now, that's where it comes down.
2: I know we're against Polymarket, but we should have a Polymarket. Like, would they, one of those.
1: Oh, we're against betting?
2: A gambling site. Okay. But if there was a, are they going to do it or not, that'd be fun.
1: Yeah, we could just take an informal poll with no money on it.
2: There we go.
1: Okay. Yeah. We don't have to do GoFundMe with it. You know, so.
2: Will they do it or will they not?
1: Will they do it? Thumbs up, thumbs down. John in Madison, Wisconsin. Hey, John, how are you?
3: Hi, I'm good. How are you doing?
1: Better than I deserve. How can I help?
3: So I have a question regarding starting a 401k. So I have about $50,000 in debt. $30,000 of those are student loans and about $20,000 on a car. And following the baby steps, I know I'm supposed to start paying down my debt, but at 30 years old, I'm kind of just getting a little bit of
1: God, you're so old. You're going to die
3: retirement
1: broke.
3: Funds.
1: You're going to die poor. You're so old.
2: John, you're 1,000 years
3: old.
2: That
3: is kind of what my
1: thought
3: was.
1: How are you getting around? A walker? Have you got a wheelchair? Dude,
3: yeah,
1: you are so stinking young.
3: I'm
1: don't whine about being old. You're
3: that.
1: Not panicking at 30 years old. You need to get your butt out of debt and follow the baby steps.
2: Yeah, you're good,
1: old.
2: Brother.
3: Okay, so just
1: you're not
3: hold
1: old.
3: Off on the 401k.
1: Yeah, temporarily,
3: so
1: but I want
3: my
1: you to
3: debt paid down.
1: Yeah, but I want you to get after it, man. I mean, we don't keep this debt around for 4 years like it's a pet. It's just,
3: okay.
1: What'd you say it was, 50 grand?
3: 50 grand.
1: 60
3: yep,
1: grand. What do you
3: correct.
1: Make?
3: Me and my wife's combined income is about $175 per year.
1: So pay it off in a year.
2: 1 year, dude.
3: Okay. So
1: what's $5,000 a month
3: me,
1: in your budget?
3: Our margin is about $4,000 to $5,000 per month.
2: Done.
1: Well, cut something else out. I want $6,000 then. Be done in 10 months.
3: Okay.
2: Just be done with it.
1: And then this is not a question. You're a whole 31 years old when you start your 401k. But just trying to do six things at once is how people do nothing.
2: And by the way, you'll have $5,000 a month to invest, to do whatever you want to with.
1: Once right? you get rid of this stupid debt.
2: Changes your life, man.
1: Attack it like it's a disease, because it

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14: Another chance of a pop-up shower or storm overnight tonight. Otherwise, lows near 68, partly cloudy and humid. It's actually going to stay fairly humid this entire week. Highs near 86 for Monday. We'll see partly cloudy conditions, about a 40% chance of some scattered showers and storms. Tuesday, Wednesday, temperatures will climb to the upper 80s, if not 90 degrees. Expect a good amount of sunshine, but at any time we could see a pop-up thunder shower. Tracking Southwest Michigan's weather, I'm Storm Teammate Chief Meteorologist Ellen Baca.
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1: Dave, I feel like this question is directly aimed at me, and so I just want to call it out.
0: Okay.
1: It hurts already.
0: This is a personal affront to John Deloney.
1: To Deloney. Today's question comes from Diana in Washington, D.C. Since my husband and I have gotten married, we've justified certain purchases by saying, quote, it's an investment. For example, $2,000 worth of high-quality business suits that would last for many years. As we started listening to The Ramsey Show, we began to suspect that we aren't using the term it's an investment in the right way.
0: Correct.
1: Is it ever appropriate to refer to a purchase as a quote-unquote investment, even if we don't expect it to generate an income or profit? If not, how should we be thinking about purchases like these to decide if they're right for us?
0: It's never an investment. It's wise consumption.
1: Ooh, good line.
0: Or it's unwise consumption. One of the two.
1: But yeah. I really think my guitars and my hunting gear and my gym, well, those are investments.
0: Yeah. I mean, the thing is this. There's a couple things that when I first start teaching this stuff, people start throwing all these sayings at me, and they're all pretty good. Stuff like, you know, rich people ask how much, poor people ask how much down, how much a month.
1: Hmm.
0: Okay. Wise people buy an expensive item, rich people do, that will last 20 years, and poor people, unwise people, buy a cheap item that feels good right now and lasts 20 minutes. And so it's kind of like we're teaching the kid, they're buying a toy, and you're going, that toy's going to break by the end of the week. Or you can buy this item, this toy, and it's going to last. It's built. It's a good, you know, it's a Tonka truck, right? It's going to last generationally. I got Tonka trucks at three generations now. So, you know, that kind of stuff. So, you know, what is a wise purchase? And so, you know, you buy a quality thing. So an example would be, I would suggest you buy a two-year-old high-quality automobile instead of a brand-new Dodge Neon.
1: Right.
0: Which is going to be crap by Friday because it was crap when you bought it on Monday. And so, you know, I mean, that. But that's the difference in a wealthy mentality and a poor mentality. I just want something shiny and new, even if it's cheap in quality and won't last. In her case, she's talking about that. That's what Diana's talking about, is a quality suit. It'll last you. It's a timeless cut and material. It's not a high fashion item that's going to be a fad item, but that you can wear that forever. I wear on media and oftentimes on stage, I'll wear a black blazer. Okay? And I don't own a tie anymore. I got out of that business, but I've got three or four of those that I paid a lot of money for, and I think they're approaching 10 years old now. And they, you know, they're hanging in the closet here, they're hanging in the closet at the house, and so on. You know, backstage at the event center, so if I need one, I got the exact same cut, custom-made, high-quality item, you know, and so it travels well because it's not going to wad up, and, you know, it's a, you know, so it's a good, that's, but that's not an investment because I can't turn around and sell it at a profit.
1: And that's the definition of an investment.
0: Yes.
1: It goes up in...
0: The investment's going to pay you money out and or go up in value and you can resell it. And clothing definitely doesn't qualify. Just ask the people at the consignment sale. And so, yeah, but you can call it a wise consumption. And it's an interesting question. And what I do love about her question is that words do matter.
1: Yes.
0: They give your brain signals. Because if you call it an investment rather than wise consumption, it gives you permission to double down.
1: Well, and that's where I get called out, because I've used the phrase, oh, this is really an investment, over and over in my life. And it's just been a bad justification for, I really want this thing, and I want to get the nicest version of this thing.
0: Yeah.
1: And so if I call it an investment for whatever reason, it makes it okay. Instead of having the courage to say, you know what, I just want this, and I've saved up for it, and me wanting this is enough.
0: Yeah.
1: And I don't need all this other baggage to it to justify for myself.
0: Exactly.
1: That I want a nice thing.
0: I think I quit using it. One of the times I learned to not use this was I was 26 years old. I was making a lot of money in the real estate business and before I went broke. And I bought a Jaguar, which I grew up in a neighborhood where they couldn't spell Jaguar. So much less I even knew what one was. So it was very impressive to me that I had a Jaguar. I thought it was, you know, BA, right? So I roll up at my grandpa's house, and my grandpa Ramsey was a Scotsman. He was a classic grandpa. I mean, pull the crooked nails out of the board, straighten them out, and put them in a coffee can.
1: Coffee
0: grandpa,
1: can.
0: You know this grandpa, right? He never threw away anything. Everything. He was a child of the Great Depression. Worked 38 years for Alcoa Aluminum. Saved every dollar he ever had. Never invested any of it. Just saved it and just stacked cash. And he comes out. He was a sweet man. He came out, and I'm there in my little double-breasted suit, and I think I'm a really cool 26-year-old. And he said, "What is that?" I said, "It's a Jaguar, Grandpa." He said, "Wow, it's a fine-looking automobile." He said, "What did that cost?" And I think at the time it was like $35,000 or something, which today would be $150,000, right? And I said, $35,000. He goes, "Oh, my God, I've never spent that on a car." He said, "That is a fine car." I said, "Well, Grandpa, it's a great car. It's a great investment." And he said, "Really? That's amazing." He said, "So in 10 years, will that car be worth?" And I said, and he said, "Well, honey, my investments go up." But it's the same thing, right? It's that same mentality. Now, that car, if I had paid cash for it and wasn't leveraged to my eyeballs and getting ready to go broke in the real estate business, trying to appear to be something I'm not, which is the case in that situation, totally shallow as I could be, right? I mean, classic putting on the pose. But if I had paid cash for the car and I had the wealth, I still should not have used the phrase, "It's an investment."
1: Right.
0: It's consumption that I can afford.
1: And that I
0: so
1: want.
0: It's wise consumption and I like it. And that's an okay answer. At least then I wasn't trying to defend it as if it was going up in value, which is what he called me on. But that's the thing. If it's not going up in value and you can't turn around and resell it, or you don't propose it's going to go up in value, then you're not. It's not an investment. So we bought a boat, and it's an investment in our family. No, it's consumption for your family. It's not an investment. Boats do not go up in value. None of them. Two best days of your life. The day you buy a boat, the day you sell it, right? That's the old saying. Now, I don't know that because I've never sold my boat. No, I've sold them and got a better one. But, yeah, so I'm still a boat guy. I'm not against boats. But the point being, we're investing in our children by taking them to Disney. No, you're consuming an experience. Hmm. And your value is that you want to spend money on experiences rather than other things. Okay, that's fine.
1: Just own it.
0: Quit acting like it's something it's not.
1: Right.
0: And that's what she's calling out wisely here.
1: Yeah.
0: I like that. That's a good discussion. Words matter. Out of the abundance of the heart, the mouth speaks. So, you know, make sure your heart's aligned on this. Okay, we're consuming this money. We can afford it. It's a wise consumption. It's a reasonable purchase given our situation. But we're not going to call it something it's not, which is an investment. Oh, that's so good.
1: And I'll even say this. The baggage that I brought to it, man, it took me a while to unpack this. I'll probably unpack this the rest of my life, is that underlying, I'm not worth that. Or guys like me don't play guitars like that.
0: I haven't earned that.
1: I'll never, like, that's people who buy that kind of thing.
0: So you're acting like it's going to go up in value because that makes it okay because you're not worth doing it for you.
1: That's it. And taking ownership of, I want this, my wife and I have agreed on it, and it's okay if I get it. Okay.
0: Yeah.
1: And it checks, it's a part of our life rhythm, right?
0: That's good. I like that.
1: But that was, for me, getting over, like, I'm not worth $2,000 suit. Like, I'm not that guy. I'll never be that guy. But if it's an investment, I can do that, right?
0: Yeah. Now, and it keeps you from buying stuff to impress other people.
1: That to me, is the most important thing.

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0: one of the biggest things that is a mistake people make is thinking they can skip having a will because they're too young for a will or too healthy for a will or they don't own anything. Well, guess what? You don't get to pick when you die. So, sadly, sometimes that happens to young and healthy people. 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Jennifer is in Charlotte, North Carolina. Hi, Jennifer. How are you?
1: Hey, I'm good. How are you guys?
0: Better than we deserve. What's up?
1: Well, I was wanting to know if I should go back to school. Well, if I should go to school. I've never been to college, and the job that I've been in, although I've risen through the ranks position wise, I can't go any further without a 4-year degree.
0: And what do you do?
1: I work in the cafeteria. I'm a trainer for them. And so I've been a worker, I've been a manager, assistant manager, a manager.
0: And I mean, now what I'm is it that you trainer. Can't do because you don't have a 4-year degree?
2: Is it just corporate policy?
1: It is. It is definitely required. I've tried every avenue I can think of, and I can't be in a supervisory role and or
0: how long have you worked there?
1: In a specialist. I've worked there for almost 20 years.
0: Okay. And so if you get a 4-year degree in what, nutrition or what?
1: Honestly, it could probably be in anything. I'm thinking business. Yeah.
0: Just to check the corporate box. And then your income today is what?
1: $65,000.
0: $65,000 a year is what you make?
1: Yeah.
0: How old are you?
1: 50.
0: Okay. And what would you make 4 years from now if you got a degree in any old thing?
1: Well, a person of my work experience, other than college and caliber, they make around 75 to 85.
0: Doing the exact same job?
1: Doing not what I do, but doing what I would want to be able to do.
0: Which is what?
1: Be a supervisor or maybe a...
0: over the cafeteria.
1: A training specialist. Well, it would be over several cafeterias, like 18. Mm. And my thought process is that even if it takes me 5 or 6 years, if I, being 50, that would still give me an additional 5-6 years.
0: Okay. What I do like is the idea of improving yourself, putting some tools in your belt for you to be worth more and earn more. I like that. I don't like that you're doing it for an artificial ceiling that shouldn't be there. And so that makes me want to quit and go work for someone else instead.
1: My husband said something similar.
0: Yeah. I mean, because this is stupid that you have to have a 4-year degree in left-handed puppetry so you can go run 18 cafeterias and you know how to run a cafeteria off the back of your hand without thinking about it. And these morons in corporate America have decided that a 4-year degree somehow makes you a genius. Somebody with a 4-year degree came up with this policy. That's how much of a genius they are. So, so I don't like that part of the discussion at all, but I love the idea of continuing personal growth. Continued personal growth is the best investment human beings can make. Going to events, going to seminars, reading books, studying, getting another certification, another degree, constant state of learning in a culture where the rate of change is so rapid that it's blinding is necessary to win and to grow and to be better. And so I like all of that. And so I would tell you to go to school and study something. I don't mind that a bit. I also think you probably need to look at working somewhere else. John, what are you thinking?
2: Yeah, I'm thinking one at what a costly corporate mistake to not put somebody of your experience, caliber, leadership ability into the next right position that will improve everything for the company, their bottom line, their employee retention, their insider knowledge, all of it, simply for this one box. It's just corporations deciding we're going to outsource, we're going to use a metric to outsource value, and we're going to use a metric called degree or not degree as
0: a hard stop.
2: Yeah.
0: I mean, you know, we have some policies around Ramsey that we say that we start the policy with almost never.
2: Mm.
0: Okay, we almost never hire relatives of current team members. Because if you fire one, you lose the other one usually. So we just almost never do it. But we have occasionally.
2: Right.
0: When common sense superimposed and stepped on top of a policy, then we put the policy down.
2: And I've worked in university settings, which are the epicenter of this, right? You got to have a degree to breathe at a university campus, and I get it. I've had two different universities and two different employees that I would put as some of the best employees I've ever worked with, had no degree, but they were so skilled, and I gave them a path to eventually if they wanted to, but I went and fought on their behalf, right? And so I'm frustrated there. On the
0: You're
2: other side of it,
0: for you, yeah.
2: I grew up in a home where, and what Dave said is really wise, so in what he said is very specific. My mom took her first community college class at the age of 41, and it was simply, I want to get some training and some education so that I can go make some more money, and she found a whole new world. And so she graduated with her PhD at 63 and got tenured at 57, got tenured as a professor at 63. That was not even on her radar, not even on her planet. And here is this woman from Texas that spent in her mid-70s, was teaching over at Oxford, overseas. It gave her a whole new world, but the pursuit, and Dave was right here, was she wanted to grow herself, and she wanted to keep learning and keep getting
0: wasn't
2: better.
0: Wasn't driven by an artificial corporate stupid policy.
2: That's it. That's right. Yeah. Initially, I want to get some training so I can get a job at a community college, and that led to another thing, but it was all based on I want to continue to grow. She spent time in corporations because she kept learning new things. And so if you do take this track, which I like Dave's support, make sure you study something that you're super interested in. Make sure you get through it quickly, too, and you find the least expensive option for you.
0: And you pay cash for it.
2: You pay cash for it. And if this job goes away, you've got a tool set that your horizons, your toolkit, everything's been expanded so that you can go do other things besides just this one thing because they set you up for this.
0: Yeah, and by the way, your tool set may tell you to leave.
2: That's exactly right. You might find out, oh my gosh, I have the skill set to go do the same thing at a warehouse instead of a cafeteria.
0: Then I don't have to work for stupid people.
2: And I can make $250,000 doing that, right? Because
0: yeah.
2: You've got such amazing experience. You got experience working with parents, working with administrators, working with legislatures, working with vendors. You've got so much experience that you may not even realize how marketable you are. That's great. But, Dave, I just get frustrated by those hard stops. You know what I mean?
0: Yeah. So, I mean, I can understand the concept, but I think an almost never in front of it, and then she's the exception, would be much less corporate stupidity.
2: It's just this corporate idea of you just box yourself into a corner.
0: Yeah.
2: Unnecessarily, right?
0: Well, I mean, and this is why small businesses employ 57% of Americans. Because small businesses use common sense.
2: I need a person who can do this job.
0: Yeah. If you work for a family business, they actually, most of the time, have some brains.
2: Huh.
0: You know, at least look at something through a reasonable lens. You know, you might not agree with it, but they at least are, you know, it's not a blind.
2: And is the reasonable lens, can you do this job well?
0: Yeah.
2: With excellence?
0: Yeah. I don't know what anyone's degree is in this place except yours because you talk about them all the time.

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2: U.S. military strikes on Iran. I'm Jack Callahan, Fox News. U.S. Central Command says it targeted missile launch sites on an island in the Strait of Hormuz. Fox's Jill Nato has details.
3: CENTCOM says Islamic Revolutionary Guard Corps forces were observed preparing to launch rockets with sea mines into the Strait of Hormuz. The U.S. military also says they had just completed clearing mines out of the strait last week. So, new American strikes took out two Iranian launchers before those mines could get into the water. Iran's Revolutionary Guard says several soldiers and citizens were killed and injured in the attack. The fighting comes just days after the Trump administration said it's increasing economic pressure to try to end its war with Iran rather than military action. Jill Nato, Fox News.
2: Fox News has confirmed U.S. forces in Jordan were fired upon in retaliation. Jordan's military saying it intercepted 8 missiles that crossed into Jordanian airspace. Nepal still recovering after the deadly flooding that swept through the region this past week, as Fox's Stephanie Bennett reports.
4: Nepal's tourism board provided an update saying 289 missing foreign nationals have been rescued, including 2 Americans. But the situation is growing more dire by the day. Heavy rains swelled rivers and lakes upstream. Those rising water levels forced crews to completely stop rescue operations at times. Trying to get teams and supplies into the area is also extremely challenging. Flood warnings were sent to residents' phones telling them to get to higher ground. Crews focused on rescuing hundreds of people possibly trapped inside tunnels at a hydropower project in Nepal.
2: More than 3,000 people are missing. At least 800 are reported dead. President Trump escalating his trade war with Canada, posting on social media Canadian companies should move to the U.S. to avoid tariffs. 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
2: Venezuela agreeing to provide the U.S. with up to 65 billion barrels of oil, a deal both sides call historic, as Fox's Alex Hogan reports from the White House.
7: The acting president of Venezuela, Delcy Rodriguez, said that this is a first step toward economic recovery. She went on to explain that Venezuela will contribute the oil and industry, and the U.S. will contribute the capital and technology to develop it further. President Trump today on Truth Social said the oil will fill up the strategic national reserves. It's unclear how quickly this deal could provide oil for the reserves, which have dropped to a more than 40-year low. Secretary of State Marco Rubio writing a part for this Venezuelan people, this deal will bring nearly $100 billion in private investment support, thousands of high-paying jobs, and drive the reconstruction of Venezuela's economy.
2: Critics have accused Venezuela's government of betraying the country, but Venezuela's acting president insists her country will maintain its sovereignty over the oil. NASA has launched its next-generation telescope from the Kennedy Space Center this morning.
8: This Roman telescope is said to be the next big thing in space discovery, and we're expecting to learn a lot from it. It happened on time. The weather was good. The SpaceX Falcon Heavy rocket successfully reached orbit with the Roman. NASA says the rocket's engines and side boosters can generate more than 5 million pounds of thrust. It's mind-blowingly powerful. The twin boosters separated from the rocket about 4 minutes into the flight, just as planned. The boosters will be landing back on Earth. And this telescope is just the beginning. Beginning its long journey. It will go more than 1 million miles away from Earth. During its five-year mission, the Roman is set to work as a discovery machine, finding, according to NASA officials, tens of thousands of new planets, billions of galaxies, tens of billions of stars.
2: It's Fox's Madison Scarpino. And I'm Jack Callahan, and this is Fox News.
9: Another chance of a pop-up shower or storm overnight tonight. Otherwise, lows near 68, partly cloudy and humid. It's actually going to stay fairly humid this entire week. Highs near 86 for Monday. We'll see partly cloudy conditions, about a 40% chance of some scattered showers and storms. Tuesday, Wednesday, temperatures will climb to the upper 80s, if not 90 degrees. Expect a good amount of sunshine, but at any time we could see a pop-up thunder shower. Tracking Southwest Michigan's weather, I'm Storm Teammate Chief Meteorologist Ellen Baca.
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1: This is Handle on the Law, marginal legal advice where I tell you you have absolutely no case. Mike Lindell, I don't know if that name is familiar to you, but he's the MyPillow guy, right? And everybody in the country knows about MyPillow. He owns a company. He does his own commercials. You probably know he is very religious because he wears a 14-pound cross around his neck. And so he's kind of an interesting guy. He is also a fanatic Donald Trump supporter. Election denier, as much as anybody I know. And he offended so many people that MyPillow, his company, they filed for bankruptcy. And it was a hugely successful company. Retailers just bailed out because he is so offensive in his defense of Donald Trump. Plenty of people are defensive of Donald Trump, and they should be. I have no problem with that. You know, he's a Republican, and you like him, you don't like him. All right, fine. Lindell took it to a whole new level. Okay, so then he runs for governor of Minnesota on the Republican ticket. And he loses, this was in the primary, he loses by 11 points. And so he issued a statement and he cited multiple irregularities that he and his team were caught by during election night. Basically, he was defrauded. Including the vote totals that moved backwards during the reporting, which has happened many times because they miscount and they figure out that the votes weren't what they were. That happens. Unusual synchronized vote totals across seven Republican candidates and counties that were reporting more votes than even were cast. And so effectively, he's arguing election fraud. Okay. And it's important that he lost by 11 points. Now, and I don't know what the rules are specifically in Minnesota, but most states, most counties, most cities, if the vote is very, very close, like half a point or less, or 1 point or less, one percentage point, then there's an automatic recount, or the candidate can ask for a recount, and that is paid for by the state. Not when you lose by 11 points, it isn't. And so he has to self-fund the recount. And he already knows he's going to lose it. He said, even if this recount and audit does not overturn my election for governor, of course it won't. He said, I believe this is the gateway to getting rid of these electronic voting machines, which is not going to happen. No chance that those voting machines are going to be removed. And even if the president says, and they're not so much the president per se, and I don't remember what he said during the last elections, how much fraud was involved in the voting machines. Now, there were some allegations against Dominion, the company that runs these voting machines, owns them, and the company sued. Fox, for example, was sued by Dominion, and they settled for $750 million. So here we go. 132 countries have banned these machines already, he says. I have no idea if that is true. The United States should be setting the standard for elections. Instead, we are the worst in the world. I don't know about that. I mean, there are elections in Russia, and Putin tends to win them. So I would argue that was the worst. My favorite one was when Saddam Hussein was the dictator of Iraq, and he actually had elections. And he used to win with 110% of the vote. Maybe that's worse. I don't know. Okay, moving on. Let's go ahead and do it. Let's start with Ronald. Hello, Ronald. Ronald, you there?
2: I'm here.
1: Oh, here. I'm sorry. Okay. All right. Got it. I got it. That's our phones. Okay. All right, Ronald. What can I do for you?
2: Here's what's happening. A few weeks ago, I asked your advice about my wife wanting us to separate and wanting me to just leave the house and without her filing divorce, without her serving me any papers, without anything like that. You told me I had the right to stay there because I own part of the house because the house was purchased after we got married.
1: Yeah, well, wait. That doesn't matter if it was purchased after you got married, if you purchased it with separate money. But is your name or your separate money, is your name on title?
2: No.
1: Ah, okay. And if she purchased it with her money that she had before the marriage, no, it's her house. She's on title. Oh, okay. I don't know. Yeah, I don't know if I got all the information from you, because by virtue of you not owning the house, that title is not in your name, by virtue of her owning it, I think even if she bought it with community money, I think she could try to evict you, but it's not going to happen. Bottom line, she has her own money, Rondell. She put the house in her name. You're basically a tenant.
2: Ah, okay. Okay. Yeah. That clarifies it. Okay.
1: Yeah, you're screwed. And so just don't move out. You know, make her life miserable. How much do you hate her right now, Rondell?
2: I don't hate her.
1: It's too bad. It would be much easier if you did. That's really a shame. Joe, hello, Joe. Welcome.
3: Hey, how you doing?
1: Yes, sir.
3: Okay, so my condo is almost paid off.
1: Okay, are you on a speakerphone, by the way? Joe, are you on a speakerphone?
3: Yeah.
1: Okay, get off the speakerphone. Yeah. Okay, your condo is almost paid off, okay?
3: Yeah. It's in Southern California. It's worth just over $1 million, and I received a notice of cancellation for my insurance. So if I'm between insurance companies and my condo burns down, there's a flood, something happens, who would I sue?
1: Nobody. If it's a flood, you're bare. If there's a flood, who causes the flood? Was it the rain? And if, let's say your house burns down, okay, and it's electrical because you have a short circuit in your wiring that happened. Unless you can prove specifically somebody did it, or for example, a plumber came out and did some repair and the house flooded out because of the repair, and you can prove it, then that plumber would be responsible. For the most part, you're bare. And you just better get insurance. When I sold my house, the Persian Palace that I built, and my insurance company said, no, thank you. My insurance lapsed in November, and I was scrambling to get new insurance. I was bare for 2.5 weeks. Joe, I didn't sleep for 2.5 weeks. You get insurance immediately at this point. Even if you have to overpay, you do it, and then you look for another insurance company, and you can cancel the first policy. And it happens to a lot of people. You're bare. And don't worry about suing.
3: My question is,
1: if
3: my neighbor's condo, for some reason, caught on fire, and it spreads to my unit, and I did nothing wrong, do I sue that neighbor?
1: You could, but I don't think your neighbor is going to be responsible unless the neighbor did something wrong.
3: Oh.
1: And if it turned out that it was the plumber who did it, you get to sue the plumber.
3: Okay.
1: Yeah. So the bottom line is get insurance. 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This is Handle On.

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1: Welcome back. Handle on the Law. Marginal legal advice. Hello, Ron.
2: Hey, good morning, Bill.
1: Yes, sir.
2: My wife and I are teachers here. My wife and I are teachers in Southern California. We're leaving our daughter 50% of our pensions each when we die. We want to know, is there any way to protect that money if she gets married and then divorced? Is there any way to protect that money so her future ex-husband or whoever?
1: Yeah, I think it's hers. It's not in earned income. So I don't think you have to worry about it. It's like it, when people leave money, inheritance or whatever, that doesn't count as earned income. The only thing that's community property is the money that you actually earn. You know, for example, my pension. Okay, I have a pension that kicks in, and I am now recently remarried. And my wife thinks that she's going to get part of that pension because it goes on. There's assets there. And so I just tell her, that's right, honey. Yes, you're going to get it when I die. Absolutely. I'm lying to her. And what's she going to do? You know, I'm dead at that point. So I don't think you have much to worry about. I think you're fine on that one. Oh, interesting one. Hello, Jim.
3: Yes, Bill, how you doing?
1: Yes, sir. What can I do for you?
3: All right, I have a 63-year-old friend. He did 6 months in jail. He was convicted of a felony.
1: What kind?
3: Now he is 12.
1: What kind?
3: Domestic violence.
1: Oh, okay.
3: So now he's trying to get a job. And my marginal advice for him was don't list that you got a felony because he thinks he's blaming the felony of why he can't get hired. And all he's trying to go for is just a car salesman or sell mattresses or furniture.
1: Yeah, okay. That is.

0: lied. You lied to get this job. And what do you think happens at that point? He gets fired. I mean, I wouldn't hire a liar. Right. Now, here is, and unfortunately, it's not fun to have a felony on your record, which is why you really, how long ago did this felony take place?
1: Well, I got out of jail just under 6 months ago.
0: That's not going to help him. If it's years and years ago, yeah. I would argue for an expungement. It's not going to help him. All right. So here's the problem is that he sits in there. He hopefully meets with the employer and says, hey, I was convicted of a felony because my wife, we got into a fight. She hit me first. And you know how it is today. Today, the police automatically believe the wife, and there's no chance that I would have prevailed. And that's why I got nailed. That's what I would argue, even if it's
1: and
0: not it's true. Okay, but I mean, it doesn't matter, because that's even if it weren't the story, that would be what he'd have to say. And that's the fact, by the way. So to be honest and upfront, say he sits down and tells the employer, saying, hey, this happened, but let me tell you why I'm good to work for you, and just admit it. That's what he does. The problem is that today, because of the internet, what happens is people do a full background check, and before they even talk to him, they on the record, there is a felony. So it's a tough one. It is a very tough
1: one. All right, so it's just black and white. When they do a
0: it's pretty black and white. If they do, assume they're going to do a background check. So he's got to figure out a way to get in front of the potential employer. He's got to figure out a way, and then you can explain it. But if it just he has a felony, then he's screwed, especially today. That's one of the downsides of being online, of just the privacy being ignored, which is why I do commercial for Incogni is because of those things with the data brokers. Okay. All right, Patricia. Hello, Patricia.
2: Good morning.
0: Yes, sir. Yes, ma'am. Sorry about that. What can I do for you?
2: Well, I'm 89 years old, but that's neither here nor there.
0: No, you sound pretty good. You sound pretty good. You sound pretty good for 89. I have to tell you that. I must admit.
2: Well, I'm not in good But anyhow, 21 years ago, my husband did his last will and testament, and I as a beneficiary, the original. And then we were hacked. My daughter took over everything. And then last week she told me she changed the will. And is she allowed, isn't the will until
0: I die? Wait a second, hold on. All right, you're talking about a will, and your husband died, what, 20 years ago?
2: No, he died last year.
0: Okay, well, she can't change the will. I mean, she cannot change the will, Patricia. That just doesn't worry about it. Even the executor can't change the will. And so whoever's in charge, I mean, the will is the will. They have to disperse whatever assets pursuant to the will.
2: She cannot change it.
0: That is correct. That's correct. And Patricia, I would suggest you make the phone call very quickly, because you sound like you're going to die before the end of the phone call. 89 years old. You know, I told you sounded pretty good. And then you start talking about your medical issues. Your medical issues. What's wrong with you, Patricia?
2: Well, I've had cancer 10 times, all parts.
0: You've had cancer 10 times and you sound this good? Good for you.
2: And I do everything myself. I take care of
0: good for you.
2: Everything I've paid.
0: Believe me, you're my hero on this one. 89, cancer 10 times, and she's on her own. Not bad. Not bad. Okay, while we're talking about privacy, in a previous conversation, there is none out there online. They're going to find out everything about you. As a matter of fact, everything about you is out there online. 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

0: one Democrat for Senate who's been there for us.
1: It's Haley Stevens.
0: When they came for our auto jobs, Haley Stevens was in the room fighting to fix it.
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0: President Obama said it himself.
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5: 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And they were all pretty darn good, and we got hooked. We bought better equipment. We started making bigger recipes, and we finally said, you know what? 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
4: And now celebrating 10 years. 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
4: Dave Morin's been with us. 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
6: Another chance of a pop-up shower or storm overnight tonight. Otherwise, lows near 68, partly cloudy and humid. It's actually going to stay fairly humid this entire week. Highs near 86 for Monday. We'll see partly cloudy conditions, about a 40% chance of some scattered showers and storms. Tuesday, Wednesday, temperatures will climb to the upper 80s, if not 90 degrees. Expect a good amount of sunshine, but at any time we could see a pop-up thunder shower. Tracking Southwest Michigan's weather, I'm Storm Teammate Chief Meteorologist Ellen Baca.
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0: Welcome back. Handle on the Law, Marginal Legal Advice. Advice. Nicely said, Bill. Rick, you're up. Hello, Rick. What can I do for you?
1: Yes. I was given a 30-day summons 2 weeks ago on a past credit card bill, which is $3,500, and they're suing for $5,000. How do I answer that? Do I have to go to court to answer that? Because I lost my job.
0: Yeah. What are you going to, let me ask you something. What do you think your defense is?
1: I don't have any money.
0: Is that a defense?
1: Well,
0: you owe the money. It's real clear. I mean, the reality is, Rick, you owe the money. It's that simple. So now you've been sued for $3,500, which you owe, but they probably added all kinds of interest and penalties on it if you look at the credit card application. So it probably is close to $5,000, but it doesn't matter because you have no money. So you have a couple of choices. You can go ahead and answer the complaint. They're going to set up a trial date, and you're going to go to trial, and then you're going to lose. And there'll be a judgment against you because you have no defense. You owe the money. The other thing you can do, and this is more practical, you call them up and you say, I have no money, but I'd like to pay this off. And here is what I'd like to offer you. Before I go bankrupt on you, I would like to offer you $100 a month or $200 a month. And I'll pay you 50 cents on the dollar in the hope that they look at you better something than nothing. Now, that depends on which credit card company it is. That depends on who you're talking to. That depends if they do some kind of a cursory background check on you and you don't have any money, you don't have a job, and it's fairly easy for you to establish that. Then they'll start talking to you. So to give yourself time, you answer the complaint. And don't bother with an attorney because an attorney is not going to help you. An attorney might help you to negotiate a better term for you, but you're going to pay for that attorney unless you go to one of these organizations that help people for free or for very low cost, and they're out there. And you get to do an internet search for those organizations. And you just you throw up the search words, you know, broke, poor, lawsuit, summons. All of those words, and you'll probably find something. But the bottom line is you are completely screwed, Rick. You owe the money. You have no defenses. So let's try to get out of it for not having a judgment. Because if you get a judgment for $5,000, that's on your record for basically forever, 10 years.
1: Oh, wow.
0: Yeah, okay. No, it's serious. So that's you got to be pretty careful about that. And that's what I would do. Jones. Hello, Jones. Welcome.
2: Oh, hi. I am 88 years old.
3: Yeah, you sound it. Okay, go ahead.
2: I have a will, and I have my home is in a trust, and I want to remove a person from the will and from the trust. And I was wondering if I could just cross off their name and sign it and date it.
3: Nope.
2: Or do I have...
3: No, you don't want to do that. You do not want to do that. If you want someone, if you want to disinherit someone, you've got to do it properly. Because I'll tell you what someone is going to say, who is being disinherited, is going to come right back and say, you know what? Jones was 88 years old, and that's when she crossed out the name, and she didn't know what the hell she was doing. And therefore, let's go back to the original document before the cross out of the name. Jones, what kind of property? What's the value of the home? What's the value of everything that's in the trust or the will?
2: Right now, it's probably $100,000.
3: Okay, you've got to have a lawyer. You know, you have to have a lawyer do it. It's going to cost you a little bit. It's going to cost you maybe $1,000. I mean, there are groups out there. There are organizations out there, and you get to do, you have to do a little bit of an internet search. You know what a computer is?
2: Yes.
3: Okay, good.
2: And I'm wondering, can you do this on the internet?
3: Yeah, you can. No. You find a lawyer through the internet. Because, I mean, you can do an internet will, but I wouldn't. I would hire a lawyer to rewrite the will, and that is disinheriting the person you want to disinherit. Now, is this a family member that you're disinheriting?
2: Yes.
0: Okay. Well, let me tell you what happened. And you're estranged. Why are you kicking that person off the will?
2: Because I haven't seen them for 6 years.
0: Good. Okay. That's a good reason. Now, let me tell you what happens when you die. Typically.
2: Okay.
0: Is they come back and say, no, she never intended, and she always intended to leave me money, and there's the original will. So you want it airtight, and that's why you need an attorney to do it, Jones. Do yourself a favor. I mean, you're dead. Do you really care? I mean, no. I mean, because you're already in the ground, or you've been barbecued and, you know, at the mortuary, and you've been, you know, burned up. So, I mean, do you really care? You don't. But still, you know, yeah, you need a lawyer on that one for sure. Joanne. Hello, Joanne.
4: Good morning.
0: Yes, ma'am.
4: I don't know while I take you off. Okay, I have a trust that I did about 4 or 5 years ago, and I would like to make changes in the percentages of my giving the recipients, and I would like to know, can I do a... do I have to go to a lawyer?
0: And, no, probably not. Probably not. Changes are easy to make. Now, what I would do is I would look at an internet search on that one. I do a lot of that. I go to the internet because you can do a lot and not have to go to a lawyer. And it depends on how much money is in the trust. Let me ask, Joanne, how much money are we talking about here?
4: With a house and stuff, it's well over $1 million.
0: Yeah, maybe worth it. Who wrote the trust? Was it a lawyer?
4: A lawyer.
0: Okay, I would go back to the lawyer and
4: every
0: say,
4: time,
0: go ahead.
4: Every time I've done a change, they charge me like $200. Yeah. I was just wondering if I could just...
0: yeah, you can. It's an amended trust. You're amending your trust is what you're doing. And what you want to do is make it as airtight as possible. And changes in percentage is fairly easy, but you don't want... the person who you lowered their percentage to be able to come back and say it was not written correctly or Joanne really didn't mean it. And so you have to do, obviously, an amended trust. And you can look at other trusts. You can look at templates because that's fairly easy. This is an amended trust is what you're writing in there. This is the date of the trust. And you simply say, I am changing the percentages of the recipients of the trust. Here are the new percentages. And I would say the old percentages are this. The new percentages are this. And then you notarize it. And it becomes part of, it's basically a brand new trust, Joanne. So it is let's say it was January 1st, 2010 when you wrote it. I just threw a figure out there. And you now have an amendment to the January 1st, 2010 trust. It's a brand new trust that incorporates everything the old trust has, except the changes in percentages. That's it. Fairly easy. Okay.
4: Well, I thought maybe I could just go to a notary, just write it up.
0: Well,
4: and
0: no,
4: go to
0: notary's
4: a notary.
0: Notary's not going to rewrite that trust for you. No way.
4: No. I just thought just to notarize the changes.
0: You have to have a change. 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
4: Okay. All right. 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
0: Okay, good. 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

0: Welcome back. More handle on the law, marginal legal advice. Dan, let's go to you. Hello, Dan. You're up.
1: Hi, Bill. Just a quick question. I was in a car accident in 2023 in the summer. It settled earlier this year, 2026. I have the actual two-page form that shows that they cannot come back for anything else. I have the letter that the other lawyer sent to the court to dismiss the lawsuit, et cetera. I have about an inch and a half file of everything they ever sent me, every note I ever took, all these things regarding this. How long do I should I reasonably want to hold on to that?
0: Yeah, file? The only thing you actually would hold on to is that final document saying they can't go after you. It's over. Ciao, baby. It's finished. That's the only thing I would keep. And if you have a computer and you can scan it, just put it in a file, you know, in case you can easily put it, you know, you keep that forever. But that's the only thing. The rest of it, you can toss. The rest of it, there's, you're fine on that. How much money did you get, by the way?
1: I didn't get any. Unfortunately, I was the cause of the accident.
0: Oh, excellent. How much money did your insurance pay the causee?
1: The gentleman collected $225,000.
0: Okay, so he was fairly banged up.
1: At least he said he was.
0: He was. See, there's what he says and what the insurance company pays for. And if he got away with $225,000 and he wasn't hurt, you've got one smart guy there. That's for sure. Boy, I want to meet him. Yeah, for sure. Dan. Hello, Dan. Dan, you there?
2: Hey, Bill.
0: Yeah.
2: Yeah. Hey, around the end of June, my son was driving home from work on a two-lane state highway when a 14-year-old kid came shooting out onto the highway on a little scooter from a driveway that had trees and bushes growing down to the end of the driveway, slammed into the side of my son's car. The police impounded his car at the accident site as part of an accident investigation. My son was not charged with anything, had not been drinking, was just coming home from work. He has inquired several times when he can get his car, and is told they are backlogged on investigations. He could not give him a time or any other information. What's his recourse? He wants his
0: car really
2: back.
0: He really doesn't have any. All he can do is push, push, push. And what I would do practically, because they are backed up, and the case is under investigation, and they're allowed to take the vehicle for the investigation. So what I would do is get hold of a criminal attorney who's connected, just to make a phone call and find out who is connected to the police department and someone who the cops really like. And hopefully you get near the top. I mean, there's no lawsuit or anything here. Now it's just practically where you can go. You also call maybe city council and get your local city council person to represent your district. I mean, there's no easy way of doing this. Unfortunately, they are backlogged. They can take the car and you are completely screwed. Now, you can sue the owner of the vehicle that hit you, the e-scooter, and that would be his parents. I assume it's a guy because it usually is. That would be his parents. You can sue them for the damages. Your damage is part of it is not having the car for X period of time. That you can do. Wow, and that's no fun at all, for sure. Pauline, hello, Pauline.
3: I had a contractor do work on my house, and I paid with a credit card for the work done, and I called the company that he didn't give me an invoice.
4: Why would you pay for a credit card if he doesn't give you an invoice, Pauline?
3: Because I was dumb.
4: Okay, that's a good answer. All right, so I don't have to say it. How much did you pay, and how much did he not do, and how much did he charge? Let's go through that for a minute.
3: $750, and the other problem is I had someone go there to take my place because I was sick. So the only thing I'm just going to have to take his word of what he did.
4: Do you know if he did it or not?
3: I was told he did.
4: Okay. And then what's your question, Pauline? Just because if you didn't get an invoice and that was the amount you were supposed to pay and he did the work and you sort of agreed to it, I don't see the problem. I mean, he should have given you an invoice, but, you know, no harm, no foul. I mean, have you been screwed out of money, you think?
3: Well, the thing is I just want in writing to show what he did, the work that he did.
4: All right, ask him. Ask him. That's it. You turn around, you call him up and go, I want an invoice. If he's legitimate, he's going to give it to you. That's not complicated.
0: John. Hey, John, you're up. Welcome to Handle on the Law.
5: Hi, Bill. So I'm going to make up some numbers, but I went into an apartment. Let's say it was $1,000. I paid $1,000 plus another $2,000 for the security deposit. It was the security deposit plus 1 month or whatever it is. Yeah. At the end of the day, I paid $3,000 with the rent was $1,000. Okay. So I was there for several years. I then couldn't afford to pay the rent 1 month. And on the 15th of the month or so, I told the landlord, hey, I can't pay for this. I was already obviously late. And I had told him, hey, I'm going to come up with it. But then I didn't. And I told him, hey, I can't pay for this month. Can I just leave by the end of the month and use part of the deposit for this month? Right. Thinking, OK, well, I paid 2 months worth of deposit. He said yes. So I left on the 25th. And that's it. It was all amicable, whatever. No issues. So on the 25th, I left. Then about like 2 months later, the landlord, calls me and tells me that I owe $400 and something.
0: Right.
5: Apparently because I gave the 30 days notice on the 15th. Left on the 25th, it went on to the next month, and so now I have to pay the difference.
0: What's your question?
5: My question is, I was expecting to get some security deposit
0: I understand.
5: My question is because he didn't let me know anything before 21 days.
0: No, he doesn't have to let you know. The law is really clear. You didn't give him 30-day notice, which is the law. That's for starters. Mm-hmm. The amicable phone call you had with him, that disappears because he's going to deny it because it wasn't in writing. So that's done. So he is entitled to the rent from the time, for a month, actually. He's entitled for a month's rent. Other than that, he has to give you all your deposit back. So, and he, other than arguing that you somehow damaged the apartment, and he has to he has to prove that, photos and maybe bills to painters, etc. But he owes you everything other than the $400, whatever is owed between the 15th and the end of the month. Now, he can also argue, which I don't think is going to fly, that you didn't do it in writing, therefore you owe the next several months, but that's not going to fly. But the bottom line is, you owe that money. There's not much you can do about that. Okay, now I tell you something else you can't do much about, and that is your privacy online. That simply doesn't exist. You may think it exists, but it doesn't. You have no privacy online, neither do I. And let me tell you how it works. All of your information, court records, accident history, home address, where you work, where you bank, what you buy, where you buy it, DMV records. I could go on for half an hour. 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
11: News strikes on Iran. I'm Ted Lindner, Fox News. The U.S. military targeting missile launch sites on an island in the Strait of Hormuz. Fox's Jill Nato's got the details for us tonight.
12: CENTCOM says Islamic Revolutionary Guard Corps forces were observed preparing to launch rockets with sea mines into the Strait of Hormuz. The U.S. military also says they had just completed clearing mines out of the strait last week. So new American strikes took out two Iranian launchers before those mines could get into the water. Iran's Revolutionary Guard says several soldiers and citizens were killed and injured in the attack. The fighting comes just days after the Trump administration said it's increasing economic pressure to try to end its war with Iran rather than military action. Jill Nato, Fox News.
11: Fox learning the U.S. forces in Jordan were being fired upon in retaliation. Nepal recovering after deadly flooding swept through the region last week. Fox's Stephanie Bennett with more on that.
13: Nepal's tourism board provided an update saying 289 missing foreign nationals have been rescued, including two Americans. But the situation is growing more dire by the day. Heavy rains swelled rivers and lakes upstream. Those rising water levels forced crews to completely stop rescue operations at times. Trying to get teams and supplies into the area is also extremely challenging. Flood warnings were sent to residents' phones telling them to get to higher ground. Crews focused on rescuing hundreds of people possibly trapped inside tunnels at a hydropower project in Nepal.
11: At least 800 people are dead. More than 3,000 remain missing. President Trump escalating his trade war with Canada, posting on social media that Canadian companies wanted to do business with the U.S. move here to avoid newly imposed tariffs. The president writing, "I don't want Canadian anything." 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
11: The jury in the Lindsey Clancy murder trial in Massachusetts continues deliberations on Monday. Fox's Grinnell Scott with more.
1: Nine women and three men still have the fate of Lindsey Clancy in their hands. She's the mom who in 2023 killed her three young children in her Duxbury, Massachusetts home. Prosecutors argued Clancy knew she was committing murder. Her defense claims postpartum psychosis kept her from knowing right from wrong. Last week, the jury asked to see two pieces of evidence, the knife Clancy used to cut herself, as well as plastic bags full of pills she was taking. Convictions on either first-degree murder, second-degree murder, or manslaughter will send Clancy to prison. Being found not criminally responsible will return her to a state mental health facility. Grinnell Scott, Fox News.
11: Congress returns from its August recess Monday. Fox's Jared Halpern with more.
17: The Republican-controlled House is back in session this week with a busy to-do list over the next few weeks. Topping that agenda, a government spending bill to prevent a pre-election shutdown at the end of September. The House and Senate each passed competing proposals to extend funding into December. House Republicans are also eager to push through another budget reconciliation bill, and the White House is urging passage of a supplemental spending package to provide the military with billions of dollars to replenish weapons stockpiles. The Senate does not return to Washington until the middle of September. In Washington, Jared Halpern, Fox News.
11: More than 20 people are missing or unaccounted for after flash flooding at the Grand Canyon Saturday. The National Park Service asking for the public's help to get information about campers and hikers who may have been in the area of the Bright Angel Canyon and Phantom Ranch. Dozens of people were evacuated as floodwaters pushed boulders and debris into the Colorado River, with more rain in the forecast. I'm Ted Lindner. This is Fox News.
19: Another chance of a pop-up shower or storm overnight tonight. Otherwise, lows near 68, partly cloudy and humid. It's actually going to stay fairly humid this entire week. Highs near 86 for Monday. We'll see partly cloudy conditions, about a 40% chance of some scattered showers and storms. Tuesday, Wednesday, temperatures will climb to the upper 80s, if not 90 degrees. Expect a good amount of sunshine, but at any time we could see a pop-up thunder shower. Tracking Southwest Michigan's weather, I'm Storm Teammate Chief Meteorologist Ellen Baca.
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1: This is Handle on the Law, marginal legal advice. When I tell you, you have absolutely no case. Now, I don't know if you have heard me talk about the felony murder rule. And the felony murder rule is real simple. And that is if someone is part of a felony, in other words, let's say there's a gang, let's say a store is robbed and a group of people go in and rob the store. Even two people go in and rob the store. One of them pulls out a gun and shoots either a clerk or a customer and kills someone in the store. Obviously, that's murder. Okay, that's not a problem. The felony murder rule says the other person is also guilty of murder. If someone is killed during the commission of a crime, then everyone involved in that crime is guilty of murder. Even if that person didn't even know the shooter had a gun, doesn't matter. That's the felony murder rule. So with that in mind, there is a or was a Los Angeles case that just came down, and the jury just handed down a murder conviction for a man responsible for a chaotic 2018 LAPD murder or a pursuit that ended with the cops killing a Trader Joe's, this store we have here, a Trader Joe's store manager. And this guy's name is Gene Atkins. And even though Atkins did not fire any bullets, what happened was he went into the store and he ran out of the store when the cops showed up and got into a gun battle with the police. One of the rounds fired by the officer sailed into the grocery store and killed a customer, actually killed the manager. Now, there was a trial against this fellow earlier this year, ended with jurors acquitting him of first-degree murder, deadlocking on the second-degree murder charge. He was convicted of assault, attempted murder, hostage-taking charges, but they deadlocked on a second-degree murder charge. Whenever a jury or a court, when a jury deadlocks, they can't come to a decision, then the judge orders a mistrial, calls a mistrial, and the case is not dismissed. It's just the jury couldn't come to a decision, and so the trial disappears, but can be refiled. And that's exactly what the authorities did. They refiled the case and got that second murder conviction against this man. Were able to get him on second-degree murder, not the first-degree murder, because the jurors acquitted him. And obviously, the jurors felt that because he didn't shoot the manager, it was the cops who did it accidentally, he wasn't responsible for first-degree murder. And that's usually the case. But man, that felony murder rule, it's there. It's been there forever. And it makes a lot of sense. So if you're ever going to rob a store, make sure that whichever buddy you're with, that don't have a gun. Don't commit anything other than robbing the store. Okay? Some people have been around for a while. All right. Charisse, there you are. Welcome to Handle on the Law, Charisse. Charisse, you there?
2: Hi, Bill.
1: Yes, ma'am.
2: Yes. I have a condo, and it's got old plumbing pipes. And a couple months ago, we had a pinhole leak in one of our pipes that caused damage to another owner. According to the HOA, we are liable for their repairs. According to the CCNRs per my insurance company, the HOA is liable for their repairs.
1: Okay, so
2: and
1: your
2: I
1: question
2: just
1: is
2: to get your thoughts.
1: Yeah, well, the insurance company's trying. The insurance company's trying to get out of it. Is what it's real simple. So according to the CCNRs, okay. which control you are responsible for it. And the insurance company basically doesn't want to pay.
2: No. According to the CCNRs, per the insurance company, we are not responsible for it.
1: Okay, they read. So they're interpreting the CCNRs. Okay, I'm glad the insurance company has decided how the CC&Rs are interpreted. Why don't you look at it and see how clear-cut that is? Keep in mind, insurance companies are there not to pay you. That's what they do. They are there to not pay you.
2: Right.
1: So now it's a question of looking at the CC&Rs and going, oh, no, nope, that doesn't work that way. I want you to pay the bill. So it's just that what you are is you're simply in a pissing match with the insurance company. And you want to get someone that knows the CC&Rs and maybe there are cases out there and you can research that. And are there any lawyers that are on the board? Go ahead.
2: Not yet. Not yet. But we're hoping to put a lawyer on the board on the next election.
1: Yeah, well, then you ask the lawyer just for opinion. I'm just asking for an opinion, but I think it's interpretation of the CC&Rs. Go ahead.
2: It's happening all over the complex.
1: Okay, well then what you guys do? All right, real easy. Then all of you get together and hire a lawyer and go after whatever insurance company, if it's one insurance company, and see whichever organization you're wrong or that's wrong. Aaron. Hi, Aaron. Welcome. Aaron, you've been waiting there for a while. Yes, ma'am. What can I do for you?
3: Hey, Mr. Handel. I'm hoping you help me navigate a fraud issue I've been battling with involving a very large cell phone company. Back in April, I noticed two fraudulent numbers on my account. I made a fraud claim. Those were adjusted. The next month, I had two new cell phones and two new numbers on my account. Since then, within the last 3 months, I have been with another carrier. I've been with the cell phone company for about, 20 years, to be honest. And there's only been one number and one phone associated with my account this entire time. Since then, I've done about six fraud claims to get these new numbers and phones off of my account. They make minor adjustments, but they don't adjust properly. You can't talk to a human in the
1: fraud department.
3: Yeah,
1: I know. It's crazy. Well, let me ask you, are these numbers in your name? Are you using those numbers? Who is paying the monthly bill on these numbers that I guess you're not using, or are you still using them?
3: So these numbers are not in my name, but they are on my account. I have canceled paying all the things.
1: Okay.
3: I stopped.
1: All right. Yeah, I get it. Just stop paying.
3: Okay. But now at the end of the day, I want to make sure that it doesn't go to my
1: collections.
3: Credit.
1: No idea how you do that because you're not talking to any human being. So if it goes to collections based on the fact that it's not your name and they're going after someone who has no connection to those phone numbers, at least anymore. Okay. Now they're looking at some issues because especially after you inform them in writing, these are not my numbers. You are billing me for the numbers or my name is still on there. Get them off. And if they say no, thank you or continue, then you see a lawyer. Then you've got some real issues going on. That's easy.
3: Because I've gone to a new cell carrier.
1: No, I understand. I get that. But the old numbers don't exist in your life anymore. You're off of them. They're not in your name. You're gone. And they're still going after you for numbers that do not exist in your name. So that's what you do as you pray and you hope that, in fact, they do go after you. Wouldn't that be wonderful? All right. Insurance companies. Aren't they fun? As I've said many, many times, what do insurance companies do? They don't pay you. That's what they do. Their job is not to pay you money for the most part. And so let's say you get in an accident. Let's say you have a slip and fall. It's not your fault. You've been injured. What's going to happen? Well, there'll be an insurance company probably coming in from the other side if you're not at fault. And you're going to be offered some money. And it's not going to be as much as you should get. And the insurance company is real. These guys are experts at not paying you. 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

0: Welcome back. Handle on the Law, Marginal Legal Advice. Is that Sumit or Summit? How do you pronounce your name? How do you pronounce your name?
1: Sumit. Okay.
0: Sumit. Okay. Where are you from, Sumit? Where are you from? Where's that name from?
1: I'm from India.
0: Oh, you're Indian. Okay.
1: Yes. Happy birthday to you.
0: Happy birthday. So are you a cardiologist or do you work at a 7-Eleven?
1: No. I was a civil engineer.
0: Got it. All right. Good for you. All right. What can I do for you?
1: Happy birthday, sir.
0: Thank you. What can I do for you, Sumit?
1: I will spend a minute, just to... Oh, you are such a big part of my life. You are my cocaine. And every morning, if I sometimes oversleep and I go, miss your show, I have withdrawal symptoms, okay? Having said that... question is boring one. It is, you have influenced a lot of my life. So I went and I did, the living trust.
0: Okay? Yes, yes.
1: So I have went for a cheap one.
0: Sumit, you're cutting out. I'm going to put you on hold. Make sure that Sumit comes back when the line is better. I don't want to lose you, but you're cutting in and out. So I apologize for that. Bernard. Hello, Bernard.
2: Yes, hello.
0: Yeah, go ahead.
2: Yeah, I was taken to court. I had a lien on my home. It was taken to court by the HOA, and they loaded up. My home was foreclosed by the court because of divorce, and they loaded up charges and fees on their demand. And I countersued in court, and they didn't show. And the judge went through the paperwork, and he reversed $850 of the charges. And I wanted to know how to collect. I already sent them a letter, and requesting a pay to the HOA. I certified the mail. I got it, and that was and this was within the month. The month times that I was.
0: How long has it been? How long has it been since you had an order that they pay $800?
2: July

0: although the judges are very reluctant to do that, or just go on the internet and ask, how do I collect a judgment against an HOA? And you'll get an answer. You'll get an answer. Just throw in the words judgment, HOA, excessive fees, and you'll get some kind of an answer there. And I, whenever I do that, that means I have no idea how to do that. Jim. Hi, Jim. Welcome.
1: Hey, how's it going?
0: Yes, sir.
1: So a couple of years back, my father-in-law died, and he had been with his girlfriend for 25 years. And my wife's family home, it was in an original trust to go to those four, but somewhere along the line, his girlfriend got him to change it. And so we're not contesting that part of it, but the trust reads that the house is to be split between the nine children. There's four on my wife's side, five on her side. Unfortunately, one of them just passed away, so now it's going to be four and four. But where we're a little confused is, in the trust, it says that the house is to be split between the nine children and all assets. Well, when we confronted the executor on their side of the family, she told us that there was, you know, no money left. And we didn't believe them, so our attorney requested bank statements, and come to find out, there was money, over $500,000. And so we're still in litigation all over this, but I was just curious, you know, listening to the radio today, do you think the way that the thing reads, that all assets means any money or insurance?
0: No, it doesn't, because the assets, the assets have to be in the trust. You can't just say all assets, because the trust may not own all assets. For example, there's something called a rollover trust, pour over trust. And I have one of those, and a lot of people do, which means that my money accounts that are owned by the trust, that goes to whoever. My house, which is owned by the trust, it's not in my name, it's the trust name, that is distributed pursuant to the trust. And then I have a will that's part of it that says my dining room table, for example, goes to my best friend. You can't put a dining room table in a trust because, you know, how do you own a dining room table in a trust or silverware? So that part of it is pursuant to a will. And if there is no will, then it is split up among heirs. That's an intestate part of it, that is split up. And then you have everybody's fighting, the court will determine who's going to be the executor. And so here's the bottom line is the point where it says all assets, not in the trust. It isn't. That has to be a will.
1: OK, so if the bank accounts aren't in the trust,
0: that's correct. If the bank accounts are not in the trust, they have nothing to do with the trust. Okay. And the trust can say all it wants. It can say, and this bank account goes over here to Fred. But if the trust doesn't own the bank account, Fred can sit there and is not going to get a dime. Isn't that fun? Okay, tell you what else isn't fun. And that's your privacy. Your privacy online, which does not exist. You think it might, but it doesn't. All of your information is out there online. I mean, just everything. Where you work, where you live, where you bank, what you buy, where you buy it. DMV records, insurance company records. I mean, it's all there. And so what do you do about protecting your privacy since you don't have any? It even gets worse than that because data brokers, hundreds of them, collect your information and then sell it to people who want it. Anybody can buy your information. 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
4: 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And Sarah Bauer, the marketing director for Miller, in the studio with us to update us on happenings. 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
6: Another chance of a pop-up shower or storm overnight tonight. Otherwise, lows near 68, partly cloudy and humid. It's actually going to stay fairly humid this entire week. Highs near 86 for Monday. We'll see partly cloudy conditions, about a 40% chance of some scattered showers and storms. Tuesday, Wednesday, temperatures will climb to the upper 80s, if not 90 degrees. Expect a good amount of sunshine, but at any time we could see a pop-up thunder shower. Tracking Southwest Michigan's weather, I'm Storm Teammate Chief Meteorologist Ellen Baca.
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0: Welcome back. More handle on the law, marginal legal advice. All right, Stephen, it's your turn. What can I do for you?
1: Good morning, Bill.
0: Yes, yeah, sir.
1: Excuse me.
0: Smoker? Okay.
1: I haven't talked in a bit here. I've received several checks from my insurance company to help pay for damages to the house suffered during these most recent fires. And the checks have been sent. They require multiple endorsements, which I understand, and they've all been fully endorsed, except for the endorsement which is required by the mortgage company. The checks have been sent 2 months ago, maybe a little bit less. We've had lots of discussions with the mortgage company, but as of yet, I have received no checks back with their endorsement.
0: Okay, so this is the checks from the insurance company going out
1: from
0: to
1: the insurance company to me, yes.
0: Got it, and it has to be endorsed by your mortgage company, which makes sense. And your mortgage company, I want to get this straight, your mortgage company refuses to sign at this point.
1: And they don't refuse to sign.
0: They just don't. All right. Well, effectively,
1: they
0: if they're not
1: keep stalling and
0: yeah,
1: finding reasons
0: well,
1: why not to sign.
0: Yeah, let me tell you, that means refuses to sign. That's easy. What I would do is go to the insurance company and say, what happens when the mortgage company won't sign off? Do I not get the money? And you have to ask them what the process is. Because it's the insurance company's rules that are involved here. It's their policy. And you have to ask them that. If I can't get the mortgage company, does that mean I simply am never going to see the money and you guys keep it? And that's the question I would ask, because there has to be some way of doing this. For example, let's say somebody has to endorse, right, an individual who dies. All right. And the insurance company says, we need a signature. And you go, he's dead. And, you know, what do you do? So there has to be some process by which you can get that cash without the insurance company, without the mortgage company endorsing. And I don't know what that is. Maybe it's an affidavit under perjury, under the penalty of perjury. There probably has to be some way of doing it. Call the insurance company and say, now what do I do? I have absolutely no idea. Tony. Hi, Tony. You're up. Welcome.
2: Thanks, Bill. Hey, I've been in a house here for about 40 years and for 30 years I had no problem. My neighbor built an addition which blocked the water flow, and I flooded twice since he has built that. And I checked with the county and they gave him a permit to build on illegal fill. And I don't know who to go after.
0: You don't go after the county. You go after the homeowner. And he is going to say, but I got a permit. And your position is, so you got a permit to drown my house? You've got a permit to damage my property? Is that what the county did? And the county's going to say, no, we didn't do that. We just gave them a permit. They clearly didn't know what was going on. Some inspector gave them a permit of building and safety. But no, your neighbor is responsible 100%. And if you have homeowner's insurance, you know what I would do? Is file or ask your homeowner's insurance to get involved. And in many cases, they'll pay you and then go after the homeowner. Other than that, you get to sue.
2: Okay, well, when it flooded, I called my homeowner's insurance and they said that the only water damage I insure is if I have a pipe break, you know.
0: Well, that may be. Okay, so your homeowner's insurance is off the table. Got it. So they're saying we don't cover that. All right. So all you have left to do is sue your neighbor for the damages.
2: That's exactly what you have to do.
0: How much are the damages?
2: Well, twice. I mean, the
0: how
2: first
0: much?
2: Time I got flooded, probably $30,000 to $40,000.
0: Okay,
2: damage.
0: So now you get to you have to hire a lawyer because you're not going to file on your own. Maybe you will. It's one of those things. But and the problem is $30,000 to $40,000 is sort of betwixt and between. You can sue in small claims for $12,500 here in the state of California. But a lawyer is going to cost you several thousand dollars. I would feel much better if the damage was $100,000, only because that makes it worthwhile to hire a lawyer. Or the damage was $15,000. Then it's worthwhile to okay, I'm going to suck it up. But you're right there in the middle of it. So that's your choice at this point. I would at least talk to a lawyer.
2: Well, I told him all I want him to do is fix it. I'm not asking for damages, but if I
0: understand,
2: hire a lawyer,
0: no. Wait a sec. That's all the damages are fixing it. Unless he's destroyed your property, if there's couches, et cetera, involved, that's part of your damages.
2: I have a lot of damage.
0: So you sue him for all of it. You sue him for all of it. Hopefully, you get some money. I mean, that's all you can do. Oh, I just want my damages. All right, we'll sue him. They're going to say no. I would say no. Especially if the county gave me the permit to build. That's what's fine. Okay. All right, Sumit. We're back with Sumit. Hello, Sumit.
3: Hey, Bill.
0: Okay.
3: Yeah, hopefully.
0: All right, got it.
3: Yes,
0: all right. You're Indian far. And we said yes, hello, sir. And you were very gracious about listening to the show. And
3: let me complete that sentence. Yes, I really hope and pray that you never ever retire.
0: Oh,
3: and go
0: thank
3: to
0: you.
3: Italy
0: because, all right.
3: Yes,
0: all right, you know what? You're
3: right.
0: You can stop. You're already on the air. All right, got it. Thank you very much. You're right. I'm a great human being. I'm brilliant beyond comprehension. What can I do for you, my friend? What can I do for you?
3: Okay, yeah. Enough blowing smoke up your ass. But okay, here is my question. I went and I attended a seminar of a living trust. Okay, that's $700 deal. And then, of course, I have like 8 properties. So then there was like $100 another property. So it was like about $1,500. Okay, so you get what you pay for. It took a whole year. So many mistakes. And I ended up buying Adobe Acrobat, editing the PDFs, you know, correcting all their mistakes, you know, about because it's a billing address, it's address. Yeah. So and then finally it's all done. And now my question here is like it seems to be very loosey goosey because you know it's all now I have a living trust because I'm getting the tax bills. So
0: you still pay for the taxes. I mean, a living trust doesn't mean jack in terms of owning the property. Whatever taxes due, you get to pay. You still have liability unless you sign each property owned by an LLC. I mean, these seminars where they charge you $700 and then, I mean, $100 per property, I got to tell you, that is a red light right there, man, a red flag or red light, whatever the hell they call it. Because a trust attorney who writes a good trust is never going to charge you per property. It's whatever the cost of doing the trust is. So, you're responsible for the taxes.
3: Okay,
0: the property's in a living trust. Go ahead.
3: Yeah, I think I have one of those boiler template stuff,
0: right.
3: You see?
0: Yeah.
3: Which I'm okay with. You know, now what I'm wondering is, like, it appears to be so loosey-goosey, I could go and edit it because now I've got Adobe.
0: No, I tell you, you have 8 properties. How much money is all this, Sumit? How much are you worth with properties and money and everything?
3: Like over $4 million.
0: $4 million. 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
3: Sorry to interrupt you, sir. I have a very small family. It's only my son and daughter. I don't think there is going to be, and both of them are. Okay, you see,
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0: we go. More handle on the law, marginal legal advice. Hello, Denise. You're up. Hello.
1: Hi, I was in an accident rear-ended by the other person who was 100% at fault. I am now getting in contact with both insurances, mine and his, who should take precedence.
0: Well, obviously his insurance is going to pay you. Were you injured?
1: No, it's just a matter of who should I be.
0: So if you haven't been injured, actually he should be talking to the insurance company. So what you do is you simply tell him, the driver, hey, exchange information, contact your insurance company.
1: Which has been done, but I'm saying I'm being contacted by both my insurance.
0: Okay, well, talk to either one then. They'll figure it out. Because the good news is, if they're both being contacted, let them talk to each other. You'll end up getting the money, so you're home free. It's good news. Just, just talk to both of them and explain to both of them what happened. I was rear-ended, and here's what happened. Now you guys figure it out.
1: Yeah, that's been addressed. I'm just saying I'm getting contacted.
0: I understand, but I'm telling you, you can talk to both.
1: Doesn't matter either.
0: No, it doesn't matter. You've been rear-ended. He's at fault, and it's just a question of, does the insurance company, your insurance company, pay you, and then go after the other insurance company? It's 6 of 1, half a dozen of the other. You'll be fine.
1: Oh, I will tell
0: you.
1: Then.
0: Yeah, no, it doesn't matter. Now, the other insurance company may try to lowball you, which of course they will. And then your insurance company comes in, and then you start fighting back and forth. And it turns out if you have to sue the driver, you sue the driver. How much damage to the car?
1: The total.
0: All right. Well, it's big enough with your insurance company. You go, hey, I'm totaled. I want my car. I wanted to be paid. So it doesn't matter who you talk to. It really doesn't. Victor. Hi, Victor. You're up. Welcome.
2: Hi, Bill.
0: Yeah.
2: I called you before, but I have a problem with my manager. She seems to think that she could just enter my home, my property, take pictures of all my property.
0: Okay, she can't. She can't.
2: Well, you know, everything's getting stolen, and she knows it. My RV's been broken into. They stole catalytic converters out of my driveway.
0: Okay, but how are you going to prove? Okay, let me ask you. Who are you blaming? Who stole your catalytic converter?
2: I already found out, and she fired him.
0: So what's your question?
2: Security guard. What can I do to stop her?
0: You tell her to stop it. You tell her to stop it, and what you do is, how about just changing the locks?
2: I did.
0: And how does she get in?
2: How do you know I'm not home? She has cameras pointed at my home.
0: How did she get in? If you've changed the locks, how did she get into your home?
2: That's what I keep asking myself.
0: Then wait a sec. This doesn't make any sense. So she comes into your house, takes pictures or whatever. You change the locks.
2: No.
0: She comes in again.
2: Yes.
0: You change the locks.
2: Yes.
0: She comes in again. You change the locks.
2: Yes.
0: That doesn't make any sense.
2: I'm missing my home deed. I'm missing my wife. All my wife's jewelry is gone.
0: That's a different issue. Now you're blaming her, and you can prove that it's her.
2: No, it's her that it's you're making it possible for that to happen.
0: Who is making it possible for that to happen?
2: The manager.
0: What possible to happen?
2: By not enforcing what is already happening.
0: You're making absolutely no sense. But, thanks for the call. Always appreciated. Milton. Hello, Milton.
3: Hello, Bill. Thank you for taking my call. So I got a damaged deck. Got two estimates, $50,000 approximately. Insurance company says, here's a check for $2,000. Goodbye.
0: For $2,000?
3: Yeah.
0: Okay, and you got $50,000 to repair the deck, correct?
3: Yes.
0: Just a straight repair of the deck?
3: Yes.
0: Wow, how do you spend $50,000 to repair a deck?
3: Well, it's attached to a house that's on a hillside, so it's got foundation problems.
0: Okay, so that was built wrongly, right?
3: I don't know, because this was damaged during the snowstorm a couple years back. you know,
4: well, clearly $2,000 isn't going to do that. When you call, I'm assuming you called someone with a $2,000 check, which you didn't accept. What do they say? What does the insurance company say?
3: Well, they sent an adjuster out, and they sent me a check for $2,000, and I'm sitting here with the check, and I'm going, now what do I do?
4: Well, you don't cash it.
3: Correct.
4: Okay, that's for starters, and good for you. Now, it gets really interesting. When was the deck put in?
3: Oh, probably about 6 years ago, I had the deck rebuilt.
4: Ah, okay. Well, I think you have an issue with the builder for him putting it in wrongly. The insurance company, I think you can sue your own insurance company because they're effectively saying there's no damage. And you've got two bids for $50,000 to put in the, to repair it, which means they're tearing out the foundation and they're redoing the foundation, I'm assuming, correct?
3: Yes.
4: All right. You know, you got to fight both. Unfortunately, I think you got to get a lawyer on this one because you're talking $50,000. No one's going to roll over on this one. No one. Because you're going to go after, and I think you have to do it at the, it's the same lawsuit. And I'm not a construction expert. So can you sue both in the same lawsuit? Yeah, I think you can. One against the insurance company that won't pay and the other one against the builder. And what happens if you go against the insurance company and you sue them, they just turn around and sue the builder. So I would at least talk to an insurance, an attorney who does insurance, insurance work or does construction, a construction, attorney that, works in that area. Cause I think you're going to need that. So you get to find that one. That's a mess.
3: Okay. Yeah, I went to your website. I can't find a.
4: No, you won't find. No, you won't. We don't have construction experts on the website. You know, it's that's way too specific. So you get to do the research out there and look for construction attorneys, construction defect attorneys, and just start doing it and talk to them and do the Yelp reviews and do whatever you can. Look at the state bar. Do they have lawsuits against them for malpractice? Have there's ever been a complaint with the state bar where you have plaintiffs who are unhappy with their work? You got to do research. And then you have to start arguing how much money it's going to cost. None of this is fun. It's one of those things that you just get caught up and it's a mess. Welcome to the world where people think that you can get out of everything. There's someone eminently responsible. By the way, it's not that he hasn't been screwed. Okay, Milton, it's not like you haven't been screwed. You have been. The issue is how do you straighten it out? And sometimes it gets really complicated. And when the numbers are big enough, you have to hire an attorney. When it's complicated enough and there's different issues involved, defective building, insurance companies refuse to pay under the plan, under the insurance, the policy you've bought. I mean, it's always a drag. I love telling people that their lives are over financially. It just works. By the way, I've had that issue too. I mean, you know, I'm not immune to that kind of crap.
0: Okay, I want to end the program real quickly talking about how your privacy simply doesn't exist. And I'm going to suggest you call this company called Incogni because they protect all the information that's online and that you can have deleted that is picked up by these data brokers. I mean, it's a mess, but you can get it deleted by contact the company that I deal with, Incogni, I-N-C-O-G-N-I, Incogni, a company that tells these data brokers who have grabbed your information online and are selling your information and stop it cold. 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
4: Attacks resume. I'm Sue Guzman, Fox News. Iran retaliating against the United States Sunday with new strikes on two military bases in Jordan. We have the latest from Fox's Molly Line.
5: U.S. officials tell Fox News there are no significant impacts and nearly all missiles have been intercepted. Tehran says this is in response to U.S. forces blowing up two of its launchers on Larak Island earlier today. The U.S. claims it struck after spotting IRGC members preparing to launch rockets with sea mines into the Strait of Hormuz. Last week, President Trump warned there was a no-tolerance policy in effect on mine placement in that critical waterway. There are also new reports of another vessel being struck in the strait on Saturday. Meantime, the U.S. ramping up economic pressure.
4: The Trump administration claims Iran's economy is on the brink of collapse. Treasury Secretary Scott Bessent says additional bank sanctions are expected to be made this week. President Trump offering Canadian firms a way to avoid U.S. tariffs.
6: The president posting on social media let all Canadian companies that are doing business with America move to the United States immediately. Then, he wrote, there are no tariffs. Calling Canada one of the worst trade offenders, the president continued, I don't want Canadian cars, I don't want Canadian parts, I don't want Canadian anything. They've been ripping us off for decades and it's going to stop. The president imposed 50% tariffs on $20 billion of Canadian goods earlier this month. Canada is now preparing retaliatory tariffs on American steel and dairy products a week from now. Jack Callahan, Fox News.
4: And officials in Nepal now warning of possible flash flooding, urging residents in flood-affected districts to remain on high alert. The levels rising in the Biotikashi River coming on the heels of Wednesday's catastrophic floods that killed 800, 3,000 missing. 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
4: The jury in the Lindsey Clancy murder trial in Massachusetts continues deliberations today. Fox's Grinnell Scott has more.
18: Nine women and three men still have the fate of Lindsey Clancy in their hands. She's the mom who in 2023 killed her three young children in her Duxbury, Massachusetts home. Prosecutors argued Clancy knew she was committing murder. Her defense claims postpartum psychosis kept her from knowing right from wrong. Last week, the jury asked to see two pieces of evidence, the knife Clancy used to cut herself, as well as plastic bags full of pills she was taking. Convictions on either first-degree murder, second-degree murder, or manslaughter will send Clancy to prison. Being found not criminally responsible will return her to a state mental health facility. Grinnell Scott, Fox News.
4: Congress returns from its August recess on Monday. Details from Fox's Jared Halpern.
11: The Republican-controlled House is back in session this week with a busy to-do list over the next few weeks. Topping that agenda, a government spending bill to prevent a pre-election shutdown at the end of September. The House and Senate each passed competing proposals to extend funding into December. House Republicans are also eager to push through another budget reconciliation bill, and the White House is urging passage of a supplemental spending package to provide the military with billions of dollars to replenish weapons stockpiles. The Senate does not return to Washington until the middle of September. In Washington, Jared Halpern, Fox News.
4: Lake Ontario is now called Lake America on Google Maps for U.S. users. This after President Trump ordered the name change in an executive order last week. Company says the decision was based on its practice of using the name assigned by the U.S. Geographic Names Information System. There's been no comment from Canadian Prime Minister Mark Carney or the White House. And though the change has been made on the U.S. side, it still says Lake Ontario for Canadians. I'm Sue Guzman. This is Fox News.
12: Mild and muggy tonight. We're going to be hot and humid the next few days. Expect a chance of some scattered showers and storms at times on Monday. This should keep our highs in the mid-80s with humid conditions. Severe weather is not expected. Tuesday, mostly to partly sunny. We could see a scattered shower or storm with highs in the upper 80s, humid conditions. Any storms that do form on Tuesday do have a chance of becoming strong to severe. Tracking Southwest Michigan's weather, I'm Storm Teammate Chief Meteorologist Ellen Baca.
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1: It's time to congratulate you for your efforts to get a UFO UAP disclosure. 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
9: That's what you have to do if you're an activist. And so in 30 years, the show has moved the needle. It would have maybe taken a little longer if it hadn't been for Coast to Coast. In history, we'll look back and go, this radio show put this issue on over and over again. And ultimately, we got disclosure. And you're here to see it, and so am I.

0: And welcome back to Coast, George Norrie with you, Yvonne Smith with us. Her website is linked up at coasttocoastam.com. Yvonne, we have heard that one of the best abduction cases ever was the Barney and Betty Hill case. Would you agree with that?
1: I think so. My gosh, that was the first really public case, I guess I could call it, of missing time. I mean, nobody knew what that was back then. And when I watched the film, I'm sure you watched it with James Earl Jones and Estelle Parsons.
0: Great movie.
1: I mean, I think they did a great job back then. But, oh, yes, it was all there. It was they didn't remember why they got home so late, and they were having dreams, and you know, and my gosh, poor Barney, he went through a lot of trauma. I think he missed work, and oh gosh, yeah, it's all there. It's the cases that I work with on a daily basis.
0: Tell us a case, no names given, of one of your most incredible cases.
1: Oh my gosh. Well, of course, the very first case that I worked with, it was the double abduction of the two brothers. And they're in my book, in Chosen, Jesse and John Long. That case really put it on the map for me because their conscious memory was the same when they hypnotized both of them, of course, separately, privately. It was so many similarities. And Jesse, who was hypnotized first, and he used to live out here because he worked in the entertainment industry, he never, ever talked to his brother about the results of the sessions because he wanted to know. So I want to know if this is real, if we actually experienced this. And back in the 90s, if you remember the show called Encounters, they flew me to Tennessee to work with his brother John before Jesse moved back there. They're both back there now, but they did an incredible segment on this case. It's probably on YouTube now, from what I heard from people that have seen it. But there's so many different aspects of that case. When I was flying home from Tennessee, I just looked out the window and I thought, oh my God, if I see a UFO right now, that'll be it. But I thought, this case, this is real. You know, I went home and said, this is real. That it was the double abduction. I had another double abduction case of two women that were on the 101 freeway. They're also in Chosen, but I'm not because I use pseudonyms. And the same thing, they experienced missing time. They both got home so late that their husbands were furious. And to top it off, they were driving home from a MUFON meeting in Ventura County.
0: Jeez.
1: So you know, be careful when you drive home from meetings or you go to conferences. And really, no joke, people have had abduction experiences at UFO conferences. In fact, you mentioned my book, Coronado, that's about one mass abduction case that happened in 1994 on Coronado Island. But when I speak at the UFO Congress and I host the sessions, the abductee sessions, support group, people come in from all over for those. And when I have them raise their hand at the beginning of the week, how many here think they've had an experience while they've been here? You know, maybe a couple hands go up. By the end of the week, of course, there's more people that come into the experiencer sessions. Oh, my gosh, probably maybe 50% of the room, you know, raised their hands. A couple of my serial members had experiences at the Congress one year. So don't want to scare anybody, but, you know, this could happen at any time, anywhere.
0: Since you've been doing this, what drives you? What keeps pushing you?
1: Oh, my gosh. It's the people. It's the the cases, my clients, when I get feedback, as I shared before, when people tell me I would have committed suicide by now, when they tell me, oh my God, I was so afraid of hypnosis, but I don't know why I waited so long. This has really helped me. Their depression has lifted. You know, we all have to function in life. We all have to go to work. We all have to pay bills. And so, you know, my first goal as a therapist is to get them functioning and get those PTSD symptoms just, you know, cut in half, you know, let them dissipate, get that fear behind them so they could function. And then we'll look more into, you know, the case, into the research. But all these cases, as you know, are all very similar. But it's the people, and it's Ciro. It's the support group. They're like my family. We laugh, we joke, you know, everybody shares their experiences, even the recent experiences. So it's, you know, I feel this 31 years later, I feel very fortunate to be doing this work. And more so, I feel very fortunate to have been able to work with people like Bud Hopkins, David Jacobs, John Mack, Dr. John Mack.
0: The heroes of this field, I'll tell you that.
1: John Mack was so, you know, he wasn't into his ego. He was so gracious. Whenever, you know, he would talk to me, he goes, oh, we would love to have you, Yvonne. We'd be honored to have you. I mean, that's how he was. And I learned so much from all of them that I am very grateful to have been able to spend time with them to discuss cases, because that's so valuable. But, you know, it's so, anyone listening out there, we've worked together. It's all of you that have kept me going. When I get the feedback, when I get the positive feedback, it's just kept me going all these years.
0: Let's go to the calls. Wildcard line. Julie's with us in Michigan. Welcome to the program. Hi, Julie. Go ahead.
2: Hi, George. Hi, Yvonne.
1: Hi.
2: Hi there. I had, in my early or late teens, early 20s, a recurring experience, and I've never heard anyone talk about this in conjunction with abductions, but I always felt it might be related. And that is, I'd wake up in a different part of my house other than my bedroom where I slept each night, and I would awake to almost like strands of electromagnetic, like lightning strands in a way. And it would be like a pulling sensation, and I'd always wake up saying, Mom, Mom, get it away, get it away. And I've remembered this all throughout my lifetime. I'm in my 50s now. And I always just wondered, have you heard of any other abductees talk about, like, seeing some kind of electromagnetic strands in conjunction with abduction?
1: Similar. Not quite the same description, but from how you're describing it, I've heard similar descriptions of something like that. They're also the hair on their body stands on end. They feel electrified. I don't know if that's the right word, but also you waking up in different parts of your house. I've heard that many, many times.
0: Not knowing how they got there, either.
1: Exactly. Is it Julie? Julie, right?
0: It's Julie, yeah.
1: Julie, when you experienced this, how did your body feel?
2: Like it was being pulled. And also, as if I had no ability to control myself, like frozen.
1: Like you're paralyzed?
2: Paralyzed.
0: Like sleep paralysis almost.
2: Yeah, like sleep paralysis, but I was literally awake. It was kind of like sleep paralysis where people describe in between wake and sleep, but it's really strange because it would be like these multiple strands surrounding me, and they were like lightning strands, we'll say. just to best describe it. It was like electric lights in a way. I don't know. It's strands of them, though. And I haven't heard it in a long time, but it was in my, like I said, later teens, early 20s.
1: And this was a regular occurrence during those ages, right?
2: Yeah. I mean, not regular like every night, but once in a while, to the point that I've never forgotten it. And also, I've had like life-saving psychic experiences, and I'm Rh negative, so I kind of always wondered if I had some type of abduction or
0: Rh negative. That's it.
1: Well, if you feel that you might want to explore, why don't you go to my website, if you'd like, and I have questionnaires there. I have an information kit listed. You can read the information, and you can submit the questionnaires, and then I can contact you. We could talk a little bit more about this, more in detail, and see, see if you're ready to explore, like to do that.
0: All right. Thanks, Julie. Appreciate your call. Hope you'll work everything out. Well, of 20 people who claim to be abducted, how many, what's the percent, Yvonne, that they've been abducted by ETs?
1: All I can cite is the Roper organization. They did several. I know they did them in the 90s when Bud and I think David was involved in it, but also in the early 2000, 2001, they conducted a poll where it came out where, 50% or one in 50 American adults have experienced something anomalous that could point to an abduction experience. And I truly believe that because of the rate of people that I get. And when I talk about, I'm just talking to somebody, like say the banker or, the grocery clerk, and they ask me what I do or whatever, the subject comes up and they'll tell me, I didn't know who to talk to about this, or I think I had this experience, but I was afraid to say anything. It's very widespread, very widespread.
0: Have you ever had anybody cry under hypnosis?
1: All the time.
0: Really?
1: All the time. Oh, yes. Men and women.
0: Do you have to pull them out fast? Pull them out of it?
1: No. I always ask because they still have that choice, the capability. When I say, would you like to continue or do you want to come out? And some of them will say, no, I want to continue because they waited so long that even though they're frightened, and they're reliving the trauma, they want to know. They want to know what happened. Others will say, yes, I want to come out. I've had enough. And everyone is very different. So I never know what's going to happen in a session until we get there. When people ask me how many sessions will it take, that's hard to answer because everyone is so different. I've been working with some of my clients since I've started this is for almost 31 years because the experience is ongoing. And say they came to me for a recent experience that they want to explore, then they decide to come back and start going back into childhood. And that takes time. The work is very tedious,
0: sure,
1: and it takes patience.
0: Mark in Baltimore, take it away, Mark.
3: Thank you very much for taking my phone call, George. I really appreciate it. A great show.

0: train traveling through Pennsylvania with multiples of tens and tens of people in the same car. Something, apparently, they saw something over top of the train car, and people were removed from the car. Photographs were taken. There was documentary evidence, and the late Mr. Beckley did a lot of checking out on this story. He published it in his UFO Universe magazine, and it's good to know that in those time periods, the 80s and 90s, and certainly with the Betty and Barney Smith case, of course, that matter is getting the attention that it merits.
1: Absolutely.
2: Yes. Thank you. Yes, and that's why I thank George for doing these shows. We have to keep this out there. People have to know that this is very real. It's serious and it's very real.
1: Would you call it dangerous too, Yvonne?
2: I don't know if I'd call it dangerous. It certainly is traumatizing. I don't have cases where anyone has, been really harmed
1: or hurt.
2: I mean, they certainly perform examinations and experiments, and they certainly have affected, the female body. Women have had gynecological problems, and
1: do they try to repair you or fix you health-wise?
2: They do at times, and that's very interesting because for whatever reason and why they choose certain people to do healings or, they fix them or, but they do that. And I don't think they do it for, they mainly do it because they need us to be functioning, to work for their agenda.
1: Whatever that agenda might be.
2: Whatever that agenda might be. And I'm hoping, George, that we find out in our lifetime. I keep asking them to give me answers, and I haven't gotten any yet. So, but I would certainly, you'd be the first one I'd call if I do get answers.
1: Perfect. Are you convinced that this is a episode that's dealing with some kind of extraterrestrial presence from other planetary systems, or is it dimensional? What do you think it is?
2: It could be, it could be all of the above. I feel that, yes, they are extraterrestrial. They do come in craft that, as we know, tracked on radar, and those Navy pilots saw them flying by, and but then there's those other instances that they come in and out, they zip in and out as they please. Are they existing in a parallel universe, where they could do that? I mean, there's so many questions that, we don't have answers to yet.
1: And what about the people who have been abducted but not brought back? What do you think of that?
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1: And we'll be back in a moment with Yvonne Smith and take final calls as we talk about alien abductions. So get ready. On our next Coast to Coast program, I'll be talking with Chris Alexander about horror films. 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Beyond Belief, of course, that's our television show.
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0: And welcome back to Coast, George Norrie back with Yvonne Smith, our final segment here. Yvonne, of course, you deal with a lot of people who have been abducted, and of course, they're here. But what are the possibilities of those people who have been abducted, but they're not here? They're just not brought back.
1: That is such a frightening thought, isn't it?
0: It is.
1: It certainly is a possibility. When you posed that question before the break, you know, I thought about David Politis.
0: Yep.
1: His work. Oh, my gosh.
0: And also, hundreds of thousands of people on this planet disappear every year, and nobody knows where they are.
1: That's what's so frightening about this. When I saw a couple of his videos, and how some of these people just vanish.
0: Poof.
1: I mean, how do we explain that? Now, it could be that they were taken, you know, by a UFO.
0: And beamed up or something.
1: I don't have any reports, at least yet, of somebody that hasn't been brought back. You know, I haven't had family members inquiring or anything like that. But
0: have you ever had a family member come to you and say, I don't know where my brother is or my sister or somebody. They're just gone.
1: No.
0: That's never happened.
1: I don't. Oh, my gosh. In 31 years, that hasn't happened. But like you say, and you cite all of those people that vanish every year. I mean, that, where do they go?
0: And these are real cases. They're real people.
1: Yes. And that's why I watched David Politis, I hope I'm saying his last name right.
0: Yeah, that's good. He was just on with us a couple of weeks ago.
1: Oh, so sorry, I missed it. But I'm fascinated by how he describes these people just missing. Or a young child that supposedly traveled, a couple miles by themselves over heavy terrain. And he has that one case that was on one of his videos about that. That, I don't know.
0: That's scary stuff.
1: It certainly is possible that, you know, they were just taken. They were just taken and they haven't been brought back yet. And the only picture I have in my mind is the end of the Close Encounter of the Third Kind, when all those people came out of the mothership.
0: But they were at least brought back.
1: They were brought back. So are these people going to be brought back? You know, I mean.
0: And who knows when? 200 years from now? 300? Who knows?
1: And can you imagine their families?
0: Oh, my God.
1: You know, what they're going through.
0: It's horrible. Let's go to Helen in Houston, Texas. Welcome to the show. Hi, Helen.
2: Yes. Thank you for taking my call.
0: That's quite all right.
2: It happened the late 40s, and this woman told me about an experience she had where she was, I guess you could call it assaulted, and she just, you know, couldn't move, couldn't sit. Is there a way of someone becoming pregnant, even though you can't see the
0: thing? That apparently happens all the time with this hybridization program. Yvonne, yeah. Take it away.
1: Yeah, they do. Women do find themselves pregnant. And then about 3 months later, they find themselves no longer pregnant. The fetus is taken. And the doctors really don't have an explanation for it. I mean, they'll say, oh, the body absorbed it, you know, it's a spontaneous abortion. But there are many, many cases of this. And eventually, the woman will be taken aboard. She'll be abducted again, taken aboard the ship, and be shown that baby and be told that that baby is theirs and they need to show it love in order for it to survive. I have hundreds of cases like this, Helen.
0: If there's a hybridization program going on, Yvonne, what are they doing with the offspring? Are they bringing it to their planet? Do they need life forms? I always thought, this is my theory from years ago, I always thought that what they were doing was creating a hybrid human race to bring back to this planet when they're ready to get rid of all of us.
1: Yeah, that's a, I know, that's a horrible thought.
0: You can't throw that out, though.
1: No, you can't. You can't, because, you know, yeah, are they doing that to replace us? Are they still going to need us, our DNA, or, you know, blood, hair, everything, you know, skin samples, to keep going?
0: Let's go to Joe, Monterey, California. Take it away, Joseph.
3: Thank you, George.
0: Thank you.
3: To answer your question, the hybrids are walking around. They usually have a human, like a teacher, to teach them different human...
0: traits?
3: Yeah, traits, how to behave, you know, show them the ropes, so to speak, so they could fit in and they could grow as a human being. And I know one. Okay, put it that way.
0: You know, a hybrid or a teacher?
3: Hybrid and teacher.
1: Oh, okay.
3: Yeah.
1: Interesting.
3: You don't know what's walking around. As far as the work you do, I do a wide spectrum of healing works, and a small part of it is what you do. Abduction, different types of abductions. Sometimes they're abducted from the astral, not necessarily physical, but astral, and they have implants there too on the astral plane. So people can be abducted and not even know. But in your case, you can work with your clients by bringing, as a hypnotherapist, you can bring them into an alpha state and not necessarily bring them back to the point in their body. You bring them back as an observer to the experience, not
1: sure,
3: as the person themselves, and you will avoid a lot of trauma that way. Also, doing this, I don't know if you work with, you don't work with higher beings of any kind, angels and stuff?
1: Okay,
3: so I'm a lot more advanced in that way. I usually call, if it's an abduction, if I'm going to deal with ETs, I could handle that. I don't have to have too much of a, I won't have much of a problem. But I usually bring, like, guides and angels, and there are beings on the astral, interdimensional beings. There are beings in the other worlds. I call upon them to help in protection so that the client can view what's going on. We could intervene in that if necessary, and that's a good idea, and work with the trauma of the past as it was happening. Psychologists would say, well, this is the greatest thing. We should be doing this, the actual event itself, the trauma point, so that you could heal back then, and the person that you work, the client, can talk to himself or herself, and you as well can communicate. You may not be psychic enough to see him, but they can hear you. And you guide them through, you tell them what was going on and that there is help, and you could introduce them to the help they need back then. It might defer a lot of pain and may protect them as well. You can also eventually teach them how to protect themselves. This is so widespread that it would boggle the mind.
1: Yes. Thank you so much. Very interesting.
0: Good feedback. Now, tell us about this Zoom event you've got coming up.
1: Well, I have the therapist training.
0: Yes.
1: Coming up, and this will be in person in June 3rd at the Marriott in Burbank.
0: Okay, so you're not going to do any Zooming too for people who might want to sign up for it, but they live out of state.
1: We're not doing not for the training, but I do the Zoom support group sessions every third Sunday of the month.
0: Good for you. Charlie, Chester, New Jersey. Hello, Charlie. Go ahead.
4: Oh, thank you, George, for taking my call.
0: Sure thing, Charlie.
4: Yvonne, I think alien abductions are an indication that there is spirit warfare going on around us. They are part of the eternal battle of good versus evil. That's my theory on
0: what do you think of that, Yvonne?
4: Abductions.
0: good versus evil. Possible?
1: Well, of course, you know, possible. I never regard, I have not regarded the alien beings as being evil.
0: It's a cookbook. Go home, right?
1: Well, they do, you know, they're carrying out, as I mentioned before, their agenda. It causes pain. It causes trauma. But I don't have, people always say, are they good? Are they bad? Are they evil? Black and white. But I don't ever regard them as being evil, but I also don't regard them as being our guardian angels, that they're going to swoop down here and save us from ourselves. So.
0: Next up, we've got Barry on the wild card line. Where is he? Rock Hill, South Carolina. Hello, Bear.
5: You got that right, George. How's it going, buddy?
0: I'm fine. Hope you're feeling good.
5: I am. I'm feeling terrific, and I haven't had any of those near-death experiences in months now.
0: Good. You don't want any.
5: You got that right. Hey, listen, I heard you just talking. I was telling Tommy about it, about people that disappear all the time.
0: Yep.
5: George, I don't know if you remember me talking to you one night about the Appalachian Trail, just 2 hours from me in Rock Hill, up in the mountains of Asheville and so forth. Anyway, I was talking with a game warden one day at one of the pullouts on the Blue Ridge Parkway, and he was a game warden or an official on the Appalachian Trail. Well, I baited him along a little bit, and all of a sudden I hit him with the question, hey, tell me what you know about all the people that disappear on the Appalachian Trail, just disappear. And he clammed up. He got scared and nervous acting. I said,
0: wow.
5: Tell me. He said, all I know is I believe something's happening to him because I've talked to people that have been wandering around up there for years looking for their lost loved ones.
1: Wow. Oh, my gosh.
0: So something's happening, whether it's a portal or what.
1: That. You know, I think I saw a video or something, a documentary about the Appalachian Trail, I think, and disappearances. But it could be, George, you know, who knows? It's not just there. It's in all these other places. And that's what's so disturbing.
0: And they may not be taken by ETs. They could be stumbling into some other portal or dimension accidentally, and they can't find their way back.
1: Exactly. Can you imagine? That's a disturbing thought. But people, it's a fact. You know, people are disappearing, and who knows? I hope they come back. I feel really bad for the families.
0: Absolutely. Your website, would you spell it out to people, Yvonne?
1: Hypnotherapist, YvonneSmith.com.
0: And you spell your name Yvonne, right?
1: Right, yes. And all, my information, my contact information is on there if you want to fill out a questionnaire. If you have any questions at all, please email me. That's the best way to get a hold of me. And I'd be happy to get back to you. It might take a day or two because I get a lot of emails per day. But I will be happy to get back to you.
0: And your book's still available?
1: On Amazon, Chosen, and that's the updated one with the white cover, and then the Mass Abduction Coronado. They're both on Amazon.
0: How many books do you have out there now?
1: Right now there's two. The very first one I did of Chosen is out of print now, but I've updated it. And then look for the Zero Anniversary book that will be coming out later this year. We don't quite have a title for it yet, but it's going to be all about Zero and 30th anniversary and all the different cases and about the members. And there'll be plenty of drawings and we'll have videos attached to it and so forth. So I'm excited and, lots to do. We have a lot of work to do. But thank you so much, George, for presenting this on your show and about the therapist.
0: Absolutely, Yvonne. Thank you, too. We appreciate it. For Dan Galante, Tom Danheiser, Lisa Lyon, Lex Lonehood, Sean LaDesour, Stephanie Smith, Chris Burrows, Tim Banal, George Knapp, and Ian Punnett. I'm George Norrie, somewhere out there on Coast to Coast AM. We'll see you on our next edition. Until then, be safe, everybody.

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6: The conflict with Iran continues. I'm Ted Lindner, Fox News. The U.S. military targeting missiles launch sites on an island in the Strait of Hormuz this weekend. Fox's Jill Nato has details.
7: CENTCOM says Islamic Revolutionary Guard Corps forces were observed preparing to launch rockets with sea mines into the Strait of Hormuz. The U.S. military also says they had just completed clearing mines out of the strait last week. So new American strikes took out two Iranian launchers before those mines could get into the water. Iran's Revolutionary Guard says several soldiers and citizens were killed and injured in the attack. The fighting comes just days after the Trump administration said it's increasing economic pressure to try to end its war with Iran rather than military action. Jill Nato, Fox News.
6: Military forces in Jordan were being fired upon, U.S. military forces that are in retaliation. Nepal recovering after deadly flooding swept through the region last week. Fox's Stephanie Bennett with more.
8: Nepal's tourism board provided an update saying 289 missing foreign nationals have been rescued, including two Americans. But the situation is growing more dire by the day. Heavy rains swelled rivers and lakes upstream. Those rising water levels forced crews to completely stop rescue operations at times. Trying to get teams and supplies into the area is also extremely challenging. Flood warnings were sent to residents' phones telling them to get to higher ground. Crews focused on rescuing hundreds of people possibly trapped inside tunnels at a hydropower project in Nepal.
6: At least 800 people are dead and more than 3,000 are missing. And President Trump escalating his trade war with Canada posted on social media. Canadian companies wanting to do business with the U.S. move here to avoid newly imposed tariffs, saying, "I don't want Canadian anything." 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
6: Well, the jury in the Lindsey Clancy murder trial in Massachusetts continues deliberations later this morning. Fox's Grinnell Scott.
12: Nine women and three men still have the fate of Lindsey Clancy in their hands. She's the mom who in 2023 killed her three young children in her Duxbury, Massachusetts home. Prosecutors argued Clancy knew she was committing murder. Her defense claims postpartum psychosis kept her from knowing right from wrong. Last week, the jury asked to see two pieces of evidence, the knife Clancy used to cut herself, as well as plastic bags full of pills she was taking. Convictions on either first-degree murder, second-degree murder, or manslaughter will send Clancy to prison. Being found not criminally responsible will return her to a state mental health facility. Grinnell Scott, Fox News.
6: Congress returns from its August recess on Monday. Fox's Jared Halpern with more.
13: The Republican-controlled House is back in session this week with a busy to-do list over the next few weeks. Topping that agenda, a government spending bill to prevent a pre-election shutdown at the end of September. The House and Senate each passed competing proposals to extend funding into December. House Republicans are also eager to push through another budget reconciliation bill, and the White House is urging passage of a supplemental spending package to provide the military with billions of dollars to replenish weapons stockpiles. The Senate does not return to Washington until the middle of September. In Washington, Jared Halpern, Fox News.
6: One hiker has now been found dead. At least 15 others still missing or unaccounted for after flash flooding hit the Grand Canyon Saturday. The National Park Service asking for the public's help to get information about campers and hikers who may have been in the area of the Bright Angel Canyon and Phantom Ranch. Dozens of people evacuated. Floodwaters pushing boulders and debris into the Colorado River, and more rain is in the forecast. I'm Ted Linder. This is Fox News.
14: Mild and muggy tonight. We're going to be hot and humid the next few days. Expect a chance of some scattered showers and storms at times on Monday. This should keep our highs in the mid-80s with humid conditions. Severe weather is not expected. Tuesday, mostly to partly sunny. We could see a scattered shower or storm with highs in the upper 80s, humid conditions. Any storms that do form on Tuesday do have a chance of becoming strong to severe. Tracking Southwest Michigan's weather, I'm storm teammate Chief Meteorologist Ellen Baca.
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17: I think the reason people are targeting the state and looking at it is because it is one of the most competitive states. We just happen to have a crazy candidate running on the Democrat side that unfortunately is appealing to a lot of young people and others. And if you take a look at like the independents in Michigan, which we have a large number of, look, we are the home of the Reagan Democrat.
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0: Thanks for inviting me into your home, your long-haul truck, RV, camper, taxi, your parents' well-appointed basement with a simulated wood paneling, electric fireplace, and the painting of dogs playing poker. Your loft, that greasy spoon just off the interstate, and your cabin in the woods. Welcome to Coast AM, the very best in late night talk radio. I'm Richard Serrett, coming to you live one more time from the Coast Studios in Sherman Oaks, California. You know, in between guest hosting Coast these last three nights, I've been running around Los Angeles speaking with various media about my new book, Tales from the Rock and Roll Twilight Zone. And yesterday afternoon, I dropped by KFI 640, which of course is part of the iHeartMedia family, and I had a great time with Neil Saavedra, host of The Fork Report. We talked a little rock and roll, a little food, and then I discovered something I was not aware of. Apparently, Neil does an impression of me around the station, occasionally even on the air. So after the interview, we're off air, and I said, all right, Neil, let's hear it. And out comes Casey Kasem. And I get this a lot, actually. People tell me I sound like Casey Kasem. And listen, the man was a legendary broadcaster. I'll take that comparison all day long. However, Casey Kasem was also the voice of Shaggy on Scooby-Doo. So I'm not entirely sure whether people think I sound like one of the great radio voices of all time or a guy being chased down a hallway by a ghost while carrying a giant sandwich. Anyway, either way, I'm good with it. And then yesterday, I went from Casey Kasem to complete chaos. I arrive at this warehouse in Burbank that has been converted into a YouTube studio. Great facility, all of the bells and the whistles. And I was supposed to sit down with a former MMA fighter, Jason Mayhem Miller, for his new podcast and his YouTube show. And first of all, Mayhem was about three hours late, but that was okay. My son North and I were wandering around the studio picking the producer's brain. You know, what kind of camera is that? Do you use Zoom or Riverside? You know, that kind of shop talk. Eventually, Mayhem shows up. Big guy, built like a brick. You know the rest. Looks like he just came from a sparring session. Now, my son North is a huge MMA fan. He knows all these guys. Me, not my world. So I really didn't know what I was walking into. Well, let me tell you, they don't call him Mayhem for nothing. 90 minutes, this guy was bouncing off the walls. It was like having a hand grenade go off beside me every 30 seconds. Very funny, very intense, quite an experience. I have absolutely no idea when that episode is coming out, frankly, or even what happened during large portions of it. So anyway, after a couple of very interesting days running around Los Angeles, it feels good to be back here with the gang, and everything is calm and peaceful and civilized, and Adam's here and Donna's here and nobody's throwing punches, nobody's doing an impression of me, at least not while I'm looking. So let's get into it. Let's settle in. Let me take you back to February 1970, St. Catharines, Ontario. It's late. Somewhere inside an apartment, something is pounding against the walls. The neighbors hear it. Eventually, somebody calls the police, and that's where this story takes a very strange turn. Because when the police officers arrive, they don't find the domestic disturbance they were expecting. Instead, according to accounts that would follow, seasoned policemen find themselves confronting something for which neither their training nor their experience has prepared them. Something inside that apartment appears to be moving things, making things happen, and nobody can satisfactorily explain how. The case would become one of the strangest alleged poltergeist incidents in Canadian history, eventually, get this, attracting international attention and even reportedly a mention by Johnny Carson on The Tonight Show. More than half a century later, Peter Andrew Sacco went looking for answers. Peter is a Canadian author, filmmaker, veteran paranormal investigator, and former psychology practitioner and professor who interviewed police officers who were connected to the St. Catharines case. And that background in psychology makes him particularly well-suited to this territory, because before we blame the dead, we had to contend with the living. Memory can lie to us. Fear can alter perception. Expectation can make us see patterns that aren't necessarily there. But Peter has spent years investigating what remains after those explanations begin to run out. And tonight, Peter and I are going back inside that St. Catherine's apartment to reconstruct what those police officers actually encountered and what, after all these years, can still be separated from legend. And then we'll head deeper into Haunted Niagara, the cases Peter investigated for the Paranormal Profilers, the stories behind his new film, Niagara's 13 Ghosts, the voices caught on recordings, the apparitions, and the places where terrible events seem to have left something behind. And I want to know where Peter draws the line. When is a strange noise just a strange noise? When does a frightened witness become credible evidence? Can a building somehow retain memory? Can something that happened 200 years ago occasionally bleed into the present? And when something seems to answer you, when it behaves as though it knows you're standing there, what exactly have you established? Peter has spent years in rooms where people insist the dead are still present. Tonight, we're going to find out what he thinks is actually in the room with them. Peter Andrew Sacco joins me next. Then, somewhere in the English countryside, long after midnight, a handful of people slip quietly into a field. They're carrying boards and rope and measuring tape. Nothing terribly exotic. By sunrise, there may be an enormous geometric formation lying in the wheat, hundreds of feet across, intricate enough that people will stand inside it the next morning and insist no human being could possibly have made it. Citizen D knows better, because he was one of the people out there making them. He entered the crop circle world, convinced that the great formations appearing across southern England had to be the work of something beyond us. Then he gained the trust of these secretive circle makers, learned their methods, and discovered just how much human beings can accomplish in a dark field with simple tools and a few hours before dawn. Now, that should have ended the mystery. It didn't. Because once Citizen D began making circles himself, something else started happening. Strange lights over the fields, missing time, electrical sensations, apparitions, dreams that seemed to anticipate formations before they existed. Different groups creating connected designs without apparently communicating. And perhaps, strangest of all, experienced circle makers describing an almost irresistible pull toward a particular symbol in a particular field on a particular night. Sometimes they felt welcomed. Sometimes they felt they were being told to leave. And after years inside this clandestine world, Citizen D began entertaining a remarkable possibility. Maybe the hands making the circles are human, but the creative process isn't entirely ours. His book is It Can't Be People, Voices from the Inner Circle. And tonight, we're going into those fields with the people who actually made the circles, not to close the case, but to examine the part of the story that only becomes visible once we know who made them. Because perhaps we've spent 40 years staring down at the patterns in the wheat when we should have been paying attention to what was happening to the people making them. Citizen D joins me in hours 3 and 4. But first, the Canadian poltergeist case the police couldn't ignore. Welcome to the Audio Imaginarium. Come on in, weary traveler, hang your cloak on a peg, grab a stool, and come gather around the fire. There are stories to be told, and you are among friends. I'm Richard Serrett. And this is Coast to Coast AM. Why don't you stay a while?
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2: 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I told them what I'm doing, and they said, "Well, what's it doing that it stopped that coughing?" I said, "I can't answer that. It just stopped it."
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0: Peter Andrew Sacco is a Canadian author, filmmaker, educator, veteran paranormal investigator who brings an unusual perspective to the unexplained, a background in psychology, a former psych practitioner and professor who experience in criminal psychology and addictions. Peter has spent 30 years examining the complicated territory between human perception and genuine paranormal phenomena. He's the author of more than 30 fiction and nonfiction books and hundreds of articles, including several works exploring the haunted history of Ontario's Niagara region. Peter is the host of the award-winning television series The Paranormal Profilers and the filmmaker behind the award-winning Niagara's 13 Ghosts, which explores some of the region's most enduring supernatural cases and legends. His investigations have taken him inside allegedly haunted homes, historic buildings, and locations associated with tragedy and violent death, where he's examined everything from apparitions and poltergeist activity to EVPs and unexplained physical phenomena. At the heart of Peter's work is a deceptively difficult question. Once psychology, suggestion, misperception, and ordinary explanations have been exhausted, what, if anything, is left? Peter, welcome to Coast AM. How are you?
1: Hey, Richard. It is a pleasure to chat with you again and be on Coast to Coast again. Love being on the show.
0: Love having you. Take us back to February 1970. So police get called to, I believe it's an apartment in St. Catharines. They're expecting a domestic disturbance. What do they walk into? What do they walk into?
1: So, and let's just put this in place. I was born, but I was still young at that time. So I was not in that apartment. However, having worked as a professor in criminal psychology, I've trained cops up to the highest level, federal coppers, both sides of the border, Canadian and American. So I meet a lot of cops. So, Richard, I got to meet two of the attending officers that were there that February evening for what they thought they were walking into a domestic. There was three there in total. I got to know two of them, Mike Mooney and Robert Scotty Crawford. So Mike is your traditional Irish Canadian cop. There was a Irish cop, fresh to Canada, member of the police service, and then Scotty Crawford, right from Scotland. So they're young. All three of them are young. So they go there expecting to, you know, the neighbors had heard all this banging, all this noise. They thought the father was possibly, being abusive towards the kids or his wife. And when they got in there, Richard, it was, you know, they started to see it firsthand. They saw the kid on the floor screaming, the parents in denial. Oh, no, we're not doing anything. We're not doing anything. And, you know, Scotty Crawford says, and then Mike Mooney told me both, like looking at me and looking to see if I'm thinking they're crazy. And I'm looking at them to say, okay, is this what you guys really thought you saw? And they saw the very first thing, a kitchen chair, late 1960s wooden type of chair, literally had a kid pinned down in the kitchen, almost like the chair had been magnetized to the floor. And Mike started, you know, kind of pleasantly ordering the wife as well as her husband to tell the kid to stop it. This is why the neighbors are getting fed up. And they implored Michael and Scott Crawford and the other cop to go and pick the chair off them. And, you know, how many people does it take to change a light bulb? Well, this was how many coppers does it take to lift a wooden chair off of an 8-year-old kid on the floor?
0: And in the meantime, the 8-year-old is screaming. He's frightened, obviously.
1: Yeah, he's terrified. Mike says this was like, you know, this is like a circus because they're getting impatient. They're flipping out. More Mike than any of them is getting really annoyed at this point because he's like, okay, you drag us out here. We find out that there's no abuse per se going on. So they've ruled that out. But then they see they think the antics of the kids. So they're looking at the circus taking place in front. So Mike finally, impatiently, I remember how he kind of, to paraphrase him, he goes, I had enough. So he goes, finally, I decided, okay, I will humor the woman. But at the same time, I'm going to be really pissed off and go and rip this chair off of the floor and set it up and then show her. And then he goes, but Peter, something happened along the way. He goes, I couldn't budge the chair. And then he goes, Scotty Crawford came over and helped me try to budge it. And we're sitting there just looking dumbfounded. until finally the chair just gave way on its own without them even touching it, and the kid got up. And then it escalated to the point where Mike's filling out the report, the incident report, because this is their first time there. And he goes, I don't even know where to start with this thing. You know, what's happening? What is the perpetrator? A wooden kitchen chair's got the kid pinned down. He goes, that's going to look really great in my write-up. And he goes, just as I look up, there's a plate on a wall of plates comes flying at my face, you know, towards the bridge of my nose and drops right at my feet. And he goes, at that point there, Richard, he goes, all bets are off. He goes, the Irish cop, the real, you know, the cop that just came to Canada who is new to the service, ran out of there, Mike says, screaming, it's leprechauns. And he really did believe it.
0: Oh, wow.
1: Because that's what, in his country, they think, okay, you know, you have the leprechauns there. Where is it? In Denmark, is it? With the trolls or whatever?
0: Yes,
1: or is
0: yes.
1: It Norway?
0: Yeah. They all have little people traditions throughout the world. But so and that's not a good sign. When the cop flees the scene in terror, that is not a good sign. Can I ask you, how old are these guys when you're interviewing them? Because this is like 56 years ago, this incident.
1: Yep. So Scotty Crawford, I interviewed him in, I'm going to say 2013. And God rest his soul, he passed away about five or six years later. He had been battling cancer. And Mike Mooney, that interview was, I'm going to say 2000. So that's pretty fresh. You know what I mean still?
0: Right.
1: But the key here is, though, Richard, it is always fresh in your mind when you've trauma bonded to a situation because it is so bizarre.
0: What did you call it? Trauma almost, bonded? Is that what this term? Did you say trauma
1: yes.
0: bonded? Okay. Interesting.
1: Yeah, it would literally be that, you know, on one of the episodes of the several of the episodes of our TV show, The Paranormal Profilers, I've had a colleague, an acquaintance, a friend I call, Steve DeChevy from The Dead Files. And Steve was a New York cop that was there on 9/11 when those, you know, the buildings came down. And I think we had talked about it before, I believe so. It's where it's like it'll always be like it just happened yesterday. You'll never forget it. And this will be to these cops, Richard, like it was just yesterday.
0: Yeah, right, right. And again, we should point out, you're speaking as a psychologist. I mean, this is your field. And when they're retelling you this, are they still getting emotional about it?
1: Mike, ironically, yeah. So Mike was actually getting a little

0: is I'm dumbfounded listening to it because I know cops are never going to put anything like that in a report ever, unless that, even if they saw it. I can tell you other stories, Richard, where I've had cops down here in Niagara on the Lake where they're, you know, there's this ghost all of a sudden sitting in their patrol car in the back seat, and it dematerializes and two cops see it. But, you know, I've asked, you know, would you guys ever put that in the report? They said, hell no. We would look like, you know, crazies, and who wants a crazy cop?
1: Right.
0: But in this instance, it got to the point where he was getting skittish because he's thinking, I'm judging him and thinking, I'm sizing up and going, okay, maybe I'm thinking that these guys didn't think what they saw. Whereas Scotty Crawford, on the other hand, he's actually kind of pleasantly playful with it because it is so bizarre.
1: Right, right. Okay. So we mentioned the plate being hurled off of the shelf, the chair that had pinned this 8-year-old kid on the kitchen floor. What about the banging? When the police were present, was the banging noise happening?
0: Yeah, Scotty could hear the banging. To the best of my knowledge, I remember he said that things would be moved, I believe it was him. I don't think it was Mike that told me about the refrigerator kind of moving in the kitchen on its own. You know, you would hear these slapping sounds. And I was curious. I was really, really curious. I go, like, what was it? Like, just a tap? And he goes, no. And I go, did it happen? Like, knock, knock, knock, and threes? And he goes, yeah, that was common to hear hear it happen three times in a row. You know, like one right after another in repetition rather quickly. And I thought, okay, that's kind of interesting. Because it was right at that time, Richard, not long after I had interviewed him, I had went and seen the movie The Conjuring. I thought, it was a good movie. It made me jump. And it takes a lot to make me jump. I was in the theater, and I felt like I was pole vaulting a couple times during that movie. And I then thought, you know what, that's interesting. That is really interesting, because some of the things that I remember Patrick Wilson, who plays Ed Warren in the movie, is talking about how things, if a certain weight, if it moves, knocking on the walls and that. And I thought, wow, this is kind of some of the stuff that I heard, you know, what Scott Crawford was telling me. So I went and I picked up one of the books and I started reading it. And ironically, reading it, it was an overlap of some of the stuff that Bob Crawford had told me, as well as Mike Mooney.
1: Oh, that's interesting. Are you thinking at this point, maybe there's a little cultural contamination happening?
0: Cultural contamination, that's a really interesting term. In terms of their perception or mine?
1: Is it, well, maybe both. Or maybe the police had seen the movie? Maybe the residents of the apartment had seen the movie? Can that have an influence?
0: But the interesting part is that movie had not come out yet.
1: Oh.
0: And we're looking 1970, and The Exorcist hadn't even come out yet, William Peter Blatty's Exorcist.
1: Excellent point. All right. We'll come back and discuss the 1970 Poltergeist case. The police couldn't ignore The Paranormal Profiler. Great TV show. Check it out. Peter Andrew Sacco, my guest. My name is Richard Serrett. This is Coast to Coast AM.

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1: The Who, Mike Postine. Pete Townsend wrote this one as a tribute to legendary TV composer Mike Post, the man behind the themes for The Rockford Files, Hill Street Blues, and Law and Order. A Who song named after the guy who practically wrote the soundtrack to American television. Love it. NASA's Nancy Grace Roman Space Telescope blasted off August 30th aboard a SpaceX Falcon Heavy from Florida. Roman will survey huge areas of the universe, searching for clues about the dark matter, dark energy, and distant exoplanets. Its wide-field camera can see roughly 100 times more sky at once than Hubble. The telescope is now heading toward L2, a stable point in space where it'll spend about 90 days before testing begins. First science images are expected in early 2027, and the public can get involved as well. NASA's free Adopt a Pixel program will let people claim pixels from Roman's enormous images, some containing up to a trillion pixels. You can read more of this story in the carousel up at coasttocoastam.com. And if you've missed a great Coast interview, no problem. 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All right, when we come back, more of my conversation with Peter Sacco as we deep dive into the 1970 St. Catharines, Ontario poltergeist case right here on Coast to Coast AM.
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0: Welcome back. Peter Andrew Sacco is here, Canadian filmmaker, the man behind the award-winning Niagara's 13 Ghosts. We'll talk a little bit about that later. And he's also the host of the award-winning television series, The Paranormal Profilers. And we are taking you back to February of 1970, and a remarkable poltergeist case that was investigated by police. They arrive on the scene expecting to respond to a domestic situation, neighbors complaining about screaming children and banging walls and so forth. And what they walk into is something else entirely. So after they free this, or after the chair that had pinned this child to the kitchen floor releases, the child gets up. A dish flies off a shelf at one of the police officers. One of the cops like runs out of the apartment. What happens then? Do they continue to investigate? Do they just leave? What happens?
1: So the first contextual version I got, Richard, would have been from Mike, because I had spoken to him first. As I said, it was 2001. So I remember asking him, I go, so where do you go from that? When you have a situation like that, where do you go? And he goes, that's a really great question. He goes, first of all, he goes, we're never trained in this. And then he goes, basically, who the heck is trained in this to deal with the situation as such? So I go, okay, so how would you best describe it, Mike? Like, what would it have felt like to you? Like, are you confused? Are you afraid? And he says, basically, it's shock. It's immediate shock, because he says it's like driving in the wintertime and hitting a patch of black ice and knowing that the entire road that you are on is probably all filled in with black ice. And you're just holding on for dear life, hoping that you're going to find a great landing spot, possibly launched off the road safely into a snowbank and not winding up head on into a transport truck or something else. And he goes, that's all you're doing. You're trying to steer your way out of this because you don't know what the unknown is up ahead. And so I thought that's actually a really cool analogy. And then he goes, Peter, at that point there, what we did is this requires intense detecting. And then he goes, we're cops, we're constables, we are not detectives. So at that point there, Richard, he says, we turned it over, we put it in for the detectives. This was their thing to come and do. However, with that said, Robert Scotty Crawford, still saw the case through because he acted almost like a liaison officer for the Niagara Regional Police, that he was going to see it through, and he was there for the complete 28 days.
0: 28 days this went on. And yes. were there further incidents that were witnessed by either police officers or plainclothes detectives?
1: Not only cops, he had seen stuff. Other cops had seen little things, but not to the same extent that Scott Crawford would see, because he was spending a fair bit of time there. A Crown attorney, which is equivalent to a district attorney in the United States, came in finally because they wanted to get a statement at, you know, a provincial / federal level, because, you know, they're a member of the judicial system, because this is just something that is completely abnormal. So with that said, apparently what Scotty had told me, he says, okay, yeah, it was set up. It was all fine and dandy. So they decided there was other eyewitnesses. These were the neighbors and I guess friends of the family that had seen, you know, this stuff going on in there. So he said Crawford was there when three adults were sitting on a couch, a love seat. He called it a love seat. And he said the Crown attorney came, took off his brand new London Fog coat. And in the 70s, that was a big thing if you had a London Fog coat, especially a brand new one. And he started to interview them. And he said not long after the interview started, he said the chair that all three adults were sitting on started levitating.
0: Wow.
1: And he says, you know, not like an inch or two. Like you could see, you know, underneath completely. And this thing was, you know, it was almost like the Harry Potter rides. I've been on that at Universal Studios. And I'm guessing if that's like Tad is or Soarin' in Epcot Center, where all of a sudden one of the women just started screaming. And she jumped right off it. I don't know if she landed on her face or whatever, but she was mortified. I guess the crown attorney, Richard, took one look at this and said, thanks for coming out, and left.
0: Oh, my word.
1: Thrown off by, he left his brand new coat. I remember Scotty saying that was a big memory of him, of his, where he said the guy left his brand new London Fog coat. And, you know, I think somebody even yelled after him out the door, you left your coat. He didn't want any part of it. He left. And at this point there, it was at that point there, I believe, that the police were putting a ban on this. So no new cops other than Crawford was allowed to go there. So I guess he was just serving as the liaison. And then, you know, they were running out of options with the noises and everything that was going on there. And this was interesting because it was only literally affecting the younger of the two brothers. So they you know, I had asked Scott, was this going on in other situations outside with his friends, visiting homes at school? He said, no, there was zero. It was only happening in the apartment complex. So they had an idea. And it was interesting because Scotty said, coming over from Scotland, a lot of European traditions say that. And it's interesting. It was his words, not mine. He goes, they believe spirits can't cross water. So what they decided to do was the family went and stayed with, I think, another cousins or friends across the Welland Canal.
0: Wait a second. Are you saying the police suggested to this family relocate across the water because spirits can't?
1: One of the family members had suggested it.
0: Okay.
1: And then Scotty Crawford said, you know, he says, coming from the old country, especially with his Scottish, with the history there, a lot of the history, not only in Scotland, but a lot of the European countries, right, they believe that spirits can't cross water. So I'm looking at this. We were sitting in Niagara Falls Library when I was, you know, having this interview with him. And he goes, if it is a spirit, he goes, probably it can't cross water. And ironically, Richard, nothing happened when they stayed with the other family, whoever they were staying with. But it all started again once they moved back. And I never got an answer. And I don't even know if he gave it. I believe they had to move back to their house. But it would be like, okay, if everything's going well there, why come back to the house?
0: Exactly. And that was my next question.
1: And I play the Peter Falk a la Columbo game. Of, you know, put my hand on my forehead and almost go, okay, one more question. So it started immediately when they came back there? Like, and he goes, yeah, it started immediately. And I go, well, was it then the apartment that's haunted? Or is it the boy? Like, what is it exactly? And, you know, he's being candid and honest with me, Richard. He goes, I have no idea. He goes, nobody knows. He goes, if we knew what it was, we could fix it. So, you know, I have them to this day, 7 of the copies of the original police reports.
0: So this was an official investigation. There's a paper trail. It was written down. There's a written record of this. Okay.
1: Yep. And there's a psychiatrist on the one, as I recall, on the one report or whatever, but I could not make that out. I could not read it exactly what the psychiatrist, it was, you know, being a retired psychologist, when I used to make notes, I have terrible penmanship. So it's basically looks like chicken scratch. And I don't know if it was intended to not be really legible, or if it was just, you know, matter-of-factly done by the psychiatrist that basically, well, I ain't seeing this, so I'm just going to keep this in shorthand and I'm not going to put much effort into it. Whereas I talk to other cops because, as I says, I've trained them. And some of the cops I have spoken with are some of the toughest, not only cops, but human beings you'll ever meet. You know, I heard you at the outset of the show where you met a UFC fighter. Well, some of these cops are UFC fighters. This is what they, they're retired. Right. They're into all this stuff, mixed martial arts and all that stuff. And they're just, you know, badasses, some of them. And I would joke with them. And the look on their faces, Richard, would be, no, it's not. It's, you know, back in the day, it's not a laughing matter, Doc. It was real.
0: They were genuinely terrified. At a certain point, someone from a clergyman is brought in, if I remember correctly.
1: Yep, day 28. And I'm not going to name the clergyman's name. I actually know who it is. And I never knew who it was until I talked to Crawford. And the funny part is, going to a Catholic school as a kid, elementary school, I went to Catholic school. That priest ironically came to our parish, I think it was around 76, 77. So I knew who he was. And so I go, so what happened after the priest comes? Because I was on basically a fishing expedition, or almost like I'm trying to pull molars here, like a dentist trying to get answers, but he can't give me what he doesn't have, Richard. Because I said, was there previously ever a deliverance or an exorcism done? And he goes, well, not that I'm aware of. And I go, okay, so this is all going on for 28 days, because on the 28th day, the kid is on a bed in his bedroom. All of a sudden, everything's flying around the room. We're talking papers, and the only thing that doesn't budge is a crucifix. And then he's sitting on the bed. Crawford's standing there watching the kid on the bed, and the bed's levitating a good foot and a half, 2 feet off the ground, he told me.
0: Wow, that's being witnessed as well by a police officer. The bed is levitating.
1: Yeah, and so here's the funny part. I go, and then what happens? He goes, well, in his heavy Scottish accent, he goes, Father so-and-so came in, and he goes, he met with the parents and the boy. And I go, and so, like, what happens after that? Like, what were they able to do, like, to control this? And he goes, well, it wasn't a problem after the priest visited the family. And here was the very last thing I ever asked him. I had asked Scott Crawford, Richard, was, did he do an exorcism or some sort of deliverance, or whatever you want to call it, either to the boy or in the apartment building? And he just looked at me and he goes, I'm not aware of. Okay, that was his answer. But I could see, I read body language. This is what I used to do. And I could see a bit of a twinkle in his eye. So I just thought, okay, are you playing coy with me, or is that a nudge, nudge, wink, wink? So that's how I will leave it. That's the only answer I got, the last and final answer I got, other than him saying, yeah, I mean, I'm Johnny Carson, talked about it on The Tonight Show.
0: Yeah, I got to ask you about that. I mean, how did you go back and were you able to find that episode? I would love to see that. Maybe it's on YouTube somewhere. No,
1: I cannot find it. But what he did say, he said it got so out of hand there, it was almost like a carnival atmosphere where you had reporters coming from where you're at, Richard, in Cali, coming up from there as far as San Diego, and they were posing, trying to pretend they were priests and nuns to get in there to interview the family and to help the family and all this stuff. And it's interesting how that, St. Catharines, I got to tell you, it's about an 8-minute drive from my house. And, it's nothing to write home about. It's just a small little city, a big town at best, a small city. And this is being, you got people flying in from around the world, most of the United States, that is, in other parts of Canada, trying to get a crack at this. And it's like, okay, my question would be is, how the heck did it get out there? You know what I mean?
0: Yeah.
1: Like, this wasn't on the nightly news, like where you're turning it on and going, okay, in tonight's episode of the Poltergeist case on Church Street in St. Catharines, we have a kid floating around on the kitchen chair. Oh, stay tuned for the next episode.
0: Wow.
1: Three adults are on the love seat.
0: Yeah.
1: Okay. It wasn't that. It was just, I'm sitting there, even as I'm talking, I'm thinking, okay, we're talking 1970. Technological, how should we say, communication, as much as it's the 70s, we're not in the, in the Stone Ages, it still was not very good.
0: That's true. That's true. But it carried so much weight that it reached Burbank, California, and The Tonight Show. Was Carson, talking about it in his monologues, or was...
1: Monologue. That's where it was. It was the monologue.
0: Yeah.
1: And I'm sure if Letterman would have been out at the time, it would have been the top 10, Dave's top 10. But can you imagine, as we're talking here, Richard, I'm thinking, can you imagine if social media would have been out then?
0: Yeah.
1: Holy cow, it would have looked like Woodstock out on that street.
0: You know, as you're telling me the story, I just realized I have a cousin. He was my mother's cousin, my late mother's cousin, so a second cousin, I guess. He was a sports writer for the St. Catharines Standard, the newspaper there, for many, many mm-hmm. years. Did you go back into the archives and see how the St. Catharines Standard covered this story?
1: Couldn't find anything.
0: Really?
1: You know, I once did a show with a host years ago, many, many, many years ago, when I was doing Niagara's Most Haunted. And this individual poo-pooed it, saying, well, no, it was all proven fake. It was all this and it was all that. And I took the high road. I thought, okay, it's your show. I'm not going to debate you. I sat there and I just listened and I took it, whatever. But I almost felt like inviting him to a party at my place where there's probably about 10 cops or more that will know that case. And you try to convince cops that never happened, because I can tell you, most cops will be the first ones to try to convince themselves that it never happened, and they will never put their name to it. They don't want to. And when you do bring it up, they really don't want to talk about it, especially those that were there. They just basically said. And I think, I don't want to say it ties into a sense of, there is an essence to arrogance with some cops. Is exactly, Richard, I'm sure you would ask, well, if a psychic could help a cop crack a cold case, why wouldn't they? Well, that ties into this arrogance on some cops' part, or the detective part, of, no, I'm going to use good old-fashioned police work and do it the right way.
0: Right. They'll do it, but they'll never admit to it. If they feel they have no other leads, they might do it, but they will never, ever admit to it. Just very quickly, we're going to head into a break here shortly, but I do want to get into, I think we need a definition of what a poltergeist is, because you talked about this son and whether or not this activity was happening when they were outside of the house, and I'm wondering whether the poltergeist activity might be attributed to one of the young sons in the house. We'll get into that as well. We are talking about the 1970 poltergeist case that occurred kind of in my neck of the woods, southwestern Ontario, St. Catharines, way back in 1970. It was It took the world by storm. Johnny Carson of The Tonight Show was talking about it. The police still swear up and down they saw what they saw, and it cannot be explained by more prosaic explanations. Back with more of our conversation right here on Coast to Coast AM.

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4: Fatality confirmed. I'm Sue Guzman, Fox News. Grand Canyon Parks national officials confirming that a 46-year-old man was found dead near Crystal Rapids along the Colorado River Sunday following severe flash flooding.
5: Search teams are racing to find at least 15 missing hikers in the Grand Canyon after a flash flood tore through Bright Angel Canyon. The flood destroyed trails and bridges, stranding hikers. A water pipeline was also knocked out. Over 60 other people were able to evacuate safely. More thunderstorms and heavy rain are expected, complicating rescue efforts.
4: Fox's Marianne Rafferty, and starting Monday, tourists will not be able to stay overnight at lodges and hotels within Grand Canyon National Park. Meanwhile, the death toll in the catastrophic flooding in Nepal and Tibet climbed past 900 Monday, with more than 4,700 missing. Officials in Nepal warning of possible fresh flash flooding and for affected districts to remain on high alert. Iran retaliating against the United States Sunday with new strikes on 2 military bases in Jordan. The latest from Fox's Molly Line.
6: U.S. officials tell Fox News there are no significant impacts and nearly all missiles have been intercepted. Tehran says this is in response to U.S. forces blowing up 2 of its launchers on Larak Island earlier today. The U.S. claims it struck after spotting IRGC members preparing to launch rockets with sea mines into the Strait of Hormuz. Last week, President Trump warned there was a no-tolerance policy in effect on mine placement in that critical waterway. There are also new reports of another vessel being struck in the Strait on Saturday. Meantime, the U.S. ramping up economic pressure.
4: Treasury Secretary Scott Bessin says additional bank sanctions are expected this week. Lake Ontario is now called Lake America on Google Maps for U.S. users, but it still reads Lake Ontario on Canadian maps. 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
9: Temperatures being 30 degrees above average.
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4: The jury in the Lindsay Clancy murder trial in Massachusetts continues deliberations on Monday. More from Fox's Grinnell Scott.
10: Nine women and three men still have the fate of Lindsay Clancy in their hands. She's the mom who in 2023 killed her three young children in her Duxbury, Massachusetts home. Prosecutors argued Clancy knew she was committing murder. Her defense claims postpartum psychosis kept her from knowing right from wrong. Last week, the jury asked to see two pieces of evidence. The knife Clancy used to cut herself, as well as plastic bags full of pills she was taking. Convictions on either first-degree murder, second-degree murder, or manslaughter will send Clancy to prison. Being found not criminally responsible will return her to a state mental health facility. Grinnell Scott, Fox News.
4: And also, Congress returns from its August recess on Monday. Fox's Jared Halperin with the latest.
11: The Republican-controlled House is back in session this week with a busy to-do list over the next few weeks. Topping that agenda, a government spending bill to prevent a pre-election shutdown at the end of September. The House and Senate each passed competing proposals to extend funding into December. House Republicans are also eager to push through another budget reconciliation bill, and the White House is urging passage of a supplemental spending package to provide the military with billions of dollars to replenish weapons stockpiles. The Senate does not return to Washington until the middle of September. In Washington, Jared Halpern, Fox News.
4: NASA launching its newest $4 billion observatory from the Kennedy Space Center Sunday. President Trump praising the launch of the telescope, calling it the golden age of America, Truth Social. Launch coming after NASA canceled plans to save its Swift space telescope, which will instead burn up in the atmosphere later this year. Meantime, NASA is still using both the Hubble Space Telescope and the James Webb Space Telescope. I'm Sue Guzman. This is Fox News.
12: Mild and muggy tonight. We're going to be hot and humid the next few days. Expect a chance of some scattered showers and storms at times on Monday. This should keep our highs in the mid-80s with humid conditions. Severe weather is not expected. Tuesday, mostly to partly sunny. We could see a scattered shower or storm with highs in the upper 80s, humid conditions. Any storms that do form on Tuesday do have a chance of becoming strong to severe. Tracking Southwest Michigan's weather, I'm Storm Teammate Chief Meteorologist Ellen Baca.
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1: Welcome back. Van Morrison, Tom Jones, of course. Cry for Home. Two unmistakable voices from opposite sides of the Irish Sea, Van and Tom Jones, finally recorded together in 1991, turning this Morrison song into a soulful conversation between two absolute vocal heavyweights. NASA's Curiosity rover has climbed 1 kilometer, or 0.6 miles, in elevation during its nearly 14-year mission on Mars. The rover marked the milestone by capturing a stunning 323-image panorama of Valle Grande, a broad valley on Mount Sharp on the Red Planet. Since landing in 2012, Curiosity has found evidence of ancient water and complex organic molecules, clues that Mars may once have been habitable. Habitable, I guess is the way we say that. Adam is shaking his head. Its battered wheels haven't stopped it. Curiosity is still climbing, still exploring, and still finding new things. Meanwhile, NASA's Perseverance rover recently traveled 26.2 miles, the equivalent of a marathon, across Mars. And you can read more about this once habitable planet. How was that, Adam? Good. In the news section up at coasttocoastam.com. Coming up tonight on the next Coast to Coast AM, or I should say Monday night into Tuesday morning, George Norrie is back behind the microphone with two remarkable stories. 29 years after Princess Diana died in that Paris tunnel, investigative historian Sarah Whalen reopens the case and makes a provocative argument that Diana's death was no accident and may have involved something far darker. And then UFO researcher Preston Dennett has documented more than 300 extraordinary cases involving people who say they were healed by extraterrestrials, sometimes from very serious illnesses. Princess Diana, conspiracy, ET encounters, and unexplained healing. That's tomorrow night on Coast to Coast AM with George Norrie. All right, we're going to get back to the 1970 poltergeist case in St. Catharines, Ontario, with Peter Andrew Sacco. That's moments away right here on Coast to Coast AM.
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0: Welcome back, and we are continuing to delve into this strange disturbance in St. Catharines, Ontario that became an international story. Peter Andrew Sacco is with us, the host of the Paranormal Profilers. Tell us, how do we watch that show?
1: You know what, Richard? It's streaming on Paraflix, as well as, I believe, Apple TV, Roku, Amazon Fire Stick. There's a whole bunch, and it's interesting. We're number one. We're the number one paranormal show worldwide. I just pulled it up during the break, and I was actually blown away. It's 2 weeks in a row. And I think, ironically, what put us to get us this interest is this episode we did on policing and paranormal combined. And we actually reenacted and recreated the entire poltergeist case you and I are talking about right now. We get into it for about 10 minutes, 8 to 10 minutes, and actually Scotty Crawford and Mike Mooney are telling their stories.
0: Wow. And the new film, your brand new film, Niagara's 13 Ghosts, how can we, where is that going to appear at? I think it's upcoming festivals?
1: Yeah, right now it's already won at the Golden Lion Film Festival in India, and I'm getting tons of requests. Interestingly, in India, they really like this, as well as other film festivals around the world, and it's going to be showing September 11th, Friday, I believe that's what September 11th is this year, at the Kitchener-Waterloo International Film Festival. It's already been nominated for Best Picture, so my wife and I were going to go see it. I don't really show her my stuff. I don't like watching my stuff myself, but she goes, I want to go see it, so we're going to go see it.
0: All right, fantastic, and we'll come back to some Niagara ghost stories here in a moment. But let's talk about poltergeists because, oh, first of all, before I get a definition, this case from 1970, the Warrens, did Ed and Elizabeth Warren, did they ever, it wasn't Elizabeth, was it Lorraine?
1: Lorraine Warren.
0: Yeah, Ed and Lorraine Warren. Did they ever investigate this case?
1: Not that I know of at all. I looked... Yeah, from what I could see, and no, there was nothing to that. Like, in terms of anybody has any information, I would love to hear it. But no, not that I know of. And in fact, because we covered the case, and Michelle DeRoche is one of our paranormal profilers. She's a wonderful woman that has Canada's Most Haunted. She's actually, well, when Lorraine was alive, she met Lorraine, and she's been to the house. And Michelle would have known, and she never even brought anything up along that line.
0: All right. And what happened to the family after this? Did they eventually move out? And do we know what happened to them, the son?
1: From what I gathered, they moved away. So what Scotty Crawford told me is, yep, they moved away. Eventually, the family moved out. I don't know if it was, you know, more for privacy and just to get a new start in life. And, you know, I think it would be very difficult to go to school, especially, you know, you're a young kid, but then to go to high school.
0: I was going
1: to
0: say, yeah.
1: So if I'm the kid, I'm begging my parents, please get me the heck out of here. Let's go move somewhere else. Let's go to Timbuktu. I don't want to be around here. But what he told me is, yes, they did move out of the area, and they were gone. And apparently, I guess, as an adult, the son did move back to the area. I don't know exactly what part of Niagara region, but apparently he did move back here for some time.
0: All right. So poltergeist activity. What separates poltergeist activity from, dare I say, a garden variety haunting? I realize there's no such thing, but okay, so what's the difference?
1: Okay, so I'll play as if we're doing an episode of the Paranormal Profilers. So I'm going to give you the premium, fully loaded package on how we would look at this, with coming at it from a scientific perspective, psychological perspective, and a paranormal / pseudoscience perspective. So the very first thing, Richard, we would look at is this a natural cause? Okay, so let's break it down. Is the kid pranking the family, or are the parents, you know, creating a hoax or trying to get attention here? The answer is no, they don't want the cops there. Well, is there plumbing problems? Is the house, you know, the building settling? Is there electrical faults? Unusual air currents that's, you know, causing a couch to levitate? And the answer is no, there's none of that, because there's other humans that are eyewitnessing this. Then we have to look at, okay, are these ambiguous events that are happening due to the power of suggestion, expectation, or, you know, we could get really into the whole thing. Well, is it pareidolia? Is it self-hypnosis? Is it mass hysteria, mass hypnosis? But the problem is you have cops that are not part of that equation to begin with, and you got outsiders that are eyewitnesses to it, so we rule that out. So then we're going to go to pure psychology. Okay, so is it due to illusions? Are these individuals having illusions? Well, if they're having illusions, then they're doing a better job of Harry Houdini meets David Copperfield, because they're able to create this illusion for cops, crown attorneys, and other people. So we have to look at that. Are there memory errors that they're coming up with? What they're telling their story is due to either exaggeration or, once again, the attention aspect. And the answer is no, because you're getting different versions, because when cops do questioning witnesses or accounts, they separate the individuals. They're getting different stories in different rooms. So, no, that's not going on. So is it repressed stress or some sort of emotional buildup, and they're just lashing out, the kid's lashing out? Well, a lot of people, when I first started out as a psychologist, I did anger management groups. And yeah. I don't recall anybody in the anger management group floating around like the flying nun during a session. So we got to rule that out then, Richard.
0: Right.
1: So then we got to go to the pure paranormal hypothesis. Okay. So if we go from the pure paranormal, then we got to say, okay, is this due to some sort of psychokinesis, psychokinetic activity, where you have some sort of unconscious mental energy from the boy or somebody else in that house that's moving these objects? Are they doing this basically with their minds, like you know what King did in the movie Carrie, where right. she's, you know? But once again, and it's interesting because I did speak with the psychic mediums, where they say, well, that's normally something that if it does happen that way, it's usually energy that's being lashed out, and it usually happens in teenagers when they're stressed and they're going through that.
0: Their hormones are raging, yeah.
1: Yes, but the problem is this is, what, 8-year-old, 9-year-old boy?
0: So yes.
1: It's not matching up. So then we have to look at, okay, so if we're throwing out the psychokinesis, and also, by the way, with psychokinesis, when I looked at it and others did research into it, because they've done research, I believe, at the Ryan Institute and other institutes that look at the paranormal activity, nothing has really moved anything, usually beyond the size of a pencil, paper, and I think 2 pounds, maybe, I think it was, I can't recall, or 1.5, 2 pounds was the most, or the heaviest thing that something or somebody has yeah. moved with their mind.
0: We're talking about a bed and a love seat being levitated.
1: So that's, Richard, that's where we come to the cha-ching, cha-ching, Joker's Wild here, where it's, okay, then if it's moving big stuff, then we're talking about tradition, you know, a spirit, some sort of spiritual entity. And then if we go by an individual such as Ed Warren that is, you know, done a lot of work in that area, written books on it. And I was just talking to my best friend who has actually interviewed Father Gabriel. He's done a lot of the exorcisms through the Catholic Church. And I believe the movie, I forget if it's called The Exorcist or The Pope's Exorcist. Russell Crowe played him in the movie. It was a great movie. And if you look at their accounts, then, you know, I don't want to say that it's a possession, or I don't want to go there because I can't. I wasn't there. I don't know. And I can't eyewitness. But if it falls into what we're talking about here, heavy objects being moved around, then that's got to be some sort of spiritual demonic activity.
0: Wow.
1: Unless we go, it's some, you know, we can go to the Irish guy and say it's leprechauns, or we can go to some other whatever you want to make it up, but I don't know any other way of putting it.
0: Right. What did Arthur Conan Doyle say? Something, when you have eliminated all which is impossible, whatever remains, however improbable, must be the truth. Have we eliminated all which is impossible here?
1: It seems to be, unless we go to the whole alien thing, that okay, then it's got to be some sort of alien, and then we can go down a whole rabbit hole. Was the, you know, we could, you know, was the kid ever abducted by aliens or is in communication? You know, I'm just being facetious here to a degree, because this is what happens when we start going down that. We can go in 101, you know, different ways. Or, you know, does the child have some sort of powers that, you know, some humans have that border on something that, you know, and that's in the cryptid world, so to speak, that cryptozoologists would know of. And, you know, we could go in 1,000 different ways, but if we're just keeping this minimalized with the facts that we have, that the evidence has been presented, the profiles that have been created, and the police reports and the eyewitness accounts by the cops and everybody else, and the fact that after day 28, you know, the priest came in and this kind of stuff all stopped, that's at least what Scotty Crawford said, then it kind of leaves you with going, that's what I basically left with, why, you know, if we look at a pure cause-effect relationship, why does it end with a priest?
0: And exactly. Yeah. Let me ask you, I don't know what your faith tradition is, if you have one, but I mean, you're a man of science, you're a psychologist. What did this case do in terms of your view of things like an invisible world, life after death, the survival of consciousness after the death of the physical body?
1: Well, First off, I'm a very strong Christian. I'm very strong in my faith with it. In fact, I was raised Catholic, but it was actually during university when I was studying philosophy. Originally, I was going to be an attorney, where I was studying metaphysics in philosophy, and I had to write a paper on the ontological and cosmological existences of God. And as soon as I did that, I could see I basically drifted away from Catholicism and then drifted more toward just actually pure Christianity, because, you know, in my humble opinion, you know, Christ never subscribed to, you know, any sort of Christianity. In fact, he was a Jew. So with that said, my belief is what I believe based on his word and what is in the Bible. And I do know that in the Bible, where the word says that the disciples, when they were on the boat during the storm, were terrified when they thought they saw a ghost walking on the water towards them, where it turned out to be Christ. So with that said, they've already seen him doing all these miracles, and they didn't recognize him first as the Christ. Rather, they thought he was a ghost. So therefore, they must know what ghosts are, and they must have seen ghosts before.
0: Right. Fair enough. Okay. Let me ask you, let's talk about your TV show, The Paranormal Profilers, number one paranormal program in the world right now. Has anything happened on an investigation when the cameras weren't rolling that you still can't explain?
1: Yes, there's two. The one, the cameras were rolling, and it was the most, to this day, Richard, it's the most disturbing situation I had ever seen. And I even told the crew in that, I says, if anything like that happens again, folks, I'm basically done, because, you know, we're crossing, you know, it's some folks that are involved with this are playing with things that they can't see. And I don't know what they're inviting in. But the thing is, if you want to invite it into your life, have

0: So we're filming. We have a ghost box session, or what you call spirit box session, Tesla box, and they communicate. I don't know how they do it, Richard, but they do pull out stuff, and I can hear stuff coming through there where it's even mentioned my name sometimes, and something that would happen, and it did happen, like seconds after, or it happened before, and this thing pulled it out. But this time, a voice came through. It came, didn't come through the box. It came in the room like a disembodied voice that all of us heard simultaneously, and everybody just stopped frozen. Everybody, I looked around immediately, and people's jaws were just hanging open. And I saw what looked like a really freaky, funky-looking orbish image, whatever the heck this thing was. It was like an amoeba cross with a scorpion meets a crab, scurry up the wall and disappear into the ceiling right behind Wayne and Michelle.
1: Oh, boy.
0: And then it was that night, I'm at, you know, home alone, and I felt like something stood in my bedroom doorway watching me all night, and then it was by the bed, and I just thought, and I was up all night, just restless. I could not sleep, and it was happening again the next night. So finally, I contacted a couple of them, and I go, like, folks, the psychologist is losing his mind here, so I don't know what's going on. And they go, well, that's interesting, Peter, because a few of us are having the same encounter, and one of the fellows worked for a telephone company, and he was putting in lines at nighttime in Toronto. And he said it was uncanny all night and really creepy. I had a this is his words. I had a shadow following me, but the problem was, is there was no light to cast the shadow.
1: Oh, so you guys all brought home hitchhikers, in other words.
0: Yes. And I was not amused, and you think I would have learned my lesson. Whereas we just had an episode we had done on, we do these one-off shows where I bring experts into just to talk about cool stuff. And we did one on aliens. So they decided, let's do a spirit box session in Peter's dining room. And they did. And they got something to come through that box. And then when they left after, and this thing was getting annoyed, Richard, I thought, okay, Peter's got to sleep in this house alone that night. Oh, gee, somebody's getting an anal probe that night, possibly. And it could be me.
1: Yikes. What was the voice that came through? What did it say?
0: They were asking it about waters. Do they collect energy? And they were asking about Atlantis and other stuff. And it said enough.
1: Enough. Wow. End of discussion, as far as I'm concerned. Okay, well, when we come back, we'll talk about your latest film, Niagara's 13 Ghosts. And for those who don't know, Niagara Falls and the Niagara region has a pretty bloody history. If you go back to the War of 1812, and we'll get into all of that with Peter Andrew Sacco. My name is Richard Serrett, and you're listening to Coast to Coast AM.

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1: Stephen Wilson Jr. and Haley Witters, American Gothic. The title nods, of course, to Grant Wood's iconic painting, American Gothic. But the song digs into something, well, beauty, damage, faith, contradictions buried beneath the surface of American life. Pretty appropriate territory for this program. Beautiful song. Imagine the sun suddenly disappearing. Earth wouldn't notice immediately. The last sunlight already traveling toward us would keep arriving for about 8 minutes and 19 seconds. That's also roughly how long it would take for a change in the sun's gravity to reach Earth. Now for the bizarre comparison. If sound could somehow travel from the sun to Earth through air, it would take about 13.8 years. But sound can't actually cross the vacuum of space, so the 13.8-year figure is purely a thought experiment. The real takeaway is simple. When you look at the sun, you're seeing as it was more than 8 minutes ago. And you can read more about this in the news section of coasttocoastam.com. And if you enjoy the strange territory we explore when I'm here on Coast to Coast AM, come a little further down the rabbit hole with me, and you can discover my podcast, Richard Serrett's Strange Planet. UFOs, hidden histories, conspiracies, ancient mysteries, stories that make you wonder whether reality is quite what we've been told. 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

0: And we are back with Peter Andrew Sacco, Canadian author, filmmaker, educator, veteran paranormal investigator, and the host of the award-winning television series, The Paranormal Profilers, and the filmmaker behind the award-winning Niagara's 13 Ghosts. And I wanted to delve into that a little bit, because people listening may not be familiar with the Niagara region, but it has a history, a violent history. If we go back to the War of 1812, of course, when the British and the Americans were battling, and you had the Battle of Queenston Heights. That's where the great general Sir Isaac Brock was killed. You had the Battle of Beaver Dams in June of 1813, and from that we get the great Canadian story, the folklore about Laura Secord and her 20-mile journey to warn the British forces of the approaching American attack, Battle of Chippewa, Battle of Lundy's Lane, that's a famous one. Any of the ghost stories featured in Niagara's 13 Ghosts, did they come from the bloody battles of the War of 1812?
1: Absolutely, Richard. You know, I had a, it was ironically, I was doing a show, Historical Niagara, which I love history, and I want to promote and keep the legacy going of our history to the next generations, and also, you know, foreigners coming to our country. And it was during these times in the forts, in some of these places, I was hearing these ghost stories for the first time. So, you know, Lundy's Lane, you brought that one up. So there's the Drummond Hill Cemetery that's right by, you know, the Battle of Drummond Hill, Lundy's Lane, that area there. And people, it's funny, we're seeing what they thought was part of the entertainment of Niagara. We're going back, I started hearing these in 2011, 2012, where they thought Niagara was creating holograms of soldiers from the War of 1812. And they, you know, these are foreigners from other countries visiting here as tourists, and they're seeing limbless ghosts walk up Drummond Hill at nighttime. And, you know, these are, some of these people can't even speak English, and they don't know each other because they're at different times from different parts of the world. And then I started to hear down where I live in Niagara on the lake, we have one of the most beautiful golf courses in North America. But at the back of the golf course, which is literally part of the golf course, for all intents and purposes, is the naval base from the War of 1812. So golfers have reported seeing limbless apparitions from what looked like 1812 soldiers walking across the golf course. And, you know, there's all of these stories that are tied to ghosts, the funny ones that I heard when we were filming at the ruins of Erie Beach, which was our first Atlantic City in all North America before Atlantic City had Atlantic City. It was down in Fort Erie. And then Crystal Beach, which I went to as a kid.
0: Sure.
1: Loved it.
0: Even, yeah. Roller coaster.
1: Even in my 20s. Yeah, it was great. If anybody's been there, oh my God, I miss it so much. It closed down for good in 1989. But get this, Richard, people would be on rides. Imagine being on the Comet and thinking you're seeing what looked like 1812 soldiers walking, ghosts walking down below.
0: Wow.
1: And this is what people were seeing. Because I had asked, I go, are they thinking they're seeing like, and I looked at, were there deaths or accidents with the Comet and before that, the cyclone roller coaster? And the answer is no. But mind you, though, back in the day, I don't know if you ever went on the Comet. I did as a kid and I got traumatized. I was too young. But I remember they used to have, at one point with the cyclone, they had nurses on staff there because people were actually having near heart attacks getting off that thing. So I thought, okay, maybe it's ghost riders, you know, not to confuse it with the Nicolas Cage movies. But no, it was actually soldiers that people reported seeing.
0: Wow, and some people thought that they were witnessing a reenactment or, as you say, like a hologram as part of the tourist attraction. But they were actually seeing dismembered ghost soldiers from these various battles all over the Niagara region.
1: Yeah, exactly. And it's right across the ditch. I love it. It's one of my, it's my favorite fort I've been to is old Fort Niagara in Youngstown, New York, where they have a Spanish castle in it because the Spaniards built it. And then the American, you know, they had it for the War of 1812. But apparently, you know, the old story that goes there, two soldiers in love with the same woman. One didn't get the woman, so because he didn't get the woman, he cut off the other soldier's head, took the head of the soldier and threw it into the Niagara River there. And then the funny thing is, there people report seeing a headless soldier roaming, especially around the well, that they see the soldier going in and out where there's this giant well in the castle.
0: Wow. And I don't know if, well, we're talking about Niagara, but I'm from, well, I live just north of Toronto, and Toronto has High Park, a beautiful, vast forested park right in the middle of the city, and there's a famous ghost story attached to that. There's Grenadiers Pond, and I guess the Grenadiers were like a British regiment or something, and there are stories of these soldiers during the war marching across the frozen pond, and several of the soldiers apparently went through the ice and drowned, and people... You can skate on Grenadier Pond in High Park, and people still claim they look down into the ice, and occasionally they'll see a pale visage, a pale face looking back at them from the murky depths of Grenadier Pond. These battles have left scars, I guess.
1: The universal ether.
0: The universal ether, right. Have you ever seen a disembodied or soldier from 1812 or a dismembered ghost?
1: That I have not. The closest one that I, the closest I ever got to anything from the War of 1812, where they did a ghost box session in the old Laura Secord School in Queenston, which is my neck of the woods. And apparently they claimed at some point Sir Isaac Brock was present, because the other spirits were talking about, yeah, he's here.
0: Wow. Because, I mean, there's so much trauma, violent deaths, and it's compressed into a relatively small area. Do you think a place can remember that these events get imprinted upon a location? In other words, these are more residual hauntings. These are not necessarily intelligent entities that we're dealing with.
1: That's how I would approach it, Richard. I really do believe that they are nothing more than imprints, almost like a film projecting, playing itself out, because the spirit, the soul was snatched so fast from the body during a traumatic moment where, you know, they would, you know, some people would say, well, it didn't know it died. Well, the problem is, if it's a conscious entity, and it would have to be living, and when I say living, if it's here with us, it's spiritually, you know, it's spiritual and it's living. It has to be living or we wouldn't be able to see it. But it's just living in a different form. Why are we aware of it? And why can't we communicate with it and get anything back from it? So it's just, and I've had friends that are just basically the biggest cynics meet skeptic that you would ever meet. They believe in nothing like that. And they'll say, like, yeah, Peter, I watched this apparition from the 1800s, War of 1812, most likely, walk past me in my living room. And it was an ongoing thing, but I said, okay, did you communicate with it? Did you ask who it was? And they said, yeah, at one point we tried, but it's just like nothing. It's just like watching, going to, let's say, Disney's Haunted Mansion in Disney World, or the Twilight Zone Terror, a Tower of Terror at Disney there in MGM Studios, where they recreate these hologrammatic things. But if you communicate, Richard, it can't communicate back. We can see it, but it's not seeing us back, because it's just not live in the real sense.
0: Right. You're not seeing a dead person, their spirit. You're simply, what, seeing the past.
1: Residue. That's how I'll always put it. It's residue. Almost like if you were to take your hand and really move it fast. Like I remember, like I started martial arts when I think it was six or seven, 8 years old. And so if you throw a punch or you do it really fast, even swat your hand, and if you look at it and you got good vision, you can literally see like the energy. You can see it moving. So to speak, after your hand moves, it looks like there's still something chasing after your hand. That's residual energy from the movement that you've made. Well, if that's just my hand doing it, what would happen if an entire human body was snatched? And, you know, is there residual energy? That's the best explanation I've gotten from the experts I've spoken with.
0: Right. It makes a lot of sense. Again, the film is Niagara's 13 Ghosts. Which of those 13 cases frightened you the most?
1: The coolest one is I would go with the hitchhiking case, where it's just a really bizarre case where it's the 406, which is a stretch between Niagara Falls and St. Catharines, where people have picked up this, I call him a kid because of my age now, but a 20-something year old that's hitchhiking and he's holding a motorcycle helmet. And he tells, they picked him up after midnight, I guess. And one guy supposedly had picked him up after coming off his shift from General Motors back in the day when it was open. And the kid wants to ride to Niagara Falls right off of Town Line. And, he gets dropped off at this old, it's like a farmhouse, so to speak. The house is dark. You've got to go down off the beaten path sort of to get to it. And, the kid thanks the driver. He's very polite. The driver, has stated before. And, driver pulls away, and only to realize that half the way he's down the dirt road, the gravel road, he realizes, the kid left his motorcycle helmet in the car. So he goes back to bring the motorcycle helmet, and the house is still dark. And he's like sitting there thinking, the kid's obviously not asleep, and he doesn't know if the kid, the 20-something year old lives alone or whatever. So he doesn't want to leave the helmet just there. So he knocks on the door and he says, an older lady answers the door. And the lady says, "Can I help you?" I'm terrified. And he goes, "Yeah, I just dropped this off. I don't know who it is, if it's your sons or whomever." And she takes the helmet and says, "Yeah, that's my son. But my son was killed 20 years ago in a motorcycle accident coming home from work." Yeah, that one gave me willies when I heard that one.
0: And how do you separate, a genuine ghost story from, an urban legend? I mean, are there many people in the region that have had that experience, that they've picked up that hitchhiker?
1: No. When I go through it, no, there's a lot of people that have not heard it. So then I think, okay, yeah, this is more of the urban legend, much like there's a couple one I've got in there. There's the one of the vampire ghost or whatever. It's on the Upper Niagara Parkway, where they see this, this apparition. It looks like a vampire woman in a white gown, and she's got blood coming out of the sides of her mouth. And supposedly, if you break it all down, it's not really a vampire woman. It translated to a ghost, basically from the War of 18 or the war pre-war of 1812 or whatever, after, because consumption was very popular back then.
0: Tuberculosis, right.
1: Yes. So then that would have looked like the bleeding from the mouth, so to speak, just like back in the day in the New England states where they were exhuming bodies because they believed that these were vampires because, they were bleeding at the mouth. And they thought, okay, this thing came out of its coffin and must have been sucking blood because it's got the blood coming out of its mouth. But back then they weren't embalming the body. So this thing was, the body was still putting out blood, so to speak. And this is where this legend / superstition came up on the Upper Niagara Parkway. So they really made good stories, and I think Halloween, that's their selling point.
0: Again, how do we screen Niagara's 13 Ghosts?
1: That is going to actually come on Paraflix as well, too. And I believe it's going to be coming on Fossum TV as well. I know they just signed a contract with it after it runs its gambit. It should be finished at the film festivals, Repo Hall or Halloween, and then I'm letting them have it. They can enjoy it and do what they want with it.
0: Okay, I'm going to try to grab a real fast call here. East of the Rockies, Robert, you're on the line from New York. Go ahead quickly, please.
2: Yes, good morning. Two quick questions. Has anyone ever seen the ghost of Laura Secord, if she exists? Number two, have you ever done any research in other parts of Canada, and I'm specifically interested to know if you know the name Louis Riel and if you know any ghost stories of his activities?
0: All right, thank you. So Laura Secord, has anyone seen her ghost?
1: No, we have not seen her ghost. However, once again, there was a ghost box session when we did the school, the Laura Secord school. And with that said, apparently the spirits that were coming through, Richard, were, because we're so close to the American River there, like Niagara River and the USA, because she was a quote-unquote a traitor to the Americans, sold them out, the spirits were actually castigating her and coming through the box saying she's, they were calling her names. I'm not going to repeat the names they were calling her, but they weren't very nice.
0: And he was also asking about Louis Riel. And for our American listeners, Louis Riel was a Métis, Native Canadian, French heritage, who led a rebellion in the Prairie provinces of Canada and was later hanged, I guess, by the apprehended and then later hanged. Any ghost stories there?
1: That one, I don't know. I've never heard of anything tied to him. I've heard other ones. I think I'm just trying to think. No, I don't. I don't really know any of these other ones. More than they're more Americans. I've heard ones tied to the presidents and that stuff, but no other ones.
0: Wow, fantastic! Speaking with you and that St. Catharines poltergeist case is absolutely phenomenal. Peter, thank you so much. Great talking to you.
1: Thank you so much, Richard.
0: Peter Andrew Sacco, the Paranormal Profilers. Check it out. All right, coming up, I'm joined by Citizen D, a former crop circle maker who knows what it's like to step inside the mystery from the other side. He'll reveal how circles are actually created, what the hoaxes can and can't explain, and the truly strange phenomena that sometimes surround them. Unexplained lights, time anomalies, bizarre synchronicities, even apparitions. Are crop circles simply elaborate human creations, or is something else occasionally answering back? Coast to Coast AM continues after these. Stay with us.

0: Southwest Michigan. It's Michelle.
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6: The jury gets back to it later this morning. I'm Ted Lindner, Fox News. The jury in the Lindsey Clancy murder trial in Massachusetts continues deliberations today. Fox's Gernal Scott with more.
7: 9 women and 3 men still have the fate of Lindsey Clancy in their hands. She's the mom who in 2023 killed her 3 young children in her Duxbury, Massachusetts home. Prosecutors argued Clancy knew she was committing murder. Her defense claims postpartum psychosis kept her from knowing right from wrong. Last week, the jury asked to see 2 pieces of evidence, the knife Clancy used to cut herself, as well as plastic bags full of pills she was taking. Convictions on either first-degree murder, second-degree murder, or manslaughter will send Clancy to prison. Being found not criminally responsible will return her to a state mental health facility. Gernal Scott, Fox News.
6: Well, the U.S. military targeting missile launch sites on an island in the Strait of Hormuz. Fox's Jill Nato with more.
8: CENTCOM says Islamic Revolutionary Guard Corps forces were observed preparing to launch rockets with sea mines into the Strait of Hormuz. The U.S. military also says they had just completed clearing mines out of the strait last week. So new American strikes took out 2 Iranian launchers before those mines could get into the water. Iran's Revolutionary Guard says several soldiers and citizens were killed and injured in the attack. The fighting comes just days after the Trump administration said it's increasing economic pressure to try to end its war with Iran rather than military action. Jill Nato, Fox News.
6: Iran retaliating by firing on U.S. forces in Jordan. And one hiker found dead, at least 15 others still missing or unaccounted for after flash flooding hit the Grand Canyon Saturday. Dozens of people evacuated. 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
6: President Trump escalating his trade war with Canada, posting on social media that Canadian companies wanting to do business with the U.S. move here to avoid newly imposed tariffs. The president posting, quote, "I don't want Canadian anything. They've been ripping us off for decades and it's going to stop." Nepal is recovering after deadly flooding swept through the region last week. Fox's Stephanie Bennett with more.
21: Nepal's tourism board provided an update saying 289 missing foreign nationals have been rescued, including two Americans. But the situation is growing more dire by the day. Heavy rains swelled rivers and lakes upstream. Those rising water levels forced crews to completely stop rescue operations at times. Trying to get teams and supplies into the area is also extremely challenging. Flood warnings were sent to residents' phones telling them to get to higher ground. Crews focused on rescuing hundreds of people possibly trapped inside tunnels at a hydropower project in Nepal.
6: And at least 800 people are dead. More than 3,000 remain missing. Congress returning from its August recess today. Fox's Jared Halpern with more.
22: The Republican-controlled House is back in session this week with a busy to-do list over the next few weeks. Topping that agenda, a government spending bill to prevent a pre-election shutdown at the end of September. The House and Senate each passed competing proposals to extend funding into December. House Republicans are also eager to push through another budget reconciliation bill, and the White House is urging passage of a supplemental spending package to provide the military with billions of dollars to replenish weapons stockpiles. The Senate does not return to Washington until the middle of September. In Washington, Jared Halpern, Fox News.
6: And Lake Ontario now called Lake America on Google Maps for U.S. users after President Trump ordered the name change in an executive order last week. It still reads Lake Ontario on Canadian maps. I'm Ted Lindner. This is Fox News.
23: Mild and muggy tonight. We're going to be hot and humid the next few days. Expect a chance of some scattered showers and storms at times on Monday. This should keep our highs in the mid-80s with humid conditions. Severe weather is not expected. Tuesday, mostly to partly sunny. We could see a scattered shower or storm with highs in the upper 80s, humid conditions. Any storms that do form on Tuesday do have a chance of becoming strong to severe. Tracking Southwest Michigan's weather, I'm Storm Teammate Chief Meteorologist Ellen Baca.
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1: Hey, welcome back. The Zombies got to move on. More than 60 years after She's Not There, Rod Argent and Colin Blunstone are still making music together. Now, not many bands from the original British Invasion can say that and sound as good doing it. All right, coming up, we're heading into the darkened fields of southern England with a man who knows who makes crop circles because he helped them. Citizen D discovered that humans can create astonishing formations overnight. Mystery solved. Not quite. Because the circle makers themselves report strange lights, missing time, prophetic dreams, impossible synchronicities, and powerful compulsions to create certain symbols in certain places. So who's really calling the shots? Citizen D joins me next on Coast to Coast AM.
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0: Citizen D is the author of It Can't Be People, Voices from the Inner Circle, and an insider in the secretive world of English crop circle making. He began as a believer convinced that the most sophisticated formations could not possibly be human creations. But after spending a season in England's crop circle country, visiting more than 40 formations, and eventually earning the confidence of the people secretly creating them, he crossed the line from observer to participant. What he discovered overturned his assumptions. Humans could create extraordinary formations with surprisingly simple tools, but the people making them were themselves reporting phenomena they couldn't explain. Strange lights and orbs, missing time, apparitions, electrical effects, prophetic dreams, uncanny synchronicities, and powerful compulsions to create particular designs in particular places. Citizen D's work, therefore, presents a very different crop circle mystery, not simply who makes the circles, but what may be influencing the people who make them. Citizen D, welcome to Coast AM. How are you?
1: I'm very well, Richard. Lovely to speak to you again. And thank you for playing the zombies. That made me feel really at home as an Englishman.
0: You're quite welcome. You know, I never assembled the bumper music with any theme in mind, but somehow it just magically falls into place. So you're using a pseudonym, Citizen D. Yeah. The first time you and I met over a Zoom call, we had to obscure your face because you were not afraid, you were concerned, let's say. You were concerned about the backlash that you might receive because you were saying crop circles are made by humans. And we've talked about crop circles on Coast to Coast for forever. And people are very passionate about crop circles, believing that they are of extraterrestrial origin or that they're made, they appear almost spontaneously and are associated with light beings and so forth. So along comes Citizen D and saying, nope, they're made by humans for the most part. You were afraid of the backlash. Did you get any?
1: No, I haven't had any backlash at all because I think that the narrative that I'm presenting doesn't actually discount the other viewpoints that the believers may have. I think that if we look at these occurrences and like the high strangeness events in isolation, I think that they warrant investigation in their own right, and it doesn't necessarily get in the way of where your listeners are in their own journeys. You know, they can still go on their own journeys. The key reasons why, in retrospect, I used a pseudonym are because I'm an author and journalist by trade, and I didn't really want, I wanted to like segregate this section off from the other work that I do. And also, people say, well, hoaxers are just egotists and making a name for themselves. So I thought, if we don't put a name to this book and we just let the accounts speak themselves, I think that that should bypass that that issue.
0: Right, because the what you're presenting here is the idea that, yes, they're made by humans, but they're not, at the same time, they are not a hoax, and we'll get into that. First of all, is infiltrating a crop circle group the right term, infiltrate? Or, I mean, how did that happen? How did you get involved in crop circle making?
1: There's no, as I said to you before on our last show, there's no secret cabal or sort of Freemasons lodges connected. Well, there's nothing too sinister about that. There's no infiltration, you know, there's a revolving sort of a door of team members. You have teams retiring, getting old, you have new people coming in. And there's, contrary to what people think, there's also no particular camaraderie between circle makers. You know, they're separate people. They don't tend to mingle. Teams tend to borrow from other teams now and again, but there really is, I don't want to sort of give the illusion that this is some secret society or anything like that. It's just people that are compelled to do it, and artists. So how I became involved was that I've always had a deep-seated interest in the paranormal and ufology, as many crop circle artists have too. And I hearken back to the beautiful golden age of like the 90s and 80s, where all you had was the literature, and you had the authors like Jenny Randles and Jack Vaillé to me, the godfather of ufology, John Keel, John Spencer, etc. So we had no noise. We didn't have the noise the internet has now. It was a very simple, but very golden time for ufology. So we had like Flying Saucer Review and the MUFON reviews, etc. And they'd go into and that, but we had the UFO casebooks over here, and they'd be tackling new sightings, but also looking at classic sightings like Betty and Barney Hill, Kelly Hopkinsville, Lonnie Zamora, etc. But we start and Gulf Breeze. We started to see pictures of crop circles, Richard, and they were just very simple indentations in the crop, which literally looked like birth flying saucers. They looked like flying saucers have landed and then taken off again. And their precedent was the Australian tully nests, apparently, that were done in grass. But because the crop circles were done in crop, it was a lot more pronounced because the crop was higher.
0: Yes.
1: They were presented as landed flying saucers. It's what they look like. And some of them had like satellite circles, tiny little satellite circles around the edges, like four that looked like landing gear, like The Day the Earth Stood Still, and like sci-fi movies from the 50s. And we thought that they were birth flying saucers. So I came in through ufology. That's how I became interested, certainly in the first place, with it.
0: And so, how did you get involved with your? Can you take us back to your very first participation in the formation of a crop circle?
1: Yeah, absolutely. We had this resource called Crop Circle Connector, which still exists now, and it plots where the circles are as they're made. It shows the locations and the dates and where to find them. And as a believer, I thought it was ET or Gaia or secret military testing or time travelers. I was open to all of these suggestions that have been put forward within the media and within the specialist press. So if there were 10 crop circles listed on Crop Circle Connector, and you got wind or heard from sources, online, that two of them are man-made, I wasn't interested. I didn't want to see them. I thought that's hoaxes. I'm not interested in that part of the phenomenon at all. I didn't realize how close Wiltshire was from where I lived in London. So I thought, what I'll do one season, I'll take the entire work holiday to go to Wiltshire and camp out for like weeks, 6 weeks. And I visited a lot of circles. And I started to hear second or third-hand tales of these incredible events that you're describing, reported by human crop circle making teams. It was, as you say, there was time distortions, there was apparitions, ghostly figures, orbs, intense synchronicities, and intense dream-driven events. And after spending some time there, I actually thought, well, I don't really care how these things get there. I'm more concerned with the magic that they actually invoke after they've landed. And I was overheard saying something like that. And then I was approached by a team, and the person said to me, look, we've been kind of like watching you for the past few weeks. We think that you might be aligned to what we're doing. There's an unfinished crop circle that we've got to finish off tonight. Would you like to come and do it with us? And of course, I jumped at it because I thought, well, for this part of the mystery, to know the mystery from the inside as well as from the outside would be absolutely perfect as like an objective researcher. But I did make a promise to myself, and I phoned my partner and I said, I've been invited out to do this tonight. I can make a promise to you that if nothing paranormal happens or anything out of the ordinary happens, I'm closing my book on human-made circles, and I'm moving on and just researching the other part. I'm not interested. So we went to finish this circle, and just to touch on what we said before about the teams, we had three or four American tourists on that team, Richard. They were just over from the pond, and they were roped in. and I never saw them again. So we finished this circle. Nothing happened at all.
0: Let's just back up for a moment. So let's say it's like 1 o'clock in the morning. It's completely dark. You've got maybe 4 hours to complete a circle. How do you turn a design on paper into a 400-foot formation in wheat, let's say?
1: Well, certainly in my first case, I didn't know what the hell I was doing, because I was like a stomp trooper, so to speak. So you're allocated a section, and they would say, right, we've actually plotted out the outline. Your only job is to board within that line.
0: Board. What does that mean, board within the line?
1: Well, what you've got is we have wooden boards with tape looped through them. People had this, and that they used this trope of boards strapped to your feet. They're not that. That implies that you're just like, you know, clowns walking with big shoes and clumsy. You have these boards. The rope is actually looped through, and you hold the rope and you stomp. Okay, so my job was just to stomp within the allocated lines. So at the time, I didn't have any idea what it was going to look like, because I'd been allocated my own section. So in answer to your question, the crop circle season is between like March or April, in that yucky yellow canola stuff where you can't really get advanced patterns down, because it's like stubborn. It's like broom handles to like lay down. And then we move into the wheat and barley. And then depending on how hot the summer's been, the season is over by July, August. So the crop circle makers have got between August, September, right the way through back to March again to plot their designs. They're generally done just through geometry sets. And what is an inch or a couple of centimeters on paper is a few feet in the fields. So that I hope that answers your question.
0: Yeah, it does. It does. And is there a team leader who's directing everyone?
1: Yeah, well, certainly in the early days when I was doing it, you do. There's no committee. I mean, you might have people saying, right, I've got a design here that I really like. And another person will say, well, I've got a design too. And like the accumulated people will say, right, we'll do this one tonight and we'll do your one next week. So you tend to find that one person has actually made the actual design.
0: Okay, so one of the great arguments for the anomalous crop circle has always been the absence of footprints, or let's say an obvious entry path. How do human makers get into and out of these fields without leaving the evidence people expect?
1: You've got the tram lines. It's as simple as that. The tram lines are the lanes which are built by the tractors, okay?
0: Right.
1: And that's where they do their seeding from. And you just walk through the tram lines, and if you've got a team of six, you'd spread out side by side and just make big steps over the crop and just... It is as simple as that.
0: The other thing we hear is that these crop circles couldn't have just been, you know, created with stomping on a board or stepping on a board, because these crops, they tend to almost form a weaving pattern, and you're not the stems of these plants aren't broken or snapped or bent. How do you accomplished that?
1: Well, firstly, in the evening, we generally start about 10 o'clock. So in the evening, the crop is far more moist. So it does tend to bend when it's boarded. But in the daytime, when the sun's on it, and you see, the other thing you've got to look at is that a crop circle is like a crime scene. It's literally a crime scene in that it's criminal damage and trespass and vandalism in the eyes of the law. But it's also like CSI and Richard, in that you've got to get, if for a fresh circle, you need to get in there immediately after it's been made, like the morning after, to actually see it in its truest form, because otherwise it gets trampled by visitors, and crop is broken. Then the sun is on because it's hot in the field, you have all these other elements that make the crop break. And the reason why farmers cut these things out normally is not because of the actual initial damage of the crop itself, it's the damage that's done in afterwards. I know a farmer recently said, you know,

0: landed, heated up and blew a, like in a microwave and blew a hole through the node. How is that accomplished? Yeah.
1: Well, that's also allegedly done by phototropism, but this is something I nearly really need to speak to as a matter of urgency. I am not an expert in these avenues, okay? So my area of expertise is really what I've experienced as a crop circle maker, and I do like to try and stay in my lane and not try and veer out of it, okay? So I know what the arguments are, and I'd ask your listeners to look at the Canvas of Gold websites and the croppy.com websites for actual pros and cons of all these arguments. But I don't really want to get too involved in circles that I wasn't involved in making.
0: That's fair.
1: Because I just, Richard, I don't think it's fair on your listeners for me to start bluffing and steering out of my lane. I hope you respect that. I hope you understand that.
0: I absolutely respect that. To me, it just makes what you're saying even more credible because you're willing to say that. So, I mean, did you ever watch researchers enter one of these formations you knew was human made, and they would confidently announce, you know, that human beings couldn't possibly have made it. I mean,
1: many times.
0: Yeah. And when that happened, why didn't you simply walk over and say, actually, we made this last night?
1: Because we have this saying, and that's, for as long as you're making it, the crop circle's yours. But the second that you leave it, it doesn't belong to you anymore. It belongs to the world.
0: Oh, fascinating. All right. We are going to delve into that a little deeper. And people listening need to listen to the whole thing here, because on the surface, it may sound like you're debunking crop circles, that as a crop circle maker, you're basically announcing it's case closed. They're made by humans. But two things can be true at the same time, as I like to say. They can be made by humans, but the forces behind them ultimately may not be human. Citizen D is with us. My name is Richard Serrett. 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
2: Hey, welcome back. Eddie Berman. You can call me Al. Paul Simon's original was famously playful and upbeat. Eddie Berman strips it down, and suddenly those same lyrics sound almost existential. A guy wondering who he is, where he belongs, and what exactly happened to his life. Could Atlantis be hiding beneath the Atlantic? Retired U.S. Navy Admiral Tim Gallaudet says researchers have identified a region of the seafloor whose features may match Plato's description of the legendary lost civilization. The team is using high-resolution underwater maps and hopes to investigate the site with a ship and remotely operated vehicle. There's only one major problem. They won't say where it is. The Azores were mentioned as a possible location, but Gallaudet did not confirm it. Most historians and scientists believe Atlantis was a fictional story created by Plato, so this is far from a discovery. For now, it's just a mysterious location, some intriguing maps, and a possible expedition. If they actually find artificial structures down there, though, everything changes after that. You can read more of this story in the news section of at coasttocoastam.com. You know, I always say this, but it's true. Some stories just sound better after midnight. UFO encounters, near-death experiences, haunted places, synchronicities, and those strange things people experience but hesitate to tell anyone about. 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

0: And we are back with Citizen D, the author of It Can't Be People, Voices from the Inner Circle. He's an insider in the world of English crop circle making. And before the break, Citizen D, you said something, I think, very profound. You said, I asked you, you know, why wouldn't you admit to crop circle researchers who might be in the middle of a formation and say, there's no way this was made by humans. And I asked you, you know, why wouldn't you step forward and say, well, actually, yeah, we did that last night. And you said that there's this rule that when you're inside the crop circle making it, it belongs to you. As soon as you step out of it, it belongs to everyone. What does that mean, actually?
1: It means just that. I mean, for a crop circle to operate properly, if you like, it has to remain unauthored in order for it to retain its power, so to speak, because we think that it's a very, what we're doing is actually, some contend that we are actually imprinting sigils and glyphs into this land, which are extremely powerful, especially in the Neolithic sites such as around Stonehenge and Avery and the Tumuli and the Henges. But I have to go back to the incident that happened when I first did that addition to that crop circle, because it all ties in. Nothing happened supernatural as we were making the circle, and I thought, this has been a waste of research for me, it's been a waste of my objective research. I'm just going to put these hoaxes to bed now. I'm not interested in anything that they've got to say. But when we finished the circle, I saw this flashlight go off right at the perimeter's edge. And my first thought was that it was journalists or photographers. Actually, they were taking flashbulbs of us. And I thought, well, this is it now, because I was in a job where you couldn't have any whiff of criminal activity. And I thought, this is going to be bad for me now. This is a stain on my record. And I said to the team leader, there's somebody taking pictures. And he said, don't worry about that. That's not what it is. And then this flash turned into one flash, turned into two flashes, three flashes. And I thought, what is that? Three or four people crouching down? What the hell is that? And again, he was still blasé about it. He was still completely stoic and matter of fact. But then these lights proliferated into like 10, 20, and they proliferated round the perimeter of the circle. And I describe it in the book as the biggest necklace in the world. And I said to the team leader, what the hell is that? And he said to me, look, that's just a round of applause. We're being told that the circle's finished and not to do anything else to it, because if you do, you can mess it up as a painter would, you know, by right. Painting to it. Yeah. It's finished. And he looked up and he said skyward, right, we're done now. We've done our work. Now you do yours. And that tied in with what I just told you about when the circle's yours, that it's not yours anymore when you leave. And He said, we're shipping out now. We're done. Now do your work. And I said to him, who the hell are you talking to? And he just pointed upwards. And he said, okay, we're going. Goodbye. And the second he said that, these lights just clicked off as if it was like a bathroom light being shut off in reaction to what he'd said. That's the impression I got. And that's when I thought, geez, there's really something going on here. And after that, I was hooked.
0: So let's talk about something in the book you call the pull. What does it feel like when a circle maker suddenly feels compelled to create a particular design in a particular place?
1: I think the account which sums up that and the connectivity and the collective consciousness element of this whole phenomenon in respect to human crop circles is what happened to a prolific circle maker, now retired. I must stress as well, Richard, that I'm also retired. I haven't actually made a crop circle or been involved for 10 years. But because I'm a journalist and an author, I felt that I was perfectly placed and had the tools to write this book, and I was being approached by other crop circle makers to do it because they knew that I could articulate these accounts. So what happened with this particular event was that there was a crop circle maker in bed, asleep, fast asleep, dead to the world. And he said, I felt as if I was roused awake. I didn't feel as if I was awoken naturally. I felt as if I'd been shaken awake. He said, I woke up, the room was bare. There was no sense of any presence. I didn't feel as if there was any supernatural element in the room at all. But I looked at my clock and it was midnight, dead on midnight. And he said, I woke up with this complete compulsion to make this particular pattern in this particular field. He said it was like a klaxon going off in my head and I couldn't do anything to stop it. He said, there's nowhere else I'd rather be than in my bed. I do not want to be in a field thrashing upon a design. I can't assemble a team at this time of night because it's midnight. Just leave me alone. It wouldn't stop. And he said that in the end, he had to comply, so to speak. But he said it wasn't like a joyous reaction to a calling. He said it was exactly like when your cat is pawing at your duvet for food, or if there's a barn door going in the wind. The only way to stop it is to get up and do what has to be done. So he got his tools. He had to use tent pegs to substitute the other team members, which made the process very, very laborious. He said he drove to the field, but on the way there he got bored and thought, I've driven far enough, I can't be bothered, I'll just do it here instead. Pulled up, got his kit out, went to make the first indentation, because we have another motto which says that once the circle started, it must be finished. He went to start to do that first indentation. He said he felt nauseous, he felt sick, he felt terrible. And so he kind of acquiesced, went back to the car and drove to the correct field, at which point all of this nausea left him. So he went to the correct allocated field. And he said, as soon as he started to make this crop circle, he had this rush of energy. Now, that might be psychological, but he said it was a rush of energy. And he started to do it. And he said that the crop circle was beyond his capabilities. And there's a hell of a lot that could have gone wrong. But he said he felt as if Lady Luck had her hand on the tiller. All the things that could have gone wrong didn't. And he said he got it done. But what was interesting was that he could hear a party over a ridge, which is very common at this time of year in circle season, or at that time of year. You have people with campfires and guitars and bongos and singing and rouse. It's very, very common. So he thought, well, I've got to be quite ninja here. I can't use my flashlight. I can't whistle to myself. There's a big chance that I'll be caught. Okay, so I have to be really ninja. Very, very quiet. Got the crop circle done. And he went to it, the sun was coming up. And he said, I went to leave the field, but realized that the sun was coming up and I couldn't really risk walking back to the car with the kit. So I put it in some brambles. And long story short, he said, I felt I'd been like disconnected from the mains. But that could also be psychological. He says, I basically fell asleep on the spot. But I was awoken at 8 a.m. by these girls in the field. He said they were whooping, they were jubilant, they were just ecstatic. They were sort of dancing in his crop circle. And one of them ran up to him and said, look, look, look, this is incredible. Look, look what's happened. And she was grappling for something around her neck. And all the time, my friend was thinking, well, the crop circle's good, but it doesn't justify this reaction. It's not that good. And this girl was saying, look, look at this. And she was grappling with something around her neck. And it was a pendant. It was an amulet. And she said, look, she says, we invocated Mother Nature for this pattern that was on her amulet. And it was precisely and exactly the pattern that my friend was invoked to do.
2: Wow.
1: I know. But he said to them, what made it even weirder was that he said to them, look, because he obviously, what I said to you before, you can't break the spell. You can't say I did it for the reasons that I've mentioned. So he said to them, did you have a party last night? Only I heard a lot of, did you have a party? And they went, no. He says, well, I was around last night and I heard bongos and guitars and chanting. They said, and she was quite affronted. And she said, when we do our incantations, we do them silently. We meditate silently, but it's done with complete intent and it's done with complete concentration. We are completely silent. And my friend said that perhaps he thought that he heard like an oral interpretation of that incantation, which sort of translated into sound, which I know sounds crazy. But what he said was, had I not heard that rave, I wouldn't have been ninja. There's a big chance I'd have been caught, and then the girls would have got their present. And he said to them, as the kicker was, he said to them, just out of interest, when did you start doing your incantation? And one of the girls says, well, at midnight, of course, because that is where Wicca is. That is when Wicca is at her most powerful. And it turned out that they were pagans. They were Wiccans. So that story to me had, you've got the interconnectivity, you've got the collective consciousness as play, but you've also got the importance of the sigil planted into the land and manifested into the land.
0: Right. That is truly remarkable. How this crop circle maker, how was the crop circle designed? Was it written down? Yeah. Did he feel?
1: No, with that one, it was pretty basic and you could have done the geometry pretty quickly. It looks far more complicated than it is. But having said that, it was, Richard, I'm not going to big it up, it was nowhere near the quality of the complex geometrical ones. No, it wasn't anywhere near,
0: but it matched the design on her pendant. That was enough.
1: And he said, what was interesting as a postscript, he said he drove straight to a friend's house, he's a crop circle maker, and he related this tale to him because he couldn't tell his normal friends, you know. And his friends said, you know, there's another kicker to this, possibly. And that is because it had to be small to actually take on the aesthetic of an amulet. That could be why it was just you, you know?
0: Right.
1: So it wasn't a complicated one, Richard. I'm not going to big it up. It was enough.
0: It is. You know,
1: it was exactly what she had round her neck.
0: Right. It is extraordinary. Now, how did he arrive at that particular location? I know you said that he was going to stop and do a crop circle at another location, and he was prevented from doing so because he was overcome by nausea. But how did he arrive at the specific location? How was this unseen force directing him to this location?
1: He just drove there, Richard.
0: Yeah, no
1: I did
0: idea.
1: Ask him that.
0: Yeah.
1: Yeah, no, yeah, he just felt compelled to go to this particular location. And he was familiar with the area. He lives in the area. So he just had this klaxon of this actual design that the girls wanted. And but it had to be this particular field, yeah.
0: And has it ever happened where people will all feel this pull, a number of crop circles will feel the same pull, and they all arrive at the same location wondering, how did we all come together here?
1: I had a report of that in the book, of exactly that thing happening. And similarly, I had another one in the book of a guy who had this, a gentle pulse of these, pulls at home while he was watching telly. He wasn't thinking about the paranormal. He wasn't thinking about crop circles. He was just at home chilling. And he said, I had this pulse of beckonings, like, you've got to come and do this. It wasn't a particular pattern, but it was in a particular field. And he said, I went to, I complied. I went to the field. As I walked up the track that led into the field, I could see a car coming towards me. the headlights on full beam. He said, I thought it was the farmer, so I just jumped into a hedge. And he said he got away with that, so he thought. And he said he went to this particular field, to a particular spot, and when he got there, though, he said this pulsing had stopped on the way there, but he was on the way. And he said, I went to make this crop circle, and I went to start it, and I saw a patch of flattened crop adjacent to me. And I thought, I wonder if I can meld that into my design. And he looked a bit closer, and then he went home, because it was another crop circle. It was a fresh crop circle. And he realized that what he thought was the farmer was the other team leaving.
0: Hmm. Wow. It just gets more and more bizarre. Have you ever resisted the pull? And if you have, what happened?
1: It does go. If you say no, you know, it does go. But conversely, we've had instances where we're primed, we meet at the pub, we don't get drunk, we just have a half, we plot what we're going to be doing. You can have six people in the pub and say, well, we're ready to go, and then one will go, do you know what, I'm just not feeling it tonight, and then the rest will go, I'm not feeling it either, and then they do it the following week, and then they realize that it had to be done at that time in that field.
0: I remember Paul McCartney being interviewed about a particular song that he wrote, and he would describe it as the song in writing itself. Those were the words he used, the song in writing itself. Well, when we get back, we'll talk about that, how these inspirations, these designs come to the crop circle makers. Citizen D is with us. He is a former crop circle maker. But he insists, even though they are made by human hands, they are not a hoax. Coast to Coast AM. Stay with us.
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9: Deliberations set to resume. I'm Sue Guzman, Fox News, and the jury resumes deliberations today in the trial of Lindsay Clancy, the Massachusetts mom who killed her three children.
10: Kevin Reddington, the defense lawyer for Clancy, said that she feels scared, nervous, and sad as we await that verdict.
11: If I took you and put you in a locked room and you were looking at the possibility of three consecutive life sentences, what would you feel like?
10: Reddington also explained the jury's first note to the judge. He said they requested to review two bags of of prescription pills belonging to Clancy and a bloody knife used in her alleged suicide attempt. The prosecution argues Clancy deliberately planned the killings and is lying about her hallucinations. Her defense says she experienced psychosis made worse by over-medication for postpartum depression.
9: Fox's Nate Foy. Grand Canyon National Parks officials confirming that a 46-year-old man was found dead near Crystal Rapids along the Colorado River following severe flash flooding.
12: Search teams are racing to find at least 15 missing hikers in the Grand Canyon after a flash flood tore through Bright Angel Canyon. The flood destroyed trails and bridges, stranding hikers. A water pipeline was also knocked out. Over 60 other people were able to evacuate safely. More thunderstorms and heavy rain are expected, complicating rescue efforts.
9: Fox's Marianne Rafferty starting today. Tourists will not be allowed to stay overnight at lodges and hotels within Grand Canyon National Park. Meanwhile, the death toll in the catastrophic flooding in Nepal and Tibet has climbed past 900. 4,700 there remain missing. And NASA launching its newest $4 billion observatory from the Kennedy Space Center Sunday.
13: 3, 2, 1, ignition and liftoff. Go Falcon Heavy and go Roman Space Telescope.
9: President Trump praising the launch of the telescope, calling it the golden age of America on Truth Social. 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
9: Iran retaliating against the U.S. on Sunday with new strikes on two military bases in Jordan. The latest from Fox's Molly Long.
12: U.S. officials tell Fox News there are no significant impacts and nearly all missiles have been intercepted. Tehran says this is in response to U.S. forces blowing up two of its launchers on Larak Island earlier today. The U.S. claims it struck after spotting IRGC members preparing to launch rockets with sea mines into the Strait of Hormuz. Last week, President Trump warned there was a no-tolerance policy in effect on mine placement in that critical waterway. There are also new reports of another vessel being struck in the Strait on Saturday. Meantime, the U.S. ramping up economic pressure.
9: Iran retaliating against the United States Sunday with two new strikes on the military bases as Treasury Secretary Scott Bessent announced that additional sanctions against banks doing businesses with Iran are expected this week. Congress returns from its August recess today. Fox's Jared Halpern has more.
17: The Republican-controlled House is back in session this week with a busy to-do list over the next few weeks. Topping that agenda, a government spending bill to prevent a pre-election shutdown at the end of September. The House and Senate each passed competing proposals to extend funding into December. House Republicans are also eager to push through another budget reconciliation bill, and the White House is urging passage of a supplemental spending package to provide the military with billions of dollars to replenish weapons stockpiles. The Senate does not return to Washington until the middle of September. In Washington, Jared Halpern, Fox News.
9: Lake Ontario is now called Lake America on Google Maps for U.S. users after President Trump ordered the name change in an executive order last week. However, it still reads Lake Ontario on Canadian maps. There was no immediate comment from Canadian Prime Minister Mark Carney or at the White House. I'm Sue Guzman. This is Fox News.
18: Mild and muggy tonight. We're going to be hot and humid the next few days. Expect a chance of some scattered showers and storms at times on Monday. This should keep our highs in the mid-80s with humid conditions. Severe weather is not expected. Tuesday, mostly to partly sunny. We could see a scattered shower or storm with highs in the upper 80s, humid conditions. Any storms that do form on Tuesday do have a chance of becoming strong to severe. Tracking Southwest Michigan's weather, I'm Storm Teammate Chief Meteorologist Ellen Baca.
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1: Hey, welcome back. Joe Cocker, Bye Bye Blackbird. An American standard from 1926, completely transformed by Cocker more than four decades later. And you know, it's amazing. In his hands, this old Tin Pally Alley tune becomes something raw and bluesy and almost haunted. Proof that sometimes a song has an entirely different life waiting for it. Tin Pan Alley is what I was trying to say, Ed. Tin Pan Alley. Say that three times fast. Scientists at Lawrence Livermore National Laboratory have created the extreme conditions thought to exist deep inside Neptune and Uranus and watched diamonds behave in some surprising ways. Using powerful lasers, they subjected diamond to pressure more than three times those at Earth's core and temperatures approaching the sun's surface. X-rays revealed exactly how diamond melts, helping settle a decades-old disagreement between experiments and computer models. Even stranger, the researchers found that solid diamond can actually be less dense than extremely hot liquid carbon, meaning diamonds could float inside giant planets. The discovery could also help nuclear fusion. The same lab used diamond capsules to compress fusion fuel, and the new findings suggest a slower initial shock could potentially produce about three times more fusion energy. Now, that's still a long way from practical fusion power, but it's a promising result from an experiment that recreated diamond rain on Earth. You can find more of this fascinating story in the Carousel Sook section up at coasttocoastam.com. 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All right, back to more of my conversation with a crop circle maker, an actual crop circle maker. 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

0: And we are back with former Crop Circle maker Citizen D, and his new book is It Can't Be People, Voices from the Inner Circle. And we were talking about the pull, this compulsion to create these crop circles. But where does the design come from? How do crop circle makers describe? I mentioned Paul McCartney talking about sort of being an antenna, and he would describe writing, for example, Hey Jude, or I think Yesterday came to him sort of in a similar way, that the song wrote itself. But what do crop circles describe? How do they describe this process?
1: I think this is the key to the whole thing. I mean, certainly with Yesterday, it did come to him. He had the tune came to him fully formed, and he woke up and he says, how has that never, ever been done before? As you know, it's a very complex, you know, pop song. And I think he had no lyrics, so he just said scrambled eggs. So scrambled eggs.
0: Yeah.
1: And he did it again. And this is important because we don't know where the inspiration comes from. I'm not sure. And I say this in the book. It's one of the things I didn't get to the bottom of. I'm not sure if we are connecting with our inner ego and our inner id and our inner untapped potential, or if there is something else at play. In that people, artists talk about their inspirations coming to them, as you said, fully formed. But there's also this element of, I know a crop circle maker who had a design, didn't like what he'd done, but he'd marshalled a team and they were supposed to go out that night. So he said, right, what I'll do, he panicked a bit. He said, well, I can't do that one. So what I'll do is I will just draw any old stuff until I think of something else. And he was absent-minded about it. He wasn't thinking about it. He said, I'll just put this down. His mind was elsewhere. I'll just write this down, doodle away, almost like automatic writing, if you like. And he looked at what he'd done, and he went, God, that's it. But he was not thinking about it. It's interesting that you mentioned Hey Jude, because when McCartney was writing the lyric, it was crafted. Every word was crafted. He was spending a lot of time crafting the song. And there was, I think, in the middle eight, or there was a certain line where I thought, I don't know what to write there. So I'll just write, I don't know, just rubbish. I'll just write the movement you need is on your shoulder. That doesn't mean anything. And he showed it to Lennon and he said, don't worry about that line, I'm pulling it out. And Lennon goes, that's the key to the song. That's the most important part of the song. So I'm not sure if we are tapping into something external or if we're tapping into something which is within us, as in all of us. Like, this information is there, like a Google cloud, so to speak, like the collective consciousness, and we're just plucking ideas down from that.
0: Have you ever personally dreamed a formation before it appeared in a field?
1: Kind of. I mean, more interesting than that, in a sense, is that I was having these recurring dreams. Oh, God, yeah, this is a really good one, actually. I was having these recurring dreams of being in a microlight aircraft, which harkens to the fact that I did used to charter microlights to go and see the crop circles. So in my dream, I chartered a microlight. I was out up in the air, and then suddenly this microlight evaporated, and then it was like an Ubi. Then it was like an out of body experience dream, because it was just me, my soul, my form, so to speak. And I was swooping over these fields, always the same two fields. It was a recurring dream. It was a part of Wiltshire that I wasn't aware of. It wasn't familiar to me at all. And I'd fly over these two fields, and they'd always be one crop circle in one field, another crop circle in another field. Always the same fields, always the same circles. But curiously, there was a guy flying next to me, and he was a guy that I used to go to school with. And I hadn't thought of him for like 30 years. No reason to think of him at all, completely random. And I used to wake up thinking, why is that kid in my dream? I've not heard of him for like years. didn't make any sense. Anyway, so I drove around to see a friend once when I was on one of my trips to Wiltshire, and I found myself taking a wrong turn. Now, wrong turn in this phenomena, you know, kind of means different things to what it does in everyday life. So I took this wrong turn, so to speak, and I found myself in this part of Wiltshire that I didn't know about. This is it. This is what I had in my dream. This is it. And I looked to my left, and the road that had led me down this wrong turn, it was the same road name as the road that my friend had lived in when I used to go around and play around his house when I was 10.
0: Wow, dear Lord.
1: Yeah, and I thought, well, that's got to be the sign for me to do something here. So I had a team of five, but we didn't have the capabilities or the time to put both circles down. So I said to the team, I said to my spouse, I said, look, I've got two here. In terms of capability, they're exactly the same. It's the same time, the same effort, the same resources, but I don't know which one to do. It's 50-50. I couldn't decide which to do. They couldn't decide either. So what happened on the night was we went out and I said, right, if we do a straight line, it will be this circle. If we do a curved line, it will be that. Let's just Luke Skywalker it, let the force flood in, empty your mind, just let the force flood in. So it was a curve. So I said, okay, that's what we're doing. So we did the circle. That was fine. It went great. And my partner phoned me really early the next morning, and it was like really early because, you know, we leave at two or three, and she rang me at 8 or 9. She goes, I'm sorry to wake you up so early, but I've just got to say congratulations on getting your circles down. I said, what do you mean circles? And she said, well, they've been reported online. Somebody's flown over them. And I said, well, we only got one down. And she says, no, you didn't. You've got them both down. And she said, go and have a look at the aerial photographs. And in those days, there was no Wi-Fi. You had to drive to an internet cafe. So we went to an internet cafe. I saw an aerial picture of my circle. And then there was a dividing line, like a strip. And in the other field was the other circle. So
0: another team independently had made
1: independently,
0: your other, they didn't know
1: independently,
0: about.
1: They didn't know about us. We didn't know about them. And aerially, it was a strip. But actually, the terrain was a hill separating both of us. So from the air, it looked like a straight line. But the actual terrain was a hill which separated us and cordoned us off from them and cordoned them off from us.
0: So you couldn't see each other working.
1: And we didn't know each other.
0: Wow. And when you finally saw both formations to get together from above, how close was the result to what you'd previously seen in your dreams?
1: It was it.
0: Hmm. Wow.
1: It was it. There was no. Sometimes you look at a circle and you go, okay, that mentally takes me to the same place as the other design. This was it. And this is where my main interest lies now. I think that there's enough here with the interconnectivity for this to be studied in isolation. Human crop circles to be studied in isolation from any other phenomena, because if your listeners want to, the thing with this whole subject is you've got to stay fluid, Richard. You've got to stay empirical, and if you're an objective researcher, you must be prepared to have your mind changed at any time. So this is why in the book I took great care not to say all crop circles are man-made, because my opinion might change next week. Okay, but I think that these accounts, and the fact that my book was supposed to be 350 pages, I've got it down to 180 pages because I was going through it on the structural edit saying, you can't use that story. You've already got it. Another team had that 10 years ago that didn't know each other. But this is where it's just this interconnectivity. And are we connecting latently with each other, or are we connecting with something else?
0: Well, yeah, I mean, as you're saying this, I'm thinking, how many statistically ridiculous synchronicities does one person have to have experience before he's entitled to suspect there's a pattern here?
1: That's right. I mean, there's another one which is quite mundane, but it's not very spiritual. It's we had a situation where the team was going to make swallows, and there was a new
0: like
1: was
0: the
1: a
0: bird.
1: Newbie on
0: the, you're talking about birds.
1: Yeah, yeah.
0: Okay.
1: It was going to be like a jigsaw puzzle of swallows. And there was a weak team member. There was a newbie on there. So the team leader had to spend most of his day coaching that guy what he was going to be doing. Well, most of it was boarded between the lines, but it was curved. So he had to make sure that he said, you know, this circle will be as good as its weakest link. We've got to get it right. So he coached this guy throughout the day. He said they drove to the field and they were all ready. And he said the team leader sat bolt upright in his car seat as if he'd been like downloaded some information. He said it was like he'd been jacked into some supercomputer or something, and he just went, no, spirals, we're not doing swallows, we're doing spirals. And everyone else says, well, we can't do it because, you know, you've coached the new guy. He says, no, it's going to be great, it's got to be spirals. And that's what they did. They did spirals instead of swallows, went to the internet cafe the next morning to see if it had been reported. They found on Crop Circle Connector the spirals, but they said, well, hold on a minute, we were working in golden crop, this is green. And somebody else said, they've got the coordinates wrong, this is miles away, what are they doing? These guys are normally really good, they're normally on the ball, are they using bad filters? How did they get the wrong location? Did the pilot phone it in wrong? They couldn't understand it. So they scrolled down to see who else had been out, if anyone, and there was their spirals. The one above was another set of spirals which were identical, and they were like 20 or 30 miles away. And years later, one of the team just happens to be picking up a hitchhiker that was in distress at the side of the road. I think his car had broken down. He said he picked him up. He said, we didn't know each other from Adam. And of all the conversation topics that we could have had, considering that we don't know each other, we started to talk about crop circles off the bat from nowhere. And you know what it's like in this subject. You've got to be careful who you speak to, Richard, yes. Because, you know, we need to section off these parts of our lives. He said, we started to talk about crop circles. And this guy said to him, oh, we did one years ago. He said, turns out they were skydivers. He said, so we wanted to create a pattern which looked like the landing spirals of two of our team going, and it was the spirals. Mm. It was exactly the same. Now, but you see, there's nothing spooky or supernatural or, you know, a great message to that story. There's no bigger, massive spiritual meaning to it. But that's where I start to think. These stories repeating themselves, this interconnectivity between people that don't know each other and are somehow, I just can't, and that's my biggest interest with this now.
0: Well, there's sometimes these stories are a little darker too. There's a story in the book about a team, they enter a field and then they suddenly lose like basic coordination and the ability to use equipment things that they've handled countless times before. Tell me about that.
1: Yeah. Just as a preamble, that same team, had gone into a field, the previous season, and it had been reported by a military pilot that, through his sensors on his chopper, you know, you can see they've got the night vision. He said he saw this team clamber into this field, and at that same instant, he saw a heat plasma ball light up exactly the same point they clambered into the field. He said, but it was only visible on his apparatus. It wasn't visible to the naked eye. But what happened was they went to do this circle. It felt off. It felt terrible. They had this, they were all had this sense of extreme foreboding, like they shouldn't be there. And they all felt it independently, but they didn't tell each other until after.

0: they were chased out.
1: Yeah, I think you describe there these orbs that appear on three sides of the field.
0: That's right.
1: They only had one single escape route.
0: What happened was these orbs appeared at the four corners of the field, and the guy said it looked like bedposts on this massive bed, you know, because of the size of the field. He said there was an orb came on at three corners, but the fourth corner there was nothing there, so they took that to be their designated exit, and they got the hell out of there. But they said that when they looked back, these orbs had actually converged on the very little part of the circle that they'd done, and he said they were over it on like a scalextric's figure eight, as if they were swooping over and auditing the work that we'd done.
1: Right, and then what makes this story even stranger is that another more, let's say, accomplished team comes along. They create a major formation in essentially the same location, and you raise the possibility that the field or maybe the design was somehow reserved. We'll pick up on that when we come back, and we're also going to open up the phone lines, and they are filling up now as we speak. Questions and comments for Citizen D, and my head is hurting from all of these unbelievable synchronicities. I got to tell you, it's absolutely remarkable. Back with more on Crop Circles, right here on Coast to Coast AM.

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1: Welcome back. Two people in southwestern Pennsylvania reported possible Bigfoot sightings on consecutive days, according to longtime researcher Stan Gordon. On August 18th, a woman in Indiana County heard a disturbance near a tree line and spotted two small hair-covered figures about 60 feet away. She watched them for several minutes as they ran and appeared to play. She described them as roughly 3.5 feet tall, with light brown hair, long arms, no visible necks, and strange baby-like vocalizations. When she sneezed, the figures froze and looked directly at her, sending her back inside. The next evening, a driver in nearby Westmoreland County reported seeing a hair-covered creature running up a hillside. It was about 5 feet tall, with gray hair, long arms, and no obvious neck. Could the sightings be connected? There's no way to know, but the similar descriptions, especially the smaller-than-usual size, have raised an intriguing possibility. Were young Bigfoot creatures roaming Pennsylvania's woods? You can read more in the news section of it, coasttocoastam.com. 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

0: Citizen D, before we dive into the calls, how do we get a copy of It Can't Be People, Voices from the Inner Circle?
1: It's on Amazon on worldwide and UK, and it is on, sorry, I'm just feeding my cat dreamies. And it's on paperback, Kindle, and audiobook.
0: All right. There's a line in the book, something about this is it's a game of chess, but we're not controlling the pieces or something to that effect.
1: I think the circle maker said something like, it's a game of chess, but we're not playing it with the pieces.
0: That's it.
1: Now, what I think he meant by that is that sometimes you'll go and do a design and you won't realize the relevance of it until the internet tells you the next day. You don't know the importance of it. And then you find out that it's heralded an event, or it's relevant to the date and the area that it was placed in. And the circle makers wouldn't have been aware of these factors when they actually created the circle. But I think that's what it relates to. I'm not for a second saying that we're channeled or anointed or special people. It just seems to be that sometimes the relevance of a circle won't actually reveal its importance until the world tells us afterwards. I think that is what he's getting at there.
0: All right, let's go to the phones. We begin west of the Rockies. Drew is in Oregon. Drew, good morning. Welcome to Coast. You're on the line with Citizen D. Go ahead.
2: Thank you for taking my call. Your guest sure has experiences with making crop circles. My question is, has your guest ever made a crop circle for a person or group of people hoping to disprove crop circles or otherwise mislead that nation's people? And I do have a follow-up question.
0: All right, Citizen D.
1: It's never about trickery or putting the wool over people's eyes or laughing at people. It's never been about that. I was afraid that that was the case when I heard of these hoaxes. And when I actually entered the subject, I held a lot of these people in disdain because I thought that the mystery was deep enough. You know, I always use the analogy of the magician with the balls under the cups, you know, that you've got. It's the mystery is deep enough without some idiot coming in and adding another 10 cups. You get artists that do it for art's sake, and they don't have any spiritual connection. They just do it for the art. You get people that are commissioned to make crop circles for advertising campaigns. But I certainly have knowingly not dealt with any teams that have actually got those considerations. I don't think it's right. I don't think it's fair. We're creating on sacred land a lot of the time. These are Neolithic sites, and I think you should have respect for both the land and for the people that will be experiencing the crop circles afterwards. There's never been any element of trickery or laughing at people. I'm completely opposed to that.
0: Lance, you had a follow-up.
2: Yes, my follow-up question is referring back to your story on dream stimuli. Awakening a person and making them create a crop circle. Sorry, I'm a little flustered. And the following interaction that took place with those individuals. If I can translate a crop circle message, to whom do I contact on this matter?
1: I don't understand the question. I'm sorry.
0: Nor I. I'm not sure what you mean, Lance. Can you maybe reword that a little bit? Or
2: I can. If I see a crop circle and I believe I understand what that crop circle is trying to tell all of us, who do I contact on this matter?
0: Oh, I see. You're thinking of interpreting the meaning behind a symbol or a sigil or a formation. You have an idea what its underlying meaning is, and you want to reach out to somebody. What do you do? How do you do that? Any thoughts on that?
1: Only the Facebook groups, really. I can't think of any resource which actually caters for that.
0: All right, thank you, Lance. I'm sorry that.
1: Although you could speak to researchers. You could speak to crop circle authors, and maybe reach out to some of those. There's plenty of them about.
0: Okay. That was Drew in Oregon. My apologies. Now we're going to Lance, east of the Rockies. Lance, you're on.
3: Hi, gracious, good evening. Citizen D, I want to know whether or not you've ever enjoyed reading William Blake, especially Tiger, Tiger, Burning Bright in the Forest of the Night. What immortal hand or eye could frame thy, you know, interesting Simmons rye? That, to me, it's sort of like you're, no one is talking about the human imagination or the divine intervention of the ultimate creation, because it seems like there's frequencies, and I'm saying like radio waves, but there should be there's a sequence, there's a succession, and then there's a rhythm. And also, the other thing is, how are your modalities identified, or which ones are identified, when you're in the process of being part of the creation of an overall project? And also, what about the moisture of the ground, the temperature, the altitude, the timing? There's all these things that have come into the senses. And again, it, you know, you can say one thing and give me and examples, but the frequency of it, or the absolute intensity and like remarkable synchronicity throughout a certain region, throughout a certain time. I mean, what fields are being, you know, created for crop circles? Can you do it in a rice paddy? Can you do it in a wheat field? I mean, where can you do it?
0: Okay, Citizen D, there are a lot of sort of questions there all rolled into one. I'm not sure how to approach it, but you give
1: all
0: it
1: right.
0: a shot.
1: Well, firstly, the season starts in this really horrible, yucky canola stuff. And I said the patterns there are very basic, because it's very, very hard to it's very, very hard to manage, because it's like broom handles. Okay, so they have been done in maize, but again, they're quite basic, because maize is a terrible crop to work in. So wheat and barley are the main sort of tableaus for it, really, the main sort of templates for it. But I think you raise an interesting point, and it's something that we haven't really discussed, Richard, and that is this. If you've got a team of up to 20 people and they're all focused on the same sigil, so to speak, and they're all concentrating the physical exertion and the effort and the joint collective focus on that same symbol, which is then manifested into the creation of a crop circle, I think that that is really important with this, because when people talk about witches casting spells or pagans casting spells, nobody really knocks the process, because it was actually conducted by human beings. It's just the intent and the focus of people using physical exertion and exhaustion to do these things. And I think that that is what activates them. And that's another reason why they must stay unauthored. When people say that they have magical experiences in crop circles, and that means that it discounts it being done by humans, I think that actually the magical experiences could be connected with like the sigil effect and the manifestation and the power and the intent of making the circle, of which the circle makers may not be aware, I must add.
0: All right, Lance, thanks for that. I want to ask you about, because there's kind of a murkier territory here, involving, you know, some mysterious individuals and some possible surveillance and this extraordinary concentration of military installations around Britain's crop circle heartland. Do you think intelligence agencies have infiltrated the circle-making community? And if so, what are they interested in?
1: I think you've got to be careful at dealing with any subject where there's a paranormal element, because as I said to you on your great show last week, there's a tendency to read stuff into these events that maybe might not be there, and you have to stay focused and empirical and objective, and maybe not draw too much from some of these events. But there are some that confuse me. You have people that appear on the scene, and they seem to know the biographies. Maybe they taught them from Facebook, I don't know. They seem to know a little bit about every person on the scene, you know. And they're so ensconced, you know, within a week that you think they've always been there. And I've got a friend who was a prominent and still active circle maker, and he said that he was au fait with an individual who became his bosom buddy for like a year. He said he used to come around my house. We used to go to football together. He liked my wife's cooking. I wasn't ever allowed to go to his house. I only ever knew him by his nickname, which I only registered after he disappeared. And he said any chat that we had about crop circles had to be done on untraceable VPNs. You had to delete the sent message afterwards. And he said one day he just disappeared out of my life. He said it was, he said he went out to do a circle with him. He said, do you mind if I come out and do a circle with you? And he said it wasn't his first rodeo, or he picked it up very quickly. He said he knew his way around the technical stuff really easily. He said it was like it wasn't his first rodeo. But he said it was as if he'd been airlifted into my life and then airlifted back out again. He disappeared. His phone was disconnected. His emails disappeared. He had 10 Facebook accounts. They vanished on the same day. And he said one day he wasn't there. Mm-hmm. And another friend had this a very similar experience. And he said this guy was a Scouser. He said he spoke like Paul McCartney. And it was exactly the same scenario. He said, except that once he was around my house and he took an unknown call on his mobile phone. He said he went to the conservatory. He didn't know that I went out to ask him for a cup of tea. And suddenly I hear him talking in this clipped British accent, this really sort of old school military type accent. He said, I called him out on it. And he said, I was pretending to be a headmaster because my nephew's been playing truant. But he said that his face told a different story. Now, they could be journalists. They could be documentarians. They could be authors. I don't know. But I had to include that stuff in the book because they come in and they go.
0: Fascinating. All right, let's go to the wild card line. Tim is in Alberta, Canada. He's got a crop circle story. Tim, go ahead.
4: Yeah, fascinating, the crop circles. I think it's like a copycat thing, perhaps, that we started it and, the forces to be, took it over. But my question is, I like your dream. Mr. D, I like your dream. I had a dream. I'm working on something for Coast Now. It's due with the missing aircraft, the senator and Hale Boggs. I had a dream, and it put me on a beach in Alaska, and I found exactly in Google Earth where I was standing, and it's connected to the flight. But anyway, that's another story for this fall. But my question is, the military. Now, I was in the military. I was in the Air Force, and we saw a lot of videos. I don't remember exactly where I saw this. But it was a British military helicopter, might have been a Gazelle, I think, and it was filming a white orb making a crop circle in a field in England. It was actually making it. Does that ring a bell?
1: You're getting two accounts mixed up there. There's a very famous bit of footage of a helicopter which is tracking an orb, and I think that is genuine. I think that's a genuine piece of footage. It was involved with Steve Alexander, and I've seen that footage, and I think it's real. They seem to be chasing an orb, and the orb seemed to be, it's hard to explain, but it seemed to be independently controlled. It didn't look as if it looked like it was sentient. The way it was moving looked like it had a sentience to it. But the other thing that you're referring to is the Oliver's Castle footage, which purports to show two orbs creating a crop circle. It's very contentious. I'm not as confident with that as I am with the other footage that you're actually describing. I think the first one with the gazelle chasing the orb, that is genuine. I've no doubt at all about it. And we've seen orbs in the fields, my friend. We've seen orbs. We've seen this stuff. This stuff has existed in this area for millennia, except now we call them UAPs and orbs. Our ancestors called them sprites and fairy lights, you know. But the Oliver's Castle is a different phenomenon. That's a different subject where it purports to show two orbs creating a crop circle. But that one is a bit more contentious. All right. Yeah, that's all I'd say to that, really.
0: Tim, thank you for the call. Let's squeeze in one more quickly. David is in Sherman Oaks, California. David, go ahead. You're on Coast to Coast AM. Make it quick, please.
5: Hello, Richard. Thanks so much for filling in to host everything. You're doing a great job.
0: Thank you.
5: I do love this subject of crop circles. I want to be a little bit of the devil's advocate here, though. You started out, sir, I forget your name, Peter.
0: Citizen D.
5: You know, starting out the conversation of like how the dark cabal is not involved with cross circles, but I mean, unless you're in the higher echelons of those secret societies, how do you know what their involvement is? And then also, you know, obviously there's some type of very precise intelligence that creates these geometric things. Like some of it, we can't even replicate ourselves, even with our best instruments. You know, so.
0: I got you, David, just because time is tight. So, Citizen D, how do you know that you're not being taken for a ride here, that this is not some dark cabal behind this?
1: Well, as I said, that thing is compelling with the people being airlifted in and airlifted out. I'm still, even though I've not made a crop circle for 10 years, I'm still involved in some of the people that used to make them, and they're all like down to earth normal people. We can't know for sure. We absolutely can't know for sure. As far as the more intricate, the really, really intricate ones, all I'd say there is that if you've got a drilled team, it is actually possible because they've got all year to plan it. Having said that, I don't want to disrupt your journey. My journey can change course at any time, okay? I'm concerned with, like, the synchronicities and the dream-driven events of these events with human crop circles, but that's not to say that there is a parallel phenomenon. You know, I'm not discounting that at all. I don't think it's fair to discount that.
0: Citizen D, absolutely fascinating. The book is It Can't Be People, Voices from the Inner Circle. Can't thank you enough. Thank you for joining us from the UK.
1: That's a pleasure, Richard. Take care.
0: All right. For George Norrie, George Knapp, Connie Willis, Lisa Gar, Rich Barra, Ryan Recker, Tom Danheiser, Dan Galati, Gina Salvati, Michael Cozio, Adam Thompson, and Donna Walker, plus Sean Latasseur, I'm Richard Serrett. Thank you for your ears and your voices, your beautiful voices. Until next time, so long for now.

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5: Waiting for a verdict. I'm Ted Lindner, Fox News. The jury in the Lindsey Clancy murder trial in Massachusetts continues deliberations later this morning. Fox's Kurnal Scott with more.
6: 9 women and 3 men still have the fate of Lindsey Clancy in their hands. She's the mom who in 2023 killed her 3 young children in her Duxbury, Massachusetts home. Prosecutors argued Clancy knew she was committing murder. Her defense claims postpartum psychosis kept her from knowing right from wrong. Last week, the jury asked to see 2 pieces of evidence, the knife Clancy used to cut herself, as well as plastic bags full of pills she was taking. Convictions on either first-degree murder, second-degree murder, or manslaughter will send Clancy to prison. Being found not criminally responsible will return her to a state mental health facility. Gernal Scott, Fox News.
5: Grand Canyon National Parks officials confirming a 46-year-old man's been found dead near Crystal Rapids along the Colorado River following severe flash flooding.
7: Search teams are racing to find at least 15 missing hikers in the Grand Canyon after a flash flood tore through Bright Angel Canyon. The flood destroyed trails and bridges, stranding hikers. A water pipeline was also knocked out. Over 60 other people were able to evacuate safely. More thunderstorms and heavy rain are expected to complicating rescue efforts.
5: Fox's Marion Rafferty. Starting today, tourists will not be able to stay overnight at lodges and hotels within Grand Canyon National Park. And the U.S. military targeting missiles launch sites on an island in the Strait of Hormuz.
8: CENTCOM says Islamic Revolutionary Guard Corps forces were observed preparing to launch rockets with sea mines into the Strait of Hormuz.
5: U.S. forces in Jordan were being fired upon in retaliation. That was Fox's Jill Nato. 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
5: President Trump escalating his trade war with Canada, posting on social media that Canadian companies wanted to do business with the U.S. move here to avoid newly imposed tariffs. The president posting, quote, "I don't want Canadian anything. They've been ripping us off for decades, and it's going to stop." Nepal is recovering after deadly flooding swept through the region last week. Fox's Stephanie Bennett has more.
11: Nepal's tourism board provided an update saying 289 missing foreign nationals have been rescued, including two Americans. But the situation is growing more dire by the day. Heavy rains swelled rivers and lakes upstream. Those rising water levels forced crews to completely stop rescue operations at times. Trying to get teams and supplies into the area is also extremely challenging. Flood warnings were sent to residents' phones telling them to get to higher ground. Crews focused on rescuing hundreds of people, possibly trapped inside tunnels at a hydropower project in Nepal.
5: And new numbers this morning say at least 900 people are dead and more than 4,000 are feared missing. Congress returns from its August recess today. Fox's Jared Halpern with more.
12: The Republican-controlled House is back in session this week with a busy to-do list over the next few weeks. Topping that agenda, a government spending bill to prevent a pre-election shutdown at the end of September. The House and Senate each passed competing proposals to extend funding into December. House Republicans are also eager to push through another budget reconciliation bill, and the White House is urging passage of a supplemental spending package to provide the military with billions of dollars to replenish weapons stockpiles. The Senate does not return to Washington until the middle of September. In Washington, Jared Halpern, Fox News.
5: And Lake Ontario, now called Lake America, on Google Maps for U.S. users after President Trump ordered the name change in an executive order last week. It still reads Lake Ontario on Canadian maps, though. I'm Ted Lindner. This is Fox News.
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13: Michigan's average gas price is up to $4.17 a gallon. That, however, is just a 1 cent increase in the past week. AAA Michigan says the price is 11 cents lower than what we paid last month, but it's 84 cents more than last year. A 15-gallon tank of gas statewide costs $62. Michigan's highest price, $4.26. That's in Jackson. Marquette has the lowest price at $3.99. In southwest Michigan, Berrien County has the lowest price at $4.10. That's followed by Calhoun County at $4.11. Van Buren County is at $4.13. St. Joseph County, $4.15. Cass County is at $4.18. Allegan County, $4.19. Kalamazoo County is at $4.20. Berry County remains the highest in the area at $4.26. In the WKZO Newsroom, I'm Michael Arney.
14: This is America in the Morning from Westwood One. Good morning, I'm John Trout. It's Monday, August 31st, 2026. Here's what's coming up on America in the Morning.
15: The U.S. launches more strikes on Iran.
16: Last night we took 24 boats through the strait. We're taking them through all the time.
15: I'm Clayton Neville.
17: Jurors in the Lindsey Clancy murder case are deciding whether she is criminally responsible for killing her three children. I'm Julie Walker.
18: Venezuela's acting president, Delcy Rodriguez, says a deal with the United States has a production target of more than 1.5 million barrels per day. I'm Donna Warner.
19: The Food and Drug Administration is giving Juul Labs permission to sell an updated version of its vaping device. Ed Donahue, Washington.
20: A Kentucky woman, Melissa Ferris, has been indicted by a federal grand jury for allegedly vandalizing the World War II Memorial. Jennifer King, Washington.
14: And the search continues for those missing after flooding in the Grand Canyon. All ahead on America in the Morning. It's 7 after. U.S. forces ended a lull in military action against Iran on Sunday, targeting rocket launchers by the Strait of Hormuz. And Iran retaliated by firing ballistic missiles at a U.S. military facility in Jordan, with Jordanian armed forces claiming they intercepted 8 of the missiles, but explosions were still heard in the area. Correspondent Clayton Neville has the latest on the first attack by U.S. forces on Iranian targets since July 29th.
15: CENTCOM says that Islamic Revolutionary Guard forces were seen preparing to lay sea mine rockets in the Strait of Hormuz, leading American troops to strike 2 Iranian launchers before the mines could be sent into the water. The U.S. insists that it'll protect the free flow of commerce through the strait and cleared it of sea mines just days ago. Several soldiers and citizens, though, reportedly killed in the recent attack. President Trump has said that Iran's military capabilities are significantly weakening.
16: Iraners, right now, they're not paying their troops. They're in deep trouble. They have very little capacity. Last night, we took 24 boats through the strait. We're taking them through all the time. I say it very openly. It doesn't mean we're finished with it.
15: Lawmakers are being asked if the Trump administration's accomplishing its goals as the war with Iran continues into another month.
1: Well, listen, I think there are multiple missions. If you look at the initial mission that the Trump administration laid out, which is to degrade and eliminate Iran's military capacity, then I think the answer is unequivocally yes. If you look at their ballistic missile supply is almost entirely destroyed. Their drone supply is almost entirely destroyed. Their drone and ballistic missile manufacturing capability has been leveled to the ground.
15: Senator Ted Cruz told NBC's Meet the Press that a so-called economic D-Day, essentially a crackdown in Iran's economy, is working.
1: Iran is facing $500 million a day of economic costs. That is enormous cost that is ratcheting up. The economy is in free fall. Now, I would like to see the longer-term objective be regime collapse.
15: Iran's Revolutionary Guard said that the weekend American tax on boats in the strait will bring, quote, punishment of the aggressor. I'm Clayton Neville.
14: The jury in the Lindsey Clancy murder trial were sent home by the judge after deliberating on Friday, and those deliberations will resume today in Plymouth, Massachusetts. Correspondent Julie Walker reports that the jury needs to consider the 22 days of testimony from more than 80 witnesses, maternal mental health, and the deaths of her kids.
21: What I'm going to do, it's been a long day for everybody, so I'm going to excuse everyone until Monday morning. 9 o'clock, to resume deliberations. You know what I'm going to tell you now, all right? And it applies to everybody here. You have to be vigilant to follow those instructions. Don't talk about this case. Don't talk about the deliberations. Don't listen to anything, don't read anything. And just put this out of your mind as best you can.
17: Jurors in the Lindsey Clancy murder case are deciding whether she is criminally responsible for killing her three children at her Massachusetts home in 2023. Both sides agree she took their lives, but Clancy's attorneys argue she was suffering from postpartum psychosis and that poor medical care exacerbated her condition.
22: Because of the damn medicine and the lousy medical care that she got. You can troop as many paid experts as you want to come in here and tell the jury, oh, well, she didn't say that she heard voices inside her head. She said she heard voices from outside her head. She said she was making chicken McNuggets. There was a bowl on the sofa. She wasn't making chicken McNuggets. She said something. As I think and I muse and I try real hard to tell you what my opinion is, that this woman was acting in her right mind when these children were killed.
17: Prosecutors argue she intentionally strangled them because she wanted to take her own life and killed her children because they were keeping her from ending her misery.
23: And the order also shows a rationality, the order she killed them in. Because Cora and Dawson are older. If she had tried to strangle one in front of the other, they would have known this is bad. And they would have tried to intervene or run and hide.
17: Deliberations began Thursday. Over the past 5 weeks, the jury heard testimony from doctors, first responders, relatives, and even Clancy's former husband. I'm Julie Walker.
14: 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A new oil deal with Venezuela. When America in the Morning continues after these messages.
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14: We're back on America in the Morning with AccuWeather.com meteorologist Matt Rindy.
7: As we see the unofficial end of the summer come to a close, we're seeing some activity increasing in the tropics. AccuWeather hurricane experts have designated a system in the Gulf of America as a tropical rainstorm, and this will mean that areas along the Gulf Coast around Mississippi into Louisiana and then toward the eastern parts of Texas will have impacts from this feature, and this is going to produce stronger wind gusts as it tracks toward the state of Texas, as well as very heavy rainfall that could lead to some flooding. Outside of the tropical rainstorm, there will be scattered showers and thunderstorms through the southeast, mainly along the coast, with regions having some heavier storms through parts of central and northern Florida. A storm will be moving through the Great Lakes, and that will produce some showers and thunderstorms from Wisconsin into Michigan, and then eastward to New York, southern New England, then to Pennsylvania, New Jersey, and into Maryland, Delaware, and Virginia. Northern New England will remain dry and pleasant with highs in the 70s. Farther south is going to be a hot day with plenty of sunshine from Kansas southward to Texas and then east through Illinois into Indiana and southern Ohio, as well as southward to Kentucky, Tennessee, and northern Mississippi. Afternoon temperatures will be well into the 90s with several 100s. More showers and thunderstorms will be forming around the four corner states of Utah, Colorado, Arizona, and New Mexico. Some of them may be heavy enough to cause flash flooding in parts of eastern Nevada and southern Wyoming. There will also be some scattered afternoon storms. That's the weather across America. Grand Junction, Colorado will have some sun and a heavy afternoon thunderstorm with a high of 75. It is going to be another hot day in Texarkana, Arkansas with a sunshine and a high of 100. That's the nation's weather. I'm AccuWeather.com meteorologist Matt Rindy.
14: 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President Trump says his oil deal with Venezuela will open up the U.S. to vast amounts of oil and will also refill the U.S. Strategic Petroleum Reserve, which has been lowered during the Iran war. Correspondent Donna Warder reports on how Venezuela sees the oil deal with America as Texas Senator Ted Cruz, speaking on NBC Meet the Press, commends the president's Venezuelan oil deal, praising the plan and what he hopes will be lower gas prices in the future.
1: The oil deal as announced sounds like it could have a very positive impact on the United States, on the United States economy, on American jobs, and a very positive impact on gas prices over the long term. 65 billion barrels of oil is an enormous amount of oil. So I commend President Trump for an agreement that on its face appears to have a really positive economic benefit for America.
8: Venezuela's acting president, Delcy Rodriguez, says a 25-year deal with the United States for the development of 17 strategic Venezuelan oil fields has a production target of more than 1.5 million barrels per day. And she says the goal goes further with the signing of agreements with oil companies such as Chevron and BP. She says Venezuela contributes oil, its industry, and the experience of its workers accumulated over more than 100 years. The United States contributes the capital and technology needed to recover and develop those assets. Trump announced Friday night that the deal would give the United States a stake in Venezuela's oil reserves, a step toward his goal of extracting energy from Venezuela after U.S. forces captured then-President Nicolas Maduro in January and brought him to New York to face federal drug trafficking charges. I'm Donna Water.
14: As many as 15 people are missing, one person dead in Arizona in Grand Canyon National Park. Dozens have been evacuated after parts of the canyon were hit by significant flash flooding, which swept large boulders, metal structures, and other debris into the Colorado River. National Park authorities evacuated at least 62 people from the popular tourist spot after the flooding caused significant damage. The National Park Service said Sunday night that the flooding caused extensive damage to infrastructure in the inner canyon, including the Trans Canyon water line, which supplies water from the canyon for use in the park, and nearly every footbridge that went through that area of the park was destroyed. 19 after. U.S. tightens its grip on countries dealing with Iran. When America in the Morning continues after these messages.
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0: It's 21 after. Welcome back. You're with America in the Morning. An ongoing outbreak of cyclospora, a parasitic infection linked to recalled iceberg lettuce that is known to cause explosive diarrhea, has detected in three new U.S. states since last week. According to new data from the Centers for Disease Control and Prevention, USA Today reports the largest recorded outbreak of the foodborne illness in U.S. history hit 48 states plus Washington, D.C. since May, resulting in thousands of illnesses. The CDC, which lags significantly behind states in reporting infections, pinpointed over 17,000 confirmed cases in its latest update August 25th, adding that there are also at least over 1,000 additional non-laboratory confirmed cases. America in the Morning continues. There are concerns overseas as the Trump administration plans to impose sanctions on another bank this week to clamp down on Iran transactions. Treasury Secretary Scott Bessent said that the U.S. will cut off the UAE operations of Bank Mansour from the U.S. financial system after accusing Egypt's second biggest bank of doing business with the Iranian government. It means the bank will not be allowed to carry out transaction in dollars and will lose access to the U.S. financial market. Today's the last day of trading for the month of August. Damian Troisi has more from Wall Street.
1: I'm Damian Troisi, and this is the week ahead on Wall Street. Investors will get several important updates on the U.S. jobs market this week. On Tuesday, the government will release the July report for job openings and labor turnover. It provides details on job openings within specific industries, along with layoffs and other information. The government will release a broader monthly employment report on Friday. That report for August provides details on job growth and unemployment for a wide range of industries. Taken together, the reports can give Wall Street a clearer picture of how the jobs market is holding up amid stubbornly high inflation and weakening consumer confidence. Overall, employment has been a resilient area of the U.S. economy, but has shown signs of weakening. Damian Troisi, New York.
0: 24 after. What's next for a woman who vandalized and live-streamed a veterans monument in Washington, D.C.? That and more when America in the Morning continues after these messages.
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1: Welcome back. You're with America in the Morning. Vaping company Juul is updating its e-cigarette device after getting approval from the government. Correspondent Ed Donahue reports a purchase will now come with an age verification system.
2: The Food and Drug Administration is giving Juul Labs permission to sell an updated version of its vaping device. It includes an optional age verification system designed to prevent use by anyone underage. Juul plans to market the new device under the brand name Juul 2, along with updated versions of its tobacco and menthol flavored cartridges. In 2019, the company discontinued several flavors, including mango, mint, and cream, that drove most of its sales, but were favored by teenagers. Juul says any new flavors will be targeted to adult nicotine customers. The company has had to lay off hundreds of employees while paying roughly $3 billion to settle government and private lawsuits over the use of its products by teenagers. Ed Donahue, Washington.
1: A woman who live-streamed herself spray-painting a veterans monument on the National Mall in Washington.

0: U.S. Attorney Jeanine Pirro called it a despicable act that could carry penalties of up to 10 years in prison. President Trump referred to Ferris's case when he accused vandals of damaging the nearby reflecting pool. Jennifer King, Washington.
1: America in the Morning for Monday, August 31st, 2026 is produced by Jeff McKay. I'm John Trout. This is Westwood One.
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5: The Kalamazoo County Sheriff's Office says a woman has died after she crashed into a tree in Richland early Sunday. The crash happened at 2 a.m. when she crashed into the tree along North 35th Street near Greer Drive. Deputies have not indicated what caused the crash. Her name, age, and where she was from have not been released. Five small fires that were set Friday night, early Saturday morning in Kalamazoo are under investigation. The first was a trash can on fire on North Burdick Street, 9:30 p.m., followed by a porta potty on fire on Oxford at 10:40, a fence on fire at 10:50 p.m. near South Riverview Drive and East Patterson Street, then a vehicle fire at 2 a.m. on Cimarron Drive, and a trash can fire just after 2 a.m. on the same road. Kalamazoo Public Safety says no one was injured. They put the fires out quickly and limited the damage. I'm Michael Arning, WKZO News.
6: Mostly cloudy to partly cloudy conditions today. Warm and humid with a chance of showers and thunderstorms. High temperature up around 87. Tonight, partly cloudy, warm and humid. A 30% chance of a shower or thunderstorm. Low temperature near 72. As we head into Tuesday, mostly cloudy to partly cloudy conditions. Breezy, hot, and humid. About a 30% chance of a shower or thunderstorm. High temperature 88. Feel like readings, though, likely being a low to mid-90s. I'm Storm Team Meteorologist Matt Kirkwood tracking southwest Michigan's weather.
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0: This is America in the Morning from Westwood One. Coming up this half hour.
1: Canada says no matter what President Trump declares, it will always be Lake Ontario. I'm John Stolness in Washington.
2: Two deadly shootings in two different cities. Police are still looking for suspects. I'm Katie Clark.
3: A South Carolina police officer is dead, a second injured in a gunfight Saturday in a park. I'm Julie Walker.
4: President Trump says that he's reported a major network anchor to the FCC. I'm Clayton Neville.
5: OpenAI pulls the rug from under SpaceX. I'm the new old tech guy, Chuck Palm.
6: Fasten your seatbelts because another legacy sequel is speeding into theaters. I'm Kevin Carr.
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0: We're back on America in the Morning, getting you caught up to date on the nation's forecast. AccuWeather.com meteorologist Matt Rindy.
1: We are seeing some tropical activity in the Gulf of America and what otherwise has been a quieter tropical season. AccuWeather hurricane experts have designated this feature as a tropical rainstorm. And this will mean that areas along the Gulf Coast from around Mississippi into Louisiana and then toward eastern Texas will have impacts from this storm. This is going to produce stronger wind gusts as it tracks toward the state of Texas, as well as very heavy rainfall that could lead to localized flooding. Outside of the tropical rainstorm, there'll be some scattered afternoon showers and thunderstorms throughout the southeast, mainly along the coastal regions, with some heavier storms through parts of north and central Florida. Farther north in the central U.S. into the Ohio Valley, it's going to be hot with plenty of sunshine. So areas from Kansas southward to Texas and then east through Illinois, Indiana, and southern Ohio southward to Kentucky, Tennessee, and northern Mississippi will have afternoon temperatures well into the 90s and several 100s. More showers and thunderstorms will be forming around the four corner states of Utah, Colorado, Arizona, and New Mexico, some of which will be heavy enough to cause flash flooding. Parts of eastern Nevada into southern Wyoming will also have some scattered afternoon storms. Areas with these storms will have highs in the 70s and 80s, or about 5 to 15 degrees below average. The rest of the West will be largely dry with sunshine and afternoon temperatures close to historical averages, with 80s and 90s in the north and 100s in the southwest deserts. And a storm moving through the Great Lakes will produce more showers and thunderstorms from Wisconsin into Michigan and then eastward to New York, southern New England, and then to eastern Pennsylvania, New Jersey, and into Maryland, Delaware, and Virginia. That's the nation's weather. I'm AccuWeather.com meteorologist Matt Rindy.
0: 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The war of words between the United States and their longtime close ally Canada as a result of their brewing trade war has spilled over into the name of one of the Great Lakes. John Stolness has that story from Washington.
2: After President Trump signed an executive order on Thursday renaming Lake Ontario Lake America, Ontario Premier Doug Ford and other Canadian leaders have been reacting. On Saturday, Ford and Ontario officials planted a giant sign in the ground on the Canadian side of the border saying, Lake Ontario, now and always. He told ABC's This Week, sometimes it's necessary to stand up to a bully.
3: It was like something out of Saturday Night Live when he signed a document saying change to Lake America. It's no one's going to call it Lake of America. It's been Lake Ontario for hundreds of years. It's going to continue being Lake Ontario. And it's just so disappointing.
2: Google Maps has already made the change to its information. However, as of this morning, Apple Maps has not. In an interview with Fox News last night, President Trump said Canada has been taking advantage of the United States for far too long.
4: We're putting very substantial tariffs. We lose $60 billion a year for many years with Canada. More than that, they used to lose, but we lose all of this tremendous money. They think they're a state, but they're not a state. Why should we be subsidizing Canada?
2: The president also posted numerous times about Canada on Truth Social over the weekend, saying, quote, I don't want Canadian anything. He urged Canadian businesses that do business with the U.S. and are hurt by the U.S.'s 50% tariffs to move out of Canada and come to America. Trump also claimed Canada has been ripping off the automotive industry for decades, saying they are entitled no longer. Trump has also threatened to double the tariffs on Canadian auto imports from 25% to 50%. Premier Ford says that move would hurt Americans more than Canadians.
3: We're the largest purchaser of vehicles in the entire world off the U.S., over 400% more than anyone else. And they're already seeing the effect. Over $7 billion we've stopped purchasing an X amount of vehicles. $7 billion is like shutting down a couple auto plants. A tariff on Canada is nothing more than a tax on American people.
2: John Stolness, Washington.
0: The situation remains dire in Nepal as the death toll is surpassing 800 and thousands remain missing, including nearly 100 Americans who are unaccounted for. Correspondent Victoria Milko is in Nepal and reports on the situation on the ground as crews attempt to get to the hardest hit areas where flooding and mudslides devastated towns.
5: Many foreign nationals are still missing, so a dedicated emergency control room at the Ministry of Foreign Affairs is coordinating with the relevant agencies as well as with the families of missing people. Our diplomatic missions are also constantly sharing and updating verified information and facilitating communication with families and extend any necessary assistance, identification, and repatriation procedures.
6: We're in Dading, where we're seeing some of the roads are opening up, including parts of Maine's DePaul Highway that was shut down. The highway serves as a major way for things to get in and out of Kathmandu, and there's fears there may be shortages ahead of the autumn festival season. Behind us, you're seeing along the river. We've been getting warnings all morning that the river levels might be rising and that water is moving very, very fast, so locals have been advised to move way to higher zones, away to safety. The extent of the destruction, there's entire homes, there's tractors, farming equipment, vehicles completely submerged to the sediment by the riverside. I think the extent of the damage is still being surveyed because areas are very hard to access.
5: Our immediate national priority remains clear: to save lives, locate missing persons, rescue them, and provide urgent relief to survivors, and ensure that affected Nepalese as well as foreigners receive appropriate assistance and support.
6: People are returning to their homes, coming back to their shops, and seeing what can be salvaged from the floods. This sediment, it goes sometimes waist deep up to people. They're shoveling it out of their homes. They're rinsing things off as much as they can, looking for anything that may have survived the flood. People have told us that they've lost their documents. They've lost the clothes that they had. They've even lost family members. So some people are only walking out with the clothes that they have on their back. They're coming home to see what can be taken, sometimes nothing at all.
0: Victoria Milko reporting. There were two mass shootings in America over the weekend, one in Trenton, New Jersey, and the other in Chicago. As Katie Clark reports, both shootings had similarities. Both involved large crowds. Both involved numerous people shot. And they both have police still looking for suspects with very little information on who did the shootings.
7: Ongoing investigations in two cities with deadly shootings over the weekend, Chicago, Illinois, and Trenton, New Jersey. First, to Chicago's Washington Park, a reunion late Saturday night for previous residents of a now-closed housing project turned deadly when a suspect shot toward the crowd in the park from across the street. Despite the large police presence, the suspect got away. One witness talked about how police were nearby when the shooting began, speaking on WLS-TV ABC 7 Chicago.
8: They deserve to hang out and reminisce and get to see each other, which too often they don't get to do. And you got some knucklehead who decides to shoot in a crowd. It's real disheartening.
7: One person was killed and 14 others were injured and taken to nearby hospitals. Chicago Mayor Brandon Johnson, also on WLS Chicago.
9: You know, every time, you know, an act of violence happens, especially at this scale, they're absolutely traumatic and horrific. It reiterates my commitment to making sure that we are removing illegal weapons off the streets of Chicago.
7: In Trenton, New Jersey, early Sunday morning, two people were killed and eight injured at a neighborhood cookout event with around 150 to 200 people at the event. Witnesses say that multiple suspects were walking toward the party when the shooting began. In both cases, police are looking for the suspects and the investigations are ongoing. I'm Katie Clark.
0: 17 till. When we return on America in the Morning, Elon Musk and Sam Altman's billion-dollar feud continues after these messages.
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0: It's 15 till. America in the Morning continues. Thanks for listening. One police officer's dead and a second was injured in a shooting at a South Carolina park over the weekend. Details from correspondent Julie Walker.
1: A South Carolina police officer is dead, a second injured in a gunfight Saturday in a park following a call about a domestic dispute. That's according to the police chief in Columbia. The suspect, a 33-year-old man with a lengthy criminal record, also died, according to Chief W.H. Skip Holbrook. Holbrook says the officer who was killed is 29-year-old Christopher DeLong. He had been with the department for 2 years.
2: He survived by his wife, two young children. Our thoughts and our prayers are first and foremost with Officer DeLong's family, his loved ones and friends, and his co-workers.
1: He says our hearts are broken this evening. In a social media post, DeLong's wife praised her husband as the best dad to our babies. I'm Julie Walker.
0: President Trump says in a Truth Social post on Sunday that NBC's Kristen Welker will be reported to the Federal Communications Commission for comments she made in a weekend interview. Correspondent Clayton Neville reports.
3: President Trump calling on the FCC to step in after he says NBC's Meet the Press anchor Kristen Welker noted that Trump's success in endorsing political candidates has been mixed. The comments came on NBC4 Washington with Welker saying that Trump had endorsed a slate of candidates in the primaries and, quote, had some mixed results. The president didn't like those comments and posted on Truth Social. Because of this purposeful inaccuracy, she'll be reported to the FCC for rebuke or punishment. Referring to Welker, the president continued by saying, unfortunately, she's not the only one. In a separate post later yesterday, the president said the fake polls used by our crooked media are out of control and something must be done about it. FCC to the rescue. End quote. Asked to comment on Trump's post, an NBC spokesperson said Kristen Welker is one of the best in the business and that the network stands by her. I'm Clayton Neville.
0: The Trump administration sent more than 100 deportees from Afghanistan, Cuba, Nicaragua, and other nations to 8 countries across Africa, expanding its third country deportation campaign. CBS News is reporting that 3 Immigration and Customs Enforcement deportation flights dropped off dozens of men and women expelled from the U.S. in Cameroon, the Central African Republic, and 6 other African nations. None of the deportees, which also included Iranians and people from Nepal, Turkey, and Venezuela, were from the countries to which they were deported. OpenAI is cutting off the AI models behind a SpaceX acquisition they bought for $60 billion, and Elon Musk and Sam Altman are trading public insults over it. Chuck Palm, the new old tech guy, has the story.
4: Back in June, I told you that SpaceX wrote a $60 billion check for a company called Cursor. Cursor is an AI tool that writes software, and SpaceX bought it to help them build rockets. On Friday, OpenAI pulled the plug. They notified SpaceX they will stop supplying its models to the Cursor platform on November 12th. And the reason they gave was trust. OpenAI said it cannot be confident that SpaceX will stay inside the terms of the contract. It pointed at Twitter, which broke its agreement with OpenAI after Musk bought it, and then pointed at Musk admitting under oath this spring that xAI had violated those same terms. In typical Musk fashion, he answered Saturday morning on X with 4 simple words. I couldn't care less. Sam Altman and Musk have been going at it for years. Musk sued OpenAI for $150 billion, and a jury threw it out because he filed too late. But a lawsuit? That's just noise. This is a supplier walking away from the job. $60 billion will buy you a lot, but not a guarantee that your vendors will keep taking your calls. Anthropic stepped in within hours and offered more computing power to fill the hole. Sometimes when you build your world on someone else's software, those people tend to be your single point of failure. 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I'm Chuck Palm.
0: 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Here's our Robert Workman.
5: Scotty Scheffler roared back to win golf's Tour Championship in Atlanta, coming from three strokes back to beat Victor Hovland by three for his second FedEx Cup in the last 3 years. A first-round stunner at the U.S. Open Tennis Championships last night, four-seed Novak Djokovic lost his opening match to Argentina's Mariano Navoni in five sets and over 4.5 hours. The last time the Joker lost in the first round of a major was at the Australian Open in 2006. Baseball, the Braves won their seventh straight, edging the Rockies 3-2 in 10 innings. Rays scored twice in the ninth and the 11th to shade the Padres 5-4. Yankees romped over the Red Sox 16-1. Austin Wells hit two of New York's five home runs, both of his coming in a 9-run eighth inning. Shortstop Jose Caballero had a 3-run shot.
6: It could be down to a tiebreaker for the division or for the wild card.
5: Twins whipped the White Sox. Zebby Matthews took a perfect game into the sixth and carried a shutout into the ninth. The Blue Jays blanked the Mariners, a one-hitter for Max Scherzer and the Factor. Old Blue Eye back in the win column for the first time since March. Marlins scored all of their runs in the ninth to upend the Nationals. That's Washington's 35th blown save of the season, two off the all-time record with a month to go. Curaçao routed Nevada to win the Little League World Series. NFL cutdown day highlighted by a couple of guys coming back. Veteran receiver Odell Beckham Jr. earned a spot with the Giants, and the Rams convinced star defensive tackle Aaron Donald to come back. All it took was $30 million, and that defense that's got its eyes set on the Super Bowl. That's Monday Sports.
0: It's 8 till. When we return on America in the Morning, popular amusement ride tilts after these messages.
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0: Now 6 till. This is America in the Morning. Welcome back. A 1990 race car movie starring Tom Cruise is getting a reboot 36 years after it debuted in theaters. Entertainment reporter Kevin Carr has details of the next Days of Thunder.
16: Tom Cruise is feeling the need for speed again, this time on the ground.
17: There's nothing I can't do with a race car.
16: Cruise took to social media this weekend with his new co-star Anne Hathaway to announce the production of Days of Thunder 2.
18: We're coming out summer of 2028. Don't be late.
19: Are you sure you want to go with that?
16: The 1990 film Days of Thunder follows Cruise as a young driver who gets a shot at top-level racing. Also this weekend, Randy Quaid, who played the owner of the race team in the original film, announced on his social media that he'll be back.
20: Tom Cruise just called me. We're making Days of Thunder 2.
16: There was a hiccup in the excitement, though, when Quaid, who has been known for erratic behavior, followed up by complaining about Anne Hathaway, calling her, quote, a horrible choice, and that she was not sexy because she's pregnant. In fact, Cruz and Hathaway, whose baby bump was clearly visible, addressed this.
9: Now what? Let's make the movie, now what? I'm gonna have this baby, and then we're gonna make this
18: That's
9: movie.
18: That's a good idea. Okay. You have the baby, then we'll go make the movie.
16: Quaid also demanded they needed, quote, the original girl. Of course, that original girl is Cruz's famous ex-wife, Nicole Kidman.
20: I was desperate to get your attention.
21: Well, you got it. I've walked into a jungle.
16: Don't hold your breath for her return. After the original Days of Thunder was released, Kidman and Cruz starred in two other movies together before their high-profile divorce in 2001. I'm Kevin Carr.
0: The Minnesota State Fair has been as popular as ever, and one special attraction is celebrating a magical milestone. Correspondent Donna Warder reports on the Tilt-A-Whirl amusement ride turning 100 years old.
22: All right, girls, you guys ready?
23: Yeah!
24: Zoe and Kaya Sylvester are about to ride the Tilt-A-Whirl for the very first time. They're at the Minnesota State Fair, where the amusement park ride debuted 100 years ago. And the girls were impressed.
22: What was it like?
23: Amazing!
25: Did you have fun?
23: So much fun! Yes!
24: The Tilt-A-Whirl ride has been a mainstay at amusement parks across the country. Herbert Sellner, an inventor for a manufacturing company in Minnesota, created the Tilt-A-Whirl after attempting to make a water ride with spinning boats. That failed and was destroyed in a storm. After that, his brother Martin suggested he make a land-bound version, according to the Rice County Historical Society. And 100 years later, it's still impressing the pros, like Molly Rosbeck and Riley Lovett.
26: We were really leaning into the turns. You have a little control on how much weight it turns, how many times you turn. So we were really leaning into it and making sure that we got the full experience.
27: Yeah, we got some good butterflies.
26: Yeah.
24: Michael Preem Anderson brought his son and daughter to experience the ride.
28: As long as I can remember, when I was young, my parents and my grandparents took me to the fair. We rode the Tilt-A-Whirl every time. We love to bring our kids and do the same thing, and it's definitely a family tradition. Knowing that it's 100 years old this year is pretty crazy, but I'm glad that we get to be a part of it.
24: The Historical Society's Jenna Nelson says the Tilt-A-Whirl has really stood the test of time in terms of how they machined it. She says only about 1,000 cars were ever sold, and that all the equipment is largely the same today. And there are likely to be a lot more Tilt-A-Whirl rides in the future for friends Molly and Riley.
27: We picked such a good ride! Congratulate. Happy birthday to Tilt-A-Whirl.
26: Yes, it's an honor.
27: Yes, it is.
24: I'm Donna Warder.
0: That's our show for today, Monday, August 31st, 2026. America in the Morning is produced by Jeff McKay. I'm John Trout. This is Westwood One.
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32: Iran tries to retaliate again. I'm Dave Anthony, Fox News. A drone was intercepted by the United Arab Emirates after missiles fired into Jordan, where there were U.S. bases. Those missiles were shot down following new American attacks over the weekend.
1: U.S. forces struck two Iranian launchers on Larak Island. Forces there were seen preparing to launch rockets with sea mines into the Strait of Hormuz. And CENTCOM says it completed clearing sea mines from the Strait's international shipping routes last week. This marks the first U.S. military action in about a month. The last time the U.S. confirmed targeting Iran was on July 29th.
32: That's Fox's Alex Hogan. The U.S. is also ready to ramp up financial pressure on Iran with more sanctions expected this week. And President Trump tells Fox's Trey Gowdy.
2: We're doing a great job. The blockade has been unbelievable. The financial hits that we're giving them, we're hitting them very hard. Nobody's ever been hit like this.
32: But this flare-up in fighting has oil prices rising more than 3% this morning. It's up to more than 900 people dead in last week's flooding disaster in Nepal and China. More than 4,000 others remain missing. Another flash flood hit the Grand Canyon over the weekend in Arizona, leaving one person dead, 15 others unaccounted for.
3: The National Park Service is asking the public for help in finding any campers, hikers, or backpackers who were in the canyon on Saturday. That's when a major flash flood swept through the area.
32: That's Fox's Jill Nato. Lindsey Clancy's jury gets back to work in 3 hours, resuming deliberations in Massachusetts, considering if she's guilty of murder for killing her three children or if she's not guilty by reason of insanity, as her defense maintains Clancy experienced postpartum psychosis and severe mental health.
4: Westered over the weekend here in Plymouth. So that means they were out in the community. They were with their families. The judge instructed them to avoid talking about the case and avoid any media coverage of it.
32: That's Fox's Nate Foy. 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
5: Born on America's darkest day, September 11th, 01, the Tunnel to Towers Foundation, they have been helping American heroes ever since. Heroes like U.S. Army Sergeant William Bernard McKenna, exposed to burn pits. McKenna later died from T-cell lymphoma, leaving his wife, Dina, and two daughters. Tunnel to Towers honored Sergeant McKenna. 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Donate $11 a month. 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
32: It is up to 38 people dead in Ukraine in that Russian attack Friday night at an ammunition storage facility near Kyiv. 4 people remain missing in the deadliest strike in the war this year, which also had triggered explosions and fires at dozens of other buildings and homes nearby. And there's an ongoing push to end this conflict with new sanctions on Russia. The House is still considering as lawmakers return there this week after the Senate approved the bill last month.
8: Louisiana GOP Senator John Kennedy says an end can be brokered in the Russia-Ukraine war if the House will pass the Sanctioning Russia Act, named for late Senator Lindsey Graham. On Fox's The Sunday Briefing, Kennedy said tariffs are included that could cripple Russia economically.
10: The House needs to go pass it, and we need to implement it, and Russia will come to the table. It may not be overnight, but they'll come to the table, and we'll get that war settled.
8: In the House, Republicans are hesitant about getting further tied up in a foreign war, while Democrats don't want to give more tariff authority to the president. Gernal Scott, Fox News.
32: Russia's leader will be gathering this week with other U.S. adversaries.
11: China's President Xi Jinping, Russia's President Vladimir Putin, and India's leader Narendra Modi are all in Bishkek, Kyrgyzstan for the Shanghai Cooperation Organization summit this week. Iran's President Masoud Pezeshkian was expected as well. Security and the economy will be at the top of the agenda, including conflict in the Middle East and Ukraine, border tensions between China and India, along with ongoing discussion about a proposed Shanghai Cooperation Development Bank. Xi Jinping was expected to travel to Egypt afterward for his first state visit there in 10 years. He's expected to meet with President Fatah al-Sisi. Jessica Rosenthal, Fox News.
32: On Wall Street, stock futures are down before this week's trading. Scottie Scheffler has won golf's FedEx Cup, winning the Tour Championship Tournament in Atlanta. And in tennis, an upset. Novak Djokovic knocked out in the first round of the U.S. Open. I'm Dave Anthony. This is Fox News.
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9: Well, for you, this may be just another Monday, but for thousands of Kalamazoo families, it's back to school day. At least one local elected official is suggesting people head out early on their morning commute if they want to get to work safely and on time, because there'd be a lot of extra traffic.
12: Exercise caution. Please follow buses. Follow with care. When they put the stop sign up, please stop. There are many children who may be riding the bus for the first time.
9: Portage City Council member John Young says it won't be just traffic on four wheels, as a lot of students are making their own way to school.
12: Riding their bikes, walking on the roads. Some of our roads in the neighborhoods don't have sidewalks, so they may have to be walking on the street. Please just exercise patience.
9: Some charter and parochial schools have already begun their fall terms, but all nine public school districts in Kalamazoo County observe the same general calendar because they all share programs like the Math and Science Center, Special Education, the new Career Connect Center, and others. Now, today will be a half day, so expect fast food outlets to be busy at lunch as well. The Kalamazoo County Sheriff's Office says a woman has died after she crashed into a tree in Richland early Sunday. The crash happened at 2 a.m. when she crashed into the tree along North 35th Street near Greer Drive. Deputies have not indicated what caused the crash. Her name, age, where she's from have also not been released. 15-year-old Isaiah Gordon is charged as an adult with first-degree murder, assault with intent to murder, and felony firearms for two shootings last weekend in Detroit. Gordon was arraigned Saturday for the shooting that killed 60-year-old Faith Williams and injured her 20-year-old niece, Katrina Cohen, at Eastside Liquor.
13: We may not ever know why he did what he did, but we do know that the family is grieving, and we will support them in their time of loss.
9: That's Detroit Police Chief Todd Bettison speaking last week with a woman's family at police headquarters. Gordon is also charged with shooting at a passing car Friday night on East Warren Avenue a few minutes afterward. Wayne County Prosecutor Kim Worthy says the attack was unprovoked and unimaginable, and she says he needs to be held accountable. Well, several Michigan state parks have reopened just in time for Labor Day weekend.
14: 13 state parks in Michigan were shut down at various points this summer for renovations, but all have now reopened just in time for a Labor Day getaway. Among them are Sheboygan State Park, which reopened in August with new bathrooms and showers at the campground, Van Buren State Park near South Haven, which underwent a major renovation project to improve beach erosion, and McLean State Park in Hancock, which now has nearly 100 new campsites. Other parks that have reopened for Labor Day include the Pinckney Recreation Area, Otsego Lake State Park, and Indian Lake State Park. Luke Sloan for the Michigan News Network.
9: Well, Michigan voters are growing weary and upset with both state and federal leaders. A new poll from Epic MRA shows President Trump's approval rating in the state is just 30%. That's a record low. Governor Whitmer's disapproval rating has hit a record high of 55%. Just 41% of voters approved of Whitmer's job performance. That was her lowest since March 2019, when it was at 36%. The poll also shows a 4 percentage point difference in favor of Democrats Jocelyn Benson and Abdul El-Sayed in the race for governor and U.S. Senate over John James and Mike Rogers. That's the latest from the WKZO Newsroom. I'm Michael Arney. More news at WKZO.com.
15: Mostly cloudy to partly cloudy conditions today. Warm and humid with a chance of showers and thunderstorms. High temperature up around 87. Tonight, partly cloudy, warm and humid. A 30% chance of a shower or thunderstorm. Low temperature near 72. As we head into Tuesday, mostly cloudy to partly cloudy conditions. Breezy, hot, and humid. About a 30% chance of a shower or thunderstorm. High temperature 88. Feel like readings, though, likely being a low to mid-90s. I'm Storm to Main Meteorologist Matt Kirkwood tracking southwest Michigan's weather.
16: And it's warm, humid, and cloudy to start our brand new week. 70 degrees this morning in Kalamazoo at WKZO. And off we go on the morning commute. And as you may well be aware, it is the first day of school in the Kalamazoo Portage School District as well, and other school districts across the area. Week number two for several others. So heads up, school buses are revving up their engines and getting ready to head out and get another school week and school year started. So watch for those buses out there and be very safe. Take it slowly and carefully in the various school zones around our area. checking on travel generally across the area. Pretty quiet right now, as usually is the case early in the morning in downtown Kalamazoo. Soon to pick up, and watch for slowdowns with the reconstruction project along Kalamazoo Avenue and other work scattered here and there across the region. I-94 and 131 right now with light traffic and no reported issues. And the major arteries heading into downtown Kalamazoo and Battle Creek with a little bit of construction activity here and there, moving just fine. And no early reports of any issues and no crashes have been reported. And that's your first look at WKZO weather and traffic.
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16: Well, good morning and welcome to a brand new week as we get ready to wrap up a month. The last day of August is here and get ready to start a new school year in Kalamazoo, Portage, and other school districts across the area. Monday, the 31st and final day of August 2026 has arrived. The time is 6:12, and I'm Ken Lanphier on 590 and 106.9 FM WKZO. Coming off kind of a warm and humid and at times pretty wet weekend, we had over a third of an inch of rainfall officially in the Kalamazoo area. Over the course of Sunday morning, we did get some clearing later in the day, but it was kind of a wet start to our Sunday. You may have seen some additional rainfall on Saturday, as many did across the region. But the big story this week in the weather department is going to be the warm temperatures. We could be seeing some 90s over the course of this upcoming week. 88 is expected to be our high today. Storm Team 8 meteorologist Matt Kirkwood is with us, and he will have an update of the forecast for us through the morning. And we're also keeping an eye on early traffic. Mentioned school buses heading out in force now, as just about all of the rest of the school districts are headed into the classroom to start another school year if they didn't get started last week. So we'll be extra alert to that activity going on there. Right now, no problems to report, but we'll keep you posted. And if you would be so kind as to let us know what you see on your travels this morning, if you see something of note, think others might benefit from knowing about it. 80373 is where you can send that along to us by text for us to share with everyone else. You can reach us by phone here in the studio, 269-382-4280, and via our website, email us at wkzo.com. Well, it's a half day of school today for Kalamazoo and Portage students, and they'll be into a full day schedule tomorrow. So watch for school buses during the late morning and around the noontime. Dismissals will start at the high school level at about 10:30 and extend into the 12 o'clock noon hour for elementary students across the region. So good luck, everybody. Have a great school year if you're just getting it started this week. And looking forward to what transpires in our area school districts, another big school year unfolding. Well, if you're lucky enough to not have to go to school today, or maybe not have to work, and maybe want to grab a beach day during this hot little spell that we're entering as the weather starts to warm up once again, Well, there is a beach hazard statement in effect until 11 this morning. If you're headed up to, say, Grand Haven or the Muskegon area, Ottawa and Muskegon counties, but it's a little calmer a little bit further south. When you get to the beaches of South Haven and Van Buren State Park, it's a little bit quieter with water temperatures in the low 70s. Low swim risk expected through the week. Could change, though, with some thunderstorms, a possibility over the first couple of days of this week and maybe even longer. And water temperatures, we mentioned the low 70s, pretty comfortable out there for a beach day if you are lucky enough to have one. Well, lottery over the weekend. Nobody won grand prizes in either of the big lottery games, in case you're holding on to tickets and wondering if you're rich. And so tonight we start all over again with Powerball, and it's a jackpot of $131 million you're looking at. Mega Millions tomorrow night starts the brand new week at $160 million. And birthdays and anniversaries are celebrated each weekday morning here on our show around 7:40 with shout-outs to those celebrating. And if you'd like to include someone on this morning's list, you can email us from our birthday wish link that you'll find on our website at WKZO.com. Call or text us with the names, and we're happy to include them on the list, even if it's you. Well, coming up, a look at that storm teammate weather picture. Remember early last week, we were starting off with temperatures in the 40s in parts of our area. We're at 70 right now and expected to rise over the first few days at least of this week. We'll hear from storm teammates Matt Kirkwood in a few moments and check on early traffic as well. Kalamazoo Mornings with Ken Lanfear on Monday, the last day of August on 590 and 106.9 FM WKZO. 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
15: Mostly cloudy to partly cloudy conditions today. Warm and humid with a chance of showers and thunderstorms. High temperature up around 87. Tonight, partly cloudy, warm and humid. A 30% chance of a shower or thunderstorm. Low temperature near 72. As we head into Tuesday, mostly cloudy to partly cloudy conditions. Breezy, hot, and humid. About a 30% chance of a shower or thunderstorm. High temperature 88. Feel like readings, though, likely being a low to mid-90s. I'm Storm Team Meteorologist Matt Kirkwood tracking southwest Michigan's weather.
16: It's cloudy and 70 in Kalamazoo this morning at WKZO. A few widely scattered light showers are welled in the north of the Kalamazoo Portage area, so you should find clear, dry roadways on your travels this morning. And if not already, you'll soon see those big yellow school buses out there. Start of the school year in Kalamazoo Portage and other districts. And of course, some got started last week. So again, careful in those school zones and around those school buses. Right now, things are pretty light as far as traffic goes. into downtown Kalamazoo and the surrounding arteries heading downtown, and our highways are moving well with light traffic volumes right now. No particular problems to report on. No crashes on the books at this time. 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WKZO Sports and the Detroit Tigers dropped the finale of their series Sunday to the Los Angeles Dodgers. The final was 6-1 at Comerica Park. Tiger bats, despite the fact they won one game in that three-game series, were pretty quiet. They were held to just two hits yesterday by Dodger pitching, and for the weekend series, scored only five runs on 13 hits all weekend long. Framber Valdez took the loss. He allowed three of the runs on six hits and a walk in six innings of work. So the Tigers have dropped three of their last four, and they open a series against division rival Minnesota tonight. A three-game series starting tonight in Minneapolis. Jackson Jobe will start for the Tigers tonight. The Lions are going to be shorthanded in the secondary to start the regular season. Detroit placing both starting safeties Kirby Joseph and Brian Branch on reserve physically unable to perform list on Sunday. Both players will have to sit out a minimum of four games to begin the year, but will not count against the 53-man roster. The Lions open their season a week from Sunday, September 13th, when they host the New Orleans Saints at Ford Field. Scottie Scheffler is a FedEx Cup champion again, winning the PGA Tour Championship by three strokes, finishing at 16 under par, and joining Tiger Woods and Rory McIlroy as the only multiple-time champions. Curaçao is the winner of the Little League World Series.
4: On their way to the United States Championship, Henderson, Nevada won its four games by a total of 37-13, but those hot bats couldn't get it going against Curaçao in the World Final.
5: Swings and hits one to center field, and it is caught by Ryan. And the island country of Curaçao lands the biggest fish.
4: Courtesy ABC, Curaçao fell behind 2-0, then scored 11 unanswered in the 11-2 win. It's the island's second championship, first winning in 2004. The state of Nevada loses in the final for the second straight year. I'm Tim McMaster, Fox News.
16: And the U.S. Open Tennis Championships got underway yesterday in New York with main draw action. Last night, Novak Djokovic on the Arthur Ashe Stadium court fought his way through vomiting and cramps in an excruciating 4-hour and 36-minute match against Mariona Nivone, and he was defeated in his first-round match in a five-setter. And those are the top stories in the world of sports for this Monday morning. Coming up, Kim Komando has your morning tech update. Bill Gates says AI is a serious threat. Kim comments next on WKZO.
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22: The New York Times has Bill Gates sounding an alarm. 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Before we all panic, a little history. Bill Gates says a lot of things. For years, he was the loudest AI optimist in the room, promising cures and prosperity. climate change was going to be the world's top priority until he decided it wasn't. In 2004 at Davos, he promised SPAN would be solved within 2 years. Yeah, right. He wanted rich countries on 100% synthetic beef with new laws to push you there. He's arguing against his own wallet, and that counts. And so does a track record. It's a good thing that no one cares about Bill Gates. Be sure to get my free newsletter at getkim.com. 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
16: WKZO, Monday morning, last day of August, and a warm day ahead. High of 87, chance of showers and storms almost every day this week, it appears, in Storm Team 8 Matt Kirkwood's format. 70 degrees right now in Kalamazoo at WKZO. Update on weather and traffic shortly. Stocks closed lower on Friday to end the week. And at the futures trading session on Wall Street this morning, everybody is down as Dow futures are currently off 89. S&P futures are off 13.5. And NASDAQ futures off 33.5 in the pre-market trading session. Oil prices are on the rise this morning on the U.S. market, up over $86.50 a barrel. Michigan Outdoors reporting that it is preparing to launch its new TV show. How about that? Michigan Outdoors launching its new TV show, and you'll hear about it in the All Outdoors update. That's coming up next on WKZO.
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0: 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Episodes will also be shared on YouTube. The MOR field staff has put a lot of work into getting this project ready. Take some time and check out the shows. I'm Jim Mishler.
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4: In the newsroom, I'm Mike Alarney. Coming up, a consultant says they found no big issues in Kalamazoo City government when it comes to race or gender. And the city of Portage has hired their next city manager. Those and more coming up.
5: Monday morning, 6:31, and it's 70 degrees to kick off the last day of August 2026. We've got a little warm-up coming up this week. Upper 80s, close to 90 in that Storm Team 8 forecast. We'll hear details from Matt Kirkwood in a few moments and check on early traffic as well. 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
6: Michigan Ag Now. This is your morning report, and I'm Rusty Halverson. Corn futures are drawing a lot of attention from grain traders as global supplies tighten and demand remains strong. Mike Zuzulo, founder of Global Commodity Analytics, says the fundamentals behind corn are the strongest they've been in years.
7: We're the tightest we've been in stocks to use with the world, going all the way back to the 2012 drought. France has a 2012 drought situation. Ukraine has dry weather. So we have both tight U.S. and world stocks, and then we have very strong biofuel demand. And I don't think South America is going to produce as much as what we've expected these last few years.
6: Those supply concerns have fueled discussions about whether corn prices can move significantly higher in the months ahead.
7: And if Ukraine remains dry, then the next stopping point could be around 535 to 550 for December corn. At that price, you're going to need, I think, the beans and especially the wheat market to play a role in supporting you to go higher. But I think the biggest thing that I'm going to watch, does Paris corn, the European market, which has been a good canary in the coal mine, does it remain at around $8 here the next 30, 40 days?
6: And as the harvest approaches, Zuzulo says marketing decisions may be just as important as production numbers.
7: My mindset is that we're going to have a much tighter cash supply globally in corn especially, and you might want to look at more paper positions to cover yourself, especially for what you can store past the harvest time period, especially if we get March or July 2027 corn futures to that 550, 575 level. Protect the future side of the equation and expect maybe the funds to do most of the selling, whereas the cash market stays pretty strong.
6: That's Mike Zuzulo, founder of Global Commodity Analytics. City has raised its three-month corn price target to $5.40 per bushel, while increasing its 12-month forecast to $5.90 a bushel. That's this hour's Michigan Ag Now Report, and I'm Rusty Halverson.
8: 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From the WKZO Newsroom, local news now.
4: A consultant says there is room.

0: Room for improvement when it comes to employee communication inside Kalamazoo City Government, but there are no big issues when it comes to race or gender. Now, it was time for the city's five-year assessment on diversity, equity, and inclusion. Dr. Tammy Hodo is the founder of All Things Diverse, a business consultancy based in Jacksonville, Florida. She says they did the surveys and focus groups with employees, identifying problems, and have come up with an implementation plan and a timetable to address the issues that they did find. She was brought in by the DEI department and didn't find any glaring issues when it comes to equity in the workplace.
1: And I will say with your pay equity, we didn't see any issues in regards to sex, ethnicity, or anything along those lines. But you do have more males in the workforce than you have females.
0: Dr. Hodo was asked specifically about the use of slurs or other identity triggers. She said, no.
1: None of that. Mm-mm. There was no concern surrounding sexuality. There was no concern, which I was surprised, surrounding race. I mean, race is a social construct. There was no concern brought up about that either.
0: But Dr. Hodo says departments are siloed. Some supervisors need work on their management and communication skills.
1: Like emotional intelligence, right? Empathy, self-awareness, self-regulation. Some of that is missing from some of your supervisors. It depends on who the supervisor is within that department. So that single fact changes how every problem below gets solved.
0: Hodo says the city needs to start doing exit interviews to learn why employees leave. They need to clearly define how employees can earn promotions, improve internal and interdepartmental communications and cooperation, and update organizational charts regularly so everyone knows who is doing what jobs.
1: You're at an inflection point where you can totally turn this around and make this great, or you can do nothing with this data and you're going to have this problem. It's going to continue.
0: It now becomes City Manager Malcolm Hankins' job to implement her recommendations, and he says he's up for it and has already begun the effort.
2: I appreciate the fact that someone has laid out some very good, clear pathways forward, and you will hear the progress as we continue to work through these things.
0: Hankins says he'll give the commission regular updates on the progress. The Portage City Council has selected a township official from Texas as their new city manager. Karen Dempsey-Horan's first day on the job will be November 2nd if she clears final background checks and can negotiate a contract with Portage officials. She'll be the first female to hold the job, selected by a Portage council that for the first time has a female majority. She told council members during her interview that she applied for the job because Portage offers exactly what she's looking for.
3: By and large, you have a great team and you're going in great directions. And so it really is making sure that we keep it that way and hopefully improve on it. In the areas that we can. I love the idea of being fully integrated in the community, having my son in the schools. That also is a return to my Michigan roots.
0: She has another quality that city managers have recently lacked, and that's a history of longevity. She spent nearly 28 years working in Woodlands Township, Texas. Now, Horan is a graduate of Aquinas College in Grand Rapids. She is originally from Ohio. Her husband, however, does have Michigan ties. Five small fires that were set Friday night, early Saturday morning in Kalamazoo are under investigation. The first was a trash can on fire on North Burdick Street, 9:30 p.m. That's followed by a porta potty on fire on Oxford at 10:40 p.m. and a fence on fire at 10:50 p.m. near South Riverview Drive and East Patterson Street. Then, around 2 a.m. Saturday, a vehicle fire on Cimarron Drive and a trash can that was also on fire after 2, also on the same road. Kalamazoo Public Safety says no one was injured. They put the fires out quickly, limiting the damage. They're working to identify the suspects. That's the latest from the WKZO Newsroom. I'm Michael Arney. 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
4: News, I'm Gianna Gelosi. For the first time in a month, the U.S. and Iran have traded fire, with U.S. forces hitting two Iranian rocket launchers and Iran retaliating.
5: Iran today says it attacked U.S. air bases in Jordan and in the UAE. Well, that was in retaliation for U.S. strikes yesterday. U.S. forces struck two Iranian launchers on Larak Island. Forces there were seen preparing to launch rockets with sea mines into the Strait of Hormuz.
4: Fox's Alex Hogan. Search teams racing to find more than a dozen missing hikers in the Grand Canyon after a flash flood tore through Bright Angel Canyon.
5: That flood destroyed trails and bridges, stranding hikers. A water pipeline was also knocked out. At least one person has died, and 60 others were able to safely evacuate. More thunderstorms and heavy rain are expected, complicating rescue efforts.
4: Fox's Marianne Rafferty. 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
6: Mostly cloudy to partly cloudy conditions today. Warm and humid with a chance of showers and thunderstorms. High temperature up around 87. Tonight, partly cloudy, warm and humid. A 30% chance of a shower or thunderstorm. Low temperature near 72. As we head into Tuesday, mostly cloudy to partly cloudy conditions. Breezy, hot and humid. About a 30% chance of a shower or thunderstorm. High temperature 88. Feel like readings, though, likely being a low to mid-90s. I'm Storm 2 Maine meteorologist Matt Kirkwood tracking southwest Michigan's weather.
7: Mostly cloudy skies, a little less than half an hour away from sunrise this morning. A few showers are popping up well to the north of the Kalamazoo area, so we're clear and dry in our part of lower Michigan, and it's 70 degrees right now in Kalamazoo at WKZO. Checking on traffic, of course, school buses out in force this morning as Kalamazoo and Portage schools get their school year rolling, and right now starting to see some early traffic buildups in the Kalamazoo Avenue, Michigan Avenue corridors. Of course, Kalamazoo Avenue reconstruction continues, but right now things moving smoothly. The major arteries heading into downtown are doing fine, and no problems to report right now on the expressways. Reminder in Kalamazoo that South Burdick Street remains closed for several more weeks between Emerson Street and Stockbridge Avenue as part of the water main replacement project there. Update on WKZO weather and traffic brought to you by the Air Zoo and its Dream Tomorrow Today exhibit, an immersive adventure where kids and families use creativity and imagination to become a creator of tomorrow. It's on display through November 7th.
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7: Well, it's the last day of August. Believe it or not, September will be here tomorrow. And school is back in session today in Kalamazoo and Portage. So we're moving right along in this year of 2026, aren't we? 6:43, Ken Lanphier with you on 590 and 106.9 FM WKZO. Coming off a warm, humid, and sometimes wet weekend. A good dousing of rain in most of the area early on Sunday morning, cleared for the afternoon. We're seeing a few lingering showers off to the north of our area and may see some showers or possible pop-up thunderstorms pretty much any time this week, and temperatures will be on the rise. We'll hear more from Storm teammates Matt Kirkwood in just a few minutes. Another check of Kalamazoo area traffic coming up as well. Well, I hope you had a great weekend. Maybe you took in a movie at the box office. It was a repeat performance of the past few weekends.
15: Spider-Man Brand New Day swats away the newcomers and stays box office champ for a fifth straight weekend, taking in about $22 million.
16: I didn't know you could get that big.
15: Two newcomers couldn't even come close, the animated Coyote versus Acme. Did a respectable $14 million.
17: Acme is evil.
15: While Ridley Scott's The Dog Stars stumbled into fifth place with just $8 million. And that's a tough opening for the $100 million plus sci-fi film. Meantime, Spider-Man is closing in on $900 million domestically and still has the box office all to himself. Carmen Roberts, Fox News.
7: Well, as we begin another work week, a phrase that's come into the work lexicon in recent years is quiet quitting. Well, quiet quitting has now found its way from the workplace, apparently, to some marriages.
18: The term is known for doing only the minimum required on the job. In relationships, it refers to spouses who stay together despite a lack of emotional support or communication in the relationship. Relationship experts say couples may continue managing day-to-day responsibilities, like household tasks and parenting, even as one partner becomes emotionally and physically disengaged. The term is trending on social media, as users share videos and posts about staying in a marriage while feeling checked out. I'm Mark Mayfield.
7: Are you an Apple TV subscriber? Well, you may have noticed you're going to be shelling out a little more for that service effective immediately.
19: Apple TV is raising its prices. The tech giant is bumping prices up $2, which will cost consumers $14.99 per month, while the annual plan rises by $20 to $119 a year. The price increase is effective immediately for new subscribers. Apple is also raising the price of its Apple One individual plan by $2, which bundles Apple TV with Apple Music, Arcade, cloud storage, and other features. Apple is bolstering its offerings by getting into live sports, having landed the U.S. rights to F1, and it's focusing on originals, largely foregoing library content. Its shows include The Studio, Widow's Bay, Severance, Pluribus, and Shrinking. Michelle Polino, Fox News.
7: If you have plans to travel to Nashville by air anytime soon, you'll find something's a little bit different at the airport now.
19: Tennessee Governor Bill Lee is proposing Nashville International Airport be renamed for Dolly Parton. The announcement comes after the country music icon died Tuesday of cancer at age 80. It follows an online petition that surged this week to rename the airport. Lee said in a statement, "At a place where Tennessee welcomes the world, it is fitting that Nashville International Airport would bear the name of our state's favorite daughter and greet travelers with the enduring legacy of Dolly's music, generosity, faith, and kindness." Lee says he's already discussed the idea with Parton's team. Michelle Polino, Fox News.
7: On the food front, today we celebrate one of your favorite outdoor food snacks.
20: Today is National Trail Mix Day. Many people say they invented it, but an outdoorsman named Horace Kempart released a recipe back in 1906. So we'll go with that. 4 parts nuts, 2 parts dried fruit, 1 part sweet. There are no rules except with the inclusion of raisins. We're very particular about those. Packed with carbs and good fat with the sole purpose to get you outside. But there's no police if you want a snack at home. I'm Bree Tennis.
7: And in case you missed it, a little history was made in Miami at the 75th Miss USA pageant.
21: Justice Kelly of Virginia was crowned Miss USA 2026 on Friday, becoming the first mother, first married woman, and first woman in her 30s to ever win the national title. The 31-year-old author and foster mother of two will represent the United States on the global stage at the Miss Universe pageant in San Juan, Puerto Rico this November. I'm Tammy Trujillo.
7: Happening in our world, Monday, August 31, 2026. And we're brought to you by the Barn Theater, celebrating the 80th season. For main stage show ticket information or rehearsal shed reservations, check out thebarntheaterschool.org. Headlines from around the state of Michigan coming up, plus the Storm Team 8 weather picture and traffic, and an update on the sports world next on Kalamazoo Mornings with Ken Lanphier on 590 and 106.9 FM WKZO. 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
2: I'm Beth Fisher. It's sentencing day for one of the workers charged in the death of five-year-old Thomas Cooper at the Oxford Center in a hyperbaric chamber explosion. Safety Director Jeffrey Mosteller pled no contest to involuntary manslaughter last month. The 65-year-old Mosteller faces a sentence of 19 months to 15 years in prison. Prosecutors say he deliberately discarded safety protocols that directly led to the explosion while Cooper was inside in Metro Detroit. A scary incident at Ford Field Saturday night following the Ed Sheeran concert, sending six people to the hospital. The Detroit Fire Department says all six were workers who were handling equipment. Two suffered serious injuries, although none of the injuries are considered life-threatening. Authorities haven't said exactly what happened, but reports indicate a forklift may have been involved. Only one of those injured works for Ford Field. Tonight's Powerball, $131 million. I'm Beth Fisher for the Michigan News Network.
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6: Mostly cloudy to partly cloudy conditions today. Warm and humid with a chance of showers and thunderstorms. High temperature up around 87. Tonight, partly cloudy, warm and humid. A 30% chance of a shower or thunderstorm. Low temperature near 72. As we head into Tuesday, mostly cloudy to partly cloudy conditions. Breezy, hot and humid. About a 30% chance of a shower or thunderstorm. High temperature 88. Feel like readings, though, likely being a low to mid-90s. I'm Storm Team Meteorologist Matt Kirkwood tracking southwest Michigan's weather.
7: And under mostly cloudy skies, a warm, humid 70 degrees in Kalamazoo this morning at WKZO. Off and running on the Monday morning commute, and it's starting to get a little bit busy in some of the usual spots in and around downtown Kalamazoo. That means a slow go through the construction area of Kalamazoo Avenue between the Michigan Avenue split and Westridge, and work on the Events Center at Kalamazoo Avenue and Park Street will cause some difficulties for Park Street. Motorists trying to negotiate that very narrow stretch between Michigan Avenue and Kalamazoo Avenue. But right now, things are moving pretty well as traffic remains very light. School buses, of course, are out in force as Kalamazoo, Portage, and other districts get their year going. Right now, highways in good shape, moving well, and no reported issues as far as crashes or delays. An update on WKZO weather and traffic. At 6:51, the Tigers dropping the finale of their series with the Los Angeles Dodgers at Comerica Park yesterday afternoon. After a nearly one-hour delay due to rain, the Tiger bats never got going. They were held to just two hits by Dodger pitching yesterday. Framber Valdez allowed three of the Dodgers' six runs in a six-inning stint on the mound, giving up six hits and a walk. Tigers now dropping three of their last four. They're on the road to Minnesota for a three-game series starting tonight against the Twins. Jackson Jobe will get the start for the Tigers tonight. Scotty Scheffler is a FedEx Cup champion once again, winning the PGA Tour Championship by three shots after finishing atop the leaderboard at 16 under par. Victor Hovland finished second. Ryan Gerard was third. Defending champion Tommy Fleetwood finished tied for 11th at 10 under par. 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
0: Hey, West Michigan, Bill and Alex Dorrance here, and we're in the last few weeks of summer.
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0: 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Hey, don't miss out on Dorrance Ford's Summer Celebration, which brings back rates as low as 0%.
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7: 6:54 at WKZO. It's the last day of August 2026, and warm weather will dominate our weather picture this week, and possibly some showers and storms as well. 70 degrees to start our Monday morning, high close to 90 this afternoon. An update of weather and traffic coming up shortly here on WKZO. Meantime, from the business desk, stocks gained on the week last week, despite the three major indexes dropping on the final day of trading on Friday.
4: Stocks finishing Friday in the red. The Dow ending down 9 points, S&P 500 falling 19, NASDAQ losing 139. Wall Street's biggest gainers Friday include Solstice Advanced Materials, Workday, and Domino's Pizza. PayPal, Marvell Technology, and PG&E among the biggest losers. Marvell reported upbeat earnings and is optimistic about its business, but its positive outlook not enough to please investors, as expectations are oh so high for AI chip makers. Laura Cantor, Fox News.
7: Stocks are down across the board and futures trading at this hour, and that's ahead of the final trading session of the month of August. Dow futures right now off 97, S&P futures off 13.5, NASDAQ futures off 36. Price of oil has been on the rise this morning on the world markets, on the U.S. market, currently at 86.38. Wall Street about to wrap up a month of gains led by the tech sector. The Dow is up 2.1% this month, on pace for its fifth consecutive monthly advance. The S&P up 3%, the NASDAQ up 4% for the month. Both the S&P 500 and the Dow reached all-time highs earlier in August. Coming up in the business week ahead, the big story will be the government's monthly jobs report. That is due out on Friday, and it's expected to show around 50,000 new non-farm payroll jobs were created in August, and that would be a notable increase from the 23,000 that were unexpectedly lost the month prior. The Dow lost 9 points Friday, the S&P fell 19, the NASDAQ dropped 138, everybody in negative territory and futures trading at this hour. Dow futures off 100 points. And that's the latest.
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10: Big changes are afoot at Apple from the top down. Today is the last day on the job for Apple CEO Tim Cook. He's still remaining as executive chairman, but he's handing over control to John Ternus, who has been the company's top hardware engineer. Cook has run the company for 15 years, forced to fill the very charismatic shoes and turtlenecks of founder Steve Jobs, who died in 2011. Cook's tenure ends just a week or so before Apple holds its yearly product reveal, at which the company is rumored to be debuting a foldable iPhone, but officially the company is now introducing its new microprocessor chips called M6 and M5 Ultra. M6 chips will be in the new Mac Mini, and the M5 Ultra will power Mac Studio. Both chips are designed to bring more power and speed to artificial intelligence. Also coming soon will be the update for Mac OS called Golden Gate, which won't support Intel chips. With Fox on Tech, I'm Eben Brown, Fox News.
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11: It's sending oil prices surging up almost 4%.
7: I'm Dave Anthony, Fox News. Iran retaliating the first U.S. attack since July 29th, and Fox's Alex Hogan reports.
12: Iran fired missiles toward U.S. military targets in Jordan, and the United Arab Emirates says it also intercepted an Iranian drone. The UAE's foreign minister today says it reserves the full right to respond to the Iranian attack. And a U.S. source telling Fox nearly all incoming missiles had been intercepted. Today, Iranian President Masoud Pezeshkian says his country would deliver a decisive response to those U.S. attacks yesterday.
7: Now, the U.S. strikes targeted Iranian forces said to be preparing to launch rockets with sea mines in the Strait of Hormuz. And as President Trump keeps up a blockade of Iran's ports, and with more U.S. economic sanctions expected this week, he reiterates to Fox's Trey Gowdy.
13: Iran is a number one leading state sponsor of terror. You've heard that many times in the whole world. They cannot have a nuclear weapon.
7: The jury gets back to deliberating this morning in Plymouth, Massachusetts, at Lindsay Clancy's trial, deciding if the mother is guilty of murdering her 3 children, as they also consider Clancy's insanity defense.
14: Her defense says she experienced psychosis and heard hallucinations telling her to kill herself and her kids. The prosecution says she's lying about those hallucinations and planned the murders because she wanted to kill herself and felt she had to kill her kids first.
7: Fox's Nate Foy outside the courthouse. Search continues in Arizona for 15 people unaccounted for in Grand Canyon flash flooding.
12: That flood destroyed trails and bridges, stranding hikers. A water pipeline was also knocked out. At least one person has died, and 60 others were able to safely evacuate. More thunderstorms and heavy rain are expected, complicating rescue efforts.
7: That's Fox's Marianne Rafferty. Much bigger search continues in a much larger flooding disaster in China, Nepal. More than 4,000 missing, now more than 900 dead. 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
26: Born on America's darkest day, September 11th, 01, the Tunnel to Towers Foundation, they have helped American heroes ever since. Heroes like United States Navy Chief Shannon Kent. 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
7: Google has put Lake America on the map, renaming
11: that Great Lake days after President Trump's executive order changed Lake Ontario's name, though if you go on Google Maps in Canada, it is still Lake Ontario there amid a big trade dispute between the two countries.
2: The president posting on social media let all Canadian companies that are doing business with America move to the United States immediately. Then, he wrote, there are no tariffs. Calling Canada one of the worst trade offenders, the president continued, I don't want Canadian cars, I don't want Canadian parts, I don't want Canadian anything. They've been ripping us off for decades, and it's going to stop. The president imposed 50% tariffs on $20 billion of Canadian goods earlier this month. Canada is now preparing retaliatory tariffs on American steel and dairy products a week from now. Jack Callahan, Fox News.
11: The president is also praising NASA for what he calls a great successful launch.
12: NASA officials say the Nancy Grace Roman Telescope will help them study dark matter, dark energy mysteries, and they say it may change our fundamental understanding of the universe. SpaceX's Falcon Heavy rocket launching from Kennedy Space Center, carrying the Roman Telescope into orbit. NASA officials are excited about what we're going to learn from Roman. They expect to discover tens of thousands of new planets, billions of galaxies, tens of billions of stars, and more.
11: Fox is Madison Scarpino on Wall Street. Stock futures are down before this week's trading on the last day of August. The Dow and the Nasdaq both up this month. A big upset at tennis's U.S. Open. Novak Djokovic's quest for a record 25th men's Grand Slam title ends in the first round. Stricken by physical ailments, Djokovic lost to Mariano Navone in five sets last night. A much different story for a star golfer.
15: The best golfer in the world proved it again. Scottie Scheffler fired a final round 66 to come from behind to claim the Tour Championship and his second FedEx Cup in 3 years.
11: That's Tim McMaster. I'm Dave Anthony. This is Fox News.
1: WKZO. 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
16: It's been a little less than a month since Kalamazoo County staged its first county fair in several years. Interim Administrator Terrell Cole says the county parks director is planning to deliver an assessment that'll be at their meeting Tuesday.
17: We expect to get some good information from Director Rakowitz, provide updated fair data. We'll be gathering some direction of how next year would go.
16: The event was brought back to see if they could make it a self-sustaining event and also see if they could eventually find someone to manage it. Two commissioners gave the fair high marks. Wendy Mazur says she now wants to get a goat of her own, and John Geisler praised the rodeo.
18: I thought that was really super. I enjoyed it immensely.
19: I got elephant ears, and they were fabulous. And the fair was wonderful.
16: Whether or not it continues and what form it takes may depend on how well it did. Environmental groups are preparing to challenge the Trump administration's latest emergency order, keeping Michigan's J.H. Campbell coal plant open another 90 days. The more than 1,400-megawatt plant in West Olive is primarily owned by Consumers Energy. Critics argue the sixth extension will prolong harmful pollution and saddle ratepayers with unnecessary costs. Ted Kelly with the Environmental Defense Fund explains what needs to happen before opponents can take the newest order to court.
20: That process requires us to first file a request for rehearing with the Department of Energy. And if that request is rejected, as they have been in each of the previous orders, we're then able to challenge that in court.
16: Kelly says ratepayers ultimately pick up the cost of keeping the Campbell plant open. It's more than $600,000 every day. Consumers Energy had planned to retire the plant in May 2025 and replace it with other energy sources. The Trump administration says Campbell is needed to meet growing demand and keep the power grid reliable. Michigan officials say retiring Campbell as planned was projected to save state ratepayers nearly $600 million. Kelly says the fight over the plant involves a broad coalition of environmental groups and states.
20: So the Environmental Defense Fund, as well as eight other public interest groups, and the attorneys general of Michigan, Minnesota, and Illinois have challenged each of these unlawful orders.
16: The D.C. Circuit Court of Appeals heard arguments in May over the administration's original order. A decision is still pending. Latest extension keeps Campbell available through November 14th, nearly a year and a half beyond its planned retirement. The auto industry is wrapping up a pretty good summer when it comes to car sales.
21: The annual sales rate, what current sales would be if they were to stay that way all year, has been running in the mid-16 millions this summer. Cox Automotive senior economist Charlie Chesboro says that's despite higher interest rates and high gas prices.
22: You know, I think consumers in general just shrugging off a lot of the economic uncertainty
0: that we can see there out in the economy right now.
21: Justboro says the high gas prices have actually helped hybrid sales, and higher income buyers have received a boost from a very good stock market. Jeff Gilbert for the Michigan News Network.
16: And speaking of gas prices, Michigan's average gas price up to $4.17 a gallon. That's 1 cent more than last week. AAA Michigan says the price is 11 cents lower than last month, but 84 cents more than what we paid last year. A 15-gallon tank of gas statewide costs $62. Michigan's highest price, $4.26 in Jackson. Marquette has the lowest price at $3.99. In southwest Michigan, Berrien County has the lowest price at $4.10. Berrien County remains the highest in the area at $4.26. That's the latest from the WKZO Newsroom. I'm Michael Arney. 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
3: Mostly cloudy to partly cloudy conditions today. Warm and humid with a chance of showers and thunderstorms. High temperature up around 87. Tonight, partly cloudy, warm and humid. A 30% chance of a shower or thunderstorm. Low temperature near 72. As we head into Tuesday, mostly cloudy to partly cloudy conditions. Breezy, hot, and humid. About a 30% chance of a shower or thunderstorm. High temperature 88. Feel like readings, though, likely being a low to mid-90s. I'm Storm to Maine meteorologist Matt Kirkwood tracking southwest Michigan's weather.
7: Sunday is up for this last day of August, and currently in Kalamazoo, 70 degrees under mostly cloudy skies. We're watching an area of showers and possible thunder showers that is just creeping on shore along the Lake Michigan coastline off to our west. So we could be seeing some shower activity here in the Kalamazoo area within the next couple of hours or so. But we'll keep an eye on that for you. But right now, things are clear and dry across the region for the morning commute, which includes quite a number of school buses as Kalamazoo and Portage and other districts get their school year underway this morning with half-day sessions scheduled in both Kalamazoo and Portage. So watch for a late morning, early afternoon school bus runs and be safe around those school zones. Starting to see those early backups along the stretch of Park Street, alongside the Event Center project downtown and approaching the Kalamazoo Avenue reconstruction project. So be aware of that as you head downtown right now. And beginning today, there will be electrical duct bank work at Burdick Street that will restrict turns between Burdick and Kalamazoo Avenue for up to about a week. And traffic will also be shifting near Park Street through September 2nd, which is Wednesday, for a water main connection. Updates on the Kalamazoo Avenue reconstruction project. But we're moving fine on most of the major arteries heading into downtown Kalamazoo. Highways so far so good, picking up a little steam for the morning commute, but no reported issues as far as crashes or delays to pass along to you at this time. Let us know what you see, though, on your travels. If it's safe, to give us a text message at 80373. When you're safely at your destination, please feel free to let us know what's going on out there. For now, though, that's an update on WKZO weather and traffic.
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7: Good morning. Welcome to the start of a brand new week. A few extra faces at the breakfast table, perhaps early this morning. School back in session, as we've been talking about this morning, in Kalamazoo, Portage, some other districts that didn't get going last week are off and running this week. Ken Lanphier with you at 7:13 on the 31st and final day of August 2026 at WKZO. September will be here tomorrow. Well, it's a half-day session in Kalamazoo and Portage today, a full day for Kalamazoo Public School students coming up tomorrow, so off and running. And, of course, Labor Day is a week from today, so we've got the Labor Day weekend holiday coming up, and most schools around the area will be closed on Friday for a Labor Day holiday weekend. And then after Labor Day, full speed ahead toward fall. We are looking at a warm week ahead, very warm week ahead. Could be an uncomfortable week ahead for school students who don't have air-conditioned classrooms, with temperatures expected to be well into the 80s pretty much all week long. Threat of showers and thunderstorms. We're watching some of that activity out over Lake Michigan right now. And also temperatures that may approach or perhaps at some point this week either come close to or hit the 90-degree mark. Storm teammates Matt Kirkwood is watching proceedings on that front for us, and he'll have another update coming up shortly here on WKZO. Meantime, just a little emphasis on safety around the school buses and in the school zones as the school year gets underway for many districts this week. One of Michigan's main school bus safety laws is known as the 20-foot rule. Drivers must stop at least 20 feet from a school bus when its red lights are flashing, and that applies to drivers behind the bus and those approaching from the opposite direction. It is illegal to pass a stopped school bus when its red lights are flashing. Drivers must remain stopped until the bus starts moving again or turns off its flashing red lights. The exception, of course, drivers traveling in the opposite direction on a divided roadway do not have to stop. A divided roadway has a raised median, physical barrier, or other clear divider between traffic traveling in opposite directions. But if a crosswalk or pedestrian walkway crosses that divided roadway, drivers traveling in the opposite direction must also follow the 20-foot rule and stop for those school buses. And there are some serious penalties for those who don't observe these school bus laws. Many Michigan school buses now have cameras on their stop arms. Those cameras, if they have them, are mounted on the stop arm that extends from the bus when the students are getting on and off. And it can capture photos and videos of vehicles that fail to stop. They could record the driver, the vehicle make, and the model and the license plate for up to 200 feet in front of the bus. And that footage could be used in court against drivers accused of illegally passing a stopped school bus and help law enforcement enforce the law even when an officer is not present to see the violation. So they're watching you out there, and so you'll be watching for the kids as they make their way to the classroom for the start of yet another school year. Very exciting time, I think. Monday, August 31, 2026, WKZO. And coming up, we'll hear from Storm Teammate meteorologist Matt Kirkwood on our first of the week weather and check on Kalamazoo area traffic in a few moments as well. 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
3: Mostly cloudy to partly cloudy conditions today. Warm and humid with a chance of showers and thunderstorms. High temperature up around 87. Tonight, partly cloudy, warm and humid. A 30% chance of a shower or thunderstorm. Low temperature near 72. As we head into Tuesday, mostly cloudy to partly cloudy conditions. Breezy, hot and humid. About a 30% chance of a shower or thunderstorm. High temperature 88. Feel like readings, though, likely being a low to mid-90s. I'm Storm Team Meteorologist Matt Kirkwood tracking southwest Michigan's weather.
7: Feels a little sticky out there this morning. Mostly cloudy skies. Showers are off to our west right now over Lake Michigan. And it is 70 degrees in Kalamazoo at WKZO. And checking on traffic, we have the usual suspects for slowdowns in the early part of the Monday morning commute. Downtown Kalamazoo, West Main Stadium Drive, traffic funneling to Michigan Avenue, picking up, and Kalamazoo Avenue. Motorists trying to negotiate the construction activity there. Kind of a slow go between Park Street, between Michigan Avenue and Kalamazoo Avenue. Very restricted lanes through that construction area. And a few slowdowns on the business loop in both directions coming through and exiting downtown on the north side of Kalamazoo. But coming in from the south side, things are moving fine. We have no particular problems on the expressways. Watch for left lane closed on 131 northbound between the Milam Avenue overpass through the 131 interchange at I-94. And on towards Stadium Drive, they removed a few of the barricades as that project starts to head into the home stretch. But still watch for slowdowns, particularly in busy times in that area of 131 near I-94. But we have no reports of any major issues. No crashes have been reported. And that's an update on WKZO weather and traffic. And 7:20, the Tigers heading to Minnesota for a three-game series against the Twins starting tonight. Jackson Jobe will start for the Tigers. Tigers offense very, very quiet over the weekend. Even though they won one of the three games against the Los Angeles Dodgers, they were held to just two hits by Dodger pitching yesterday. And for the series, they only scored 5 runs on 13 hits all weekend long. 6-1 was yesterday's final at Comerica Park in favor of L.A. Framber Valdez giving up 3 of those 6 runs in 6 innings on the mound, and he took the loss. The Lions are going to be a bit shorthanded in the secondary to start the regular season September 13th, hosting the New Orleans Saints at Ford Field. Both starting safeties Kirby Joseph and Brian Branch were placed on the reserve and physically unable to perform list on Sunday. Both will have to set out a minimum of 4 games to start the new year. Scotty Scheffler wins again. The FedEx Cup champion is a second time, joining only Rory McIlroy and Tiger Woods as multiple-time champions. He shot a 66 yesterday to finish at 16 under par in Atlanta and won by 3 shots over Victor Hovland in that golf tournament at the PGA Tour Championship in Atlanta. Curaçao is the Little League World Series champion for this year.
11: On their way to the United States Championship, Henderson, Nevada won its 4 games by a total of 37-13, but those hot bats couldn't get it going against Curaçao in the World Final.
12: Swings and hits one to center field, and it is caught by Ryan. And the Island Country of Curaçao lands the biggest fish.
11: courtesy ABC. Curaçao fell behind 2-0, then scored 11 unanswered in the 11-2 win. It's the island's second championship, first winning in 2004. The state of Nevada loses in the final for the second straight year. I'm Tim McMaster, Fox News.
7: And at the U.S. Open Tennis Championships in New York, Novak Djokovic is out after a first-round loss, the first time in 20 appearances at Flushing Meadows that he has lost in the first round. The 24-time Grand Slam champion was visibly ill as he suffered through a grueling 5-set, 4.5-hour match. And the first round continues today. The top-seeded women's player, Aryna Sabalenka, and second-seeded men's player, Carlos Alcaraz, scheduled to be on the court at Arthur Ashe Stadium. And those are the top stories in the world of sports for this day, Monday, August 31, 2026. It is 7:23.
14: Now, this day. Here's Chris Connolly.
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15: Our This Day stories are heard on WUSZ in Hibbing, Minnesota, and WTAQ in Green Bay, Wisconsin. Famous architect Frank Lloyd Wright was working in Japan on the Imperial Hotel at Tokyo. His adult son, John Lloyd Wright, was his assistant. And he knew the Japanese were fascinated with how things fit together. Some buildings and barns in Japan were even built without nails. Instead, they were fit together with a simple but strong tongue and groove system. And while whittling with some wood, he created a miniature log cabin where the walls were fitted together with carved-out slots. When he returned to the United States, he sold a small building kit where children could create their own miniature buildings. He named them after a president who was born in a log cabin. Lincoln logs were patented on this day, August 31st, 1920. And on this day, many of us are interested in how things fit together. I'm Chris Connolly.
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4: A federal appeals court is rejecting a pharmaceutical industry challenge to the federal Medicare drug price negotiation program. The court found that drug makers are not entitled to sell their products to Medicare at the price they prefer. That's the latest ruling in a slew of federal courts deciding in favor of the Medicare drug price negotiation program established through the Inflation Reduction Act.
30: They're great.
4: Tony the Tiger from Kellogg's. Kellogg's competing company, General Mills, says it's removing artificial colors from all of its cereal. Tammy Trujillo reports.
31: According to the company, the move means that brands including Lucky Charms and Trix are now made and available without synthetic color additives. General Mills also said that 90% of its U.S. products have moved away from artificial colors, and it remains on track to complete the removal of artificial colors from all of its U.S. retail products by the end of next year. Health and Human Services Secretary Robert F. Kennedy Jr. has pushed for the removal of artificial dyes and colors as part of his Make America Healthy Again initiative.
8: A new WalletHub study finds Americans are carrying a record amount of auto loan debt, with total balances topping $1.7 trillion nationwide. Scottsdale, Arizona, with the largest average auto loan balance at $54,000.
0: The average household now owes more than $14,000 on vehicle loans, while rising interest rates continue to make car ownership more expensive. WalletHub says auto loan debt has climbed nearly 56% over the past decade, and serious delinquencies are also trending higher. Financial experts recommend shoppers compare financing offers carefully and consider buying within their budget as vehicle prices and borrowing costs remain elevated. I'm at Mattinson.
8: And if you're a bargain hunter, you'll have a few more options soon. Burlington says it's opening 20 new stores across 12 states next month as part of an ongoing expansion. The discount retailer says shoppers continue looking for value on everything from clothing to home decor, and the company plans to keep adding locations throughout the year. I'm Monica Nelson with your consumer and business news.
7: And Wall Street getting ready to wrap up a month of gains led by the tech sector on this final trading day of the month of August. The tech-heavy NASDAQ index is up 4% right now going into today's session during this month of August. NASDAQ futures this morning, though, are off 37. Dow futures are off 74. S&P futures off 12. As we get ready for the final trading session of the month of August starting later this morning. Price of oil up on the world markets in the U.S., priced at $86.33 at this hour. And that's an update from the business desk. Mostly cloudy and 70 degrees in Kalamazoo. A warm, humid week. Scattered showers and storms possible. High today, 87. An update on weather and traffic coming up on

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3: In the newsroom, I'm Michael Arney. Coming up, it's the first day of school for thousands of Kalamazoo families. And a woman has died after she crashed into a tree in Richland. That was early Sunday morning. Those and more coming up.
4: 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And coming up, a look at the Storm Team 8 weather picture for the day ahead. Meteorologist Matt Kirkwood has the story. We'll check on early traffic as well. 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
5: Michigan Ag Now. This is your morning report, and I'm Rusty Halverson.
6: The U.S. is once again importing cattle from Mexico. After halting imports due to New World screwworm, USDA allowed imports to resume and implemented a three-stage protection protocol to help control the further spread of NWS in the U.S. Alan Huddleston, the acting chief veterinary officer at USDA, talks about stage one of the protocol.
7: The first step occurs at the export gathering centers or the farms of origin. And at that farm, within 30 days, an accredited veterinarian is authorized to do an inspection of the animals to ensure that they are not showing any signs of any kind of disease, specifically New World screwworm infestation. And then within about 7 to 14 days prior to moving from that export gathering center, the animals receive a tick treatment, and 3 to 5 days before movement, they receive treatment with a product that actually treats and prevents New World screwworm, so that they've had a treatment already.
6: The second stage of the protocol also starts in Mexico before cattle enter the U.S.
7: Still inside of Mexico, the pre-export facility, or PIF. At the pre-export inspection, they arrive within 24 hours of when they would be crossing the border. And at that point, an official veterinarian from the Mexican Department of Agriculture does a second inspection of the animals to make sure that they're showing no signs of New World screwworm infestation. And then they also share some information, especially with animal identification, because every animal that's coming across the border has to meet official identification requirements so they could be traced back to that farm of origin.
6: USDA is tracking more than 100 screwworm traps and 8,000 insect traps. That's this hour's Michigan Ag Now report, and I'm Rusty Halverson.
8: From the WKZO Newsroom. Local news now.
3: Well, for you, this may be just another Monday, but for thousands of Kalamazoo families, it's back to school day. At least one local elected official is suggesting people head out early on their morning commute if they want to get to work safely and on time, because there'd be a lot of extra traffic.
9: Exercise caution. Please follow buses. Follow with care. When they put the stop sign up, please stop. There are many children who may be riding the bus for the first time.
3: Portage City Councilmember John Young says it won't be just traffic on four wheels, as a lot of students are making their own way to school.
9: Riding their bikes, walking on the roads. Some of our roads in the neighborhoods don't have sidewalks, so they may have to be walking on the street. Please just exercise patience.
3: Some charter and parochial schools have already begun their fall terms, but all 9 public school districts in Kalamazoo County observe the same general calendar because they all share programs like the Math and Science Center, Special Education, the new Career Connect Center, and others. Now, today will be a half day, so expect fast food outlets to be busy at lunch as well. The Kalamazoo County Sheriff's Office says a woman has died after she crashed into a tree in Richland early Sunday. The crash happened at 2 a.m. when she crashed into the tree along North 35th Street near Greer Drive. Deputies have not indicated what caused the crash. Her name, age, where she's from have also not been released. 15-year-old Isaiah Gordon is charged as an adult with first-degree murder, assault with intent to murder, and felony.

0: County Firearms for two shootings last weekend in Detroit. Gordon was arraigned Saturday for the shooting that killed 60-year-old Faith Williams and injured her 20-year-old niece, Katrina Cohen, at Eastside Liquor.
1: We may not ever know why he did what he did, but we do know that the family is grieving, and we will support them in their time of loss.
0: That's Detroit Police Chief Todd Bettison speaking last week with a woman's family at police headquarters. Gordon is also charged with shooting at a passing car Friday night on East Warren Avenue a few minutes afterward. Wayne County Prosecutor Kim Worthy says the attack was unprovoked and unimaginable, and she says he needs to be held accountable. Well, several Michigan state parks have reopened just in time for Labor Day weekend.
2: 13 state parks in Michigan were shut down at various points this summer for renovations, but all have now reopened just in time for a Labor Day getaway. Among them are Sheboygan State Park, which reopened in August with new bathrooms and showers at the campground, Van Buren State Park near South Haven, which underwent a major renovation project to improve beach erosion, and McLean State Park in Hancock, which now has nearly 100 new campsites. Other parks that have reopened for Labor Day include the Pinckney Recreation Area, Otsego Lake State Park, and Indian Lake State Park. Luke Sloan for the Michigan News Network.
0: Well, Michigan voters are growing weary and upset with both state and federal leaders. A new poll from Epic MRA shows President Trump's approval rating in the state is just 30%. That's a record low. Governor Whitmer's disapproval rating has hit a record high of 55%. Just 41% of voters approved of Whitmer's job performance. That was her lowest since March 2019, when it was at 36%. The poll also shows a 4 percentage point difference in favor of Democrats Jocelyn Benson and Abdul El-Sayed in the race for governor and U.S. Senate over John James and Mike Rogers. That's the latest from the WKZO Newsroom. I'm Michael Arney. More news at WKZO.com.
3: Fox News, I'm Therese Crowley. Iran vows to resist a new round of U.S. Treasury sanctions and strikes out two U.S. bases in Jordan. Fox has learned no significant impact. Nearly all missiles intercepted after the U.S. struck Iranian missile batteries, preparing to launch new sea mines into the Strait of Hormuz. President Trump tells Fox Sunday Night in America.
4: We're doing a great job. The blockade has been unbelievable. The financial hits that we're giving them, we're hitting them very hard. Nobody's ever been hit like this. And they're a failing nation right now. And at the right point, we'll either win or they'll do something.
3: Monsoon season sends a torrent of mud and water through Grand Canyon's Bright Angel Canyon. 15 hikers missing, one dead. Update from Nepal, more than 4,200 missing in the glacier collapse flooding. Over 900 dead there. 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
5: Mostly cloudy to partly cloudy conditions today. Warm and humid with a chance of showers and thunderstorms. High temperature up around 87. Tonight, partly cloudy, warm and humid. A 30% chance of a shower or thunderstorm. Low temperature near 72. As we head into Tuesday, mostly cloudy to partly cloudy conditions. Breezy, hot and humid. About a 30% chance of a shower or thunderstorm. High temperature 88. Feel like readings, though, likely being a low to mid-90s. I'm Storm 2 Main Meteorologist Matt Kirkwood tracking southwest Michigan's weather.
6: And in Kalamazoo right now, overcast and 70 degrees at WKZO. Checking on traffic. Again, watch for all those school buses out there on the roads once again. Kalamazoo and Portage joining a number of school districts that got the start on the new school year last week in opening classes half days in both Kalamazoo and Portage for students today. And checking on other traffic issues, we're seeing the usual slowdowns in and around downtown Kalamazoo. No big surprises there with the Kalamazoo Avenue reconstruction project and the work blocking parts of Park Avenue in that Michigan Avenue to Kalamazoo Avenue stretch. And Howard Street starting to pick up traffic around the campus of WMU. Classes at Western start on Wednesday morning. Big move-in weekend this past weekend. Students are back in town. Highways are moving fine, picking up and moving pretty much at or near posted speeds. Maybe not so much through some of the construction areas, but moving smoothly across the region, and no reported reported issues right now as far as major delays or crashes. An update on WKZO weather and traffic.
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6: Welcome to the start of a brand new week and the end of the month of August. Monday, August 31, 2026 has arrived. And it is 7:41 and 70 degrees in Kalamazoo this morning. Remember about a week ago when we were waking up in some parts of southwest Michigan with temperatures in the 40s? Little fickle summer it's been the last couple of weeks, and it looks like we're going to head toward the Labor Day holiday weekend. A very, very summer-like. Temperatures well into the 80s for highs this week, and chances of showers and storms exist pretty much any time over the course of this week. And Storm Team 8 meteorologist Matt Kirkwood is with us this morning, and he'll update the forecast details again shortly. I'm Ken Lanfear, 7:41, the 31st and final day of August, 2026. Happy birthdays going out today. Well, let's see who's blowing out the candles on the birthday cakes here. Connie Bashaw. Connie, happy birthday today. And Bud Bender is celebrating a birthday today. Megan Kozatek, happy birthday. Jeff Scott celebrating a birthday today. Happy birthday to Jeff. Also, happy birthday to a local historian and expert tour guide as well. Lynn Houghton, happy birthday to you today. And from the WKZO newsroom, Ken Delaney, the unofficial mayor of Coldwater, Michigan, is celebrating a birthday today as well. And anniversary wishes going out to the Renzimas today. Dirk and Darlene celebrating an anniversary on this last day of August. Again, best wishes to everybody celebrating today, birthdays, anniversaries. The end of September, beginning of a school year, perhaps. Let us know who needs to be on our celebration list for a shout-out on the show tomorrow morning, same time, same station. We do this each weekday morning at this time. Email us from our birthday wish link that you'll find on our website at WKZO.com. Some of the famous people with birthdays today include Rock and Roll Hall of Famer Van Morrison, two times a Grammy Award winner, and Lifetime Achievement Awards for songwriting. Not only in the Rock Hall of Fame, but the Songwriters Hall of Fame, too. He is 81 today. Richard Gere, movies like Pretty Woman and Chicago and many others. Officer and a Gentleman, of course, 77 today. Debbie Gibson, singer and actress, the youngest woman to write, produce, and perform a Billboard Hot 100 number one single with the song Foolish Beat. She is 56 today, and Chris Tucker from the Rush Hour movies is 55. Our birthday celebrations for this last day of August, 2026, as you get a brand new work week started. Are you coming off the Sunday scaries? The Sunday scaries, this is a term that the folks at LinkedIn made up. And they say, according to a survey they did of 3,000 individuals employed in the United States, The majority of the nation's workers, 66% in their survey, report experiencing the Sunday scaries ahead of the work week. They use the phrase to refer to the phenomenon of feeling stress and anxiousness on a Sunday night ahead of beginning work again on Monday following a weekend off. And I think they really kick in when you start to hear that ticking of the stopwatch when 60 Minutes comes on Sunday night. Sunday scaries, hopefully not, but of course next weekend it'll translate to the Monday scaries because of the Labor Day holiday weekend. And many people won't be working next Monday anyway. Kalamazoo Mornings with Ken Lanphier on 590 and 106.9 FM WKZO. 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
15: I'm Beth Fisher. It's sentencing day for one of the workers charged in the death of five-year-old Thomas Cooper at the Oxford Center in a hyperbaric chamber explosion. Safety Director Jeffrey Mosteller pled no contest to involuntary manslaughter last month. The 65-year-old Mosteller faces a sentence of 19 months to 15 years in prison. Prosecutors say he deliberately discarded safety protocols that directly led to the explosion while Cooper was inside in Metro Detroit. A scary incident at Ford Field Saturday night following the Ed Sheeran concert, sending six people to the hospital. The Detroit Fire Department says all six were workers who were handling equipment. Two suffered serious injuries, although none of the injuries are considered life-threatening. Authorities haven't said exactly what happened, but reports indicate a forklift may have been involved. Only one of those injured works for Ford Field. Tonight's Powerball, $131 million. I'm Beth Fisher for the Michigan News Network.
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5: Mostly cloudy to partly cloudy conditions today. Warm and humid with a chance of showers and thunderstorms. High temperature up around 87. Tonight, partly cloudy, warm and humid. A 30% chance of a shower or thunderstorm. Low temperature near 72. As we head into Tuesday, mostly cloudy to partly cloudy conditions. Breezy, hot and humid. About a 30% chance of a shower or thunderstorm. High temperature 88. Feel like readings, though, likely being a low to mid-90s. I'm Storm Team 8 meteorologist Matt Kirkwood tracking southwest Michigan's weather.
6: 70 under mostly cloudy skies and some showers and a little bit north of the Kalamazoo area, a little thunderstorm activity just hovering off the Lake Michigan coastline may impact the inland areas a little bit later on. But for now, we appear to be clear and dry across most of southwest Michigan for your morning travels. Keeping a close eye out for all those school buses out there as the school year really gets rolling this week. And so far, so good. We're busy in some of the usual spots in and around the downtown Kalamazoo area. Again, watch for that backup starting to form on that that section of Park Street between Michigan Avenue and Kalamazoo Avenue, as the lanes are pretty narrow alongside the construction project for the new arena. And the Kalamazoo Avenue reconstruction project continues. But right now, we're moving fine on the area highways and major arteries heading into downtown Kalamazoo. No particular problems and no crashes to report at this time. The latest WKZO weather and traffic, 7:50. The Tigers dropping the finale of their series Sunday to the Los Angeles Dodgers 6-1 at Comerica Park. The Tigers held to just two hits by Dodger pitching yesterday as they dropped two of three in the weekend series. It's on to Minnesota for the Tigers for a three-game series that starts tonight in Minneapolis, and Jackson Job will start tonight for the Tigers. Scotty Scheffler is a FedEx Cup champion once again, winning the PGA Tour Championship by three shots over Victor Hovland at 16 under par. Ryan Gerard was third. Curaçao wins the Little League World Series. The Dutch Caribbean Island Nation defeating Nevada 11-2 Sunday in the title game, the second title for the country, winning in 2004. Nevada was the runner-up last year, falling to Taiwan in the championship game. 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
20: Singer David will be arraigned this morning in Los Angeles on charges he murdered a 14-year-old girl.
21: Last month, a judge in Los Angeles ruled there's enough evidence for a trial. Prosecutors believe the 21-year-old killed Celeste Rivas Hernandez because she threatened to expose their sexual relationship. Investigators accuse him of cutting up her body and leaving it in his Tesla, where it was discovered after the car was towed. The defendant, David Anthony Burke, is pleading not guilty. I'm Mark Mayfield.
20: Olivia Rodrigo's first Daisy Chains Fields Music Festival is in the books. The singer's first all-woman festival took place in Irvine, California over the weekend, and it brought in $10 million for the event's 10 nonprofit partners. Philanthropist Melinda French Gates doubled that amount. A blockbuster suit against Anthropic has been filed by some of music's biggest publishers.
22: The Friday night filing alleges one of the largest and most blatant ongoing thefts of intellectual property in history. Units of Sony Music and Warner Music filed the suit in federal court in Northern California, naming Anthropic, CEO Dario Amodei, and co-founder Benjamin Mann as defendants. The 48-page complaint claims Anthropic pirated thousands of copyrighted musical works and asks for hundreds of thousands of dollars in damages per infringed work. I'm Tammy Trujillo.
20: And Burning Man Festival is underway. The annual Arts and Cultural Self-Expression Festival will run through September 7th. That's entertainment. I'm Daria Albinger.
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2: 7:55 at WKZO, 31st and final day of August 2026 on this Monday morning, and 70 degrees in Kalamazoo. Watching a line of showers and off to the north, some thunderstorm activity approaching the Lake Michigan shoreline. Perhaps we'll see some of that a little bit later on, but our highs today cranked up into the upper 80s. An update of the forecast and traffic coming up shortly here on WKZO. Well, from the business desk, stocks closed lower on Friday to end the week after Federal Reserve Chairman Kevin Warsh signaled the Fed may raise rates. Speaking at the Central Bank Symposium in Jackson Hole, Wyoming, Warsh said the Fed has work to do if inflation persists above its target of 2%. Treasury yields, which are linked to borrowing costs, moving higher following his remarks. The Dow lost 9 points. The S&P fell 19 on Friday. The Nasdaq dropped 138. Wall Street is poised to end the month up overall, especially in the tech sector. The tech-heavy Nasdaq up 4% going into today's session. But Dow futures right now are down 115 in the pre-market trading session. S&P futures down 18. Nasdaq futures off 53. Price of oil has been on the rise as the conflict in Iran starts to perk up once again. Price on the United States market up to $86.59 at this hour. Two meal kit companies are getting hit with complaints and threats to cancel after customers said they received spoiled food or nearly empty boxes. Blue Apron and Marley Spoon are popular delivery services that allow customers to select recipes in advance and send an insulated box with the ingredients and instructions. But since the company's old supplier, Fresh Realm, filed for bankruptcy, the Wall Street Journal reports that their transition to a new system has been a bumpy one with supply chain issues. A California company plans to build a nuclear power plant as investments in energy explode.
3: Often called the holy grail of clean energy, nuclear fusion is emerging as a potential solution to power everything, including massive AI data centers. Even though critics say the nuclear fusion process is too costly and time-consuming, investments in fusion startups jumped 69% from 2025, raising nearly $4.5 billion since last July, according to the Fusion Industry Association. California-based Pacific Fusion just broke ground on a $1 billion research and manufacturing facility in Albuquerque with a goal of creating more energy than it consumes by 2030. The company is looking to bring commercial power plants online by the early to mid-2030s. Reporting in Dallas, Christina Coleman, Fox News.
2: 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Dow futures off 138, and that's the latest from the business desk.
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8: We all know that being disruptive or violent on a plane are immediate grounds to get you thrown off the flight, or worse, banned from the airline. Here's what else can get you booted: wearing clothing deemed inappropriate. 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So use common sense. No t-shirts with profane messages. Some airlines refuse anyone wearing shorts. You can also get thrown off for using your cell phone to film airline staff without their consent, being barefoot, or having offensive body odor. And the latest rule just announced? You'll get deplaned if you try to travel with a humanoid robot. 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I'm Peter Greenberg, and this is today's Worldwide Travel Minute. 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
10: The fighting has flared up again. I'm Dave Anthony, Fox News, as Iran retaliates to the first U.S. attack since July 29th.
11: Overnight, Iran launched at least 8 ballistic missiles at U.S. forces in Jordan. A U.S. source familiar tells Fox News there were no significant impacts, and the majority of the incoming fire was intercepted. The attack came after U.S. forces struck Iran's Larak Island after identifying preparations for an IRGC rocket launch that was meant to place new sea mines in the Strait of Hormuz.
10: That's Fox's Trey Yingston. Tel Aviv oil prices rising more than 3% because of all that. But the president keeps touting the new Venezuela oil deal months after the U.S. military captured leader Nicolas Maduro.
12: The acting president of Venezuela, Delcy Rodriguez, over the weekend said that this deal is a step toward economic recovery. And President Trump posted about this over the weekend, writing this in part on Truth Social. One of the things I'm going to do with the Venezuelan oil is fill up the strategic national reserves. The reserves hitting their lowest level in more than 4 decades to respond to global supply disruptions and high fuel prices. Well, this newly announced deal grants the U.S. the development of 17 strategic oil fields to produce 1.5 million barrels per day.
10: Fox's Alex Hogan. The search continues in Arizona after weekend flash flooding swept through an area of the Grand Canyon, killing at least one person, leaving 15 others unaccounted for. As rescuers continue a massive search in the flooding catastrophe that hit China and Nepal last week, more than 4,000 people remain missing there. Of those, State Department spokesman Tommy Pigott tells Fox,
13: 85 Americans approximately unaccounted for currently. We have now seen 11 Americans be safely evacuated and currently have no confirmed deaths of U.S. citizens at this time.
10: But more than 900 others were killed. Jury deliberations resume next hour in Plymouth, Massachusetts at Lindsay Clancy's murder trial and the killing of her 3 children. 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
14: Born on America's darkest day, September 11th, 01, the Tunnel to Towers Foundation, they have been helping American heroes ever since. Heroes like U.S. Army Sergeant William Bernard McKenna, exposed to burn pits. McKenna later died from T-cell lymphoma, leaving his wife, Dina, and 2 daughters. Tunnel to Towers honored Sergeant McKenna. 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
10: Tomorrow, we'll only be 9 weeks from Election Day, with Republicans trying to keep their House and Senate majorities. President Trump tells Fox's Trey Gowdy,
17: when Trump's on the ballot, they win. When he's out of the ballot, the people don't go to vote. And I'm asking the people, through your brilliant show, number one show, I'm asking the people to get out and vote, pretend I'm on the ballot.
10: If Democrats take back control of the House, they could launch new Trump investigations.
18: If that happens, a move to impeach President Trump should not be the first thing the party does.
19: Our priority ought to be making housing, education, energy, health care affordable and accessible for all of our citizens. Impeaching the president will not do that.
18: House Minority Leader Hakeem Jeffries said last week, if Democrats take the House, he would not rule out a third Trump impeachment. Gernal Scott, Fox News.
10: That was Democratic Congressman James Clyburn on NBC's Meet the Press. On Wall Street, stock futures are down before the last trading day of what's been a positive month. Two aging tennis stars knocked out early at the U.S. Open.
20: Novak Djokovic losing in the first round.
21: So much of them. That's it. 3-6-2.
20: The most decorated player in men's tennis losing at the U.S. Open to Mariano Nivoli in five sets on ESPN in a marathon match that lasted over 4.5 hours. The Joker was clearly battling illness on the court, and Venus Williams losing in straight sets to Sofia Kenin in a match that didn't begin until after midnight in what could be the final singles match at a Grand Slam for the 46-year-old. In New York, Frank Lanza, Fox News.
10: An older ex-NFL star player is making a comeback. Aaron Donald unretiring, returning to the Los Angeles Rams, a three-time defensive player of the year. Donald joins Myles Garrett, last year's top defensive player, traded to the Rams in the offseason. I'm Dave Anthony, and this is Fox News.
9: WKZO. 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
22: A consultant says there is room for improvement when it comes to employee communication inside Kalamazoo City government, but there are no big issues when it comes to race or gender. Now, it was time for the city's five-year assessment on diversity, equity, and inclusion. Dr. Tammy Hodo is the founder of All Things Diverse, a business consultancy based in Jacksonville, Florida. She says they did the surveys and focus groups with employees, identifying problems, and have come up with an implementation plan and a timetable to address the issues that they did find. She was brought in by the DEI department and didn't find any glaring issues when it comes to equity in the workplace.
23: And I will say with your pay equity, we didn't see any issues in regards to sex, ethnicity, or anything along those lines. But you do have more males in the workforce than you have females.
22: Dr. Hodo was asked specifically about the use of slurs or other identity triggers. She said, no.
23: None of that. Mm-mm. There was no concern surrounding sexuality. There was no concern, which I was surprised, surrounding race. I mean, race is a social construct. There was no concern brought up about that either.
22: But Dr. Hodo says departments are siloed. Some supervisors need work on their management and communication skills.
23: Like emotional intelligence, right? Empathy, self-awareness, self-regulation. Some of that is missing from some of your supervisors. It depends on who the supervisor is within that department. So that single fact changes how every problem below gets solved.
22: Hodo says the city needs to start doing exit interviews to learn why employees leave. They need to clearly define how employees can earn promotions, improve internal and interdepartmental communications and cooperation, and update organizational charts regularly so everyone knows who is doing what jobs.
23: You're at an inflection point where you can totally turn this around and make this great, or you can do nothing with this data and you're going to have this problem. It's going to continue.
22: It now becomes City Manager Malcolm Hankins' job to implement her recommendations, and he says he is up for it and has already begun the effort.
24: I appreciate the fact that someone has laid out some very good, clear pathways forward, and you will hear the progress as we continue to work through these things.
22: Hankins says he will give the commission regular updates on the progress. The Portage City Council has selected a township official from Texas as their new city manager. Karen Dempsey Horan's first day on the job will be November 2nd if she clears final background checks and can negotiate a contract with Portage officials. She'll be the first female to hold the job, selected by a Portage council that for the first time has a female majority. She told council members during her interview that she applied for the job because Portage offers exactly what she's looking for.
25: By and large, you have a great team and you're going in great directions. And so it really is making sure that we keep it that way and hopefully improve on it. In the areas that we can. I love the idea of being fully integrated in the community, having my son in the schools. That also is a return to my Michigan roots.
22: She has another quality that city managers have recently lacked, and that's a history of longevity. She spent nearly 28 years working in Woodlands Township, Texas. Now, Horan is a graduate of Aquinas College in Grand Rapids. She is originally from Ohio. Her husband, however, does have Michigan ties. Five small fires that were set Friday night, early Saturday morning in Kalamazoo are under investigation. The first was a trash can on fire on North Burdick Street, 9:30 p.m. That's
0: followed by a porta potty on fire on Oxford at 10:40 p.m. and a fence on fire at 10:50 p.m. near South Riverview Drive and East Patterson Street. Then around 2 a.m. Saturday, a vehicle fire on Cimarron Drive and a trash can that was also on fire after 2, also on the same road. Kalamazoo Public Safety says no one was injured. They put the fires out quickly, limiting the damage. They're working to identify the suspects. That's the latest from the WKZO Newsroom. I'm Michael Arning. More news, WKZO.com.
1: Very warm and humid today with scattered showers and thunderstorms. The high temperature up around 87. And then tonight, a slight chance of a shower or thunderstorm. Mostly tonight, dry with a low temperature near 70. For Tuesday, it's back to the heat. Mostly cloudy to partly cloudy conditions. Breezy, hot, and humid with a high up around 88. Feel like rains, likely in the low to mid-90s, with just a slight chance of a shower or thunderstorm. Looks like it'll remain humid right on through most of the remainder of the week. I'm Storm Team 8 meteorologist Matt Kirkwood tracking southwest Michigan's weather.
2: Mostly overcast around southwest Michigan right now and 72 degrees in Kalamazoo at WKZO. We're watching a line of showers and thunderstorms, which is approaching the Lake Michigan shoreline. And north of the Grand Rapids area, it has already made it onshore. They have thunderstorms north of Grand Rapids, looks like, for southwest Michigan. When this rain hits the shoreline, it'll be on the light side. Could happen within the next hour for counties and cities along the Lake Michigan shoreline, and then move inland from there. But right now, we are clear and dry on the Kalamazoo Portage Battle Creek area roadways as the morning commute shifts into the home stretch. And so far, so good. Keeping a close eye out for all those school buses that have returned to the roadways with the start of school today in Kalamazoo and Portage. It's half days today. So beginning at 10:30 up through the noon hour, you'll start to see those buses make the return trip, starting with the high school kids and down to the elementary school students. So be aware of that on your travels this morning. Right now, in downtown Kalamazoo, the Kalamazoo Avenue Reconstruction Project continues, and beginning today, they're going to start electrical duct bank work at Burdick Street and Kalamazoo Avenue, and that is going to restrict turns between Burdick and Kalamazoo Avenue for up to the next week or so. And be aware in that area of Park Street, which has been impacted by not only the Kalamazoo Avenue reconstruction, but the event center construction. Traffic will be shifting near Park Street on Kalamazoo Avenue through September 2nd, that's Wednesday, for a water main connection. This year's main line water installation project is complete as part of that reconstruction. They're now to the testing phase. You can still access businesses. Kalamazoo Avenue remains open. It remains a slow go there if you're just going east to west. And a traffic note for those in Portage, beginning today, temporary traffic signals are being activated for a lane closure along the west side of Southwestage from Barbary Avenue to Crockett Avenue as they prepare for the concrete trail replacement connecting it to Southwestage Park. The temporary traffic signals will be active to allow both north and southbound traffic through that stretch. So no problems as far as major delays or crashes to report at this time. And that's the latest WKZO weather and traffic update, and brought to you by Leister Exteriors, which reminds you that summer is a great time for a new roof, windows, siding, gutter, or deck. Take advantage of these remaining summer days. Visit 855leisters.com.
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2: Monday morning, a brand new week underway. Not just any Monday, the 31st and final day of the month of August 2026. September will be here tomorrow, of course. And the beginning of schools, we've been talking about Kalamazoo, Portage, a number of other school districts that didn't get going last week are off and running on the brand new school year this week. So again, heads up for those buses out there. Ken Lanphier with you, 814 at 590 and 106.9 FM WKZO, and 72 degrees in Kalamazoo. Looks like we might get some rain before the morning is over. We got rained on yesterday morning here in the Kalamazoo area. 37 hundredths of an inch of precipitation measured officially over the weekend in Kalamazoo. Your results may vary, but we got the clearing done in time to get a couple of concerts in to wrap up the busy season of concerts in the park in Bronson Park in Kalamazoo and the concert series at Kindleberger Park in Parchment. So it's been a great summer of live music in the great outdoors. On the agenda for this week, of course, is an art hop, because the first Friday in September is coming up on Friday. And there'll be 80-plus artists and dozens of stops along downtown Kalamazoo's streets and sidewalks as Art Hop returns this Friday. Plenty of opportunities to meet up with local artists and discover what they have for you. And if you'd like a complete look at the Art Hop coming up this Friday, check out our podcast section at WKZO.com. Kristen Chesick from the Arts Council of Greater Kalamazoo had a special edition of Creative Cafe that aired Saturday morning here on WKZO to talk about the upcoming Art Hop. Of course, Labor Day weekend is coming up. My goodness, that holiday snuck up on us, didn't it? Labor Day is a week from today, 7th of September, as late as Labor Day gets on the calendar. Who's doing the bridge walk this year? Anybody doing the Mackinac Bridge walk? It'll be, of course, closed to traffic on Labor Day, September 7th, for the annual walk. And for the safety and convenience of those who start from the St. Ignace side, the walk begins at Bridgeview Park on the west side of I-75. And because walkers can start from either end of the bridge when they arrive, there are no buses transporting participants across the bridge. That's a change in the bridge walk that happened a few years ago. Participants must plan accordingly to make sure they end their walk on the same side of the bridge as their transportation, or that could be a Labor Day issue for you. So good luck on that. Check out the Mackinac Bridge website for more details on this year's bridge walk across the Big Mac Bridge. Kalamazoo Mornings with Ken Lanphier on Monday the 31st on 590 and 106.9 FM WKZO.
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7: 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I think Mike Rogers has a decent chance here to win. 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
1: Very warm and humid today with scattered showers and thunderstorms. The high temperature up around 87. And then tonight, a slight chance of a shower or thunderstorm. Mostly tonight, dry with a low temperature near 70. For Tuesday, it's back to the heat. Mostly cloudy to partly cloudy conditions. Breezy, hot, and humid with a high up around 88. Feel like greens, likely in the low to mid-90s, with just a slight chance of a shower or thunderstorm. Looks like it will remain humid right on through most of the remainder of the week. I'm Storm Team 8 meteorologist Matt Kirkwood tracking southwest Michigan's weather.
2: And under cloudy skies, 72 degrees in Kalamazoo at WKZO. Some along the southwest Michigan shoreline of Lake Michigan will be seeing a little rain within the next 30 minutes to an hour, and it may drift inland from there. So watch for possible changing conditions on the roadways as you keep an eye out for those school buses, some of which will be back out on the road before the morning is over. Checking on the MDOT My Drive map, see how we're doing traffic-wise. We're busy in some of the usual spots. Look out for a Oakland Drive slowdown from Howard Street through the East Campus of Western, heading into a downtown Kalamazoo and linking up with West Main traffic. Makes for busy conditions on Michigan Avenue. We've got that usual slowdown and backup showing up on that section of Park Street between Michigan Avenue and Kalamazoo Avenue, and coming around the bend on the viaduct to a hookup with Kalamazoo Avenue. That's a bit busy right now, Kalamazoo Avenue, with lane restrictions for the reconstruction project. But no major problems. Highways moving fine. No reported issues there. The latest WKZO weather and traffic update at 8:20. The Detroit Lions wrapped up their preseason over the weekend with a 25-16 victory over the Indianapolis Colts in Indiana. And now final preparations and shaping up the roster for the season opener coming up a week from Sunday, September 13th, when they host the New Orleans Saints at Ford Field. But the Lions will start the season without their starting safeties. Kirby Joseph and Brian Branch are on the reserve physically unable to perform list. They have to sit out at least four games to begin this season. The Tigers are in Minnesota tonight to open a series against the Twins. The Tigers dropping three of their last four, including a 6-1 loss to the Los Angeles Dodgers, as they drop two out of three in that weekend series. Jackson Jobe is scheduled to get the start for the Tigers tonight. And Scottie Scheffler wins the PGA Tour Championship by three shots, finishing atop the leaderboard in Atlanta at 16 under par yesterday. 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
13: I'm Tanya J. Powers, and these are the stories of 9/11. Bill Spade was a firefighter on Rescue 5 on September 11th.
14: I get into work that morning, and the firehouse was so lively. Everyone was up, and a normal breakfast with the firemen. Everyone just enjoying, and then 8:46, that first plane strikes, and everything turns. I got to the hospital around 12:30 that afternoon after surviving both collapses, and later that night finding out I was the only survivor from my company, and that really hurt hard.
13: He tells his story in Behind the Lines, a stage production now touring the U.S.
14: I've had people come up to me and say, I'm not going to be so secretive about my feelings, or I'm not going to hide things in my inside so much. I'm going to be more expressive and not hold things in. Or people saying that I'm going to go seek counseling, which to me has been one of my strongest points I try to get across.
13: Learn more at modernwarriorlive.org. Tanya J. Powers, Fox News.
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2: 590 and 106.9 FM WKZO Monday morning. And thanks to a caller who just let us know that the rain has reached the shoreline of southwest Michigan off the Lake Michigan coastline. A listener telling us a few moments ago that it's raining pretty hard right now. Mile mark 41 on I-94 in western Van Buren County, so expect some rainy conditions to develop across southwest Michigan as the morning rolls along. 72 degrees right now in Kalamazoo at WKZO. We'll update weather and traffic again in the next few minutes, and we are looking at possible showers and maybe some pop-up storms pretty much most of this coming week leading up to the Labor Day holiday weekend. And hopefully it'll get it out of its system before the holiday weekend arrives. But if you're among those who were impacted by the storms we experienced here in the state of Michigan back in April, the Michigan State Police Emergency Management and Homeland Security Division and FEMA, the Federal Emergency Management Agency, is reminding those impacted by April's severe storms that today is the deadline to apply for federal financial assistance. Between April 10th and April 21st, you'll remember, severe storms, heavy rain, snow melt, 9 confirmed tornadoes, all combined to cause widespread damage and flooding in 43 counties across the state of Michigan. And during the month of April, the National Weather Service issued 13 flash flood warnings, 24 flood warnings, and 25 flood advisories. So it was a very rough month of April. Now, if you were impacted, the deadline to apply for FEMA's Individual Assistance Program is 11:59 p.m. local time tonight. The deadline to apply for Small Business Administration low-interest disaster loans for physical damage is also today, August the 31st. So for more details, contact FEMA or the Small Business Administration. But again, today is the deadline to apply for assistance if you were impacted by those nasty storms we experienced here in the month of April. WKZO at 8:27.
19: 1955 was an important year in America. Elvis was at the top of the charts. Rebel Without a Cause was in theaters. Gunsmoke was on TV. Ike was in the White House. A gallon of gas was 23 cents. And Disneyland opened its doors. And in Kalamazoo, Michigan, a young businessman named Russ Bartholomew started Bartholomew Heating and Cooling.
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0: Dunalligan counties, and some heavier rain and thunderstorms north of the Grand Rapids area off the lakeshore. So watch for changing conditions on the roadways as well as those school buses later on in the morning. And coming up, we'll hear from Storm Team 8 meteorologist Matt Kirkwood about our first of the week, end of the month weather. And another check of traffic coming up as well on 590 and 106.9 FM WKZO on the last day of August. 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
1: Now, the rest of the story. David and Lena were doing great. Their New York jewelry store, small though it was making money. Their family had recently grown to three with the birth of their first child. The American dream was coming true for them in February 1900. But then early in March, David became ill, tuberculosis. 6 months later, David was dead. Medical expenses had wiped out the store. Lena was left with only her sorrow, her young son, and an uncertain future, and one thing more, a pair of diamond earrings. They'd been a wedding gift from David, but now their sentimental value was eclipsed by a desperate need for money. So, Lena pawned those earrings, and with a few dollars she received, made a down payment on a Singer sewing machine. That's right, to rescue her tiny family from destitution, Lena became a seamstress. The precious earrings would have to be reclaimed and pawned and reclaimed many times to purchase materials and supplies. But she got by, and it was in a tiny apartment on West 112th Street, shared with her sister and her small son, that Lena lived and worked, and before long it became apparent that Lena had a genuine talent for dressmaking. Without patterns or even tape measures, she judged material dimensions by eye. And soon her clientele expanded beyond the ladies in her neighborhood. In 1904, Lena's family of three moved into larger quarters, a better neighborhood, and it was there and then that her modest shop was visited by an attractive young woman, an attractive, pregnant young woman. Now, until then, in this country at any rate, pregnancy forced an expectant mother into seclusion, and this particular expectant mother could not cope with the prospect of four more cloistered months. At the very least, she wanted to be able to entertain friends at home. Perhaps Lena could make her a dress, say a tea gown or some such, that would accommodate her condition. Well, for that young lady, Lena did more than accommodate. The seamstress, using her innate designer's skill, created an accordion-pleated skirt and bodice, joining the two with an elastic band, and when she was through, not only did her infanticipating client look more attractive than ever, but one could hardly tell that she was pregnant. And oh yes, I do mean to say that that was the first maternity dress ever seen in New York City. Today, the business that Lena founded something more than a century ago is a multi-million dollar one. Its advertising states a specialty in fashions for big, beautiful women. But did you know how that company got its name? You see, Lena, distracted and trembling with joy upon receiving her first check for $300, she misspelled her own first name in the bank deposit slip. She misspelled her own first name. And beginning that day, Lena, the young widow who financed her first dress shop by pawning and reclaiming a pair of diamond earrings, beginning that day, Lena became Lane Bryant. Lane Bryant. Only now you know the rest of the story.
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3: It's been a little less than a month since Kalamazoo County staged its first county fair in several years. Interim Administrator Terrell Cole says the county parks director is planning to deliver an assessment. It'll be at their meeting Tuesday.
4: We expect to get some good information from Director Rakowitz, provide updated fair data. We'll be gathering some direction of how next year would go.
3: The event was brought back to see if they could make it a self-sustaining event and also see if they could eventually find someone to manage it. Two commissioners gave the fair high marks. Wendy Mazur says she now wants to get a goat of her own, and John Geisler praised the rodeo.
5: I thought that was really super. I enjoyed it immensely.
6: I got elephant ears, and they were fabulous. And the fair was wonderful.
3: Whether or not it continues and what form it takes may depend on how

0: Well, it did.
1: Environmental groups are preparing to challenge the Trump administration's latest emergency order, keeping Michigan's J.H. Campbell coal plant open another 90 days. The more than 1,400-megawatt plant in West Olive is primarily owned by Consumers Energy. Critics argue the sixth extension will prolong harmful pollution and saddle ratepayers with unnecessary costs. Ted Kelly with the Environmental Defense Fund explains what needs to happen before opponents can take the newest order to court.
2: That process requires us to first file a request for rehearing with the Department of Energy. And if that request is rejected, as they have been in each of the previous orders, we're then able to challenge that in court.
1: Kelly says ratepayers ultimately pick up the cost of keeping the Campbell plant open. It's more than $600,000 every day. Consumers Energy had planned to retire the plant in May 2025 and replace it with other energy sources. The Trump administration says Campbell is needed to meet growing demand and keep the power grid reliable. Michigan officials say retiring Campbell as planned was projected to save state ratepayers nearly $600 million. Kelly says the fight over the plant involves a broad coalition of environmental groups and states.
2: So the Environmental Defense Fund, as well as eight other public interest groups, and the attorneys general of Michigan, Minnesota, and Illinois have challenged each of these unlawful orders.
1: The D.C. Circuit Court of Appeals heard arguments in May over the administration's original order. A decision is still pending. Latest extension keeps Campbell available through November 14th, nearly a year and a half beyond its planned retirement. The auto industry is wrapping up a pretty good summer when it comes to car sales.
3: The annual sales rate, what current sales would be if they were to stay that way all year, has been running in the mid-16 millions this summer. Cox Automotive senior economist Charlie Chesborough says that's despite higher interest rates and high gas prices.
4: You know, I think consumers in general just shrugging off a lot of the economic uncertainty that we can see there out in the economy right now.
3: Chesborough says the high gas prices have actually helped hybrid sales, and higher income buyers have received a boost from a very good stock market. Jeff Gilbert for the Michigan News Network.
1: And speaking of gas prices, Michigan's average gas price up to $4.17 a gallon. That's 1 cent more than last week. AAA Michigan says the price is 11 cents lower than last month, but 84 cents more than what we paid last year. A 15-gallon tank of gas statewide costs $62. Michigan's highest price, $4.26 in Jackson. Marquette has the lowest price at $3.99. In southwest Michigan, Berrien County has the lowest price at $4.10. Berrien County remains the highest in the area at $4.26. That's the latest from the WKZO Newsroom. I'm Michael Arney. 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
5: News. I'm Gianna Gelosi. For the first time in a month, the U.S. and Iran have traded fire, with U.S. forces hitting two Iranian rocket launchers and Iran retaliating by firing at U.S. bases in Jordan.
6: Overnight, Iran launched at least eight ballistic missiles at U.S. forces in Jordan. A U.S. source familiar tells Fox News there were no significant impacts and the majority of the incoming fire was intercepted.
5: That's Fox's Trey Yanks. President Trump vowing to replenish the strategic petroleum reserve with his new Venezuelan oil deal that some experts say could shift focus off the Strait of Hormuz.
7: Well, this newly announced deal grants the U.S. the development of 17 strategic oil fields to produce 1.5 million barrels per day.
5: Fox's Alex Hogan, acting president of Venezuela, says this deal is a step towards economic recovery. America's listening to Fox News.
8: Very warm and humid today with scattered showers and thunderstorms. The high temperature up around 87. And then tonight, a slight chance of a shower or thunderstorm. Most of tonight dry with a low temperature near 70. For Tuesday, it's back to the heat. Mostly cloudy to partly cloudy conditions. Breezy, hot, and humid with a high up around 88. Feel like rains likely in the low to mid 90s with just a slight chance of a shower or thunderstorm. Looks like it'll remain humid right on through most of the remainder of the week. I'm Storm Team 8 meteorologist Matt Kirkwood tracking southwest Michigan's weather.
9: And in Kalamazoo right now, it is 72 degrees under mostly cloudy skies, but rain is closing in fast on the Kalamazoo and Portage area as it comes off the lake shore. It's moving its way through Van Buren County and parts of Allegan and Berrien counties north and south. And expect some showers in the next half hour or so around the Kalamazoo area, if not sooner. Hopefully some of the kids who have half days of school today in Kalamazoo and Portage remembered their rain gear today. They might need it when they get out a little bit later on. And speaking of, starting to see some slow travel along Nichols Road on the west side of Kalamazoo where King Westwood School is located. That signals that school zones are kind of busy this morning on this first day of classes in Kalamazoo and Portage. So be aware of that and watch for the school buses. They make the reverse trips later on this morning. Downtown Kalamazoo, traffic pretty busy, particularly a stretch from Riverview Drive all the way from Patterson down to the Viaduct and making the turn down to Kalamazoo Avenue. Slow go through Kalamazoo Avenue construction, of course, but you can still access businesses if you want to get east to west. Not stopping for anything. North Street and Ransom Street might be alternatives if you're just moving through town, coming in the other direction, West Main to Michigan Avenue, kind of busy right now, and no particular problems on the expressways. There's still lane restrictions on northbound 131 through the I-94 interchange, although some of the barricades were removed at the end of last week for that big construction project, which is heading into the home stretch. But no major problems reported, no crashes on the books right now. Watch for the rain, though, to change conditions on the roadways. Very shortly for some. Now that's the latest on WKZO weather and traffic.
0: 1955 was an important year in America. Elvis was at the top of the charts. Rebel Without a Cause was in theaters. Gunsmoke was on TV. Ike was in the White House. A gallon of gas was 23 cents. And Disneyland opened its doors. And in Kalamazoo, Michigan, a young businessman named Russ Bartholomew started Bartholomew Heating and Cooling. 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
9: Monday morning. Getting ready to wrap up August. Tear the calendar page off tomorrow for the first day of September. Ken Lantz here with you, 842 at 590 and 106.9 FM, WKZO, 72 degrees in Kalamazoo. So we watch a line of showers start to make its way through southwest Michigan. So be ready for that as the morning rolls along. And we'll have another update of weather and traffic for you in the next few minutes here on WKZO. First full week of school in the Kalamazoo and Portage public schools. As we mentioned, some districts got a head start on things last week, and Labor Day weekend will be a long one. Most districts taking Friday through the upcoming weekend off. Western Michigan University classes begin for the new semester on Wednesday. It was a big move-in weekend at WMU, of course, this past weekend. And you may have taken notice that kids are back in school for Western. Big move-in weekend this past weekend. Meantime, it's football season at WMU starting this weekend. The Bronco football team opening on the road at the University of Michigan. And then a week from Saturday is the big Communiversity Night affair at Western's Waldo Stadium. Always a big celebration of football and the community at Western. And once again this season, we'll be highlighting information on the games and special conversations with those involved in the football program at Western Michigan University starting this coming Friday with the preview of the season opener against the University of Michigan. The radio voice of the Western Michigan Broncos, Robin Hook, will be joining us on Friday morning, as will Elaine Russell, who has taken over as the interim athletic director with the move of Dan Bartholomew to Michigan State. They'll join us on Friday to talk a little Western Michigan Broncos sports. We're hoping to be on the road ahead of Communiversity Night a week from Friday, but we'll keep you posted on that here on WKZO. on 590 and 106.9 FM WKZO on Monday morning. The time is 8:45.
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13: I'm Beth Fisher. A person was rescued from Lake Makatawa in West Michigan's Ottawa County Sunday afternoon after their boat capsized. The Park Township Fire Department says a person appeared to be in distress but was reportedly wearing a life jacket. Marine units and a dive team were sent to the scene, but before they arrived, a nearby boat helped the boat and it was righted and the person was taken to the shore safely. A scary incident at Ford Field Saturday night after the Ed Sheeran concert that sent six people to the hospital. The Detroit Fire Department and officials with Ford Field confirmed the six were workers handling equipment following the show. Authorities did not confirm what caused the injuries, but reports suggest a forklift was involved. While none of the injuries are life-threatening, two of the people are in serious condition. Several Michigan state parks have reopened just in time for Labor Day weekend. 13 Michigan state parks were shut down at various points this summer for renovations. I'm Beth Fisher for the Michigan News Network.
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8: Very warm and humid today with scattered showers and thunderstorms. The high temperature up around 87. And then tonight, a slight chance of a shower or thunderstorm. Mostly tonight, dry with a low temperature near 70. For Tuesday, it's back to the heat. Mostly cloudy to partly cloudy conditions. Breezy, hot, and humid with a high up around 88. Feel like rains, likely in the low to mid-90s, with just a slight chance of a shower or thunderstorm. Looks like it will remain humid right on through most of the remainder of the week. I'm Storm Team 8 meteorologist Matt Kirkwood tracking southwest Michigan's weather.
9: 72 in Kalamazoo under cloudy skies. Showers moving in on the Kalamazoo Portage area out of the west northwest. So expect some changing conditions on some of the roadways very shortly, if not already. And checking on traffic, still pretty busy in spots in and around downtown Kalamazoo, particularly some of the outlets heading into downtown Kalamazoo, like Park Street and Portage Street and Riverview Drive through the Viaduct into Michigan Avenue and onto Kalamazoo Avenue. Very busy trek through there, seeing some slowdowns early this morning now on Douglas Avenue from the 131 Penetrator down toward the Stewart neighborhood. But all in all, we're moving pretty well, maybe a little slower than you'd like. And highway traffic is moving well without any particular issues as far as crashes or delays go. The latest WKZO weather and traffic update.
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20: Planning a funeral for a loved one can be a stressful, heart-wrenching time, especially when that planning takes place just prior to or after the time of death. That's why pre-planning a funeral can be so beneficial, according to Rob Boss with Afing, McCown & Secord Funeral Homes.
2: We just know that anytime we can sit down and have a conversation with a family, it's a great first start. 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
9: 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Thanks so much for sharing part of your morning with us. I'm Ken Lanfear, watching some showers move across parts of southwest Michigan. And most will see some showers before too much longer, if you haven't already. And current Kalamazoo temperature 72 degrees, expecting highs well into the 80s pretty much all week long. Another update of weather and traffic coming up shortly here on WKZO. Coming up tomorrow on our show, the Air Zoo is making plans for another one of their big movie nights that they can't talk an awful lot about, but we'll fill you in on what details they can talk about with you tomorrow morning in our 8 o'clock hour here on WKZO. Well, older folks are flocking to a coastal getaway that's been emerging as a new hotspot for the promise of sun, savings, and a slower pace. But as is the case with many of these spots, paradise is starting to feel the pressure.
23: Retirees are moving to Delaware's coastal Sussex County, but the growth is putting stress on local services. The county has added about 40,000 residents since 2020, with population growth roughly five times the national average. Delaware's beaches, lower property taxes, no sales tax, and no estate tax are attracting retirees from higher tax states like New York and New Jersey. But schools, healthcare, roads, and local businesses are struggling to keep up. One resident says he waited 9 months for a colonoscopy and 18 months for a dental appointment. Angelo Bavaro, Fox News.
9: Well, big changes are afoot at Apple from the top down.
24: Today is the last day on the job for Apple CEO Tim Cook. He's still remaining as executive chairman, but he's handing over control to John Ternus, who has been the company's top hardware engineer. Cook has run the company for 15 years, forced to fill the very charismatic shoes and turtlenecks of founder Steve Jobs, who died in 2011. Cook's tenure ends just a week or so before Apple holds its yearly product reveal, at which the company is rumored to be debuting a foldable iPhone. Also coming soon will be the update for macOS called Golden Gate, which won't support Intel chips. Eben Brown, Fox News.
9: Are you finding yourself using cash less and less? The study from the Pew Research Center says 42% of U.S. adults say they never use cash for purchases in a typical week. The survey found that only 12% said they only use cash for typical weekly purchases. Higher-earning Americans are at the forefront of this cashless trend, with 58% of those in households earning $100,000 or more a year reporting they make none of their regular purchases with cash. people in lower-income households were more likely to use cash, with about a quarter of those earning less than $30,000 per year saying they use cash for most or all purchases. Well, Wall Street closed lower on Friday to end the week, but the market is on track to wrap up the month of August with gains led by the tech sector as we approach this final half hour of pre-market trading before the final session of the month of August gets underway. The tech-heavy NASDAQ index is up 4% during the month heading into today's session, and both the S&P 500 and Dow reached their all-time highs earlier in the month of August. Here are the numbers as we approach that final half hour of the pre-market trading session. Dow futures are down 196, S&P futures are off 27.5, and NASDAQ futures off 84. Price of oil has been rising with the renewal of conflicts in the Middle East, the U.S. and Iran battling it out again, and the price of oil rising as a result. And on the U.S. market, it's priced at this time at $86.09. Consumer sentiment fell about 6% last month. The University of Michigan's final reading for August slipped mainly on inflation worries. The survey notes declines for all political groups, especially among Republicans, with older Americans and lower income groups. Uncertainty over the Iran conflict, gas prices, and trade tensions added to concerns about the economy. Consumers expect prices to go up 4% over the next year. That's a slight decrease from last month's reading. Coming up in the business week ahead, the big story will be the government's monthly jobs report that is due out on Friday. Dow futures now down 209, a little over half an hour ahead of today's session.
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0: The conflict will keep escalating. I'm Dave Anthony, Fox News. After Iran retaliated to yesterday's U.S. attacks, the first strikes in a month, the targeted Iranian forces preparing to launch rockets with sea mines into the Strait of Hormuz. Fox's Trey Yingst is in Tel Aviv.
5: I just spoke with President Trump, who told Fox News the United States will respond to the Iranian attack on U.S. forces overnight in Jordan. The president said, we're going to hit them hard. There will be a response. He indicated that all of the missiles, except one, were intercepted by U.S. air defense systems. One missile was identified as not going to hit anything significant, and they allowed it to pass through the airspace.
0: Iran also fired a drone intercepted by the United Arab Emirates. The president also just posted on Truth Social that Iran is officially a failed nation with no currency, 300% inflation, and their leadership is in total disarray. The renewed fighting has sent oil prices up more than 3% right now. It is back to work this hour for Lindsay Clancy's jury in Plymouth, Massachusetts. At her murder trial and the killing of her three kids, she's using an insanity defense, citing postpartum psychosis and severe mental health issues.
10: The jury is considering a range of verdicts. Not guilty due to a lack of criminal responsibility would likely result in civil confinement. First-degree murder carries life in prison without the possibility of parole. Second-degree murder is life with the possibility of parole. And manslaughter comes with a max sentence of 20 years.
0: That's Fox's Nate Foy outside the courthouse. 15 people still unaccounted for in Arizona after a flash flood in the Grand Canyon. At least one person was killed. And now an update on a much bigger flood catastrophe.
11: Rescuers are searching for as many as 900 workers believed to be trapped in tunnels at 12 hydropower sites that are buried in mud as the death toll continues to rise. Days after nearly 30-foot-high waves of water swept through the area along the Nepal-China border. At least 900 people have died and more than 4,700 are still missing.
0: That's Tanya J. Powers, America's listening to Fox News.
12: Born on America's darkest day, September 11th, 01, the Tunnel to Towers Foundation, they have helped American heroes ever since. Heroes like United States Navy Chief Shannon Kent. 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
0: It is back to work at the Capitol this morning for some lawmakers.
15: The Republican-controlled House is back in session this week with a busy to-do list over the next few weeks. Topping that agenda, a government spending bill to prevent a pre-election shutdown at the end of September. The House and Senate each passed competing proposals to extend funding into December. House Republicans are also eager to push through another budget reconciliation bill, and the White House is urging passage of a supplemental spending package to provide the military with billions of dollars to replenish weapons stockpiles. The Senate does not return to Washington until the middle of September. In Washington, Jared Halpern, Fox News.
0: Now, this return from recess won't last long. House lawmakers will leave again and take Labor Day and the rest of next week off as well. Lake America is official now on Google Maps, which is making the change days after President Trump's executive order renaming Lake Ontario, though it is still called that on Google Maps in Canada as the two countries have dueling tariffs in a new trade war. On Wall Street, stock futures are down about 200 points for the Dow before today's and this week's trading. At the movie, Spider-Man. Still king of the box office. Brand New Day remains number one.
28: For a fifth straight weekend, taking in about $22 million.
29: I didn't know you could get that big.
28: Two newcomers couldn't even come close. The animated Coyote versus Acme did a respectable $14 million.
30: Acme is evil.
28: While Ridley Scott's The Dog Stars stumbled into fifth place with just $8 million. And that's a tough opening for the $100 million plus sci-fi film. Meantime, Spider-Man is closing in on $900 million domestically and still has the box office all to himself. Carmen Roberts, Fox News.
0: Also in the top five this weekend at the box office, The Odyssey third, followed by Insidious out of the further. I'm Dave Anthony, and this is Fox News.
2: From the WKZO Newsroom. 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
8: Well, for you, this may be just another Monday, but for thousands of Kalamazoo families, it's back to school day. At least one local elected official is suggesting people head out early on their morning commute if they want to get to work safely and on time, because there'd be a lot of extra traffic.
16: Exercise caution. Please follow buses. Follow with care. When they put the stop sign up, please stop. There are many children who may be riding the bus for the first time.
8: Portage City Council member John Young says it won't be just traffic on four wheels, as a lot of students are making their own way to school.
16: Riding their bikes, walking on the roads. Some of our roads in the neighborhoods don't have sidewalks, so they may have to be walking on the street. Please just exercise patience.
8: Some charter and parochial schools have already begun their fall terms, but all nine public school districts in Kalamazoo County observe the same general calendar because they all share programs like the Math and Science Center, Special Education, the new Career Connect Center, and others. Now, today will be a half day, so expect fast food outlets to be busy at lunch as well. The Kalamazoo County Sheriff's Office says a woman has died after she crashed into a tree in Richland early Sunday. The crash happened at 2 a.m. when she crashed into the tree along North 35th Street near Greer Drive. Deputies have not indicated what caused the crash. Her name, age, where she's from have also not been released. 15-year-old Isaiah Gordon is charged as an adult with first-degree murder, assault with intent to murder, and felony firearms for two shootings last weekend in Detroit. Gordon was arraigned Saturday for the shooting that killed 60-year-old Faith Williams and injured her 20-year-old niece, Katrina Cohen, at Eastside Liquor.
17: We may not ever know why he did what he did, but we do know that the family is grieving, and we will support them in their time of loss.
8: That's Detroit Police Chief Todd Bettison speaking last week with a woman's family at police headquarters. Gordon is also charged with shooting at a passing car Friday night on East Warren Avenue a few minutes afterward. Wayne County Prosecutor Kim Worthy says the attack was unprovoked and unimaginable, and she says he needs to be held accountable. Well, several Michigan state parks have reopened just in time for Labor Day weekend.
18: 13 state parks in Michigan were shut down at various points this summer for renovations, but all have now reopened just in time for a Labor Day getaway. Among them are Sheboygan State Park, which reopened in August with new bathrooms and showers at the campground, Van Buren State Park near South Haven, which underwent a major renovation project to improve beach erosion, and McLean State Park in Hancock, which now has nearly 100 new campsites. Other parks that have reopened for Labor Day include the Pinckney Recreation Area, Otsego Lake State Park, and Indian Lake State Park. Luke Sloan for the Michigan News Network.
8: Well, Michigan voters are growing weary and upset with both state and federal leaders. A new poll from Epic MRA shows President Trump's approval rating in the state is just 30%. That's a record low. Governor Whitmer's disapproval rating has hit a record high of 55%. Just 41% of voters approved of Whitmer's job performance. That was her lowest since March 2019, when it was at 36%. The poll also shows a 4 percentage point difference in favor of Democrats Jocelyn Benson and Abdul El-Sayed in the race for governor and U.S. Senate over John James and Mike Rogers. That's the latest from the WKZO Newsroom. I'm Michael Arney. More news at WKZO.com.
20: Very warm and humid today with scattered showers and thunderstorms. The high temperature up around 87. And then tonight, a slight chance of a shower or thunderstorm. Mostly tonight dry with a low temperature near 70. For Tuesday, it's back to the heat. Mostly cloudy to partly cloudy conditions. Breezy, hot, and humid with a high up around 88. Feel like readings likely in the low to mid 90s with just a slight chance of a shower or thunderstorm. Looks like it'll remain humid right on through most of the remainder of the week. I'm Storm 2 meteorologist Matt Kirkwood tracking southwest Michigan's weather.
9: And in Kalamazoo right now, 72 degrees under mostly cloudy skies, and showers continue to be just to the west of the Kalamazoo area. And some of it is a little bit on the heavy side as you head a little further north along the lakeshore. So expect some changing conditions on area roadways as this day moves along. And right now, temperatures in the low 70s, but expected to be well into the 80s before the end of the day today. And, of course, keep an eye out. School buses will be hitting the road again in about an hour and a half for some students in the Kalamazoo and Portage school districts, mainly high school students first off, and then later the elementary schools and the younger schools, a little closer to the noon hour. So be aware of that as the school year gets underway in Kalamazoo and Portage today. We've had some serious backups in the last half hour trying to get in and out of downtown Kalamazoo with the construction on Kalamazoo Avenue and along Park Street holding things up. But right now we're moving pretty well. Still some slow goes on some of the major arteries heading in and out of downtown Kalamazoo, but no major problems as far as crashes or delays go. And speaking of the Kalamazoo area traffic, Kalamazoo Avenue traffic, the work will be shifting beginning today to the Burdick Street intersection at Kalamazoo Avenue for electrical work there. So that will impact some of your abilities to make a turn onto a Kalamazoo Avenue from Burdick, so something to keep in mind there. And there's also going to be a traffic shift near Park Street through the midweek section as part of the water main connection that they're making with the reconstruction project and the Kalamazoo Avenue Event Center location. And in Portage, starting today, there will be temporary traffic signals activated on the west side of South Westnage from Barbary Avenue to Crockett Avenue as they get ready to place a concrete trail to connect to South Westnage Park in that area. And again, no major problems as far as crashes or delays. Some are seeing some showers, sometimes a little on the heavy side. So watch for changing conditions on the weather front. For now, though, that's an update on WKZL weather and traffic.
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9: It's Monday. It is the last of our five Mondays we have enjoyed in this month of August 2026. And on top of that, it's the final day of this month, August 31, 2026. And we hope it's off to a positive start for you and yours. Thanks so much for the company this morning. I'm Ken Lanphier on 590 and 106.9 FM WKZO. Watching some changes in our weather this morning, watching some shower activity moving in off the Lake Michigan shoreline. We're going to see some of this kind of activity off and on, it appears, pretty much through this week leading up to the Labor Day holiday weekend. But hopefully the weather will get that out of its system in time for a nice Labor Day holiday weekend. We'll keep our fingers crossed on that note. And we'll hear again during this hour from Storm Team 8 meteorologist Matt Kirkwood. And of course, the big story this morning, the start of school for Kalamazoo and Portage. Of course, a number of districts are already a week into their school year, having started last week. But pretty much the rest of the state state of Michigan, with a few exceptions here and there, are getting their school days underway for the 26-27 school year right now. And as students head back to school, drivers need to refresh themselves on the state school bus and school zone traffic laws. Michigan law does set some clear rules for drivers around school buses and in school zones, but sometimes there's a little bit of confusion about how those rules are interpreted. Drivers should remember to stop at least 20 feet from a school bus when its red lights are flashing, and never pass a stopped school bus with flashing red lights. The exception to that rule, of course, is when the drivers traveling in the opposite direction are on a divided roadway, which has a raised median or physical barrier, a clear divide between the traffic in opposite directions. And the exception to that rule is when there's a crosswalk involved, as there are in many places in and around the Kalamazoo area. Watch for lower speed limits in school zones before and after school. Michigan has special speed limits in school zones, and a school zone is defined as extending 1,000 feet from a school property line in any direction. Within a school zone, the speed limit drops to 20 miles below the posted speed limit. The limit cannot be lower than 25 miles per hour. However, the lower speed limit applies for 30 minutes before school starts and 30 minutes after school ends. At least that's the way it is for now, but that time period could get a little longer. There's a House bill right now, House Bill 5651, if you want to check it out, that's currently pending in the Michigan legislature, which would extend the lower speed limit from 30 minutes to 60 minutes before and after the school day. And speeding, of course, in a school zone can result in a fine and points on your driver's license. And as far as passing a stopped school bus, just a reminder that some of those school buses have cameras on their arms that extend out when the school bus makes a stop to let the kids off. And that can be used by law enforcement against you if you happen to try to pass a school bus when you're not supposed to do that. So watch your speed in school zones. Watch out for safety around the school buses themselves. And we'll make it a great school year for everybody involved. Kalamazoo Mornings with Ken Lanphier on 590 and 106.9 FM WKZO, where we'll check weather and traffic in a moment. We have some stories making news on the entertainment scene to share with you this morning. Kim Komando is coming up in this hour with her morning tech update. As Bill Gates sounds the alarms over AI, Kim comments on that coming up, and some stories making news on the health beat of interest coming up here in this hour on 590 and 106.9 FM WKZO.
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20: Very warm and humid today with scattered showers and thunderstorms. The high temperature up around 87. And then tonight, a slight chance of a shower or thunderstorm. Mostly tonight, dry with a low temperature near 70. For Tuesday, it's back to the heat. Mostly cloudy to partly cloudy conditions. Breezy, hot, and humid with a high up around 88. Feel like greens, likely in the low to mid 90s, with just a slight chance of a shower or thunderstorm. Looks like it'll remain humid right on through most of the remainder of the week. I'm Storm Team 8 meteorologist Matt Kirkwood tracking southwest Michigan's weather.
9: It's 72 and mostly cloudy in Kalamazoo. A few scattered pockets of rain showers closing in on the Kalamazoo and Portage area. And right now, things are settling down from a very busy start to the morning commute, including all those school buses out there for the first time in force in Kalamazoo and Portage. Still pretty busy in and around downtown Kalamazoo, and particularly in that area around the arena project, Michigan Avenue, trying to make the turn onto Park Street. It's very busy and backed up, according to the MDOT map, right on through Kalamazoo Avenue. And Kalamazoo Avenue, of course, slowed with the reconstruction project, restricted lanes, but you can still access businesses and anything else you need to access along Kalamazoo Avenue despite the construction. But Ransom and North Streets may be better suited for just getting east to west through downtown Kalamazoo. Right now, our highways are in good shape, moving pretty much at or near posted speed, slowing down a little bit where it's raining, particularly west of Kalamazoo. And so far, so good as far as travel goes. We have no reports of any major problems or crashes. The latest WKZO weather and traffic update.
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5: The Tigers lost the series finale and rubber game to the Dodgers 6-1 yesterday. The game was scoreless into the fourth inning before Miguel Rojas hit a sacrifice fly to make it 1-0 LA. Kevin McGonigal tied the game in the bottom of the inning with an RBI single to left, but that would be the only Tigers offense of the day. LA scored two runs in the sixth and then three more in the eighth to run away with it. Tigers are now 63-73 and have lost 12 of their last 15 games. They remain 5.5 games out of the wild card, but are nearly out of the playoff race as Fangraphs gives them just a 1.4% chance to make the postseason. The Tigers now face the Twins in Minnesota tonight at 7:40. The Lions made their final roster moves yesterday. They placed both Kirby Joseph and Brian Branch on the PUP list, meaning they will miss at least the first four games this year. And the major news in the NFL from last night, defensive tackle Aaron Donald announced he is coming out of retirement to return to the Los Angeles Rams. I'm Brendan Shabath for the Michigan News Network.
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9: WKZO, last day of August 2026, last business day for Wall Street, starts in just minutes. And the market is down, approaching that opening bell in a few minutes. Dow futures off 153, S&P futures off 26, NASDAQ futures off 93. Price of oil continues on the rise on the world market at $85.66 right now on the U.S. market. Opening numbers from the stock market in minutes here on WKZO. Tonight, Powerball lottery drawing worth an estimated $131 million. 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
9: 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And in Portage, the Meyer on Shaver Road and the J&H on Shaver Road, both at $3.86 a gallon. The Marathon on Center Avenue in Portage is at $3.89, as is the Citgo on Oakland Drive in Portage. 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And we'll send updates on the best gas prices each morning here in the Kalamazoo area direct to your mobile device. Well, Anne Hathaway is set to star alongside Tom Cruise in a Days of Thunder sequel. Cruise made the announcement alongside Hathaway at Daytona International Speedway on Saturday, just before NASCAR's final regular season event. He will reprise his role as driver Cole Trickle, and Hathaway will star as a race car team owner and engineer. The original film came out in 1990 and made over $150 million at the box office, and the Days of Thunder sequel expected to hit theaters on June 2nd, 2028. Spider-Man is still knocking them dead at the box office.
28: Spider-Man Brand New Day swats away the newcomers and stays box office champ for a fifth straight weekend, taking in about $22 million.
15: I didn't know you could get that big.
28: Two newcomers couldn't even come close, the animated Coyote versus Acme. Did a respectable $14 million.
22: Acme is evil.
28: While Ridley Scott's The Dog Stars stumbled into fifth place with just $8 million. And that's a tough opening for the $100 million plus sci-fi film. Meantime, Spider-Man is closing in on $900 million domestically and still has the box office all to himself. Carmen Roberts, Fox News.
9: Well, if you're visiting Nashville Airport in the future, things are about to change there.
23: Tennessee Governor Bill Lee is proposing Nashville International Airport be renamed for Dolly Parton. The announcement comes after the country music icon died Tuesday of cancer at age 80. It follows an online petition that surged this week to rename the airport. Lee said in a statement, "At a place where Tennessee welcomes the world, it is fitting that Nashville International Airport would bear the name of our state's favorite daughter and greet travelers with the enduring legacy of Dolly's music, generosity, faith, and kindness." Lee says he's already discussed the idea with Parton's team. Michelle Polino, Fox News.
9: A.J. Ribollo is a guitarist with a group known as Bad Wolves, and he has quit that heavy metal band due to the death of Dolly Parton and a cover of Jolene.
24: I said Jolene, Jolene, Jolene, Jolene.
0: On Friday, AJ posted a message on social media explaining his reason for leaving the group after 2 years. He says it comes down to what he claims was ill intent from the record label Better Noise Music for releasing the group's Jolene cover days after Dolly died from a brief battle with cancer. AJ says Dolly was supposed to add vocals to the Bad Wolves heavy metal version of Jolene, but sadly passed away before it could happen. AJ said he and his bandmates wanted to keep the project unreleased since Dolly could no longer work with them, but the record label released the song anyway, despite pushback from Bad Wolves. I'm Mark Mayfield.
9: And Dolly Parton's family is confirming the country music icon has been privately laid to rest.
1: Her niece, Lainey Mae Parton, says the burial took place on Friday. Parton had reportedly requested a small private service for immediate family members. Parton died last Tuesday at 80 years old following a brief battle with cancer. Her family is requesting donations to the Imagination Library instead of flowers. I'm Michael Kastner.
9: And Kane Brown is giving fans an update on his injury after a golfing accident earlier this summer. The singer was hit by a golf ball traveling at an estimated 150 miles per hour about 2 months ago. Brown said his ear is good now and recalled the incident, saying he was worried that it might affect his hearing. The country star said he had a CAT scan and doctors say he'll be okay. Yikes. And that's what's happening in the world of entertainment on 590.

0: grid. That's what puts Consumers Energy crews on the ground and in the air, upgrading infrastructure, preparing for storms, and catching issues early. It funds the engineers planning ahead so the systems you depend on are ready for what's next. Steady, year-round work helps keep service more predictable, season after season. Michigan, you can count on Consumers Energy.
1: In the newsroom, I'm Michael Arney. Coming up, a consultant says they found no big issues in Kalamazoo City government when it comes to race or gender. And the city of Portage has hired their next city manager. Those and more coming up.
2: The New York Times has Bill Gates sounding an alarm. The Microsoft co-founder says AI is a grave threat to jobs and human life, and that dealing with it should be, quote, the world's top priority. 6,000 words, he wants new taxes and a lot of bans. 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Before we all panic, a little history. Bill Gates says a lot of things. For years, he was the loudest AI optimist in the room, promising cures and prosperity. Climate change was going to be the world's top priority until he decided it wasn't. In 2004 at Davos, he promised SPAN would be solved within 2 years. Yeah, right. He wanted rich countries on 100% synthetic beef with new laws to push you there. He's arguing against his own wallet, and that counts. And so does a track record. It's a good thing that no one cares about Bill Gates. Be sure to get my free newsletter at getkim.com. 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
1: A consultant says there is room for improvement when it comes to employee communication inside Kalamazoo City government, but there are no big issues when it comes to race or gender. Now, it was time for the city's five-year assessment on diversity, equity, and inclusion. Dr. Tammy Hodo is the founder of All Things Diverse, a business consultancy based in Jacksonville, Florida. She says they did the surveys and focus groups with employees, identifying problems, and have come up with an implementation plan and a timetable to address the issues that they did find. She was brought in by the DEI department and didn't find any glaring issues when it comes to equity in the workplace.
4: And I will say with your pay equity, we didn't see any issues in regards to sex, ethnicity, or anything along those lines. But you do have more males in the workforce than you have females.
1: Dr. Hodo was asked specifically about the use of slurs or other identity triggers. She said, no.
4: None of that. Mm-mm. There was no concern surrounding sexuality. There was no concern, which I was surprised, surrounding race. I mean, race is a social construct. There was no concern brought up about that either.
1: But Dr. Hodo says departments are siloed. Some supervisors need work on their management and communication skills.
4: Like emotional intelligence, right? Empathy, self-awareness, self-regulation. Some of that is missing from some of your supervisors. It depends on who the supervisor is within that department. So that single fact changes how every problem below gets solved.
1: Hodo says the city needs to start doing exit interviews to learn why employees leave. They need to clearly define how employees can earn promotions, improve internal and interdepartmental communications and cooperation, and update organizational charts regularly so everyone knows who is doing what jobs.
4: You're at an inflection point where you can totally turn this around and make this great, or you can do nothing with this data and you're going to have this problem. It's going to continue.
1: It now becomes City Manager Malcolm Hankins' job to implement her recommendations, and he says he's up for it and has already begun the effort.
5: I appreciate the fact that someone has laid out some very good, clear pathways forward, and you will hear the progress.

0: as we continue to work through these things.
1: Hankin says he will give the commission regular updates on the progress. The Portage City Council has selected a township official from Texas as their new city manager. Karen Dempsey-Horan's first day on the job will be November 2nd if she clears final background checks and can negotiate a contract with Portage officials. She'll be the first female to hold the job, selected by a Portage council that for the first time has a female majority. She told council members during her interview that she applied for the job because Portage offers exactly what she's looking for.
2: By and large, you have a great team and you're going in great directions. And so it really is making sure that we keep it that way and hopefully improve on it. In the areas that we can. I love the idea of being fully integrated in the community, having my son in the schools. That also is a return to my Michigan roots.
1: She has another quality that city managers have recently lacked, and that's a history of longevity. She spent nearly 28 years working in Woodlands Township, Texas. Now, Horan is a graduate of Aquinas College in Grand Rapids. She is originally from Ohio. Her husband, however, does have Michigan ties. Five small fires that were set Friday night, early Saturday morning in Kalamazoo are under investigation. The first was a trash can on fire on North Burdick Street, 9:30 p.m. That's followed by a porta potty on fire on Oxford at 10:40 p.m. and a fence on fire at 10:50 p.m. near South Riverview Drive and East Patterson Street. Then around 2 a.m. Saturday, a vehicle fire on Cimarron Drive and a trash can that was also on fire after 2, also on the same road. Kalamazoo Public Safety says no one was injured. They put the fires out quickly, limiting the damage. They're working to identify the suspects. That's the latest from the WKZO Newsroom. I'm Michael Arning. 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
3: News. I'm Therese Crowley. We're going to hit them hard after Iran launched 8 missiles at U.S. troops in Jordan.
4: President Trump told Fox News the United States will respond to the Iranian attack on U.S. forces overnight in Jordan. The president said, we're going to hit them hard. There will be a response. He indicated that all of the missiles, except one, were intercepted by U.S. air defense systems.
3: Fox's Trey Ying says the other was a miss after the U.S. struck Iran missile batteries preparing to launch new sea mines into the Strait of Hormuz. The Lindsay Clancy jury back to deliberate after a weekend at home, whether she's guilty of killing her 3 children. A flash flood in Grand Canyon's Bright Angel Canyon. 15 hikers missing, 1 dead. Chopper pilots and crews rescue 60 more. With park hotels closed, its water pipeline knocked out. 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
5: Very warm and humid today with scattered showers and thunderstorms. The high temperature up around 87. And then tonight, a slight chance of a shower or thunderstorm. Mostly tonight, dry with a low temperature near 70. For Tuesday, it's back to the heat. Mostly cloudy to partly cloudy conditions. Breezy, hot, and humid with a high up around 88. Feel like greens, likely in the low to mid 90s, with just a slight chance of a shower or thunderstorm. Looks like it'll remain humid right on through most of the remainder of the week. I'm Storm Team 8 meteorologist Matt Kirkwood tracking southwest to Michigan's weather.
6: And we have cloudy skies. We have some scattered rain showers hitting the area right now from Kalamazoo west to the lakeshore. And 72 degrees in Kalamazoo right now at WKZO. We're still pretty busy in and around downtown Kalamazoo on this morning commute. Still a slow go into the heart of downtown Kalamazoo, West Main onto Michigan Avenue. And many trying to get on to a Park Street to head north on the business loop and finding it very backed up with lane restrictions and now a traffic shift going into effect there. Park Street between Michigan Avenue and Kalamazoo Avenue and just beyond that into the north side on the northbound business loop. And coming into downtown Kalamazoo via Park Street down Westridge Hill is a bit of a busy trek as well. Watch, of course, for school buses in the next hour or so. You'll start to see them once again out on Kalamazoo and Portage area roadways as the high schools dismiss after their first half day of classes in Kalamazoo and Portage, and they'll be followed later by those in the lower grades. So, again, a reminder that school is in session these days, and you want to be safe around those school buses. Observe the rules and careful and on your speed in the school zones. But right Right now, we have no reports of any issues as far as crashes or delays. And for now, that's an update on WKZO weather and traffic, and brought to you by Romance Gardens, providing its customers the very best nursery stock, including a one-year warranty on many types of plants. 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
6: It's last trading day of the month of August on Wall Street on this Monday the 31st, and stocks are taking a hit in the early moments of today's session. Ken Lanphier with you on 590 and 106.9 FM WKZO. The Dow is down over 309 points in the opening minutes of today's trading session as the Iran and U.S. conflict has fired up once again. The S&P 500 is off 30, and the NASDAQ down 91 points in the opening few minutes of trading for this Monday, August 31, 2026. And we'll update those numbers again shortly for you here on WKZO. Thank you so much for sharing part of your morning with us. We certainly appreciate the company. I want to say hello to Jenny, who's listening this morning. Had a conversation with her a little bit ago. Appreciated a chance to chat with you. Meantime, here are some stories making news on the health beat this morning. And President Trump is set to make an announcement on health care affordability later on today.
15: It's expected that he'll roll out a new round of Medicaid drug pricing deals as the midterm elections draw near. The president first unveiled the administration's framework for lowering drug prices and insurance premiums back in January. To date, nearly 20 pharmaceutical companies have reached agreements to reduce prices. I'm Mark Mayfield.
6: Meantime, many health advocates are turning their attention to putting an end to drug overdoses around the world.
16: This is House Call for Health. August 31st is International Overdose Awareness Day. The U.S. Drug Enforcement Administration says it's the largest annual campaign to end overdoses, remember those who've been lost, acknowledge the grief of family and friends left behind, and renew the commitment to end overdose and related harms. The Pennington Institute, an independent public health organization, says its theme this year is 25 years on, still needed, because overdose continues to affect every community, and yet it can be prevented, noting while the day is still needed, it doesn't have to be forever. For more health news, go to foxnewshealth.com. House Call for Health, I'm Lisa Brady, Fox News.
6: So how'd you sleep last night before the Monday dawned? Well, there's a new study out of Canada that says some quick exercise or catching up on sleep may help after a sleepless night.
17: New research from McGill University found that healthy young adults who exercised or napped after 30 hours without sleep performed better on memory tests. The findings were published in the Proceedings of the National Academy of Sciences. The study's co-author said they found that 20 minutes of exercising and a 90-minute nap protected the brain's ability to create new memories after 30 hours without sleep. Experts stressed that neither is a replacement for good quality sleep. I'm Tammy Trujillo.
6: A new study shows long-term melatonin users have a 90% higher risk of developing heart failure over 5 years. The preliminary research was presented at the American Heart Association's scientific sessions in 2025. The findings do not prove that melatonin itself caused the increased risks, but they do raise questions about long-term safety of a supplement that many view as being harmless. A vaping company gets the green light to sell an updated version of its e-cigarette, now offering an age verification system.
18: The decision from the FDA allows Juul Labs to sell a new version of its vaping device for the first time since it launched more than a decade ago. The company plans to market the vape as Juul 2. The new device will give the users the option to require age verification through an app before the e-cigarette can be unlocked. Juul will also begin offering updated versions of its tobacco and menthol-flavored cartridges. The company discontinued several fruit and candy flavors that drove most of its sales, but were favored by teens. Lee Silicera, Fox News.
6: And a clinical trial found the keto diet beat the Mediterranean diet for metabolic health. The study conducted by researchers at Washington University in St. Louis included people with obesity, prediabetes, and fatty liver disease. Researchers found all three groups lost about 10% of their body weight, but keto reduced liver fat by 67% compared to 45% with the other diets. About half of the keto groups also no longer qualified as having prediabetes after 4 to 5 months. That study was published August 27th in Cell Metabolism. There is an American Red Cross blood drive being hosted by the Red Cross on our schedule for today. That will take place at their 5640 Venture Court in Kalamazoo location between noon and 6. And there is also a Red Cross blood drive today in Portage at the Southside Dojo Limited. The address is 8534 Portage Road, and that one starts in just a few minutes at 10 o'clock and runs until 4 this afternoon. For more information or to book an appointment to donate blood, be sure to visit redcrossblood.org. For now, that's the latest news on the Health Beat on WKZO.
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20: I'm Beth Fisher. Vice President J.D. Vance is making another stop in Michigan today as the state's midterm races heat up. Vance will be in Sterling Heights for a super PAC event featuring Republican candidates Mike Rogers, John James, and Mike Bouchard Jr. Rogers is running for U.S. Senate. James is the GOP candidate for governor, and Bouchard Jr. is seeking James' seat in Congress. Vance's last Michigan visit came in March when he appeared at an engineering facility in Auburn Hills. Time's running out to apply for federal emergency aid in Michigan for April storms, tornadoes, and flooding. The deadline to apply is tonight at midnight. More than 5,000 have been approved for aid. Gas prices in Michigan are holding steady. The average price for a gallon of gas is up only a penny from last week, now sitting at $4.17. That's still up 11 cents from the same time last month and 84 cents from this time in 2025. I'm Beth Fisher for the Michigan News Network.
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5: Very warm and humid today with scattered showers and thunderstorms. The high temperature up around 87. And then tonight, a slight chance of a shower or thunderstorm. Most of tonight dry with a low temperature near 70. For Tuesday, it's back to the heat. Mostly cloudy to partly cloudy conditions. Breezy, hot, and humid with a high up around 88. Feel like rains likely in the low to mid 90s with just a slight chance of a shower or thunderstorm. Looks like it will remain humid right on through most of the remainder of the week. I'm Storm's main meteorologist Matt Kirkwood tracking southwest Michigan's weather.
6: And in Kalamazoo, still 72 under mostly cloudy skies. Some scattered showers around the region this morning. And so some roads may be a bit wet for your travels right now. And school buses will be back out on the roads in many districts that have a half day of classes, including Kalamazoo and Portage. So be extra alert for the kids as they wrap up their first taste of the 26-27 school year. So far, the major issue on the roadways continues to be downtown Kalamazoo. Traffic surrounding the event center and the Kalamazoo Avenue reconstruction, very slow go along Kalamazoo Park Street and Michigan Avenue through that area. I-94 at 131 with that construction activity. There's still lane restrictions coming northbound on 131 between Milam Road and Stadium Drive, but they did take down some of the barricades, so it looks a little better, and they're heading into the home stretch of that big project to add an extra lane to northbound 131 and an extra lane to the exit ramp from I-94, so stay tuned on that note. But right now, no reports of any major problems as far as crashes or delays go. An update on WKZO weather and traffic. And the Tigers are in Minneapolis tonight to take on the Twins in the first of a three-game series. Detroit has dropped three of its last four, including losing two out of three this past weekend at Comerica Park to the Los Angeles Dodgers. And it was not a very good series for the Tiger hitters, who scored only five runs and had only 13 hits in three games against Dodger pitching. The Lions are going to be shorthanded in their secondary to start the regular season, which opens September 13th against the New Orleans Saints at Ford Field. Starting safeties Kirby Joseph and Brian Branch are still recovering from injuries. They're on the reserve physically unable to perform list. That means they're out for at least the first four games of the upcoming new season. And Scottie Scheffler is wearing the FedEx Championship crown once again. He won his second PGA Tour Championship at 16 under par. After finishing atop the leaderboard yesterday, he joins Tiger Woods and Rory McIlroy as the only ones who have won that tournament more than once. 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
6: WKZO from the business desk on this final business day of the month of August. Two Japan-based automakers are going to work together to try to come up with some new ideas in technology.
3: Nissan and Honda will work together to develop systems and software. The two automakers plan to adopt the new technology in less than 3 years. The partnership follows an attempt at a merger that fell through last year. Honda was seeking to make Nissan a subsidiary. Nissan and Honda hope to better compete by sharing costs and standardizing technology. The two say software is crucial to vehicle intelligence and electrification and will be an important area of collaboration. The two companies are already studying ways to collaborate on electric vehicles. Chinico Selda, Fox News.
6: The company behind the controversial AI-powered license plate cameras, known as Flock, is instituting safety changes after a series of alleged abuses of the technology by police in some parts of the country.
4: For years, law enforcement searches in Flock's database went largely unmonitored until now. Dozens of officers across the country have been accused or charged after secretly tracking their exes, romantic interests, and even family members. An officer in Texas faces 100 felony counts for searching his ex-girlfriend's car over 10,000 times. In Florida, a Haines City police officer was arrested after using fake reasons to search his wife's car hundreds of times. In the Florida Keys, a former sheriff's deputy used Flock data to follow an actress he met while working on a TV show. The arrest report says he almost caused a head-on crash in order to pull her over just to flirt.
6: The new safeguards include a system that automatically flags suspicious searches. Flock cameras have come under intense public scrutiny in recent months over privacy concerns. Wall Street is opening in the red as oil prices have been on the rise. Stocks down to start the week after the U.S. and Iran traded strikes for the first time in over a month. Despite the renewed hostilities, all three major indexes are up 2% or more for the month. The Dow right now at 53,230.56 is up 3,29.43. The S&P 500's down 30. The NASDAQ off 62 in this first half hour of today's trading session. And that's the latest from the business desk and wraps up our visit this morning here on WKZO. Thanks so much for the company this morning. Back with you tomorrow morning at 6.
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9: The U.S. and Iran are threatening each other again. I'm Dave Anthony, Fox News. After the first American attack since late July, followed by Iranian retaliation,
10: President Trump told Fox News there will be a U.S. response to the Iranian attack on U.S. forces overnight in Jordan.
9: And he told Fox's Trey Inkston Tel Aviv will hit him very hard after those missiles were shot down.
10: The attack came after U.S. forces struck Iran's Larak Island after identifying preparations for an IRGC rocket launch that was meant to place new sea mines in the Strait of Hormuz.
9: Reuters reports Iran is vowing for every attack they'll hit back dozens of times greater. Here's President Masoud Pezeshkian through a translator.
11: In the face of aggression, we will not stand by. We're capable of delivering decisive response.
9: Daylight will help rescuers at the Grand Canyon in Arizona searching for about 15 people still unaccounted for after Saturday's flash flooding.
12: Now, eyewitnesses say they heard what sounded like a locomotive, then saw this wall of water, mud, and rocks rushing down Bright Angel Creek, wiping out bridges, trailers, tents, cabins in the Phantom Ranch campground.
9: Fox's William Lajeunesse, at least one person was found dead. It's up to more than 900 deaths in the much bigger flooding catastrophe along the China-Nepal border from last week. More than 4,000 people still missing. Lindsay Clancy's jury is back at work right now at her murder trial in Plymouth, Massachusetts, after the judge asked them a short time ago,
13: has any member of the jury read, seen, or overheard anything from any source that would affect your ability to be a fair and impartial juror in this case?
14: No.
13: All right. Next question is there any other serious matter or concern bearing on your service as a juror in this case that anybody needs to bring to my attention?
9: And with another no answer, Judge William Sullivan told the jury,
13: all I'm going to do is ask you to then, at this point, resume your deliberations.
9: Clancy's charged with murdering her three children, but is using an insanity defense, citing postpartum psychosis and severe mental health issues. America's listening to Fox News.
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9: There's a sell-off to start the week and end the month on Wall Street. The Dow is dropping 329 points. The Nasdaq's down 116. The S&P 500 losing 34 points, taking back some of the gains in the stock market for August. President Trump is touting the new oil deal with Venezuela months after the U.S. operation captured leader Nicolas Maduro. He wrote on Truth Social he'll use crude from there to refill the strategic petroleum reserve here.
29: As of this month, the reserve held about 290 million barrels. That's near a 44-year low. Well, this newly announced deal grants the U.S. majority U.S. control over 65 billion barrels of proven oil reserves. It will allow for the development of 17 strategic oil fields to produce 1.5 million barrels per day.
9: That's Fox's Alex Hogan.
29: Critics argue that this will not have any short-term impact on gas prices. And because of the investment and the infrastructure required for this deal, there's still a lot of questions over when this could see an impact on the oil reserves as well.
9: Now, oil prices are up more than 3% with the renewed Iran-U.S. fighting. WTI, $86 a barrel. Brent crude is at 91. The price of the gas pump is up a penny. AAA's national average for regular $4.08 per gallon. A former NFL star is unretiring.
30: Three-time NFL Defensive Player of the Year Aaron Donald is back, signing with the Los Angeles Rams. The star defensive tackle agreeing to a one-year, $20 million deal with playoff incentives that can reportedly raise the total value of the deal to $30 million. Donald retired in 2024 after 10 seasons in the NFL, all spent with the franchise. Coach Sean McVay says the Rams have not yet determined when Donald will actually play in a game. Frank Lanza, Fox News.
0: The NFL season starts a week from Wednesday. I'm Dave Anthony. This is Fox News.
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5: Michigan's average gas price is up to $4.17 a gallon. That, however, is just a 1 cent increase in the past week. AAA Michigan says the price is 11 cents lower than what we paid last month, but it's 84 cents more than last year. A 15-gallon tank of gas statewide costs $62. Michigan's highest price, $4.26. That's in Jackson. Marquette has the lowest price at $3.99. In southwest Michigan, Berrien County has the lowest price at $4.10. That's followed by Calhoun County at $4.11. Van Buren County is at $4.13. St. Joseph County, $4.15. Cass County is at $4.18. Allegan County, $4.19. Kalamazoo County is at $4.20. Berry County remains the highest in the area at $4.26. In the WKZO Newsroom, I'm Michael Arney.
14: Very warm and humid today with scattered showers and thunderstorms. The high temperature up around 87. And then tonight, a slight chance of a shower or thunderstorm. Mostly tonight, dry with a low temperature near 70. For Tuesday, it's back to the heat. Mostly cloudy to partly cloudy conditions. Breezy, hot, and humid with a high up around 88. Feel like readings likely in the low to mid-90s with just a slight chance of a shower or thunderstorm. Looks like it'll remain humid right on through most of the remainder of the week. I'm Storm Team 8 meteorologist Matt Kirkwood tracking southwest Michigan's weather.
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24: You must be a mind reader, Tony Cuthbert and the orchestra hooping up the audio there, because you heard the voices of J.P. McCarthy and Jim Wise from Firekeeper's Casino. Jim Wise and I were at the Tiger game along with his wife on Saturday, and my sister from the Detroit Regional Chamber. We were talking about the fact that the Phillies might play at the Cubs in the postseason. And Jim Wise, of course, at Firekeepers, being in Battle Creek, that's close enough to Chicago. And I said, wow, you should definitely be able to get over there to a game very quickly. And he said, yeah. I thought, well, all it takes is money. And then as we're watching over the outfield, sitting there talking, I said, and as J.P. McCarthy used to say, it's not the money, it's the amount. But nevertheless, it was a priceless weekend at Comerica Park, two of the three games. Boy, Mighty Casey has really struck out, though. Shohei Ohtani is on a swoon, like a slump, like I've never seen. The great one even just sort of looked sort of defeated by the Tiger pitching. Nevertheless, the Dodgers won 2, the Tigers won 1, and they were pretty close games for the most part, too. It was also fun to see Kyle Malin down there on Sunday and Kerry Campbell. Matt Rhodes from Dusty Cellar was supposed to be there, but when it was raining, he said, sometimes you win, sometimes you lose, sometimes it rains, and he turned around and went home. I got a chance to go to the Hudson's Building in Detroit and up on the roof there and that beautiful bar they built, and also to the General Motors World Headquarters and have a look at some of the cars they have on display, and also to see the Gordie Howe Bridge and Fort Wayne and see what it looks like. If you're going to go walk over the Gordie Howe Bridge, there's an entrance that looks as if you're submitting yourself to jail. But I think they're going to jazz it up a little more. And we'll talk with people who have made the walk. My sister is one of them who walked up there. And later this month, Dennis Muchmore is going to walk over there with Governor Rick Snyder. And so he'll tell us what it's like.
1: If you're a Howe fan, you've got the very best.
24: I did not see a statue of Gordie Howe or anything like that yet. But remember, this thing is just open, the bridge that connects Detroit to Windsor. Okay, popped in at Shinola, too, for a couple, and just the Elwood Bar there. And there was a lot going on because there was an Ed Sheeran concert after the game on Saturday at Ford Field, and people were already lined up. And my friend Tommy Pilon, who does security, well, you know, like he's an usher type at the Tiger games, worked the Ed Sheeran concert. And apparently there was an accident after that. Six people had to go to the hospital when they were loading the concert out, which I take to mean taking the equipment down and putting the things in the buses and trucks that go to the next concert. Tommy did not see the accident, but he was putting up chairs. And I said, what do you mean? He says, after the show, we pick up all the chairs that are on the floor of the Ford Field. I said, wow. He says, there's a lot of people that do it, and they take up 2,000 chairs in about 20 minutes. I never thought about these things. You know, we breeze in there and have fun and breeze out. So if you were in the D, it was a very good weekend. And plenty to do, that's for sure. And it was a festival Saturday morning. I mean, by 9 o'clock, there were DJs and tents. And it was quite a big fun thing. And we're going to miss the Tigers if they don't make the postseason, which looks like they won't. But, you know, we have the Lions coming on strong now, too. Claude Molinari at VisitDetroit.com is one of those big fans now of the Gordie Howe Bridge. And he says, of course, it'll be a point of curiosity for those who want to go over or go up and turn around and come back without going into Canada. But it'll also be good for business, Claude.
3: Well, with the new Gordie Howe Bridge opening, I think this is a fantastic step in the right direction and making things better. To have a bridge that's connecting Highway 401 with Michigan's Interstate 75, it's just a perfect opportunity for us. And think about this. We've increased, between the Gordie Howe, the Ambassador, and the tunnel, we've increased the throughput from Canada to the United States and back and forth by 30%.
24: Maybe I'll do it one of these days. You can park at Fort Wayne, which just pull right in there and park. They don't charge you anything, or you can go look at all the old buildings and everything. Many of them are falling apart. And it used to be quite a tourist attraction, and it still looks like one, but it kind of, yeah, you'll see for yourself if you go over there. Listening for yourself today, Dennis Lennox will be here. He's in Newfoundland, so he'll be up early, I guess, or on with his day, the columnist and political strategist. He's got plenty to talk about, including the now Lake America instead of Lake Ontario. Mike Nichols at the Nichols Law Firm has a very complicated case involving a Michigan State football player. He's the attorney. He'll explain it all to us and where it all stands. And where does it stand in the political race is Bernie Porn from Epic MRA. We'll be here with the latest numbers in the race for governor and Senate, approval ratings and all that sort of thing. And the aforementioned Kyle Malin, the editor of MERS News, will talk about the Democrat nominating convention this weekend, the same one that the attorney general was too reticent, I don't want to say afraid, but didn't think it was wise to go to the convention because of the anti-Semitism that's being displayed. So when your own top cop, as they call the attorney general, can't go, it's either really bad or a way to make some political hay. David Hall, or both. David Hall, the founder and CEO at Hall Financial. You know what? The person who won the Buick Open, and I call it that, it's not really the Buick Open, but the Champions Tour at Warwick Hills will be coming up in sports. And this is an event that we've attended, you know, for all of our lives. And now I guess it could be the last one of the Champions Tour at Warwick Hills. The fellow who won, I never heard of before. So stay tuned for that coming up with Tony Cuthbert, and David Hall loves golf, so we may touch on that as well. Also, PGA Tour season is already over. The Tour Championship was in Atlanta, and a name you know won that one, and won it very easily. Jim Nance and the crew were there for that. Oh, Tony, this is kind of ironic, but when I got back from the Tiger game on Saturday, I was watching golf with my sister and her husband.
4: Yeah?
24: And we figured out, remember that scene I did with Greg Kinnear where I was featured background and Elle Fanning was in the scene?
4: Oh, yeah.
24: And it was shot at Universal City Walk, but it was meant to be Las Vegas. I said, she figured out what show it was. It was called Margo's Got Money Troubles. And it's David E. Kelly is the producer, and it's on Apple TV right now.
4: Oh, I have access to it finally. Great.
24: Yeah, well, if you see the show, the episode called Las Vegas, and they're at a kiosk, and he's buying a bow tie, Greg Kinnear is, and I did 13 takes with him on this, with him and the kiosk seller. The scene is there, the kiosk is there, the kiosk seller is there. MPS is not.
4: Oh, jeez. That's Hollywood, baby.
24: Cutting room floor, like so many actors and actresses have bemoaned over the years. But I got to see the whole scene. I'm like, yeah, that was where it was. But they must have cut it for time. But anyway, on with the show. It's Michael Patrick Shields through the AT&T microphones. Hey, it's almost payday. MPS has money troubles.
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24: 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We've got a lot to learn from Dennis Lennox, who is ensconced in Canada right now. On the weekend that Lake Ontario became Lake America, he's a political writer and a traveler from Toponabe. And he's on our AT&T line right this very moment. Lots to talk about. Welcome to the airwaves. And just out of curiosity, where are you right now and what time is it?
11: Good morning, Michael Patrick. Always great to be with you and the listeners. I'm talking to you from St. John's, Newfoundland, and the time is 7:45 in the morning. It's a bit of a quirk. It's an hour and a half ahead of Eastern time.
24: Hour and a half difference. How can that? That seems like it would be very confusing.
11: It is very confusing. So it would basically be on the Atlantic time zone, which parts of the Caribbean are on, except They also went an extra half hour because they adopted that time zone before the railroads. And, you know, that's the only reason why we have it standardized into three time zones on the continental United States is because of the railroads. Before then, every little town had its own time zone.
24: Well, it isn't railroads, it's airplanes, the reason why you're in Newfoundland with a certain anniversary coming up on September 11th.
11: Yeah, so I was in Gander previous to this, which is another city in Newfoundland. And of course, 25 years ago, it was in the news because 38 planes with about 6,600 passengers and crew were diverted to Gander when American airspace was closed. And they ended up spending 5 days there. And so they tell the story in Gander. You can go to the airport. You can go to various sites across town. I even got to meet with people who were involved in that period. And it was a very fascinating visit because I think we're at that point in time in which, Michael Patrick, 9/11 is moving from being an event that we all remember to being a historical event.
24: They are going to have some sort of big event, as I understand it, with a lot of those people coming back to Gander on that day, on the 11th. So you were advancing it, and we'll be able to read about it, I'm sure, in one of the publications you write for. Curiously, when you are flying home to Michigan and you fly over a certain lake, and let's say you were going to write about that, will you be calling that Lake Ontario or will you be calling it Lake America?
11: You know, I have not seen an AP style guide update for that. I think, what is it, Google Maps is calling it Lake America, or others mm-hmm. are keeping to Lake Ontario. I don't know what Trump is doing here. It doesn't make any sense to me. That's the question that I'm being asked by everybody. It's the elephant in the room, no pun intended. When you're talking to these Canadians, they're scratching their heads. These are not anti-American Canadians. These are people who love the United States, who are just generally confused. And frankly, as somebody who voted for Donald Trump three times, I can't defend him over this. I'm confused, too, and I just don't understand what Trump is doing because it makes no sense whatsoever. I can see going after China. I can see going after even Mexico. I just don't understand his weird fixation with Canada.
24: I hear he's going to rename the San Andreas Fault Joe Biden's Fault.
11: That's a good one. I mean, you know, what next? Are we going to call Lake Champlain Lake Trump?
24: I wondered about that.
11: Where does
24: yeah.
11: it end?
24: Yeah. You've been doing a lot of writing about politics and travel, too. I'm just curious if we were to see your recent headlines about maybe the campaigns, because, you know, once we hit Labor Day, it's really on, feels like. They had a Democratic nominating convention this weekend. J.D. Vance, the vice president's coming in today. The lay of the land from your perspective.
11: Well, I've got a piece in today's Detroit News. Go buy a newspaper. Go to DetroitNews.com. And it's called Trump's Canada Blunder Overshadows Vance's Michigan Visit. And you're right, J.D. Vance is in Michigan today. He's going to be 25 miles from the border in Sterling Heights. I'm not sure I would show up to that event if I were Mike Rogers or John James or any other Republican running in a competitive race. I think I would play the Susan Collins main playbook and just stay away. You don't need Vance at this point. The Trump-Vance numbers are really low, and I think Mike Rogers has a decent chance here to win. He might be Republicans' best chance for a statewide victory this November, but he's got to put together a coalition of just normie Democrats, the sorts of Democrats who stayed away from their party's convention over the weekend. I can't believe that the sitting governor or the sitting attorney general, let alone a bunch of Democrat members of Congress, couldn't show up to their own party's convention. That is amazing, Michael Patrick.
24: John James probably owes more to Donald Trump than Mike Rogers, right?
11: Yeah, you're probably right on that. But, you know, if you're Mike Rogers, I think, you know, and he will be there today. I think maybe he should find an excuse. Maybe he got the flu and he needs to cancel. I don't know.
24: Well, it doesn't matter what they do or don't do, because it seems to me anybody running against Mike Rogers or John James positions it as if they're running against Donald Trump anyway, right?
11: Yeah. Well, Well, yes, you're correct on that. The issue here, what tells me when you bring in Vance or if Trump were to even come, that tells me that you've got problems on your side of the ledger with voter turnout. And so the reason why you bring Vance in is they're trying to juice up the energy amongst Republicans and MAGA base voters, and perhaps they're conceding that they're not getting the kind of numbers that they need with independents and normies but crossing over, so that the only way you have a possible chance at victory is to maximize the turnout. I hope that's not the case. I would like to think there are still some persuadable voters out there, at least in the U.S. Senate race, because I do think there are a lot of normie Democrats in Oakland County, particularly Jewish Democrats, who are not going to vote for Abdul El-Sayed. Now, that doesn't mean they're going to vote Republican for anything else. So Mike Rogers might be Republicans' best chance this November.
24: Will you have some poutine while you're there in Newfoundland?
11: I won't. I've been going crazy with the seafood. You know, I'm a pescatarian, Michael Patrick, so I'm just loving the fresh cod and halibut and everything.
24: Lent would be very good for you, but you're not Catholic. But that's okay. We'll read you in the Christian Post. One of the places we can read Dennis Lennox, the Detroit News as well, and the Washington paper, too.
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24: Saul Anuzis, who was the chair of the Republican Party.
13: I think the reason people are targeting the state and looking at it is because it is one of the most competitive states. We just happen to have a crazy candidate running on the Democrat side that unfortunately is appealing to a lot of young people and others. And if you take a look at like the independents in Michigan, which we have a large number of, look, we are the home of the Reagan Democrats.
24: Dennis Lennox said he's a pescatarian, and if you're wondering what that means, it's not Episcopalian or something like that. It's a person who follows a plant-based diet that includes fish and seafood, but excludes meat and poultry. And so I remember one time I was with some people down in the South visiting Ben Wright in the Asheville area. We went to a restaurant on a Friday in March, and we got the menu. We said, "Do you have any fish?" And they said, "Oh, are you pescatarian?" We said, "No, we're Catholics." Because it was a Friday. MPS with you through the AT&T microphones. You could fly to Asheville. You could fly to Newfoundland. You could fly anywhere you want. Through Capital Region International Airport, it's flylansing.com. And Nicole Noel Williams is the CEO.
15: So you bring in more carriers, you bring in more services, it provides that competition to keeping the fare structure very competitive. Lansing, traditionally, the fares do stay competitive with both Detroit and other airports throughout the region, but it will add that additional piece to make sure those flights going just in and out of Chicago, if that's your need for the destination, but connecting on really providing that opportunity to the West Coast and many additional international flights with just a single connection right out of the Lansing Airport.
24: It's still Lake Michigan and Lake Huron, not Lake America or anything like that, and the Line 5 pipelines operate on the bottom of the Straits of Mackinac. Ryan Duffy talked about the Army Corps approval and the plan to watch out for archaeological artifacts.
16: That is something we're taking very seriously. The Straits are, of course, a place with deep cultural and historical significance, so our approach there is to really be careful and respectful and collaborative. We have a plan in place. It's not just a standard construction process, but we've built in tribal involvement and procedures and a process to make sure if we come across any materials that they're handled appropriately. And so tribal representatives are a big piece of that. They'd have a role in reviewing any information and then guiding the decision-making process. So if anything is discovered during construction, we bring in those proper experts, tribal representatives, before we take any next steps. And so we've done a lot of extensive survey work there, but we still have a plan that accounts for the possibility of discovering something during construction.
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5: The Kalamazoo County Sheriff's Office says a woman has died after she crashed into a tree in Richland early Sunday. The crash happened at 2 a.m. when she crashed into the tree along North 35th Street near Greer Drive. Deputies have not indicated what caused the crash. Her name, age, and where she was from have not been released. Five small fires that were set Friday night, early Saturday morning in Kalamazoo are under investigation. The first was a trash can on fire on North Burdick Street, 9:30 p.m., followed by a porta potty on fire on Oxford at 10:40, a fence on fire at 10:50 p.m. near South Riverview Drive and East Patterson Street, then a vehicle fire at 2 a.m. on Cimarron Drive, and a trash can fire just after 2 a.m. on the same road. Kalamazoo Public Safety says no one was injured. They put the fires out quickly and limited the damage. I'm Michael Arning, WKZO News.
0: The Michigan News Network.
9: I'm Beth Fisher. Vice President J.D. Vance is making another stop in Michigan today as the state's midterm races heat up. Vance will be in Sterling Heights for a super PAC event featuring Republican candidates Mike Rogers, John James, and Mike Bouchard Jr. Rogers is running for U.S. Senate. James is the GOP candidate for governor, and Bouchard Jr. is seeking James' seat in Congress. Vance's last Michigan visit came in March when he appeared at an engineering facility in Auburn Hills. Time's running out to apply for federal emergency aid in Michigan for April storms, tornadoes, and flooding. The deadline to apply is tonight at midnight. More than 5,000 have been approved for aid. Gas prices in Michigan are holding steady. The average price for a gallon of gas is up only a penny from last week, now sitting at $4.17. That's still up 11 cents from the same time last month and 84 cents from this time in 2025. I'm Beth Fisher for the Michigan News Network.
14: I'm the threat that's already inside the house, in the closet, under the bed, in the car. But I don't want your money or your TV. I can't be scared away

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1: Very warm and humid today with scattered showers and thunderstorms. The high temperature up around 87. And then tonight, a slight chance of a shower or thunderstorm. Mostly tonight, dry with a low temperature near 70. For Tuesday, it's back to the heat. Mostly cloudy to partly cloudy conditions. Breezy, hot, and humid with a high up around 88. Feel like readings likely in the low to mid 90s with just a slight chance of a shower or thunderstorm. Looks like it will remain humid right on through most of the remainder of the week. I'm Storm Team 8 meteorologist Matt Kirkwood tracking southwest Michigan's weather.
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5: So now you know the rest of the story.

0: Well, the football season is here, and the legal season is always here. That's why Mike Nichols is here. He and his wife, Wendy, founded the Nichols Law Firm. They are Michigan State Spartan fans, and in this case, a defender of one of the players, a Michigan State football player being investigated for sexual assault, according to a police report, the Detroit News published it, and others. Nick Sharp, an offensive lineman, had an incident at his apartment on July 17th in East Lansing. And that's the story that we know so far. Mike Nichols can fill us in on the rest of it, because on our radio stage right now, on our AT&T line, he has made himself available. Thank you very much for that. What happened?
1: Well, good morning. First of all, thank you very much. A beautiful Monday morning. Nick Sharp is the young man who we're talking about, and I met Nick officially Monday evening, and then I had a little talk with Connor Eargood at the Detroit News. He did two things that are really significant in this story, Michael Patrick. One I would have advised him absolutely to do. The other one I would have advised him don't do. But one thing was, as soon as this young lady apparently started really getting sideways and saying, you know, respond to me or I'm going to go talk to the police in his Instagram instant messages, he talked to the football team about it, and he explained what was going on and kind of what he got himself into, which was probably the best thing he could have done because, you know, for that reason, he got out in front of it, as they say. The other thing he did was he went and talked to the Bath Township Police Department detective and laid it all out in chapter and verse, and that's essentially what that Detroit News story was on Friday morning, was quoting a police report that had been released to them via the Freedom of Information Act. So two things that were important, and I think for better or for worse, here I am in the odd setting of having my client already kind of publicly, you know, laid it out. We don't try cases in the media, but in this case, the media kind of came to us.
0: Well, let's go back to the beginning. If we were in the jury box, for instance, and you were giving us the opening statement, what happened? What did happen?
1: Well, let's not call it my opening statement. Let's put it this way. I've read the article in the Detroit News. I've talked to Nick, obviously. I've talked to a few folks at the football program. And the story is this woman flew from Texas to be with, shall we say, somebody who she'd never met before. It was simply a direct message into an Instagram, and then the exchange goes from there. And, you know, I said this to the Detroit News. I mean, you know, as a young man in that position, Nick has got to know if it's too good to be true, it probably is. So the relationship went really haywire almost, you know, right after the initial few hours. And, you know, I read that part about flying to Texas just after DMing this guy, and I'm thinking, who does that? There are a lot of questions, and I think it just, the fact that he's been publicly reported as being under investigation really stinks to me.
0: So there are no charges yet,

0: according to the Detroit News?
1: I wouldn't be surprised if there are no charges.
0: Oh.
1: And I want to spend just a minute, you know, commenting on that, because I don't know how fair it was to put that out there. I don't know who else covered it other than the Detroit News, Michael Patrick. You said some others. I haven't seen that. But, you know, it's going to cost a kid potentially, right, millions of dollars if he would otherwise be, let's say, a second-round draft pick, and now he's going to be, you know, a fourth or a fifth or maybe not get drafted. And I don't like that. In this day and age, mm-hmm. I get it. The media should be aggressive. I'm all for an aggressive media. And I got to read the police report, but this just sounds like a really, really strange situation to me, and maybe this kid shouldn't be publicly outed for it.
0: So there is a police report because the woman in question made charges, and yet no charges have been filed. Also, he must be on record with the police as well. So my question is, why is that public knowledge?
1: Well, it's public knowledge because somebody released the police report, and I surmise it was Bath Township through the Freedom of Information Act request. I've also sent one to them as of Saturday morning. So I don't know with 100% certainty, but that's probably how it happened. And then and apparently other media outlets had this information, and the Detroit News decided to publish it.
0: So, I still want to get to the details here, so if you don't mind sticking around, that would be good. But basically, someone can go to the police and say, he or she did this and that to me, and the police can say, well, we'll investigate it and have a look and see what happened. And before they can even decide whether something happened or didn't that's worth charging the person, it can be in the media. Largely, yeah. Because it's a famous person, I suppose, or relatively famous.
1: Yeah, absolutely correct. And, you know, what I picked up from my new client, Nick Sharp, is that he understands, hey, look, when you're in the spotlight, you're at a Division I Power 5 school, you got to be careful. And this might be a really harsh lesson for the young man.
0: So in the end, what you're saying is the damage is done. And then would he have any recourse against her, let's say, if they don't file charges for the damages he might face financially and to reputation?
1: Well,
0: it's not collectible anyway, is it?
1: Well, we'll obviously we'll have a conversation if we get there, but, you know, we got to get through this stage of it. But the second piece of it is there is reporter immunity that protects people in that sort of situation. It's got to be really, really, really egregious. But we will have a conversation about it, for sure.
0: So to circle back, he met a woman online. She said, I'll fly to Michigan to see ya. Flew to Michigan, went to his apartment. They watched a movie, and things turned physical. I mean, in a romantic, I guess, sort of way, passionate way, let's call it. She says she told him to stop, according to the Detroit News. And then it became a he said, she said. And he says he told her that he'd sleep on the couch. And it gets hazy there. That's the situation.
1: And I can only say that's what I understand from what was reported in the Detroit News. And, you know, Nick said, yeah, I went and talked to the police. I told the police all that. It's right in the police report. And, you know, again, there's a little bit more to it in that mm-hmm. apparently she blows up the instant message functions of all these other athletes, all these other guys who play on Michigan State. And I don't know, you know, what other teams she may have, you know, what other athletes she may have reached out to. But I haven't read those messages, mm-hmm. but it's just everything's adding up to this is a person with a little bit of a problem. I don't know how else to put it. I don't want to, you know, sit here and besmirch somebody. I haven't even read the police report. I just know what I know, and I got to defend my client.
0: Well, maybe we leave it there for the moment then, because it starts to get very detailed about what went on in the bedroom, what didn't go on, what he said, what she said, And so now it is left to Mike Nichols to defend this Michigan State player and sort through the realities of it. Thank you, sir.
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0: The Lord has given me a well-instructed tongue to know the word that sustains the weary. He wakens me morning by morning, and I'm very happy to wake up with you. If you're listening in the morning, afternoon, evening, whatever it might be, we welcome you to the airwaves. It's Michael Patrick Shields with you. And, oh, man, if you were on a flight where the pilot got sick, you would say, dear God, please get me home safe and get that pilot to safety, too. And it happened on a Delta Airlines flight. The pilot basically said, I got to land this thing and I got to get to the hospital. And sure enough, that's exactly what happened. And luckily, everyone was safe. But here was what the drama sounded like.
1: This is the captain. I'm the one that's ill. I'm going to taxi the jet to the gate and then I need to go to the hospital. Metro Tower, Delta 437, emergency aircraft, visual 22 left.
2: Delta 437, Michelle, runway 22 left, clear to land, wind 190 at Diner.
1: Clear to land, 22 left. Alpha 10 is the gate, this is the captain. I'm the one that's ill. I'm going to taxi the jet to the gate, and then I need to go to the hospital.
2: Roger. Delta 437, you can plan to exit at Yankee 2. They'll give you the quickest route to the gate.
1: Yankee 2, copy.
2: Delta 437, rolled out the Yankee 2, turn left there, Juliet, call the ramp.
1: Yankee 2, left, and we'll call the ramp, Delta 437. And our new gate's Alpha 13.
2: Roger, same instructions.
1: Copy. Yeah, we need some help here, Delta 437. This is the gate's Alpha 13, but it doesn't look like it exists.
2: What'd you say your gate is?
1: It said Alpha 13, gate route. It just says
2: I don't think you're able to fit in that being a 7.5.
1: Yeah, I think Alpha 10. It's still Alpha 10. Yeah, they just sent us a gate that says Alpha 13, but we're going to continue to Alpha 10.
2: Copy that.
1: Yeah, I see Alpha 10. I think they're waiting for us.
2: Copy that.
0: Can hear it in his voice, can't you? It was a Boeing 757, 147 passengers, Los Angeles to Boston. And so they had to divert to Detroit. And then he sounds like frustrated, like, come on, just which gate am I going to? You know what? The pitcher left the game Saturday in the Dodgers game in the middle of an inning to run into the dugout. And it was, I've never seen that before. I wondered if he was sick or had to go to the bathroom or had an equipment problem or whatever it was. And everyone was sort of embarrassed. I'd never seen that in my whole life. And I think it turned out to be something to do with a bandage on his ankle, but I never saw that. You know, and I wondered if that happened in football, if the quarterback said, oh, hey, wait a minute, I got to go fix something. Everybody hold on, I'll be right back. It was the Dodger pitcher against the Tigers. Kevin McGonigal, 0-for-16 slump, walk-off win. The outfielders were playing in, so he dinked one into the outfield, and the Tigers beat the Dodgers on Saturday. But, you know, mighty Casey, Shohei Ohtani, if you went to see him this weekend. After Saturday's game, he was 5-for-36 in his last 9 games. And Sunday, I think he also went hitless. A lot of money, and he's not pitching, and he's only batting, and yikes. It's Michael Patrick Shields with you. The J.D. Vance visit today will be at 12:30 in Detroit, as we understand it. The Democrat Party is going to have a corresponding press conference, as you might imagine. And so the vice president's visit will get attention, and we'll have coverage of that for you tomorrow. It is Katie Tour that interviewed Abdul Al-Sayed on the national TV. Is she? I think she's whatever they call MS Now now. Or is she NBC or is she CNN? I forget. It doesn't really matter. Here's what it sounded like.
3: It's emotional. Just as it was emotional in 2024 when Arab Americans stayed home and did not vote for Kamala Harris because of the war in Gaza. And cost her, arguably, the state of Michigan, even though Democrats were arguing Donald Trump's going to be a whole lot worse.
4: And message?
3: And he has been in many ways. So
4: let me just answer that point, though.
3: So if you have Jewish voters in Michigan, I'll say Dana Nessel is one of them, who are worried about your association with Hassan Piker, why keep him so close? Or why not fully disassociate yourself with him, especially when Michigan is so tight? Alyssa Slotkin only won by 22,000 votes.
4: So let me speak to a couple points here. Number one, I endorsed the vice president on the day after she became the nominee. I did not agree with the administration's position on Gaza, but I understood that Donald Trump would be worse. So I am calling on leaders from all of the communities under the Democratic umbrella to recognize that Mike Rogers is an existential threat to everything we believe in when it comes to our democracy. Number two, this campaign is not about a streamer in California. This campaign is about affordability in Michigan. This campaign is about the ability to have health care.
3: California does campaign with a lot of Democrats, so he's not just a streamer.
4: This campaign is about the challenges Michiganders face. And I get that in the media, it's a lot easier to pick up one person and be like, this is what this is about. But this is why a lot of people get so frustrated about politics and political media, because it doesn't actually speak to the challenges they face. Look, I did a whole interview.
3: It's not just the media, and I reject that framing. It's 6 in 10 Americans don't know who he is. I'm not saying he's the most important person in the world, but when you have a state like Michigan, where, again, Alyssa Slotkin only won by 22,000 votes,
4: but Katie,
3: is it worth
4: 10 in 10
3: potentially
4: Americans,
3: losing the few votes you need to win?
4: 10 in 10 Americans agree that they can't afford the things that they need in their lives. So if folks want to make this about a streamer in California, they're welcome to do that. But I'm focused on Donald Trump. I'm focused on addressing the affordability crisis. I'm focused on getting you health care. And that's what I'm going to stay focused on.
0: Once again, it's quite the pivot back to Donald Trump always. But Hassan Piker is the one who said that America deserved 9/11, et cetera. And that's MS Now is what Katie Tour is working on, where she interviewed Abdul Al-Sayed, Democrat candidate for the United States Senate here in Michigan. Across Michigan and beyond, it's Michael Patrick Shields through the AT&T microphones.
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0: Mr. Cuthbert, when that Tiger game was over Sunday at Comerica Park, there was a line that stretched from in the concourse, from third base all the way around under home plate, around all the way to first base, and down in. I said, what is this line for?
11: It's not season ticket renewals, I can tell you that, or postseason tickets for that matter.
0: No, but, I mean, it was a long, long line, and it was for kids to run the bases.
11: Oh, sweet. Yeah.
0: So they were all, some of them were slumped over, some of them were riding piggyback, some of them were waiting, but what a huge line it was. And I said, well, that's worth it, I guess, to wait in a line like that. If I could run, I'd do it myself.
11: And you know what? The Tigers, it was a spectacle this weekend when you had the Los Angeles Dodgers in town with all of their superstar players. By the way, Shohei Ohtani, one hit throughout the whole series. That's all we got for him. And I'm sure there were plenty of people that just showed up just to watch him in particular. Yesterday, the final was 6-1 in favor of the Dodgers. Framber Valdez, another loss. He was the big offseason acquisition for the Tigers. Oh, he's been a dud. Detroit has dropped three of their last four, and they're going to visit the Minnesota Twins for a three-game series that starts tonight in Minneapolis. The Dodgers have the day off, so they got to fly back yesterday and put their feet up for the rest of the day. It was the Reds over the Cubs 7-5, and the Cubs will open up a big series against the Milwaukee Brewers, one of the best teams in Major League Baseball, and that could be a playoff preview for sure.
0: Mookie got a double, and then they tried to pick him off second, which allowed him to get to third. And then there was a pass ball, and he got home and scored.
11: Well, any way you can get it in baseball, you see some wild things each and every day. And it's hey, speaking of that, we had the week zero of college football, and Eastern Michigan, they opened the season for the state of Michigan, I guess you could say. They did beat Sacramento State 28-17, and that victory gave Eastern Michigan its 500th win in program history. To golf, Scottie Scheffler was your winner of the Tour Championship in Atlanta, Georgia. 16-under is where he finished. Victor Hovland, Ryan Gerard, they were kind of in the mix. Steven Elker is the winner of the Allied Challenge that happened late yesterday.
0: Never heard of it. Warwick Hills.
11: His second straight PGA Tour Champions victory. Third of the season, and I have it confirmed, the Allied Challenge will return in 2027 for its 10th year. And that's brought to you by Dean Transportation.
0: The old Buick Open lives on in Warwick Hills. By the way, nobody went to the USC game this weekend, but it was 100 degrees in the middle of the afternoon. What kind of college football scheduling is that? MPS at mibigshow.com.
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0: U.S. and Iran threaten each other again. I'm Dave Anthony, Fox News, suggesting the fighting that flared back up yesterday is going to continue.
1: President Trump telling Fox that the U.S. will respond to Iran firing these attacks, these missiles and drones at U.S. military targets in Jordan. The UAE also says that it intercepted an Iranian drone, but a source tells Fox that nearly all of the incoming missiles were intercepted. Earlier yesterday, U.S. troops struck Iran's Larak Island, targeting IRGC forces preparing to launch rockets with sea mines into the Strait of Hormuz.
0: Fox's Alex Hogan at the White House. President Trump also posted on Truth Social that Iran is a failed nation with no currency, 300% inflation, and leadership in disarray. Yet Reuters reports Iran is vowing for every American attack, their response will be dozens of times greater. The Trump administration continues to crack down on the commercial trucking business following accidents, some deadly, involving some drivers here illegally or given licenses unlawfully. Transportation Secretary Sean Duffy just announced in Detroit
2: an emergency executive shutdown of 110 driving schools
0: for thousands of violations of this rule.
2: You have to speak English to operate a commercial motor vehicle. I didn't create that rule. President Trump didn't create that rule. That rule has been in place for decades.
0: Now to Plymouth, Massachusetts. At the Lindsey Clancy murder trial. That jury back deliberating now a third day as she uses an insanity defense. Fox's Nate Foy outside the court.
3: The jury is comprised of 9 women and 3 men with 6 additional alternates. Their ages range from their 20s to their 70s. They will decide if Lindsey Clancy is criminally responsible for strangling and killing her 3 young children. Her defense says she experienced psychosis and heard hallucinations made worse by overmedication.
0: America's listening to Fox News.
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0: Rescuers in Arizona keep searching the part of the Grand Canyon hit by flash flooding Saturday that killed at least one person, left about 15 others unaccounted for.
7: Now, it doesn't mean they're dead. They could have been out on a hike and hunkered down when the rain started, but they also could have been caught in this flash flood.
0: Fox's William Lajeunesse also reports.
7: Some people get a permit to camp down there, but others try to do a rim to river in one day, so we're not sure exactly how many people were in the canyon when the waters hit.
0: Now, the search is far bigger. In a much greater flooding catastrophe that hit China and Nepal last week, more than 900 people are now dead, over 4,000 still missing.
8: Rescue teams say time is running out to find those who survived who might still be alive. And there's a lot of focus right now on trying to reach trapped workers who might still be alive in the tunnels of a hydropower plant sites. Those locations are buried in mud and debris, and first responders are hoping there are still people inside who are alive. The thought is there might be enough space for people to have found safety in those plants, and that there's enough oxygen inside.
0: That's Fox's Jeff Paul. There is something new online, but only here.
9: The order changing Lake Ontario to Lake America followed an escalating trade war with Canada. Google says people using maps in the U.S. will see Lake America, while those in Canada will continue to see Lake Ontario, and those outside the U.S. and Canada will see both names. The tech giant did the same thing last year when Trump ordered the renaming of the Gulf of Mexico as the Gulf of America. Meantime, the Seneca Nation is calling for the Lake Ontario order to be rescinded, saying it violates a treaty signed in 1794 by President George Washington and shows a, quote, blatant disrespect for the indigenous people who gave it its name in the first place. Tanya J. Powers, Fox News.
0: On Wall Street, a sell-off. The Dow is down 339 points. The Nasdaq's dropped.
10: From the WKZO Newsroom, local news now. Temporary traffic signals are now active for lane closure along the west side of Southwest's Avenue from Barbary Avenue to Crockett Avenue. City of Portage says it's for the preparation and placement of a concrete trail connecting to Southwest's Park. Temporary traffic signals are scheduled to be active to allow both north and southbound traffic. Barbary Avenue will be closed at Weston's for sidewalk installation on the east side of the road, scheduled to reopen after the Labor Day holiday. Kalamazoo County Sheriff's Office says a woman has died after she crashed into a tree in Richland early Sunday. Crash happened around 2 a.m. when she crashed into the tree along North 435th Street near Greer Drive. Deputies have not indicated at this point what caused the crash. Her name, age, and where she was from have not been released. That's the latest from the WKZO Newsroom. I'm Michael Arney.
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17: Good morning, world.
18: There was no lollygagging at Comerica Park this weekend. I was there for two of the three games with the Doyers and the Tigers, or Tigres, I guess you could say. And it was very, very competitive. Tigers got one of them anyway. Politics is our family business in medias.virtus. The truth is in the middle. Bernie Porn has numbers and data for us. Epic MRA. He's an epic pollster. And on our radio stage, our AT&T line right now with an update as we head into Labor Day weekend. We had a Democrat nominating convention this weekend. We have J.D. Vance, the vice president, coming into Michigan today. And Bernie Porn's got the numbers. As I understand it, it was Epic MRA survey, and it was between August 22nd and August 28th this data was gathered, so it's very, very fresh, isn't it?
19: It sure is. Have a lot of numbers, and top of the morning to you, Michael Patrick.
18: Thank you very much for the Irish greeting, and those of you listening in Muskegon and around the state, the Michigan Irish Music Festival will take place in mid-September. It's midway to St. Patrick's Day, and that is a very big, big weekend. I would be surprised if some of the candidates campaign at that event. However, well, let's go down the list. The president's approval rating, since it seems like the Democrats want to run against him instead of the other candidates.
19: Well, his favorability rating is 57% unfavorable, 34% favorable. However, his job rating has slipped from 33% positive to 30% with 67% negative job rating, including 51% poor. And I think the biggest reason for this slippage is 63% of Michigan voters disapprove, do not support tariffs on Canada. And that's kind of gotten a lot of attention lately. And so I think that's probably the reason for the president's further slippage. And he said that he wants people to pretend that he is in the on the ballot. And with these numbers, I'm guessing the Democrats wouldn't mind convincing voters that he's on the ballot as well.
18: Well, it's not just the Democrats, then, who are trying to say they're running against Donald Trump. If he's putting himself on there at the peril, I guess, or, you know, maybe in a primary it's a good idea, but we'll see.
19: Not in a general election. Yeah. And his favorability rating among Republicans is 76%, which is way down, but his job rating is only 65%, with 31% negative on his job rating.
18: Do you think, Bernie Porn, that people are able to make the distinction between, when they answer the poll, whether they like him or whether they like the job he's done?
19: Oh, I think so. Yeah, they have a higher favorability rating toward him than they perceive his job rating. And a lot of that, I think, is just some of the decisions he's made. And another thing that is important is what was surprising is that 62% support Medicare for All. And that is a significant change from when we've tested it a couple of years ago with a higher percentage saying they supported improving Obamacare. However, with what the administration has done in terms of eliminating funding for Obamacare and also cutting Medicaid, you have a greater number of people that are uninsured and or paying higher rates for the insurance that they have. And so those are some of the things that are impacting things. And the other issue is that Donald Trump is a big supporter of data centers, and we have 62% to 20% of Michigan voters saying that they oppose data centers in the state, not just in your community, but in Michigan. And so not surprisingly, you have a number of Republicans that are all of a sudden changing their position and saying that data centers, there should be a moratorium. Well, they're probably having the some of the same polling numbers.
18: Let's take a look, as you did in the Epic MRA survey, of the governor and her approval rating.
19: Well, the governor is at 48% to 42% favorable. However, that is down from in the 52-53%. But then you look at her job rating, and you've got 55% negative job rating, 41% positive. And again, she has been supporting data centers, which voters in Michigan oppose. And also, she was openly supporting Stevens in the primary, and that probably, at least among Abdul El-Sayed voters, caused some slippage in her rating. And again, I think that she has made some moves lately that voters have not been supportive of, and that's probably the reason for the significantly higher negative job rating at this time.
18: If the race to be the next governor were held today, the election, Jocelyn Benson, the Secretary of State, against Republican Congressman John James, who would win?
19: Well, she is leading 45% to 41%. And when you apportion the undecided voters based on their partisan leanings, you end up with 48% Benson, 44% James, with 88% undecided. And she is getting 92% of Democrats, while James is getting 89% of Republicans. But James is leading by 3 points among independents, 30 to 27, with 42% roughly undecided still.
18: What do you think will make the difference in that race with the undecideds?
19: I think that the Donald Trump's negative job rating is going to have a significant impact, because no matter what John James or Mike Rogers says, that they're appearing with J.D. Vance today at his gathering, and there's going to be difficulty for them to try and separate themselves from Trump.
18: What about the current polling of former Congressman Mike Rogers versus Democrat Abdul El-Sayed in the race for the United States Senate?
19: Well, with everything that we saw in the primary, I was surprised to see that El-Sayed leads by 47 to 43% over Rogers. And when you proportion based on partisan leanings, El-Sayed actually would hit 50% with 45% for Rogers and 5% undecided. And when you look at the breakout, 91% are voting for El-Sayed, and he's getting the same percentage among black voters as Benson, which is a surprise to me. And among independents, they're split at 36% each, and Rogers is getting 89% of Republicans. And the state is slightly more Democratic by 3 points than they are Republican. And again, Rogers, I think, is tempering his position and talking about issues. I watched an ad last night. He almost sounded like a Democrat.
18: Bernie Thorne, Epic MRA. It's the general election. He's got the numbers. Thank you, sir. Bill's back in a flash.
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0: Monday with Michael Patrick Shields through the AT&T microphones. Blue Cross has Michigan covered head to toe, inside and out, ready to help with health and wellness resources for the body and mind. And you can learn more at bcbsm.com. Monday's approval rating for the president is 30%, according to Bernie Porn, who just joined me, Michael Patrick Shields, and Governor Whitmer's disapproval rating has hit 55%. What is the latest in the race for the governor? Well, right now, Jocelyn Benson has a 4-point lead over John James, and Abdul Al-Sayed has about a similar lead over Mike Rogers in that race. And the Republicans John James and Mike Rogers and Bill Heising of the congressman campaigned Saturday for votes in South Haven. Democrats had a nominating convention in Lansing, which was, as I say, poorly attended. We'll get an update on that on Kyle Malin from MERS News coming up in just a couple of minutes. John James compared this fall's election to the tensions that resulted in the founding of the Republican Party before the Civil War. And Mike Rogers said Michigan has lost 200,000 manufacturing jobs in the last 25 years and has the highest utility rates in the Midwest. To help with that, Consumers Energy would like you to spend less on your bills. Believe it or not, it's a company that wants you to spend less. And so they put up all sorts of tips that you can use to keep that bill down. And for instance, you know, like when should you use energy? When should you do your laundry? All that kind of stuff, like literal physical ideas. Doesn't have to mean high energy bills because you have some warm weather. So go to the tips and ways to save at consumersenergy.com/summer, which is almost gone. So the ticket is set. It already was for the Democrats, but they had this nominating convention. Lieutenant Governor Garland Gilchrist is named the nominee for Secretary of State. Winnie Brinks, as we know, is the running mate for Jocelyn Benson, who won the primary over Chris Swanson. And so there you have it. So we'll get more of that from Kyle Malin coming up in just a couple of minutes. Oh, Senator Gary Peters had his motorcycle tour for the last time, and he wrapped it all up in East Lansing. He toured the facility for rare isotope beams. They still have that, the FRIB at Michigan State University. And he talked about his bipartisan efforts to raise money for the FRIB. He started in Bay City and went to Alpena, Marquette, Traverse City, and Grand Rapids before ending in East Lansing all on motorcycle. He chose not to seek re-election this year. What did he pay for gas? Well, $4.17 a gallon. It's just up a penny from last week. And Marquette has the lowest price in the state, $3.99. Jackson, unfortunately, you're the most expensive, $4.26. We talk a lot about the Gordie Howe Bridge, and I had a chance to have a look at it this weekend, but Windsor police arrested a 32-year-old man who drove over the Ambassador Bridge from Detroit to Canada without stopping at either border post. He just ran on right through, apparently, at a high rate of speed, and he hit some barriers, and he flipped, and they caught him. So he was arrested with the dangerous operation of a vehicle. What was that all about? Obstructing a peace officer and assaulting a peace officer with a weapon at the border. Seems like the worst place to do something like that. I don't think he was driving a Chinese car, but U.S. Senator Alyssa Slotkin says the auto industry needs a bipartisan ban on Chinese vehicle imports. She's been talking about this for a while now, but she spoke to the Lansing Chamber of Commerce Friday and talked about the bill clearing the U.S. Senate Commerce Committee unanimously. She hopes it gets to the president's desk. She's worried that Chinese vehicles could collect information from cameras and maps and geological technology, and she doesn't want China having all that data coming out of the cars that they sent right here. One if by sea, two if by land. Well, how did that all go? Well, one person was rescued by the Park Township Fire Department. Lake Makatawa, a boat capsized, and they had to go to the lake there at 2:45 in the afternoon. The boat overturned, and there was someone in distress in the lake. And when they got there, the boat had been righted, and the person was standing in waist-deep water. So they were brought to shore uninjured. Yeah, just stand up, and you'll be all right. That's what Lake Lansing is like, too. Mookie Betts, who was here with the Dodgers this weekend, the superstar baseball player, is also a very, very, very good bowler. And I think he would have liked to go to Garden Bowl on Woodward Avenue in between games if he had time. Let's see, they played a night game Friday and then day game Saturday and Sunday, so there wasn't a lot of time. But it's celebrating being owned for the last 80 years by the Zania family. They opened it up in 1913, 113 years ago. And it's a good place to get pizza or even go to a concert, apparently. They have a nice bar in there, what have you. It's in the Midtown area. And they've been supporting charity and offering free bowling for some organizations. And if you didn't realize it, Michigan is probably the biggest bowling state in the union. And people love it. And it starts up now, usually, the leagues, don't they, after Labor Day, for kids, adults, and what have you. It's like a sweet tradition that I grew up with for sure. I never had an average higher than 165, though. That's really not very good. Well, Tim Cook is stepping down as the CEO of Apple this week, and we often turn to our own CEOs here in Michigan at Business Leaders for Michigan, the heads of Michigan's largest companies and universities. And you can learn more at businessleadersformichigan.com. They have given advice to the next governor to please focus on education, talent, and competitiveness, and that you need to do it right away because it could set the tone for the next 8 years. Jeff Donofrio is the CEO of Business Leaders for Michigan. John Ternus will take over as Apple's new CEO and wants to make sweeping changes to the management team. Tim Cook has been there since 2011 when he took over for Steve Jobs. He says this has been the greatest privilege of his life. MPS with you. Oh, dear God. Please pray for those and their families. We have one person dead and 15 others unaccounted for. Flash floods in the Grand Canyon. And the death toll in Nepal for the floods is over 900, with thousands still missing. Flooding all around the world. It's MPS through the AT&T microphones.
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0: Saul Anousis, who was the chair of the Republican Party.
2: I think the reason people are targeting this state and looking at it is because it is one of the most competitive states. We just happen to have a crazy candidate running on the Democrat side that, unfortunately, is appealing to a lot of young people and others. And if you take a look at, like, the independents in Michigan, which we have a large number of, look, we are the home of the Reagan Democrats.
0: 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Get yourself involved today. Andy Hetzel, very involved in this program from Blue Cross Blue Shield of Michigan and trying to keep the cost of prescription drugs down. One of the ways we do that, as he explains to us, is through biosimilars.
3: The top five brand name specialty drugs, they accounted for more than $90 billion in U.S. sales in 2024. And with those price tags, you can get an understanding of just the cost pressures that those kind of drugs coming to market put on downstream health insurance costs. And so at Blue Cross, we're taking a strategic approach to making sure that these drugs are available for our members who need them to manage these very severe health conditions, but that also we try our best to manage the cost of these drugs as they hit the market.
0: I don't know if Andrew Abood played golf on Sunday because rain came through, but he was intending to. And when he's not working, he's also recording the A-List Hour podcast, and he's had Mark D'Antonio, former Michigan State coach. We're waiting for that one to drop. That'll be a good one. So keep your eye wherever you get your podcasts on the A-List Hour. Andrew Abood, the attorney and deep thinker and storyteller. We learn from him on this program, too, and we learn by doing, because 3 out of 4 Oakland University students combine academics with internships and research, preparing them to make a professional impact from day one. And you can discover how they do that at oakland.edu. It's Michael Patrick Shields through the AT&T microphones. Lots more to come this morning. We find ways for you to make money. We find ways for you to save money. And Kyle Malin, the editor of MERS News, will bring us up to date on politics, because that's our family business. But in medias tot virtus, the truth is in the middle. We take the work seriously, but we don't take ourselves seriously. And this transmission is produced by Tony Cuthbert and the orchestra. I'm Michael Patrick Shields through the AT&T microphones.
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5: A little less than a month ago, Kalamazoo County staged its first county fair in several years. Interim County Administrator Terrell Cole says the County Parks Director will be delivering an assessment at their meeting Tuesday.
6: We expect to get some good information from Director Rakowitz, provide updated fair data. We'll be gathering some direction of how next year would go.
5: The event was brought back to see if they could make it self-sustaining and also to see if they could eventually find someone else to manage it. Two commissioners gave the fair high marks, Wendy Mazur saying she now wants to get a goat, and John Geisler praised the rodeo.
7: I thought that was really super. I enjoyed it immensely.
8: I got elephant ears, and they were fabulous. And the fair was wonderful.
5: Whether or not the fair continues and what form it takes may depend on how well it went. That's the latest from the WKZO Newsroom. I'm Michael Arney.
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10: I'm Beth Fisher. It's sentencing day for one of the workers charged in the death of five-year-old Thomas Cooper at the Oxford Center in a hyperbaric chamber explosion. Safety Director Jeffrey Mosteller pled no contest to involuntary manslaughter last month. The 65-year-old's been sentenced to 19 months to 15 years in prison. Prosecutors say he deliberately disregarded safety protocols that directly led to the explosion while Cooper was inside. Other defendants in the case, including the owner of the Oxford Center, Tamala Peterson, are also facing charges. Vice President J.D. Vance is making another stop in Michigan today as the state's midterm races heat up. Vance will be in Sterling Heights for a super PAC event featuring Republican candidates Mike Rogers, John James, and Mike Bouchard Jr. Rogers is running for U.S. Senate. James is the GOP candidate for governor, and Bouchard Jr. is seeking James' seat in Congress. I'm Beth Fisher for the Michigan News Network.
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13: Very warm and humid today with scattered showers and thunderstorms. The high temperature up around 87. And then tonight, a slight chance of a shower or thunderstorm. Mostly tonight dry with a low temperature near 70. For Tuesday, it's back to the heat. Mostly cloudy to partly cloudy conditions. Breezy, hot, and humid with a high up around 88. Feel like rains, likely in the low to mid-90s, with just a slight chance of a shower or thunderstorm. Looks like it'll remain humid right on through most of the remainder of the week. I'm Storm Team 8 meteorologist Matt Kirkwood tracking southwest Michigan's weather.
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14: 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I'm not sure I would show up to that event if I were Mike Rogers or John James or any other Republican running in a competitive race. 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The Trump-Vance numbers are really low. I think Mike Rogers has a decent chance here to win. He might be Republicans' best chance for a statewide victory.
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0: Now, very fun seeing you, sir.
1: Yeah, it was great seeing you, Michael Patrick, even though you were wearing that Dodgers shirt. I don't know what that was all about, but...
0: Well, you know, the funny thing is we took a picture, and in the background was the big scoreboard, and it talked about, you know, next home game, and there we were at a home game, and I noticed now that it's been posted, there were a couple of comments on social media. One was from Brandon Hall, who put up pictures of two goats. Now, he's talking, are we old goats or the greatest of all time? What do you think he meant by that?
1: Oh, Brandon Hall is always very flattering, so I'm sure he meant that you were the greatest of all time. I don't know if I'm in that discussion, but...
0: No, you were. There were two
1: you
0: goats.
1: You certainly are.
0: No. Yeah. And then Stu Sandler wrote two icons, so... There you go. Got some nice response from people. But
1: yeah,
0: you deserved a baseball game after covering that Democrat convention on Saturday, didn't you?
1: Well, you know, our my summer Soderman, who's a reporter for MERS, covered it for us, and I was able to edit the stories and got a debrief from her. It certainly was not as exciting as the convention earlier this year, which got a little explosive. This one was a lot more low-key, and it wasn't as populated either. It was a much smaller affair by comparison, and the energy was a little more tepid, I think, from the one in the spring. Just considering that everything was already clear-cut, and there was kind of an already pre-programmed message of unity, which, you know, I think was... I don't know if the event quite lived up to that or if it was forced unity. I'm not quite sure. But
0: was that really
1: was
0: necessary? I mean, what's the point of getting people together like that on a summer Saturday?
1: Well, it's state law. I mean, for these major parties, they are required by law to officially nominate their ticket at this time of the year, sometime between the primary and the general election. And so that, you know, unless they want to change the state law and say, well, you got to have this convention in March or April, which the parties just decided on their own to do, this is what we're going to get. And I think the politicians and the leaders in Michigan are starting to realize, you know, having contests in August doesn't make any sense at all. And that if we're going to nominate people for the ticket, let's just go ahead and do it in April and or late March. And if we're going to actually have an early primary election, let's do it in June or maybe May or something in that time frame. Because doing it in August, that now it's perfunctory. I mean, the whole thing was perfunctory. Mm-hmm. Everything was all set, and so you know you were there to cheer on some people, and that was about it. So that's not going to draw a big crowd to the Lansing Center. But as it turned out, Michael Patrick, that wasn't even the news there anyway. I mean, the news was that Abdul El-Sayed addressed the Jewish caucus. I think that was the news, that he showed up and tried to make amends with them.
0: What did he say?
1: Well, he apologized for what he said after that guy rammed his car into the Jewish temple. Mm-hmm. You know, at the time, he said, hurt people. Mm-hmm. And, you know, he was trying to, you know, it didn't come across right. I mean, I think he was trying to explain why someone would do that. But, I mean, they didn't really need an explainer at that point. You know, I mean, the guy is a statewide candidate for office. And that's, you know, he's not a professor trying to psychoanalyze people here. I mean, he's trying to give comfort to those who have been traumatized, you know, whose school and temple almost got blown up. I mean, have kids in there and everything. I mean, that's... You know, it's a certain amount of sensitivity that he didn't really show at the time. And, you know, he's been all about, been extremely critical about Israel and pulling out U.S. support of Israel. And, you know, from what Summer told me, she said that meeting was awkward to start with. You know, he came in with an enormous entourage. And, you know, the Jewish caucus members, before he came in, you know, were talking about, you know, the one guy stood up and said, oh, we've got to address the elephant in the room. What are we going to do about endorsing this guy? Because I'm not comfortable with it at all. And so, you know, then that initiated a discussion, and then he showed up, and he got some tepid applause and, you know, got some kudos for, you know, showing up. But, you know, it's still an issue for him among that population of people. But, you know, I listened to Bernie Porn in your last segment there, Michael Patrick. I mean, the numbers... The numbers look good

0: for him. I mean, it's amazing. I was as surprised with that poll as Bernie seemed to be. I mean, there were so many news pegs in that. I mean, there were more news pegs in that poll than there was at that convention, I'll tell you that.
1: Did anyone see these nefarious protesters that Dana Nessel said she couldn't come to the convention because of...
0: No.
1: Okay.
0: No, that was there was nothing like that at all. And, you know, Curtis Hertel made it clear beforehand that he wasn't going to put up with that. But, you know, but what she was doing was drawing attention to the issue. That's what she was doing. She was drawing attention to the issue. And the issue is that Abdul al-Sayed is kind of his own thing. And you saw that at the end when the entire Democratic caucus or a ticket didn't show up on stage together. And that's just really strange, Michael Patrick. When you didn't have Benson, Franks, Abdul al-Sayed, Garland Gilchrist, and Ellie Savitt, and then all the Board of Ed people all standing up there together. The Republicans did that. The Democrats usually do that. But instead, it was just Winnie Brinks and Jocelyn Benson. And Summer told me, I didn't even know the thing ended. She goes, I was waiting for everyone to show up on stage and hold hands. And, you know, I was kind of flummoxed. People were starting to, like, leave. And she's like, that's it? I mean, this is what we're looking at? You're talking about unity and they're all not standing up together? That just seems kind of strange.
1: Hmm. And that was because of their distaste for al-Sayed?
0: Jocelyn Benson just doesn't want to be on stage with him. She doesn't want to be in the same conversation as him. She doesn't want to be necessarily associated with him. She wants to run her own race and, you know, get some legislators, some state reps and state senators elected, and that's it. She doesn't want to be with him on stage. She wants to be separate from all that. And I don't know if she can or not, but the polling, you know, Bernie's poll showed that both Benson and al-Sayed are up 4 points. So, you know, I guess it's working for him.
1: It's a good time to have a political news publication, isn't it?
0: There's always politics going on, isn't there, Michael Patrick? Yeah, we're never at a loss for things to write about, especially with this guy sucking up all the national oxygen.
1: Yeah, I mean, this is pennies from heaven for you at MERS News and for this talk show because, you know, it could be run-of-the-mill. You know, Gary Peters went through on his motorcycle. It seems like Groundhog Day sometimes, but not this time.
0: No, it's not. But Gary Peters is wrapping it up. I mean, it was good to see him in East Lansing. I was able to get him. I was able to see Alyssa Slotkin. She was in town talking about Chinese cars on Friday, talking about how she wants to create a law stopping Chinese cars. So that was good to see her.
1: It was great to see you at the baseball game because I know we've talked from time to time on the air about, and by the way, to be fair about busting my chops about the Dodgers jersey, if the Giants had been playing the Tigers, that's your team, right?
0: Yeah.
1: Would you have been wearing a Giants jersey?
0: I don't know. I do know that I saw
1: no
0: them.
1: Further questions, your honor. I rest my case. MIRSnews.com. Find Kyle Malin there and subscribe.
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0: That, of course, is Debbie Gibson, who is celebrating a birthday today. We never let the birthday of a beautiful person pass without taking notes. Her dreams came true because she became the youngest woman to write, produce, and perform a Billboard Hot 100 number one single with the song Foolish Beat, and it was on the album Out of the Blue. And she was the 1989 Songwriter of the Year Award winner, tied with Bruce Springsteen, if you can believe that, the Boss. Debbie Gibson is 56 today. Queen Raina of Georgia is 56. Jordan, excuse me, is 56 today. I don't know why I had Georgia on my mind. Well, probably would have had Florida on my mind because, in case you missed it, history was made in Miami at the 75th Miss USA pageant. Justice Kelly of Virginia was crowned Miss USA on Friday, the first mother, first married woman, and first woman in her 30s ever to win the national title. She's an author and a foster mother of two, and she'll represent the USA at the Miss Universe pageant in San Juan, Puerto Rico in November. Wonder how she celebrated a mother in Miami. Spider-Man, maybe she went to the movies. Brand New Day wins the box office yet again. Congratulations to the good old Spider-Man. Now, I'm seeing here $15 million was brought in by Coyote versus Acme in the theaters this weekend. Tony Cuthbert, is that what I think it is?
1: It sure is, and I went and saw it on Saturday with my son, and I must say, I go to all these kids' movies, and he enjoys it. Sometimes I fall asleep or stumble off to the bar or something like that. I was locked into this one, probably one of the better children's movies I've ever seen, and I think you would like it. It brings back all the characters you know and love from your childhood, and it has the it has John Cena in it, for example. He's not a voice actor, it's actually him, and he's throughout that movie as a high-powered attorney, and that's really what it is. It's a lawsuit brought on by the characters against the Acme Corporation, and the most fascinating thing to me is the main characters. You got Coyote and then the Roadrunner. There's no speaking from them throughout the whole movie except for meep meep. That's it. That's the only time you hear either of them.
0: So it's live action or cartoon?
1: I don't want to call it live action because it's the cartoon, and then they just intermingle with the actual, like a standard movie with the real characters.
0: And Acme is the company that made all the anvils, et cetera, that fell on the coyote's head?
1: That's right, and they go through all the backstory with that, and they actually splice in some of the old cartoon footage. It's good stuff.
0: All right, right on. That sounds like a good one to have a gummy and go relax and see. No, I'm just having a little fun, folks. That does sound like it might be touching and heartwarming. And Josh liked it. He gives it the thumbs up.
1: He said it was his favorite movie he's ever seen in a movie theater.
0: Oh my gosh.
1: Teared up numerous times throughout it.
0: He did?
1: Yeah.
0: Why?
1: I don't know. I was laughing, but he was crying. So I get it strikes everybody differently.
0: Wow, how sweet. Well, you didn't want to take him to Burning Man in the Nevada desert?
1: No. Next year, maybe.
0: Started this weekend, too. 70,000 people. Quite a very different event. 80 miles north of Reno, where you and I visited earlier this year. Theme for the event is Access Mundi, focusing on interconnectedness. Well, I understand it from Burning Man. There's a lot of interconnecting that goes on over there at that event. Congratulations to those of you who are going to Burning Man. Maybe it's a disconnection that takes place if you're involved in a homeowners association. And since we mentioned Miami just a minute ago, if you've ever lived in a condo association or had a homeowners association, you know that sometimes the people in charge or the people who get themselves elected to the boards get a little bit of what we might call a Napoleon complex, and it's surprising how they behave. And that's what this comedian said.
2: Put the thing on so you can hear this.
3: Something we have to deal with in Miami is the HOA. Do we have that here? Oh, yeah. Who are the HOA presidents in this room? I feel like there was some enthusiasm. Yeah? You're going to hate this. with the Homeowners Association. I love the drama of the HOA. My favorite part of the HOA is actually just how everyone's politics are totally inverted. Have you guys noticed this? Conservatives become liberals, and liberals become conservatives. Like your Kamala girly neighbor, you know, that passive-aggressive bitch. She, like, the people that are like, defund ICE, no one is illegal. They know exactly where their property line is. They love security and fences, right? Conservatives, we're the lawless creatures. We're kind of crazy. Like, I will shoot off my fireworks and fly my Cracker Barrel flag if I so choose. And then we get in trouble for not asking permission and just painting a very tasteful 20-foot mural of a shirtless Kid Rock. And then your neighbor comes up to you with, like, the rules of the HOA. Someone cares about founding documents all of a sudden.
0: My favorite was when I was putting up white Christmas lights on the outside of the tree, and my neighbor came out and said, you're putting up lights, huh? I said, yeah. He said, are you going to turn them on at night? I didn't answer. I just stared. It's not Debbie Gibson. It's Gretchen Whitmer who posted this song about the Great Lakes and now the newly named

0: spells out the word Holmes, but if you put America in there instead of Ontario, it'll be Hames. Pat Daly, the Great Lakes Troubadour's Great Lakes song will need a little editing, but I think it actually works out good. We'll play it later.
1: Sweet mother.
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2: Michigan Ag Now. This is your midday report, and I'm Rusty Halverson. The recent groundbreaking of the $3.7 billion Blue Point One project in Louisiana may signal an eventual turning point in domestic fertilizer production. The low-carbon ammonia facility is expected to become the world's largest of its kind. USDA Deputy Secretary Stephen Vaden.
3: Farmers have been rightly skeptical as multiple politicians have come up and promised them to do something about fertilizer. That skepticism's time has ended because action is now being taken. Fertilizer is going to be produced in this country, and thanks to the investment being announced here today, for literally decades to come, America will be more food secure, farmers will know that they no longer have to look overseas for the supplies they need, and our nation will be better for it.
2: CF Industries of Illinois is the biggest investor in the project. The plant will have an average capacity of 1.4 million metric tons when it goes online.
4: With a three-set sweep over Indiana State Sunday, the Western Michigan volleyball team took home the title in their season-opening tournament at University Arena. Here's your Bronco update, I'm Robin Hood. Broncos opened the season with a hard-fought 3-1 win Friday over Green Bay, then defeated Navy in three straight on Saturday before closing things out with a Sunday win over the Sycamores. Annalise Padgett led the Bronco attack with 32 kills over the weekend, while Izzy Swears recorded 30 kills. Bronco setter Leah Richmond was named tournament MVP. On the pitch, the Bronco women's soccer team won 2-0 over Valparaiso. Broncos remain undefeated at 2-0-2 and extended their home unbeaten streak to 22 games. Bronco men's team fell 4-1 in a road match Sunday night at UConn. And it's game week for the Bronco football team. The defending MAC champion and MAC preseason favorite opens the season Saturday night against Michigan at the Big House. Kickoff is 7:30. The home opener is September 12th against Monmouth. For tickets, visit wmubroncos.com/tickets. That's your Bronco update. I'm Robin Hood.
2: The U.S. is once again importing cattle from Mexico. After halting imports due to New World screwworm, USDA allowed imports to resume and implemented a three-stage protection protocol to help control the further spread of NWS in the U.S. Alan Huddleston, the acting chief veterinary officer at USDA, talks about stage one of the protocol.
5: The first step occurs at the export gathering centers or the farms of origin. And at that farm, within 30 days, an accredited veterinarian is authorized to do an inspection of the animals to ensure that they are not showing any signs of any kind of disease, specifically New World screwworm infestation. And then within about 7 to 14 days prior to moving from that export gathering center, the animals receive a treatment, and 3 to 5 days before movement, they receive treatment with a product that actually treats and prevents New World screwworm, so that they've had a treatment already.
2: The second stage of the protocol also starts in Mexico before cattle enter the U.S.
5: Still inside of Mexico, the pre-export facility, or PIF. At the pre-export airport inspection. They arrive within 24 hours of when they would be crossing the border. And at that point, an official veterinarian from the Mexican Department of Agriculture does a second inspection of the animals to make sure that they're showing no signs of New World screwworm infestation. And then they also share some information, especially with animal identification, because every animal that's coming across the border has to meet official identification requirements so they could be traced back to that farm of origin.
2: As for the third and final stage of the protocol,
5: at that facility, the first thing is that going from the PIF to the APHIS inspection facility, the animals move past detector dog teams, where they are scenting the animals to see if there is any suspicion of wounds and or larvae for New World screwworm, where if they were to detect one, they give their handlers a signal so that we can immediately stop operations and evaluate the animal. They go through an inspection by an APHIS veterinarian or animal health technician as sort of a third and final physical review of the animal to ensure they have no New World screwworm infestation. We also do check that their official identification is in place and readable in an electronic format so that we can do a trace back if and as necessary.
2: USDA says it's monitoring more than 100 screwworm traps and 8,000 insect traps while deploying drones and dispersing 1 million sterile flies weekly in Mexico and in the state of Texas. That's this hour's Michigan Ag Now Report, and I'm Rusty Halverson.

0: President Trump sends a message to Iran. I'm Lisa Brady, Fox News, calling Iran a failed nation. The president telling Fox will hit them very hard after Iran fired missiles at U.S. forces in Jordan overnight, which followed a U.S. attack on Iranian rocket launchers to prevent new sea mines in the Strait of Hormuz. President Trump also posting an AI-generated video about bombing Iran's Karg Island. Vice President J.D. Vance just telling reporters,
1: "We know that they continue to shoot at commercial shipping. We continue to have a lot of tools at our disposal to prevent them from doing so, or at least cut down on them from doing so." And that's what the president is saying is, look, you guys are shooting at commercial shipping. You guys are behaving like a terrorist country. You've got to stop, or there are going to be some consequences.
0: This as Iran threatens more attacks. The United Arab Emirates says its Air Force intercepted an Iranian drone. More than 100 driving schools are being shut down in what Transportation Secretary Sean Duffy calls an emergency over violations of a longstanding rule requiring commercial truckers to speak English. Duffy says there have been tens of thousands of illegal licenses issued, in some cases with deadly consequences.
2: A number of American families whose lives have been ruined. They've lost a loved one, or a loved one has been injured by a commercial driver who should have never had a commercial driver's license.
0: The emergency shutdowns announced in Detroit, part of an ongoing federal crackdown. Day three of deliberations in Massachusetts, where a jury is weighing the murder case against Lindsay Clancy, who's used an insanity defense in the killing of her three young children.
3: They have a lot of work to do and a lot to consider because they heard from 85 different witnesses over the course of this month-long trial, and they saw a lot of physical evidence, and they have some questions. We saw that on Friday, asking the judge to review two bags of pills bottles and a bloody knife evidence, and they have some questions. We saw that on Friday, asking the judge to review two bags of pill bottles and a bloody knife allegedly used in Lindsay Clancy's suicide attempt.
0: Fox's Nate Foy at the courthouse in Plymouth. 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
0: As the U.S. and Iran trade more threats, the U.S. Treasury Secretary and Fed Chair are in North Carolina for a meeting of G20 finance ministers.
7: In his introductory remarks, Treasury Secretary Scott Bessent told those gathered at a hotel in Asheville that the goal is economic growth, which he called their North Star.
8: Which rests upon the abundance of our resources, the clarity of our rules, and the strength of our markets. When these conditions are in place, enterprise can do what government cannot.
7: Federal Reserve Chair Kevin Warsh said he looked forward to learning from other leaders what growth looks like in their countries.
9: If I were to try to characterize this moment, it would be one of a global investment surge.
10: 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From the WKZO Newsroom, local news now.
11: A consultant says there's room for improvement when it comes to employee communication inside Kalamazoo City government, but there are no big issues when it comes to race or gender. Dr. Tammy Hodo, the founder of All Things Diverse, a business consultancy firm in Jacksonville, Florida, says they did surveys and focus groups with employees, identified some problems, and they've come up with an implementation plan and a timetable to address the issues that they found. She was brought in by the DEI department, didn't find any glaring issues when it came to equity in the workplace.
12: I will say with your pay equity, we didn't see any issues in regards to sex, ethnicity, or anything along those lines. But you do have more males in the workforce than you have females.
11: Cotto says the city does need to start doing exit interviews to learn why employees leave and need to clearly define how employees can earn promotions. I'm Michael Arning, WKZO News.

0: Monday edition. Clay and Buck, we appreciate all of you hanging out with us. I am Clay. Hello on YouTube and everybody out there watching and listening across the nation. We're going to have a fun Monday show for all of you. Buck is out today. He will be back with me tomorrow. I'm sure he will be missing all of you quite a lot today. We will have open phone lines. We'll have a couple of guests, in one of whom will be in studio, Ben Spell of Good Ranchers, to talk about all of the issues associated with American meat, beef prices, all that and more. A lot of questions circulating about all of that. We are awaiting a verdict on what is going to happen in the Lindsey Clancy trial. The jury has that case right now. We are tracking the continued imminence of the midterm elections, as tomorrow we will enter into September. It is a late Labor Day this year, but in many ways, the start of the fall campaign season for many is often pegged as Labor Day, when everybody's back home from summer vacations and all the kids are going back into school. Football is returning. Congratulations to those teams that triumphed in week one. We will have a big announcement tomorrow about Hard Rock Bet coming on as a sponsor on this program. Excited about that. But there are many different things that we will be talking about during the course of the program today. And I wanted to start with something that I think connects many of the different stories that are going on right now across not only politics, but pop culture, but sports. And it's the degree to which so many people out there are getting so much wrong. I was reading over the weekend, as I like to do in my print newspapers. There's a great editorial in the Wall Street Journal from a writer named Adrian Norman. And the whole concept of the article ties in with much of what I have been thinking and we have been talking about on this program. The article is entitled Americans Who Find Killing Acceptable. And in particular, this article says 1 in 6 voters call the assassination of a healthcare executive on a public sidewalk acceptable. You guys know Brian Thompson on a Manhattan sidewalk, December 4th, 2024. He was in cold blood murdered by Luigi Mangione, who has since confessed that he committed this crime. And Mangione became a hero to many people. There were lots of people showing up outside of courtroom dressed up as the character Luigi from the Mario and Luigi Super Mario Brothers video game. There were so many different places out there where people were celebrating the fact that this healthcare CEO had been murdered. Also, that has continued. Just recently, there was an Emerson poll that asked if Mangione's actions were acceptable or unacceptable. 16.7% of respondents, they said that his actions were either completely acceptable or somewhat acceptable. A similar number of people said that it was okay to kill Charlie Kirk if you disagreed with his political persuasion. I want you to think about that for a minute, because I think it's telling us something very, very dark about the inner soul of America as we sit here somewhere near halfway through 2026. If somewhere in the neighborhood of 20%, 1 in 6, 1 in 5, of people are willing to justify the killing of an innocent dad on the sidewalk who happens to be a healthcare CEO, if somewhere around that same number of people are willing to justify the killing of Charlie Kirk, and based on his political opinions, another dad who was actually just engaging almost exactly a year ago at a free speech event, I think it also ties in with what we have seen from so many women who have shown up to cheer Lindsey Clancy as she is arriving at her court every day. They're cheering her like she is a football team, and they're there to tailgate and cheer the arrival of a football team at a stadium. Also, when we look at all of these different stories, the number of people out there who are saying, yes, we should cheer men and women sports. The best woman is actually a man pretending to be a woman. What's going on that around 1 in 5 people are on the completely wrong side of moral-related issues, and their empathy is being channeled in a direction that's totally different than where it should be? And in particular, I've been thinking a lot about it because I can't stop thinking about the Lindsey Clancy case. I was talking about it over the weekend. I've worked in criminal law. It's one thing to provide the best possible defense for a criminal defendant. That is the obligation that lawyers who do criminal defense work, including me in the past, take on. That's our job. And if the lawyer were just showing up and doing his best job to try to defend Lindsey Clancy of these horrible charges, I would feel somewhat different. But that's not really what's going on here. What's going on here is a lot of women who have gone to fancy colleges, who have spent lots of money to be quote-unquote educated, are showing up and cheering Lindsey Clancy as she arrives at court. And I think largely it's the same people who are showing up outside of Luigi Mangione's court proceedings and cheering him. And the same people who celebrated when Charlie Kirk was assassinated. And the same people out there who are arguing that men should be able to play in women's sports. What you're really seeing that connects all of these different aspects of American society today is the empathy of so many people on the left is being directed in absolutely the wrong direction. But think about it. I'll use the Lindsey Clancy case as an example to start, but I'm going to work through each of them. There were a 5-year-old, a 3-year-old, and an 8-month-old choked to death with exercise bands. I want you to think about that for a minute. It's hard to think about, but you should, because it's important to consider the violent act that is being prosecuted here. This is not like a movie where you choke somebody for a few seconds and they die. You sometimes see that on television. If you actually know what's required in order to choke those little kids to death, she had to do it for up to 5 minutes each. While the other children were sitting there watching her, think about those little babies, that 5-year-old and the 3-year-old, how they were fighting for their life as Lindsey Clancy choked them to death with exercise bands after she sent her husband out to go get food and to pick up prescriptions so that she could be alone with the kids long enough to murder them. This is profoundly evil on a level that is hard to even comprehend. Think about how those little babies, those little kids, would have been fighting for their lives, kicking their legs, waving their arms, staring up at their mom as she murdered them one after the other. And the reaction of people, around 20% of Americans, is to show up and cheer for her as she shows up at the courtroom every day, to all wear the same color, so you know that they're on Team Lindsey Clancy? How does your empathy not go to those kids? How does your empathy not go to that dad? And it's not just the Lindsey Clancy case. People watched a video as Luigi Mangione walked up behind a dad on a sidewalk and shot him from behind in cold blood, plan that execution. and people cheered. People watched Charlie Kirk lose his life at a free speech event. You could see it happen in 4K, and people cheered. The data is reflecting that around 20% of Americans are profoundly, I believe, gripped by evil. And we can talk a lot about what the tax rate should be or about what the proper immigration policy should be or what the tariffs should be on Canada. We can debate all those things in our republic. But if 20% of Americans see evil and put their empathy in the direction of evil, I would submit to you we have a profound sickness in this country that is far more significant than any political division over tax or tariff or immigration. Now, I'm profoundly troubled by this. I spend a lot of time thinking about it. How have we gotten here? Where a mom murders her three babies, where a dad, two dads get shot in cold blood, one on the street, one on a college campus, where the ability to distinguish between good and evil is lost. Now, it's lost right now, it seems, largely by people on the far left. They want many of us dead. They cheer when we are murdered. How do we fix this? How do we create a society where if we're going to be giving empathy, which is a very kind and generous thing to be giving to people, that the empathy goes to actual victims, not to those engaging in evil? Now, I'll open up phone lines, 800-282-2882. But a concern that I have is if we've got around 20% of people that are now empathizing, sympathizing, supporting evil, what if that is spreading? And that is my concern, that it is. What is causing that spread? How did we get here to a place where in Massachusetts, women are dressing up in identical clothing so that they can cheer a mother who choked to death with exercise bands, her 5-year-old, her 3-year-old, and her 8-month-old? How in any world that is just does anyone on the planet consider her to be the victim and put their empathy and their sympathy in her direction in the same way that we saw with Luigi Mangione, in the same way that we saw with Charlie Kirk's, I believe, clear killer, Tyler Robinson? How many people's brains are broken and filled with evil, and how do we fix it? That's a big question, and it's something that I spend a lot of time on. We'll open up your phone lines. You guys can react to 800-282-2882. Not exactly a super buoyant open, but something that I have spent a lot of time thinking about in a very significant way. The American heart, I believe, has darkened. How do we fix it? Batavia, Illinois, little town far west of Chicago, 2:40 a.m. in the morning. A woman sees a flashlight and a shadow outside her window. Police say the man in her backyard was a registered sex offender. A military court convicted him in 2024. He had taken a sailor's key card, let himself into her bedroom, watched her sleep. He'd never met the woman. He saw her on social media, researched her, and found her home address. Researched. Let me translate that word. A people search site will sell a report on you for about $2. 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

0: Welcome back in, Clay and Buck. We got a lot of people who want to weigh in on the phones. I will get to that at the bottom of the hour. You can also send talkbacks, 800-282-2882. And I want to thank all of you who are now watching us on YouTube. We continue to set new records. We had, 20,000 people, I think, on Friday watched the YouTube live stream, which is a pinprick of the number of people that are listening right now on all 550 stations out there. And also the number of you that will ultimately end up podcasting this program. But it is going to skyrocket, I think, very quickly. And soon we will be in the hundreds of thousands a day who are streaming this show live. So if you haven't already, YouTube, you can also see it at Sport and State. I want to ask you this question. Why is it women? Why is it overwhelmingly women that are on the wrong sides of these empathy decisions? When they decide who the victim is, I don't think there's a man in America who is saying, hey, Lindsey Clancy is the real victim here. She can't be held responsible. I don't think there's a man in America that would show up outside of a dad's trial who had murdered all three of his kids and cheer like he was the starting quarterback on the football team showing up for a game this weekend. It's not happening to men. Why is it happening to women? That's who these 20% are, which is scary. Most of the people who were fangirling out over Luigi Mangione, women. Most of the people, all the ones that I've seen saying Lindsey Clancy is the real victim here, women. The people largely who celebrated Charlie Kirk's murder, women. Now, there are some men too, but it seems to be women particularly that are being led astray here. Why? We'll take your calls and we come back on the flip side here. If you don't own yet a pair of Rapid radios, we've got them for you to get you hooked up. These are modern day walkie-talkies. I saw them. They were using them on Outer Banks. I was watching Outer Banks with my teenage son over the weekend. I said, oh my goodness, I think those are the Rapid radios that they're using in one of their quests to find gold. We've used them when we caravan on a road trip, two cars, staying in touch from one to the other. 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
1: Michigan's average gas price is up to $4.17 a gallon. That, however, is just a 1 cent increase in the past week. AAA Michigan says the price is 11 cents lower than what we paid last month, but it's 84 cents more than last year. A 15-gallon tank of gas statewide costs $62. Michigan's highest price, $4.26. That's in Jackson. Marquette has the lowest price at $3.99. In southwest Michigan, Berrien County has the lowest price at $4.10. That's followed by Calhoun County at $4.11. Van Buren County is at $4.13. St. Joseph County, $4.15. Cass County is at $4.18. Allegan County, $4.19. Kalamazoo County is at $4.20. Berrien County remains the highest in the area at $4.26. In the WKZO Newsroom, I'm Michael Arney.
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3: I'm Beth Fisher. Vice President J.D. Vance will be in Sterling Heights today alongside Michigan's Republican ticket that includes Senate nominee Mike Rogers, gubernatorial candidate John James, and Mike Bouchard Jr. They're all taking part in a super political action committee event. It's sentencing day for one of the workers charged in the death of 5-year-old Thomas Cooper at the Oxford Center in a hyperbaric chamber explosion in Metro Detroit. Safety Director Jeffrey Mosteller pled no contest to involuntary manslaughter. The 65-year-old has been sentenced to 19.

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3: Despite a rainy start to Monday, a mostly dry afternoon is in store. Temperatures will be quite warm, topping off in the mid-80s with dew points near 70, making it feel quite muggy outside. A few more scattered showers and thunderstorms possible late tonight and into Tuesday morning. Tuesday trending drier, though, with high temperatures near 90. We'll be there on Wednesday as well, with a chance of showers and thunderstorms making a return. Tracking West Michigan's weather, I'm Storm Team 8 meteorologist Sarah Flynn.
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6: So now you know the rest of the story.

Welcome back in, Clay and Buck. We have got loaded lines on our calls for the team back there. I just lost my call screen, if you can pull it back up. We have got a couple of guests coming your way. Ben Spell of Good Ranchers, our friend Frank Siller of Tunnels to Towers will also be with us. The jury deliberation continuing in the Lindsey Clancy case, the longer it goes on, the less confidence I have that they're going to find her guilty. 9 women, 3 men on that jury. What are the chances that some of the men on that jury are trying to explain why Lindsey Clancy's actions are not those of someone who is insane? I think likely. Also, I'm going to keep hammering this because many members of state legislatures and many of you out there are on Senate staffs and House of Republican staffs, and some of you are in the White House right now. Why can we not have strict liability on the murder of children? It's a very simple question that no one can give me a good answer to. And if you don't know what strict liability offenses are, I have talked about them quite a bit on this program, but an easy example is if you sleep with a minor, right? If you're 20 and you sleep with a 17-year-old in some states, that's a crime and you can't defend yourself. Now, we can argue about whether in that particular situation that should be a crime, but that is the law. There is no defense when you commit an act such as that because we believe that children should be protected from adults. Why in the world is it not a strict liability offense if you murder a child? There should be no defense whatsoever for you. And let me just also point out that many people out there who commit murders, probably the vast majority, have mental health related issues. So for all the women, I'm sure I'm going to get angry emails, because even in this audience, there are some women who say, she should never be held responsible for her acts. Do you know how stressful it is to have children? Do you know how sad it can make some of us? I don't care. You know how sad it makes me to know that a 5-year-old

0: the 3-year-old and an 8-month-old are dead. That's where my empathy goes. Not for the mommy who was too sad, for the kids that don't get to live anymore. Sorry. We all have to make choices in where we give our empathy. My empathy goes to the dad who went to go pick up food and came home and his kids were all murdered. That's the parent who deserves empathy, not the mom who happened to be sad. And I don't know, people are afraid to even say that. Oh, well, you're not considering enough. I don't care about her. I don't. She choked her children to death with exercise bands for minutes as they struggled for their own lives. I don't care how tough her life might be. She should be in prison for the rest of her life. And frankly, she should be put to death, in my opinion. And I don't even typically like the death penalty because we don't all the time have certainty on people who are convicted of crimes. As a lawyer, there are some cases that I look at and I say, man, I'm not sure that beyond a reasonable doubt that person did the crime. She's admitting that she did the crime. There is no dispute about who killed the kids. In cases such as these, I think it should be an immediate death penalty. By the way, what is the goal here? My own wife asked me that question. I think it's a good one. She's going to re-enter society? Oh, we're going to give her a lot of drugs and she's not going to be insane anymore? Well, if she's not insane anymore and she comes to sanity, she should not want to live because she killed her 3 kids. $1 million on GoFundMe, by the way, for this crazy murderer. Again, the toxic empathy here overwhelmingly going to the wrong individuals. It frankly makes me sick. A lot of you want to react. Patty in Connecticut, what you got for us?
1: Thank you. Thank you. I would like to respond, and I know for the sake of time, I'm going to go wide. I think we should do so that this never, ever happens in this country ever again. I think there should be, I think we should look at the healthcare system for psychiatry. I think there were 12 to 13 different physicians who were prescribing for him, may not have even been aware of what the other physicians were prescribing. And I think that when they dispense the drugs, especially if it comes from one's pharmacy, they know these drugs are only put out at one or two at a time and that there's very careful putting them on slowly and removing them even slower. So there's specific things that ease these drugs' interactions with each other. I think they should put a registered nurse in a home where the mother is not well, feeling she's having a depression or whatever she's having, because she will assess her from a medical point of view. If they want to put her with a DCF worker, put the registered nurse in there. I think the pharmacies should assess before they put out 12 or 13 medications to a person, the other medications that they're on, and if there's multiple physicians. Usually when they go on this, I worked for someone in an OBGYN office. They monitored these people enormously, brought them in the office, how they were feeling, very close assessments. They just didn't put them on them and let them go home. This is absolutely horrifying. This should never happen again. We cannot even imagine what these children experience. The mother putting all these drugs together, we don't know how the body metabolizes these drugs together. They weren't meant to be taken 12 or 13 at a time. We need to scrutinize the psychiatric department for follow-up with the psychiatrist, follow-up in the person's home to see what's going on so that no child is ever put in an unsafe home where they will have to endure such a horrifying thing. I can't even imagine the fear and terror in them as this happened to them. This is unbelievable, sir. And I think what it relates to is how we are managing these drugs. I recently saw something outstanding. I will try and get the link and send it to you from a doctor who prescribes these. The meticulous care, the meticulous follow-up. We need to be careful of what drugs we're putting together. We need to be careful of how these patients are responding to them, what is going on in the home. And these children, someone, an adult somewhere, should have never have left these children alone with the mother.
0: Thank you for the call. look, there's so much in there to unpack. I do think that one of the big flaws that no one wants to address is how over-medicated kids and young people in particular are in America today. And all of the different drug cocktails that we are throwing into so many different of these kids' bodies and what it's doing to them. And have you guys read some of the studies on what happens when you try to stop taking these drugs? I am old school. I get made fun of. I don't even like to take Tylenol. I want my body to be able to handle everything. I'm not saying certainly that I'm some sort of avatar of health, but I don't want to put into my body drugs that I have to constantly be cycling through. And I think her call makes a tremendously important point. So many of these drugs interplaying with each other. What is the impact? What does it do to you? Some of you have seen friends and family on so many of these different medications and just seen the life sort of sucked out of their eyes. You know what I'm talking about? When you see someone and they just have dead eyes, there is, I think, this has always been my take, I think we could wipe out 75% of all prescription drugs in use in America, and I actually think as a society we'd be healthier. Somewhat controversial. I understand some of you are going to disagree with that. I think if we wiped out 75% of all drug use, we in general would be healthier. I'm talking about for young people, right? For people who are getting older, blood pressure, cholesterol, all these things. If you're over 70, there is a different calculus involved. But the fact that huge percentages of 14-year-olds in this country are on medicines that they take daily, it's crazy to me. Deb in Harrisburg, Pennsylvania, what you got for me?
2: Driving down the road, and I'm hearing you talk about this gal that, you know, that killed these kids. And so much came to my mind because I am that person over 70. But I also, I think about even abortion. But to think that what prompted this woman, whether it was drugs, postpartum, you know, all of that, our society, like you said, 20% of these, our society is standing up for people who are murdering, outright murdering.
0: Yes.
2: It's crazy. It's absolutely crazy. And it, my take, you know, when you said, how can we fix this? Well, I am a person of faith. I wasn't always a person of strong faith. It happened as I got older. But I do believe that the power of prayer and that God could turn things around. But I also believe that it does start in the home. And this is what's going on with social media and parents that are broken up and not together. There's so much out there that affects our young kids and affects, you know, all adults. And I think what you do is fantastic. I'm all about the talk shows that are positive and trying to help people think about what is the right thing to do and what direction we really should go. And I commend you guys for that.
0: Thank you for listening, Deb, and thank you for that call. I think she's right. There's a great line out there, and I'm paraphrasing it. You may not be religious yourself, but the decline of religion in this country is going to impact your life in a major way. Because whatever religion you are following, certainly if it's Judeo-Christian, is about trying to make in some way yourself better and the world better, right? It's an aspirational goal to reach out to others and uplift. And I don't think it's coincidental that we're losing our moral centering, particularly for those 20% of people, because they don't have a foundation of Western civilization values. This is a big take. I got to go to Italy. You guys heard me talk about it some. I'd never been to Italy. I went a couple of years ago. I couldn't stop thinking about, as you and my kids were like, not another cathedral, Dad. But from a historic perspective, the metaphor of all of these communities wanting to build these spectacular cathedrals, and you might work in one corner of that cathedral for your entire life just to create something beautiful. Think about that for a minute. I couldn't stop thinking about that concept. Hey, you're a great sculptor. You're a great painter. You're a great architect. Whatever your skill might be, we're bringing it to bear to try to build a great cathedral that is better than any other cathedral anywhere in the world. And your particular individual role might be you just work on this one corner of that cathedral for your whole life. And to undertake building projects that would not be finished in the life of anyone that was involved in it. It teaches you that you are a small part of something much larger and that you're all speaking a common language. The language of Western civilization, in particular in Italy, the language of the Bible, right? Every mosaic, every sculpture, everyone would have understood what that represented. They all spoke the common language of faith. It, to me, is not a coincidence that speaking that common language of faith lifted Western Europe above anywhere else in the world and created the world that we now all are fortunate enough to live in. Western civilization turns out a really good thing. Even saying that is considered controversial. But, well, do you know what some of those people in Western civilization did? They had slaves. Yes. All throughout human history, all humans have had slaves or been slaves. Every single one of you listening to me right now, your ancestors either owned slaves or were slaves. Almost assuredly, both. All of this adding up together, it tells a different, profound story that, frankly, I don't think young kids today are being instructed in. And if you do not have that foundation, I think you can be led towards evil. The mom who murdered her three kids is the victim. The 26-year-old good-looking guy that pulls out a gun and kills the CEO. And oh, by the way, don't even get me started on all the lies that have been told about the crazy left-wing activist who killed Charlie Kirk at a free speech event. I'm fired up. I'll take some more of your calls. 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
1: Hello. I'm going to touch the third rail here, and everything is a bell curve. Of course, not every woman is like this, but the fact is we men are genetically programmed to protect and create a bubble of safety. The women, by their nature, live in that bubble and have no idea what it takes for safety. So they make decisions based on a bubble that they live in without regard to how it puts them in danger.
0: Thank you for the call. Buck has talked about this a little bit, that the general woman, the average woman, does not have experience with a great deal of violence. That's why I think it's important to focus on exactly what happened here. She choked those babies to death for minutes with an exercise band. Unacceptable.
2: Speaking truth and having fun. Clay Travis and Buck Sexton.
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0: 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Heroes like United States Army Sergeant Mario Nelson.
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0: In this 25th anniversary year of 9/11, we continue to honor the cost of service and the enduring legacy of those who gave everything for our freedom. 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
10: Gas prices in focus on Lisa Brady, Fox News. The White House just confirming President Trump plans to meet tomorrow with refiners and distributors, discussing ways to expand the nation's refining capacity with the ultimate goal of lower gas prices for consumers. This after the president announced a deal with Venezuela to get billions of barrels of oil at cost. Vice President J.D. Vance telling reporters,
11: I think that we are going to see significant increase in production. The 65 billion barrel reserve is a big part of that. But I think it's a mistake to say, when will we see increased production? Because we're already seeing increased production already.
10: A White House spokeswoman says tomorrow's oil meeting will include the energy and interior secretaries. This as Democrats continue to raise affordability as a main issue ahead of the midterm elections. The president's urging communities to agree to new data centers.
12: The only reason communities should not want data centers, President Trump says, is if they want to end up being backwards and poor. The president is supporting building massive data hubs in the U.S. needed to power AI, but proposals to open up new centers has been controversial, dividing lawmakers within the Republican Party. Vice President J.D. Vance says data centers should not be controversial so long as they're supplying their own power.
11: If you build the data center, you should be putting power back into the grid, not taking it out.
12: President Trump says China could not be happier with the anti-data center movement.
10: Fox's Jared Halpern at the White House. The jury's still out at the murder trial of Lindsey Clancy, charged with killing her three young children in Massachusetts in 2023.
13: The jury is trying to determine if she had control of her actions when she strangled and killed her three young children. The jury consists of nine women and three men with six alternates, and the judge did not sequester them over the weekend.
10: Fox's Nate Foy at the courthouse in Plymouth, where it's day three of deliberations. 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
10: A federal crackdown on trucking fraud rolls on.
17: Transportation Secretary Sean Duffy, in cooperation with Homeland Security and the Department of Justice, announcing
18: an emergency executive shutdown of 110 driving schools.
17: Driving schools accused of giving out trucking licenses to people who don't speak English, with the closure of dozens of other schools that lack licensed instructors, all against longstanding federal rules that Duffy says has led to a deadly problem.
18: A number of American families whose lives have been ruined. They've lost a loved one.
17: That the trucking crackdown is not a conversation about illegal immigrants. It's about keeping American citizens on U.S. roadways safe. Jeff Manasso, Fox News.
10: More stormy weather possible at the Grand Canyon, where a flash flood left at least 2 people dead, some 15 others missing over the weekend, also leading to emergency water restrictions after the only water pipeline for tourists and residents in the canyon was destroyed. Meantime, rescuers race to free hundreds of workers believed to be trapped in tunnels at hydropower sites that were buried in mud by last week's catastrophic flooding on the Nepal-China border. That disaster now blamed for more than 900 deaths. More than 4,000 remain missing. It's the end of an era in the world of soccer.
19: The legendary Lionel Messi is retiring as a player for the Argentine national team. The 39-year-old Messi played in 6 World Cups, leading Argentina to victory in 2022 and back to the final this year before losing to Spain. Messi issuing a statement saying, quote, "It was a decision that hurt and still hurts deeply, but I understand that the time has come," end quote. Messi currently plays for Inter Miami of the MLS. Frank Lanza, Fox News.
10: A sell-off on Wall Street as oil prices rise. Right now, the Dow's down 355 points. I'm Lisa Brady. This is Fox News.
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20: The Kalamazoo County Sheriff's Office says a woman has died after she crashed into a tree in Richland early Sunday. The crash happened at 2 a.m. when she crashed into the tree along North 35th Street near Greer Drive. Deputies have not indicated what caused the crash. Her name, age, and where she was from have not been released. Five small fires that were set Friday night, early Saturday morning in Kalamazoo are under investigation. The first was a trash can on fire on North Burdick Street, 9:30 p.m., followed by a porta potty on fire on Oxford at 10:40, a fence on fire at 10:50 p.m. near South Riverview Drive and East Patterson Street, then a vehicle fire at 2 a.m. on Cimarron Drive, and a trash can fire just after 2 a.m. on the same road. Kalamazoo Public Safety says no one was injured. They put the fires out quickly and limited the damage. I'm Michael Arning, WKZO News.

0: Welcome back in hour number two, Clay and Buck. We'll continue to take some of your calls. Buck will be back with me tomorrow. He is out with his family today. I hope all of you are having fantastic Mondays wherever you may be across the country. If you're just joining us, hello. Go check out the YouTube page if you have not already. Go subscribe if you have not already. We are having a lot of fun every single day, and you can clip a lot of the different things that occur on this program there, and the audience is growing rapidly. I want to hit you with first hour. We have been talking about Lindsey Clancy and a really good Wall Street Journal piece that I read over the weekend about the fact that roughly one in six, edging towards one in five of Americans today, find killing acceptable, whether it's the United Healthcare CEO, Brian Thompson, whether it's Charlie Kirk, whether it is Lindsey Clancy murdering in cold blood her three young children, the five-year-old, the three-year-old, and the eight-month-old. There are nine women on this jury. The longer this jury deliberation goes, the more I think they're going to find her not guilty by reason of insanity. I really do. And I'm basically preparing myself for it. We'll continue to take some of your calls on that. I did want to talk about a story about right and wrong and the overall impact that it can create. You know, it's the 10-year anniversary, basically, of Colin Kaepernick taking a knee during an NFL game to protest what he said was the mass killing of innocent black and brown people by police officers. I want to play this cut from AOC because she says, oh, ha, ha, ha, it turns out woke 1.0 was kind of crazy. Defund the police. Oh, that was an awful idea. Eliminate prisons. Ha, ha. Well, that's just kind of woke 1.0. We can't be held accountable for the stupidity that we put out into the world. Here was AOC recently saying, woke 1.0, ha ha, just a little bit crazy. Listen.
1: Woke 1 was crazy.
0: Just laughs it off. We're now into woke 2. And I do think that that is maybe even more dangerous. Woke 1, I've got a column going up on Sport and State about this. I wrote it over the weekend. Woke 1 was America's a fundamentally racist country and cops are killing black people and we need to make sure that cops basically don't exist. We should defund all the police and we should just have social workers responding to 911 calls. Do y'all remember it? Because I do. And now AOC just wants to laugh it off and there are no consequences for being wrong about everything. But I want to talk about the consequences. And I want to talk about Colin Kaepernick on the 10-year anniversary of him taking a knee and what actually happened as a result. I went into the data. You guys know I like to dive into data. I like to look at the numbers. I like to determine what overall is the true story, not the story that is told, but what the numbers actually tell us. The numbers tell us that from 2016 through 2022, the overall number of murders skyrocketed in the United States as Black Lives Matter said and told us, police are killing innocent black people all over the country. Thousands and thousands more murders occurred. I looked up the data. Do you know if Colin Kaepernick had never taken a knee, if BLM had never become an issue, if it had never existed at all, and we just had basically the same number of murders as we had in 2016, in 2017, 18, 19, 20, 21, and 22, do you know there'd be somewhere around 20,000 more people alive today? 20,000 more people alive. An entire basketball arena full of people that are currently dead that would have likely, because unfortunately most people who are murdered are young men, that would have continued to have their lives, to get married, to have kids, to grow into older age. They would not have had funerals. They would not have had families destroyed by the death, the murder of their kids. 20,000 more kids would be alive today if Woke One had never happened. Can we play AOC laughing again?
1: Woke One was crazy.
0: Ha, ha, ha. We supported policies that led to 20,000 more people dead than would be dead if we had just let cops keep doing their jobs. And by the way, Colin Kaepernick, who is still considered a hero on the left, do you know that around 10,000 of those murdered kids, young men, were black? I don't know why no one will actually look at the data and talk about this, but do you realize that Black Lives Matter led to more young black men dead than if Black Lives Matter had never existed in the first place? This, to me, is a perfect window of what social media does. It doesn't, and I think it's connected to what's going on with Lindsey Clancy, too. It doesn't just kind of float out there in the cosmos and do nothing. People respond to morons online making awful arguments, listen to them, implement their policies, and then when we see the results and there start to be political consequences for their results, cue it again. AOC, when asked about all of it, she says,
1: Woke One was crazy.
0: She's laughing because 20,000 people got murdered because she was a moron. And there are no consequences. Colin Kaepernick, still a hero, gets awards every day. The Atlantic is paying him tons of money. Nike built an entire campaign around Colin Kaepernick being a hero. He helped 10,000 young black kids get killed. And they all just laugh. You know, I was thinking about this because the 10-year anniversary is coming up. Some of you may, I mentioned it on the show, some of you may have seen me talking about it. So I've got a son who plays high school football. College football came back this weekend. My son plays high school football. Posted a picture with him on social media. Played in his first high school football game on Friday. His first game of the season was at a school called Pearl Cone in North Nashville. Now, I went to public school in Nashville. I went to high school no more than a mile away from Pearl Cone in a building that was the old Pearl High School. Pearl High School, some of you are going to know it, was an iconic all-black high school in downtown Nashville that Oprah Winfrey went to back in the day. It's educated all sorts of older black Americans in a pre-segregated Nashville, pre-desegregated Nashville. And then they turned it into a magnet school. It's an academic magnet now, public school. I was fortunate to get to go there, got a great education, got scholarships to college, got a law degree, all those things. But I was a public school kid from Nashville, K to 12. If I hadn't been at Martin Luther King High School, if I hadn't gone to that high school in inner city Nashville, I would have gone to a school named Hunter's Lane. Some of you are going to know what Hunter's Lane High School is. It's a North Nashville high school. And there was, at that football game, there was a large police presence at the football game. And that's because, unfortunately, there's far too much violence still in cities like Nashville, even though things are starting to get better. And a 16-year-old kid named Cameron Frierson, was shot and killed just outside that football game shortly after it ended. And he was a junior in high school at Hunter's Lane. He had gone to watch the game. Nobody really knows why he got shot. Nobody really knows whether he was the target, whether he was misidentified, whether it was just in some way a random act of violence. I was reading about that murder because I was at that football game. And as I was reading about the murder, I saw there's a $5,000 reward if people can catch that killer. And I'm sorry, I saw it and I said, $5,000, you have got to be kidding me. This kid's life was taken outside of a football game, and $5,000 is the reward. So I tripled it, tripled the reward. My math's not always good. Quadrupled all overall to $20,000. I put up $15,000 of my own money. I said, I want this kid to get caught. I still do. If you're listening in the Nashville area, you can go look it up. There's a white vehicle that they're looking for. Nashville police are trying to catch the guy. I presume it was probably a guy who did this shooting. If you look at the data, over 50% of all murders are committed by young black men in America. Now, people get all upset when you say that. Oh, how dare you mention race? You can't solve problems without figuring out where the problem is coming from. Let me give you an example. If I said to you right now, I've got a magic wand, I'm going to eliminate all Asian murders. No Asian person is going to commit a murder in America this year. Boom. And I just waved my magic wand. The murder rate overall would not change hardly at all because there's almost no Asian people committing murders. So the data reflects that when we pull down the murder rate nationwide, when we actually catch people who commit murders, black people are going to benefit the most because young black men are by far the most often to be killed. And do you know who is most often killing them? Other young black men. I've never heard Colin Kaepernick talk about this at all. I was at a football game. Young black man gets killed outside of the football game. I've never heard Colin Kaepernick say, you know what? I want to take a knee because I want to drive down violence in America. I want there to be far less murders. No, do you know what he said? He said police are killing young black men. It's not happening. And in fact, what he did was make it more difficult for police of all races, white, black, Asian, Hispanic, that are out there working across the nation to make us all safer. He misidentified the issue and actually made it worse such that 20,000 more people got murdered, 10,000 of whom, by the data, are likely to have been black. They were wrong on it all. Defund police. They tried to end the police puppy on Paw Patrol. For those of you out there with little kids, grandkids, Paw Patrol. I've watched a lot of Paw Patrol commercials. They tried to cancel the cop puppy on Paw Patrol. 20,000 dead. What does AOC say? Play the tape.
1: Woke one was crazy.
0: Think about that. What I would suggest to you is one of the biggest issues that we face as a country is wrong policy doesn't result in people getting fired. AOC's not only not going to get fired for that, she's going to run for president and she might be the nominee despite the fact that she's been wrong on everything. As we go to break, college football is back. I want you to think about this idea. We have a higher expectation of job performance for football coaches in America than we do for politicians. We fire football coaches all the time for not winning enough football games. I wish we held politicians to at least half the standard that we hold football coaches to. And if you can help that kid's killer come to justice, Cameron Frierson is his name. And right now, his killer is walking free. And unfortunately, because of Colin Kaepernick and AOC and all of those woke one ideas, there are 20,000 people, just like Cameron Frierson, that aren't alive today because we decided cops were the problem and killers took advantage of it. I want to tell you, if you're trying to take care of your family, Sabre can make a huge difference. How do you prepare for protecting your family? You may want non-lethal methods. I've got a son who is off at college, saw him this weekend. A lot of people on college campuses, well, they're walking around with pepper spray, and a lot of that pepper spray is provided by Sabre. 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

0: Welcome back in, Clay and Buck. I hope all of you are having a fantastic Monday. So many of you reacting to so much of what we are talking about. 800-282-2882. We're going to be joined by our friend Ben Spell here coming up in a moment. If you are watching on video, I have my assistant Katie's little girl sitting in my lap right now as we've got friends coming into the studio. Sean in Springfield, Mass. wants to weigh in. Sean, what have you got for us?
1: Hey, what's up? It's Clay.
0: Great. Yeah, fire away, Sean. I'm here.
1: Let me just say something, but I follow these cases of people murdering, claiming they were crazy. But I do know one thing. We have 350 million people in the country, Clay, and you have 350 people. The more people you have, unfortunately, the more nutcases you have. And let me just give you one famous case, and I'll tie it in. The famous Son of Sam, David Berkowitz, when he was caught, he originally pleaded insanity. And he was held in Brooklyn, in a Brooklyn psychiatric ward for 7 months. After 7 months, just before the trial was going to start, he changed his plea to guilty because he didn't want no part of being in a psych ward for whatever it is, 10, 20, 30 years. They keep these people. And Hinckley's the other famous case.
0: Hinckley was found not guilty. Thank you. We've got to go to a break here. When we come back, Ben Spell is going to be with us. Also, I want to hear from Marie in Wisconsin. You can stay with us. She says she supports Lindsey Clancy and is upset for what I have said so far during the course of the program. But I want to tell all of you, if you want to get a great deal, you can from Pure Talk right now. Get hooked up with a phenomenal deal. #250, say Clay and Buck, and you can have Pure Talk take care of your family when it comes to their cell phone needs, just like they take care of all of my family. 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
1: Temporary traffic signals are now active for lane closure along the west side of Southwest's Avenue from Barbary Avenue to Crockett Avenue. City of Portage says it's for the preparation and placement of a concrete trail connecting to Southwest's Park. Temporary traffic signals are scheduled to be active to allow both north and southbound traffic. Barbary Avenue will be closed at Weston's for sidewalk installation on the east side of the road, scheduled to reopen after the Labor Day holiday. Kalamazoo County Sheriff's Office says a woman has died after she crashed into a tree in Richland early Sunday. Crash happened around 2 a.m. when she crashed into the tree along North 435th Street near Greer Drive. Deputies have not indicated at this point what caused the crash. Her name, age, and where she was from have not been released. That's the latest from the WKZO Newsroom. I'm Michael Arney.
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3: I'm Ryan Racker. Two teens were killed in a crash over the weekend in the town of Lake on the other side of the UP border on Wisconsin side. 16-year-old Lyndon England of Menominee, Michigan was driving, missed a curve, went off the road, hit a tree. Both England and the passenger, 17-year-old Princeton Welty, Wisconsin, died. Two other passengers sustaining serious injuries, one ejected from the vehicle. Speed appears to be a factor in the crash. A hazardous chemical found inside a Detroit bookstore prompting a response from the city's bomb squad. Detroit Fire Department say a staff member at the John K. King Used in Rare Books discovered a bottle of picric acid over the weekend. Hazmat crews cleared a 350-foot area around the store. The bomb squad now handling the chemical, which they plan to detonate safely. And time is running out to apply for federal emergency aid in Michigan for April storms, tornadoes, and flooding. Deadline to apply tonight is at midnight. I'm Ryan Racker for the Michigan News Network.
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2: Despite a rainy start to Monday, a mostly dry afternoon is in store. Temperatures will be quite warm, topping off in the mid-80s with dew points near 70, making it feel quite muggy outside. A few more scattered showers and thunderstorms possible late tonight and into Tuesday morning. Tuesday trending drier, though, with high temperatures near 90. We'll be there on Wednesday as well, with a chance of showers and thunderstorms making a return. Tracking West Michigan's weather, I'm Storm Team 8 meteorologist Sarah Flynn.
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5: 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I'm not sure I would show up to that event if I were Mike Rogers or John James or any other Republican running in a competitive race. 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I think Mike Rogers has a decent chance here to win. 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
7: Welcome back in, Clay and Buck. We got a lot of people fired up across a variety of different topics, and we're going to continue to take your talkbacks and your calls. 800-282-2882 is that phone number. We will get to Marie, who's upset about my take with Lindsey Clancy case as the jury deliberation continues. But one story that has gotten a lot of attention is the cost of meat in particular, beef and more. And we have an awesome guest. He's Ben Spell of Good Ranchers. I want you guys to go floodgoodranchers.com as we are talking so that you can go check out this website. Usually they are an advertiser, but he's also an expert. And so I want to start with this. I didn't realize this until President Trump started talking about bringing in beef from out of the country. I want to start with this. What percentage of steaks out there are American-raised American beef? This is the entire foundation of your business at Good Ranchers, but I think a lot of people are finding out that a lot of the meat that we consume is being brought in from out of country. What is the actual reality?
8: Yeah, so we've been importing, we import beef into the U.S., and it's part of our system. But about a little over 10 years ago, in 2015, we repealed the mandatory country of origin labeling law for beef and for pork in the U.S., which means beef and pork can get imported from any other country, anywhere in the world, and it doesn't have to say where it comes from. And last year, we imported over 4 billion pounds of beef into the U.S. that got sold with no transparency of where it came from.
7: So for people out there that are like me, and you would like to be eating meat that is coming from American ranchers, that's actually probably a minority of the meat that people are consuming out there?
8: Yeah, absolutely. But the problem is, without the mandatory country of origin labeling law, and this has been our the hill that we've been dying on at Good Ranchers since the beginning. We want to connect the American family to the American farm, and we want transparency of labeling across the industry. But the truth is, you can go to the grocery store right now, or you can go to a lot of other meat companies online even, and you have no idea where what you're buying, where it's coming from, and what the quality really is. So for us, we ensure born, raised, and harvested. The entire supply chain comes from 100% from American farms and ranches.
7: Do we have enough cows and beef in the United States right now? Why is the price what it is? For people out there that don't and are not familiar with the American ranching business, why is it suffering? Where are we? How do we get these herds more substantial?
8: Yeah, our herds are at a 75-year low. Yeah, it's not good. And again, this is not. I appreciate the president addressing the issue about 8 days ago, and he's right with the problem. Beef is way too expensive, and we need to do

0: something about that. But just flooding the market with more imported beef with no transparency doesn't help the real problem. We have to rebuild the herds. And to do that, we need to incentivize the farmers and the ranchers that are actually responsible for doing that.
1: That's a staggering number to me. And we're talking to Ben Spell, Good Ranchers. He's got four kids, by the way. I'll get you into the origin story of how you started your business. 8-year-old, 7-year-old, 6-year-old, 4-year-old, 2 boys, 2 girls. He and his wife, Corley, run this business, Good American Business with Good American Ranch. 75-year low in herds? I mean, I think that's staggering to a lot of people out there.
0: Yeah, absolutely. And again, the American ranchers have just not been prioritized over the last decade. And when we took away, when we silently took away the country of origin labeling law, as a business, Good Ranchers, we've been trying to tell this story. We've been shouting the story that there's no country of origin labeling. We need transparency in sourcing in our beef and in our pork in the U.S. And so I think, you know, honestly, the 300,000 metric tons is a drop in the bucket compared to the 4 billion pounds that
1: yes.
0: we did last year. And I'm not saying that imports are bad, but right now the beef can get imported and there's just, it just sits equally alongside American beef, quality beef at the grocery store. So there's no way for the consumer to tell the difference. So why would that lower the prices? Until we get mandatory country of origin labeling put back on the package, which the plates we eat on have to say what country they're from, but the food that we buy doesn't. That's a real problem.
1: What makes Good Ranchers, because I think a lot of people out there are trying to feed their family healthy American-based products without preservatives, without all the all different sorts of goods that are being put in. What makes your product different? And I do think you're right that letting people know where their meat is sourced from seems like something that should be very important. People can choose not to buy American, right?
0: That's right.
1: But if you want American ranches to thrive and you want American steaks to come from American-based ranches, you guys, this is the foundation of your business. Why did you start it? And tell me about preservatives, organics, like all of these different things that matter too, because you wanted to feed your kids particularly healthy food.
0: Sure. I had a small stint doing sales for a meat company, before starting Good Ranchers. And in that 4-month window that I worked for that meat company, I realized just how quickly, how little transparency there was, how there was no country of origin labeling law, and that the consumer is by and large very ignorant when it comes to, what actually goes into the process of beef. The process of food, and I don't mean any offense by that. I'm just saying they just don't know. And so my wife and I, after about, I don't know, every few months or so, saying someone should fix this, after about a year.
1: Realize nobody else is going to do it, which is often how entrepreneurship starts. You look around, you say, boy, somebody really should do this.
0: Yeah.
1: And then you go look for it, and you can't find it, and you eventually, I bet, you and your wife, because I know the story, you're just, I guess it's going to be us.
0: Yeah. So I was a worship pastor at a large church in Houston prior to this, and that I'd been that since I was 20 into my early to mid 30s when we decided to start Good Ranchers. And for me, it was really a calling. God said, "Go do it," and because I really didn't want to do it, I didn't think I was qualified to do it. And but kept having those thoughts every few months, and talked to my wife about it. Somebody else should do it. And for me, it was kind of a Damascus Road moment where God spoke to me and he said, "You do it." And I went to my wife, and we had just had our first baby boy, the one who's 8 right now. He was about 6 weeks old, and I thought she was going to say, "But we don't have any money. We don't know anything about running a business. Where are we going to get the meat? How are we going to, you know, do all the things?" But she said, "If you heard God, then I trust you." And so a few months later, I started selling meat out of the back of a truck in a parking lot, and I went from 1 truck to 2 trucks to 5 trucks to 20 over the next few years. And then we launched online. That was 2018, 2019, 2020. Then we launched online in 2021. We shut down all the trucks. By the end of 2021, it went fully online in 2022. And it's been amazing to see, it's amazing to know that we're sourcing quality for our family, for our friends, and for hundreds of thousands of families across the U.S. But it's also amazing to know that we're supporting our own.
1: Yeah.
0: We're supporting American farms, supporting American ranchers, because they need us. And if And if we don't support our own, if we don't, if we lose, if we're not producing enough food to feed ourselves, God forbid what would happen to our country. And if you read the history books, anytime a nation loses access to their own food and has to be dependent on another country to feed them, that's a problem.
1: To me, it's not dissimilar to energy independence, right?
0: Absolutely.
1: I mean, drill, baby, drill was the president's charge to make as much oil and gas as we can here. We're now an energy independent country. The fact that we aren't producing enough, and by the way, it's not just steaks, right? It's not just beef. It's just, you've also got chicken. You've got all sorts of products that people can order out there, including chicken nuggets if you've got young kids. And I know everybody knows sometimes it's tough to get those kids to eat. How big is your company now? And obviously the decision that you made when you had a baby boy 6 weeks old has benefited your family. But you're working, you're like me and like Buck, you work all the time because when you drive any kind of business like this, there is nobody else to rely on. How much has your company grown? How much more do you think you could grow if people are aware of the importance of buying American-sourced meat products?
0: Yeah, well, I want to say this first and foremost. If you know a local rancher, buy from your local rancher. We exist to connect the American family to the American farm, and we're so far removed from our food
1: like
0: supply.
1: I met with you. This is important. Actually, knowing where your meat comes from is almost unheard of, right? Some people live in areas where they can go out and they can buy their own steaks. They can buy their own meat products. Most people aren't in that position. So it ships directly to your house. It's vacuum sealed. It's going to arrive cold and ready to go put into your fridge. We're having the kids 15-year-old's football team over on Labor Day, and we're grilling out all your different products for everybody to have. But I think that's important. You can buy your own. You're not saying, hey, don't just buy from American
0: ranchers. Farms and ranches. They need our support. And if you don't have access to a ranch, then Good Ranchers is then
1: that's what you guys do.
0: Then we're here. They want to hear for you. And we sell, like I said, we sell beef, we sell chicken, we sell pork, we sell even wild caught seafood. But you know, two generations ago, pretty much everybody knew a farmer or a rancher.
1: Yeah,
0: and then. You know, like, so my grandparents, I mean, they were farmers. And then, you know, my parents knew somebody that knew a farmer and rancher. But today, people, by and large, don't even know how to cook, let alone know how to source food themselves.
1: What would you tell, because they may be listening, what would you tell the White House if they said, hey, Ben, Good Ranchers, you've got a great American business, you're buying great American meat. What should we do to make meat products and food overall more affordable? Because that's the goal here in many ways. What would you tell them that you personally, based on your experience, you would suggest?
0: Yeah. So I think this is absolutely a moment that the president could turn into a historic win for American agriculture. We need to restore mandatory country of origin labeling.
1: Yeah.
0: I think that's first and foremost. The president had a follow-up or had a conversation with Glenn Beck last week and did a follow-up announcement saying we want to give more power to the ranchers to process. That's a good step, but that's not an easy task.
1: Yeah.
0: We're talking about a 5 to 10 year
1: process to make that happen.
0: Plan there. So first and foremost, we need to restore mandatory country of origin labeling. And then we need to expand the independent American processing, because right now the processing, 85% of the beef that's processed in the U.S. is controlled by four major corporations. Two of them are foreign owned.
1: Yeah.
0: That's
1: problematic.
0: That in itself is problematic. And we need to protect the economic incentive for ranchers to rebuild their herds. Like I said, 75-year low, we need to rebuild the herds. So we need to hang on to females, build the herd back up to a place. It's supply and demand.
1: Yeah.
0: And right now, supply is so low, it's going to drive the price up. But if we can get the herds back to a healthy place, we would have enough domestically to get the prices back down.
1: To me, it connects with energy independence.
0: Mm-hmm.
1: To your point, I don't want America to have to rely entirely on out-of-market locations to provide us food. We've seen what happens when that supply can get severely restricted when it comes to oil and gas, and that was the impetus to create energy independence that we have. We need to have more ranchers. And by the way, this is a long-range plan. Last question for you. It's not like you can just snap your fingers and say, hey, we need bigger herds, right? Yep. Like, this is a process that has to play out over years where farmers have to be able to get those herds back up so we're not at 75-year lows.
0: Yeah, so two things. I'm not anti-imports, and neither is the ranching community. Imports play a role into our system. So this isn't an anti-trade and anti-import. This is a pro-transparency conversation. Label imported beef accurately and let American families decide at the checkout what they want to buy. Because if we really want the imports to be sold for less, they need to be labeled accordingly.
1: I'm going to bring you back because a lot of people are blowing me up with questions, including my own wife. And if I don't ask the questions that she has, as you well know, as a married man, I'm in trouble. So if you have questions about ranching, about meat, hit me up right now at Clay Travis on Twitter. And I will hit Ben with a couple more questions here as we finish the hour, because this is a major inflection point, major discussion. 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

0: Welcome back in, Clay and Buck. A bunch of questions rolling in. Appreciate all of you. The most common question that I am getting, including from my wife and multiple people who are tweeting right now, why are the herds low? Is it regulation, lack of land? How do we get this from a 75-year low back up to respectable herd size?
1: Yeah, so we've had years of drought, and the biggest issue is American ranchers have not been incentivized over the last decade, really, to expand their herds and to grow their herds because of this the flood of imported beef that comes in with no labeling. And cattle aren't widgets. Most people don't really think about this, but it takes 2 years. Chickens, you can turn that over in 6 to 9 weeks from hatch to harvest. But cattle, you're talking about a 2-year process at minimum to rebuild a herd. And so the economic incentive has not been there for American ranchers for a decade or more. And couple that with drought, couple that with the cost of everything is going up. The cost of fuel is going up. It takes fuel to run tractors to get the crops, to bale the hay.
0: A bunch of people are asking about the non-labeling. I'm presuming that was lobbied for by out of American interest because they wanted to take away the incentive to buy American-born beef.
1: Yes, and that happened in 2015 under a Republican-controlled Congress, and President Obama was in office.
0: Yeah. How is your beef fed? I believe the answer is grass-fed beef, but I'll let you tell everybody. So,
1: boy, I don't have enough time to go into all of this. We sell all of our beef is raised on pasture, grass-fed. We do finish with grain, the majority of our beef.
0: Yep.
1: We have grass-fed, grass-finished.
0: Yep.
1: But if you want the marbling to produce upper choice and prime, you have to feed cattle grain. You can't get prime beef with no grain introduced to the diet.
0: Go to goodranchers.com. Get hooked up today. This has been a question that a lot of people have had. I appreciate all of you. Then we got climate change questions coming in. Everything else. We'll come back next. Take your calls on a variety of subjects. Final hour of Clay and Buck.
2: Speaking truth and having fun. Clay Travis and Buck Sexton.
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5: With a 3-set sweep over Indiana State Sunday, the Western Michigan volleyball team took home the title in their season-opening tournament at University Arena. Here's your Bronco update, I'm Robin Hood. Broncos opened the season with a hard-fought 3-1 win Friday over Green Bay, then defeated Navy in 3 straight on Saturday before closing things out with a Sunday win over the Sycamores. Annalise Padgett led the Bronco attack with 32 kills over the weekend, while Izzy Swears recorded 30 kills. Bronco setter Leah Richmond was named tournament MVP. On the pitch, the Bronco women's soccer team won 2-0 over Valparaiso. Broncos remain undefeated at 2-0-2 and extended their home unbeaten streak to 22 games. Bronco men's team fell 4-1 in a road match Sunday night at UConn. And it's game week for the Bronco football team. The defending MAC champion and MAC preseason favorite opens the season Saturday night against Michigan at the Big House. Kickoff is 7:30. The home opener is September 12th against Monmouth. 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That's your Bronco update. I'm Robin Hood.
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7: Iranian leaders are in shock. I'm Lisa Brady, Fox News. That from the U.S. Treasury Secretary on the state of Iran's economy as he meets with G20 finance ministers in North Carolina, days after launching an effort to isolate Iran economically.
8: I want to thank the European Union for their very fulsome support for Operation Economic Outcast. They made it known today in the strongest terms that they support it.
7: Secretary Scott Bessent also says Iran's economy could collapse within weeks or months, but despite the economic pressure, more shots fired, ratcheting up tension in the region.
9: The United Arab Emirates says they shot down an Iranian drone flying over its territorial waters Monday. The incident followed exchanges of strikes between the U.S. and the Islamic Republic of Iran, the first of such hostilities in a month. The U.S. struck Larak Island in the Strait of Hormuz, saying Iran's paramilitary IRGC was preparing to use missiles to lay new undersea mines.
7: Fox's Evan Brown. Iran also firing at U.S. military sites in Jordan. President Trump says they'll be hit very hard in response. He's facing calls for lower gas prices ahead of the midterms and now plans to meet with oil sellers.
10: President Trump is meeting with oil refiners and distributors at the White House Tuesday to discuss ways to expand refining capacity. A White House official says the ultimate goal is lowering gasoline prices. The average price of a gallon has hovered around $4 since the U.S. launched war against Iran. President Trump has pushed oil companies to lower prices amid record-setting profits and suggested a Justice Department investigation into potential price gouging. Companies have denied keeping prices artificially high.
7: Fox's Jared Halpern. A long stretch of the Colorado River is closed to hikers and boaters as a search continues for some 15 people missing in the Grand Canyon after flash flooding killed at least two over the weekend. Search teams concerned about more storms today. 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
7: Jury deliberations continue at the murder trial of Massachusetts mom Lindsay Clancy, charged with killing her 3 young children in 2023.
14: Day 3 began with the judge ensuring that this jury had not seen, read, or heard anything about this high-profile trial. Remember, this jury is not sequestered, which means they went home for the weekend, and now they pick up where they left off. So far, there has been just one note submitted on Friday. They asked to see 2 bags of prescription pill bottles found at the home and the night. knife Lindsey Clancy used in her suicide attempt.
7: Fox's Brian Yenis at the courthouse in Plymouth. Both sides agree Clancy was suffering from mental illness, but disagree on whether she was able to control her actions. The jury can also consider lesser counts of second-degree murder and manslaughter. A tropical storm warning for the Gulf of Mexico coast near the Texas-Louisiana state line, as forecasters expect a potential tropical cyclone to strengthen into a named storm by tonight. A former New York lawmaker is banned from a prediction market platform.
15: Kelce says it will bar former Republican Congressman George Santos from using its platform for life, the first lifetime ban issued by the company. Kelce says its compliance department has also imposed a penalty of more than $71,000 on Santos, who was expelled from Congress in 2023. The ban comes after the Commodity Futures Trading Commission said that Santos made more than $17,000 by placing bets on his attendance at President Trump's State of the Union address. Following Santos's expulsion from Congress, he pleaded guilty in 2024 to federal charges of wire fraud and identity theft. He was sentenced to a little more than 7 years in prison, but that sentence was commuted last year by President Trump. In New York, Tanya J. Powers, Fox News.
7: Stocks remain lower with a sell-off for the Dow. It's down 309 points. The S&P and the NASDAQ also in the red. Oil prices over $85 a barrel. And Lisa Brady, Fox News.
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16: A little less than a month ago, Kalamazoo County staged its first county fair in several years. Interim County Administrator Terrell Cole says the County Parks Director will be delivering an assessment at their meeting Tuesday.
17: We expect to get some good information from Director Rakowitz, provide updated fair data. We'll be gathering some direction of how next year would go.
16: The event was brought back to see if they could make it self-sustaining and also to see if they could eventually find someone else to manage it. Two commissioners gave the fair high marks, Wendy Mazur saying she now wants to get a goat, and John Geisler praised the rodeo.
18: I thought that was really super. I enjoyed it immensely.
19: I got elephant ears, and they were fabulous. And the fair was wonderful.
16: Whether or not the fair continues and what form it takes may depend on how well it went. That's the latest from the WKZO Newsroom. I'm Michael Arning.

0: Welcome back in, Clay and Buck. It's just me today. Buck will be back tomorrow. My thanks to Ben Spell of Good Ranchers, telling the story of American ranchers. And a ton of you are weighing in who are in the ranching industry and saying, thank you for telling our story. And I think a lot of people out there are staggered. I'll put myself in this category. We're at 75-year lows for herds. 75-year lows? That doesn't feel good to me. And again, if we want to be energy independent, which we do, I think we also should be focused on producing as much food as we possibly can inside of this country. And to me, I think there are a lot of you out there that would make decisions based on what meat you're buying because you trust American production standards more than you do foreign production standards. And so, again, some of these laws that got passed, I didn't know. Candidly, I'm not much of a shopper. A lot of people out there, a lot of you are. I am just happy when I can find whatever my wife tells me I should have on my list when I go into the grocery store. I feel like I scored a touchdown when I can find the right product in the right shelf, in the right aisle. So I am not a savant when it comes to purchase of meats, but Ben just told me that 5,000 of you were on his website, and I just encourage you to do your research. And it doesn't seem like a crazy decision to make to say, hey, we should be doing more to support American ranchers out there. Several different aspects of that. If you have heard us, we are still waiting for the verdict in the Lindsey Clancy case. And I know that a lot of men, at least initially, were not paying attention to this story. Every woman in America is. I'm just going to be honest with you. There is not a woman in America that has not had a conversation, certainly not a mom in America that has not had a conversation about this Lindsey Clancy case. And in hour one, I teed off because this data out here that I talked about in the Wall Street Journal from all of these individuals having their empathy that goes towards the wrong people. Whether it's the United Healthcare CEO, Brian Thompson, whether it was Charlie Kirk, whether it's Lindsey Clancy, how we decide to render empathy in this country is a big part of, I think, the way the innate goodness of this country typically comes through. For instance, in the wake of Hurricane Helene, mercifully, by the way, very quiet hurricane season. I'm knocking on the table here for all of you in Florida out there. Mercifully, we've had a very light hurricane season so far. When Hurricane Helene hit, we wanted to shine a light on the people suffering in Western North Carolina, in East Tennessee. And if you remember, I went in on a helicopter because you couldn't otherwise get into the Asheville area. We shared videos. We flew over. Dolly Parton passed last week. One of the things that she did such an amazing job of was helping people in times of need. And the data actually reflects that the states that most support Trump are the states that typically are the highest donors when it comes to people in need. That is, people who tend to vote conservative tend to actually open up their wallets. I've talked about this before with our friend Frank Siller, who's going to be on with us as we come up on nearly the 25th anniversary of 9/11. He said, if you watch Fox News, you probably see a lot of Tunnel to Towers ads. If you listen to this program, you know we're happy to be partners with Tunnel to Towers and to not only be partners, but to have donated money ourselves. I said, how come you don't advertise on MSNBC or CNN? He said, we tried it. People there do not actually support charities like ours. So that doesn't seem very good. All you're doing is helping when cops get killed, when first responders get killed, when the families of those who lost their lives on 9/11 and 9/11 related illnesses, service members, all of these people who are serving the country, trying to make us all safer, when they actually pass, all you're doing is raising money for them. He said, yeah. He said, but our ads don't work on MSNBC. It's really kind of staggering. People on the left, they think that other people should lend a hand They probably think this is why we should have 90% tax rates. The government should do everything. Individuals shouldn't be responsible for helping other individuals. That's what big government is for. Most of you in this audience, that's not what you believe. Well, I think that's significant. Now, 800-282-2882. We've had some moms that are mad at me because, frankly, I have zero empathy whatsoever for Lindsey Clancy. Well, I'm not going to apologize for it. I have empathy for the 5-year-old she strangled. I have empathy for the 3-year-old she strangled. I have empathy for the 8-month-old she strangled. I have empathy for that dad who came back home. I have empathy for those grandparents who lost their grandchildren. I have empathy for all of those people. I have zero empathy for Lindsey Clancy. She did it. And I think what we have seen is very often there is toxic empathy. I was just watching on MSNBC. There are women in pink standing outside the courtroom, the courthouse, hoping to celebrate Lindsey Clancy being found not guilty by reason of insanity. Think about that for a minute. Everything going on in the world today, there are lots of women in Massachusetts today, maybe they're even driving in across state lines, to show up and celebrate if a mom of 3 who choked her kids to death is found not guilty. There is a profound evil that has settled on this country. So the New York Times says 20%, roughly 1 in 6, right around 1 in 5, of Americans support Luigi Mangione, who killed the healthcare CEO. They support Tyler Robinson, who killed Charlie Kirk. They support Lindsey Clancy, who killed her 3 kids. These are broken, broken, evil perspectives. This is why I get fired up by the people out there, and we got a lot of them in this audience still. Asked the vice president about it last time we had him on. This is why I get upset about all the people out there who say, oh, Charlie Kirk wasn't killed by Tyler Robinson. It was Israel. It was an exploding microphone. It was Erica Kirk. You know, we're not having a conversation about far left-wing violence as it pertains to Charlie Kirk 1 year after his murder because so many people on the internet have decided to embrace crazy conspiracy theories that the fact that this guy was sleeping with a dude pretending to be a chick and as a result got radicalized by the trans agenda so much that he wrote pro-trans messaging on the shell casings of the bullets that he fired, and the story isn't actually that at all. It is actually all of the conspiracies. And as a result, when you look, hey, 20% of Americans, you saw the video celebrating Charlie Kirk being killed. There's going to be more people killed because for a lot of people, Luigi Mangione is a hero. For a lot of people, Tyler Robinson is a hero. And instead of talking about that profound sickness, for a lot of people, Lindsey Clancy's not responsible for what she did. She's the victim here. This is what some people believe. You're all wrong. The victim here are the 5-year-old, the 3-year-old, and the 8-month-old that she choked to death for minutes as those babies desperately tried to survive, as they looked up in their mom's eyes as she choked them all out. Awful, violent, with her own hands. Vile, even by the standards of murder. You know, back in the day, they used to say Civil War soldiers, they didn't like to fight with bayonets. Why? You ever notice those old rifles? You notice the way they have the bayonet on the end, which basically just a knife on the end of those muskets? They didn't like to fight that way. Be because when you fought that way, it was brutal and nasty death. You're stabbing people to death face to face. You're seeing their eyes. It's hand-to-hand combat. If you study modern day, even back to as gunfire became more prevalent, hand-to-hand combat is actually pretty rare. Because even soldiers who are trained to kill viscerally, when you kill people with your own hands, it is nasty on a level that is far more difficult than if you, from behind a breastworks, if you're just firing a gun from distance. So when you would have those charges back in the Civil War, the actual hand-to-hand combat moments of fighting were very rare and did not typically last very long, because killing up close, face-to-face, eye-to-eye, is distasteful even to people in armies who are trained to kill. That's how Lindsey Clancy killed her kids. She didn't shoot them from some far distance. She didn't even put them in a car back in the day. Remember, put them into a car and drive into the water, drive off a cliff. She held them in her arms and choked them to death as they watched the other siblings and as they begged for their life from her, asking her not to kill them. And she did it. So I'm sorry, if you are out there and you're saying, I have empathy for Lindsey Clancy, I think you are allowing your empathy to be misguided, misdirected, and led in a toxic direction. Most people who commit violent acts have mental illness. If Lindsey Clancy had slept with a 17-year-old as a teacher in Boston, she would be strictly liable. It wouldn't matter any defense, because we believe that children should be protected from authority figures. She would have no defense under Massachusetts law. The fact that she's able to argue, I'm not guilty by reason of insanity, I should be let right back out onto the streets as soon as some doctor says, oh, she's not mentally insane anymore, let's let her go right back out into the world. And the fact that women are showing up in pink shirts and celebrating her is, to me, evidence of a deep, dark, sadistic sickness that has taken over the country, that connects with the assassination of Charlie Kirk, that connects with the assassination of Brian Thompson, and that leads us into a very dark place. Open phone lines, 800-282-2882. I will allow all of you to weigh in on a variety of different topics that we have dove into today. Christine sends an email. She says, great talk show. Appreciate it. Where's the justice for the children? I get so upset even when parents leave their kids in a hot car. How do we know it was intentional? It's actually a really good point. Parents get prosecuted all the time for leaving kids in hot cars, often totally without intent. And many parents get prosecuted in those cases. Awful stories. Why we have backseat alerts now. For those of you out there who've dropped off kids at school, who have dropped off youngsters at daycares, your brain freezes, you get outside of your normal routine, and you don't drop the kids off, and you go to work, and then you just think to yourself, oh my goodness, my kids are still in that hot car. Parents get prosecuted for that. It's a totally inadvertent act. Lindsey Clancy intended to do what she did. There is no defense whatsoever for her, in my opinion, but I think this jury's going to let her off. I think the longer it goes on, the more likely it becomes that they're going to say she's not guilty by reason of insanity. And all those women in pink are going to be celebrating like their team just won the Super Bowl. Tell me that isn't sick. 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

0: Welcome back in, Clay and Buck. We got loaded lines. We also have some talkbacks. Let's hit podcast listener Melissa in Texas. Cut L.
1: Hi, this is Melissa from San Antonio. When my daughter was born 7 years ago, I suffered from severe postpartum depression to the point that I was planning to end my own life. The only reason I didn't is because something inside of me stirred and reminded me that she needed her mommy. That said, I believe any parent who decides that their children do not deserve to live while they get to continue to live on deserves the entire book thrown at them. Full period, stop, no excuses. Lock them up.
0: Amen. I agree with everything Melissa just said. Dina in Colorado, thanks for listening. You're up next.
2: Hi, Clay. First of all, thanks for taking my call.
0: Thank you.
2: I wanted to say that I 100% agree with you about the lady that killed her three babies. I have zero empathy for her, and I just... Like, when you, if you look into her eyes, they are, like, black. She is some kind of evil, I believe. And I, like you said the other day, that I think she deserves to die. Like, that's my opinion.
0: Thank you for the call. Look, I will be honest with all of you. If my three boys weren't here, I wouldn't want to continue to live. Just being honest. And God forbid I had something to do in any way with their death. What is she fighting for? Not guilty by reason of insanity. She goes out into the world. Are women going to be paying her to come speak as if she's some sort of hero? It's a dark story. When we come back, a dark story of 9/11 that has been helped by, as we come up on the 25th anniversary, an incredible, great business that helps so many, Tunnel to Towers, the charitable organization. We're going to tell you about more of them, but I want all of you to hear about all the work that Tunnel to Towers does and everything that they have meant for everyone out there. For the 25th anniversary, in honor of the 343 members of the New York City Fire Department who made the ultimate sacrifice, the foundation's delivering 343 mortgage-free homes to heroes and their families while continuing an effort to eradicate veteran homelessness. Throughout this historic year, the foundation's holding hundreds of runs, walks, climbs, golf outings, not to mention the iconic Tower Climb and a 5K event. I'm going to be up in Washington, D.C. for a gala event to raise a ton of money next week for Tunnel to Towers. Frank Siller will tell us all about it next. You can join the donators at T2T.org. That's T2T.org.
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0: 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Local news now.
1: A consultant says there's room for improvement when it comes to employee communication inside Kalamazoo City Government, but there are no big issues when it comes to race or gender. Dr. Tammy Hodo, the founder of All Things Diverse, a business consultancy firm in Jacksonville, Florida, says they did surveys and focus groups with employees, identified some problems, and they've come up with an implementation plan and a timetable to address the issues that they found. She was brought in by the DEI department, didn't find any glaring issues when it came to equity in the workplace.
2: I will say with your pay equity, we didn't see any issues in regards to sex, ethnicity, or anything along those lines, but you do have more males in the workforce than you have females.
1: Cotto says the city does need to start doing exit interviews to learn why employees leave and need to clearly define how employees can earn promotions. I'm Michael Arning, WKZO News.
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3: I'm Ryan Ranker. Grand Rapids Police announcing the name of a teen who was shot and killed late Sunday night. 18-year-old John Gardner III identified as the victim. Police said they found the man in a home who had been shot. They tried to save him, but it was declared dead at the scene. Troopers witnessing a car slam into a gas station in northern Michigan, northwest of Mount Pleasant and Wade, been close to 2 a.m. this morning. A state trooper filling up her gas tank when a truck pulled in, nearly struck her patrol car in two fuel pumps before swerving and crashing into the gas station. Luckily, no one was hurt. The 63-year-old driver, a man from Wademan, was arrested on suspected impaired driving. In a drug investigation in Kent County leading to multiple arrests, three people suspected of selling illegal drugs based out of Muskegon, and during a search of their homes, they found fentanyl, meth, cocaine, guns, and over $19,000 in cash. The three men, their ages range from 20 to 22 years old, all were arrested. I'm Ryan Recker for the Michigan News Network.
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0: Temperatures will be quite warm, topping off in the mid-80s with dew points near 70, making it feel quite muggy outside. A few more scattered showers and thunderstorms possible late tonight and into Tuesday morning. Tuesday trending drier, though, with high temperatures near 90. We'll be there on Wednesday as well, with a chance of showers and thunderstorms making a return. Tracking West Michigan's weather, I'm Storm Team 8 meteorologist Sarah Flynn.
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0: Welcome back in, Clay and Buck. Appreciate all of you hanging out with us. Buck will be back tomorrow. He's with his family today. We are joined now by our friend Frank Siller, Chairman, CEO, Tunnel to Towers Foundation, author of a new memoir, Let Us Do Good. We are coming up on the 25th anniversary of 9/11. And Frank, I just want to give you an opportunity. I'm going to be up in D.C. next week helping to raise money at a gala event in Washington, D.C. I'll let you tell people about that event, what they can do to help in their own worlds for the 25th anniversary of 9/11, which is next Friday, a week from Friday, just about, 12 days from now-ish. Frank, that day, I do think it's important to remind people, what was your 9/11 like 25 years ago today, and what inspired you to create Tunnel to Towers?
1: Well, the last part's easy to answer. What inspired me was my brother, Stephen, who gave his life up on 9/11. And we were, so everyone remembers that's old enough where they were on September 11, 2001. For my family, my brother, Stephen, was a firefighter who just finished his night tour in Squad 1 in Brooklyn. It was an elite firehouse. And he was going to play golf with my brother, Russ, my brother, George, and myself. And he was already left work. He was on his way home, and he heard on his radio scanner that the North Tower was hit by a plane. He called his wife up. He said, "Sally, tell my brothers I'll try to catch up with them later." Turned his truck around, drove back to the firehouse, got his gear. And, his company had already responded, so he just drove to the mouth of the Brooklyn Battery Tunnel, a tunnel for you listeners that might not know. It connects downtown Brooklyn with downtown Manhattan. It's almost 2 miles long. It was closed for security reasons. So he strapped his gear on his back, 60 pounds, ran through that Brooklyn Battery Tunnel, went up West Street into what we believe was the South Tower, because that's where other FDNY Squad 1 members were recovered. And while going up those stairs, saving people, he gave up his life. And, on 9/11 that day, when we gathered as a family. At one point, at 9:59 a.m. on September 11, 2001, when the South Tower came down, second tower hit, first tower that collapsed, I turned to my mother-in-law, who was up at my house at this time, and I said, "Nancy, I think I just lost my brother." Overcome with emotion, I left my house. I drove around different firehouses. I tried to find out, everybody heard about Stephen. Eventually heard he was on a list of missing firefighters. And then later in the afternoon, after I asked my siblings, Stephen was the youngest of seven of us. He was our little miracle. He was born. My oldest brother was 24 years old when my brother Stephen was born. I was the closest in age. I was 14. And when so we gathered at my house, all my siblings, and in the afternoon, I got a phone call from a firefighter, Richie Obermeyer, who lived a couple of doors from my brother, Stephen. And he called me up. He said, "Frank, I'm down at Ground Zero. It's really bad down here." And I said, "Yeah, Rich, I know. I'm sitting in my living room watching TV, my whole family, my sisters, my brothers, and we're watching." And he goes, "No, Frank, it's really bad down here." I says, "Rich, I can't imagine. We're praying for you guys." He goes,

0: Stephen's on a list of missing firefighters. I say, I'm aware of that, Rich. And he hesitated and he says, Frank, it is bad. I said, Rich, I know. And he said, Frank, you don't understand. Nobody's coming home. And my heart dropped. I had to walk in the other room and tell my siblings that our little brother was not coming home. But you have to understand, my brother was orphaned by the time he was 10 years old. My mom and dad died by the time he was 10 years old. And we raised him. And we couldn't believe that now he's gone and his kids are not going to know this glorious, outrageous human being who suffered so much as a child and grew up to be this outrageous human being that made this ultimate sacrifice. And of course, we didn't know 100% what he did that day until later on when we pieced it together. But to do that, to do what he did, and so many great heroes and what they did on that day, we decided as a family to start a foundation, and here we are 25 years later, making sure we do good, and not just his name, but in honor of so many others.
1: Frank, what's your reaction when you hear what is becoming somewhat commonplace, people like Hassan Piker say America deserved 9/11?
0: Well, it's so, you know, I've stayed apolitical for 25 years. All right. But that's my brother he's talking about. I am so angry at him and people like him that might say something like that or say something as ridiculous as that. We're the greatest country that ever existed in the world. We've helped so many countries and so many people. You know, it's incredible that somebody can say that. People like that hate America. They don't even understand. Meanwhile, he's got plenty. He's made plenty, and he's got the nerve to talk about capitalism or whatever it may be. But I'm going to stay in my lane, mission to help all these families that pay the ultimate sacrifice that gives him the right to say these outrageous, ridiculous things, and gives anybody else in America the right to speak and freedom of speech. But most Americans, they care. After 9/11, we saw America come together on 9/12. We saw it any time in America's history when something horrific has happened. We all come together as Americans, and we do that as a foundation. We bring both sides of the aisles together. Nobody asks if somebody gives their limbs, is a Republican or a Democrat? Nobody cares. We want to take care of them. Somebody dies in the line of duty. We don't say, oh, what religion was he? What color is he? Nobody cares. We want to be there for every American that puts their life on the line to protect our country. And that's where we're going to stay as a foundation. But does it get me angry? I'd be lying if I told you it didn't, because it does.
1: We're talking to Frank Siller. Frank, it's been 25 years. For those of us, most in this audience, I think, that can remember exactly where we were on 9/11, I got an 18-year-old kid. He just went off to college. You remember when you're a young guy, young gal, whatever happened before you were born felt like ancient history. A lot of times, as you know, and I'm a history guy, we start off teaching history and we've run out of the school year. A lot of teachers out there know exactly what I'm talking about. Maybe you make it to World War II. There's not a lot of discussion about, quote unquote, modern history. How important is it for kids to understand what happened on that day? How well do you think people are being instructed about that day? And what are you trying to do to make sure that they are aware of it?
0: So it's so important, and thank you for saying this. So one of the reasons why we have a piece of ground zero steel beam weighing almost 17,000 pounds, over 20 feet long, in this beautiful truck that we built to so we take care of it in a sacred way, because it's a sacred piece of steel, and it's going all around the country. I'm going to be at West Point tomorrow. I'll be at West Point with that piece of steel, with so many great heroes. Then we're going down to the Ellipse down in D.C., and we're going to have so many great Americans join us there, including the president, on September 8th. And then we're back on September 11th. I'm going to be walking through the tunnel with that steel with my family, my kids, my grandkids, my siblings, Stephen's wife, and some of his children will be going through with that steel on that day to remember that what happened, the sacrifice that was made. But we have a curriculum K through 12. You could go to t2t.org. Hit a button. You can go right to 9/11 Institute. You can request we have a museum, a 93-foot tractor trailer truck that goes all across America all year long, opens up to 1,100 square foot museum with 9/11 artifacts in it. New York City firefighters are with it to tell the story of 9/11. We do that all year long. But I'm going to tell you right now, and this is a promise that you're going to hear here and America is going to hear for quite a while. We are going to make such a concerted effort to teach the one-third of America that wasn't even born on September 11, 2001, what happened that day and what could happen again if we ever forget, and why we're the greatest country, why 343 firefighters, and why we delivered 343 mortgage-free homes this year, why they had the courage to run in and give their lives, 60 police officers, 7,000 men and women that went to war because of what happened on 9/11, on the global war on terror, gave their lives for us. There's 7,000 families that don't have their mom and dad or the husband or wife because of what happened on 9/11. Those that are dying of 9/11 illnesses continuously because they went to ground zero and they got on their hands and knees and they dug through that dirt, muck, and dust and steel looking for survivors and then looking to recover these bodies. We have to tell those stories, and that's with the Tunnel to Towers Foundation. We're not just going to build all these houses, not that it's a just, delivering all these mortgage-free homes. It's a lot more than that. It's what we do. You know what we do. You talk about it all the time, Clay, and I do appreciate it, but we must make sure people never forget what happened 25 years ago.
1: All right, I'm going to be with you next week in D.C. on September 8th, just a few days in advance of that 25th anniversary. For people that are listening to you right now, and I mentioned earlier that one reason you advertise on this program, one reason you advertise on Fox News is people respond. They want to extend a hand and help. For people out there that are listening right now, what can they do to help you honor your brother's legacy, the legacy of over 3,000 people who gave their lives, and ensure that they are not forgotten and we continue to do good in their honor?
0: So, you know, Clay, we ask for $11 a month. Go to t2t.org, t2t.org. I don't think we're asking for a lot. You know, the fire department says many hands makes light work. When we bring millions and millions of people together, which we are doing, we're able to keep all these promises where, you know, we delivered over 2,000 mortgage-free homes over the last, I'd say 25 years, but we've really only been doing that part of the programs over the last 15 years. It's remarkable. In 15 years, we delivered over 2,000 mortgage-free homes to catastrophic injured service member, Gold Star families, fallen first responder families, died in line of duty that leave young children behind, eradicating homelessness amongst our veterans. And of course, last but not least, the May and George Sylla Scholarship Program, where we're paying off college tuitions for our great kids parents have paid the ultimate sacrifice. We're doing all that $11 at a time. So t2t.org, it makes a tremendous difference.
1: Frank, thanks for everything you do. I look forward to seeing you next week. I know it's going to be a very challenging time for a lot of people out there that lost loved ones, but let's all try to do a little bit better to make the world a little bit better, t2t.org. We appreciate the time, sir. Thanks for the work.
0: Thank you. God bless you.
1: That is Frank Sylla. And again, the work that he and his organization do is absolutely phenomenal. I want to tell you about our friends at Chalk. If you're out there right now and maybe Monday you don't have the energy that you would like to have, maybe you've been chasing around the kids or the grandkids, maybe you're like me, going to head out to a football game and it's going to be 110 degrees. This afternoon, it feels like, well, you're sitting there baking in the bleachers and you're going to be thinking to yourself, boy, I am just seeing all my energy just vanish right out of my body. Chalk can make a difference for you. 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

0: Welcome back in, Clay and Buck. Buck will be back with me tomorrow. Man, if you don't hear Frank Siller telling that story about his baby brother, 24 years younger than his other siblings, 14 years younger than him, gave his life sprinting through that tunnel. For those of you in the New York City area, 60 pounds of gear. We're coming up on the 25th anniversary of 9/11. And I know for a lot of you, you will have the same reaction that I have, which is, I can't believe it's been 25 years. Because you can still go back in time and remember exactly how it felt for you in that moment when you saw what happened on that day. For those of us out there that maybe you got young kids and they don't remember, the entire cell phone grid. Remember this? It was basically impossible to make a phone call. You could not make a phone call on the eastern half of the United States. I was a first-year law student. I was in my torts class. We didn't have, at that point in time, and now everybody's got Wi-Fi and they got their laptops and their cell phones. You have the ability to know everything instantaneously. We didn't have it at that point in time. I remember walking back out. They had wheeled in televisions, which they typically did not have at that point in time, in the center of Vanderbilt Law School. And I watched the tunnel, I watched the towers collapse right there, standing in the center of the foyer of Vanderbilt Law School. 25 years now it has been since then. And you heard how fired up Frank got. There are now people out there publicly saying America deserved it. For all of you out there listening in Michigan, Abdul El-Sayed campaigned alongside of Hassan Piker, who said America deserves 9/11. Can you imagine if you were a politician begging for the support of someone's followers who was saying something that awful? We started off the show by talking about evil and how it takes root in the country. I mean, real evil. The kind of, I'm going to murder my kids evil. The kind of, I'm going to shoot a dad in cold blood on the street in Manhattan. I'm going to kill another dad in Utah when he's sitting talking about the importance of free speech and debating issues, like Charlie Kirk was, like Brian Thompson, the healthcare CEO, was. I would submit to you, it's when evil is voiced and people accept it. When you hear people say America deserved 9/11, and then you have Democrat Senate candidates in states like Michigan on the stage together saying, hey, support me. When you have Mom Donnie, who can't even explain who killed all those people. Islamic terrorists who hate Western civilization and America. History matters. Teach it to your kids. We'll be back with all of you tomorrow.
1: 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Clay Travis and Buck Sexton.
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10: It's common sense on Lisa Brady, Fox News. That bottom line from Vice President J.D. Vance as a federal crackdown continues on foreign truckers who are not in the U.S. legally or whose commercial licenses were not lawfully issued.
11: Because trucking is too important to let it go to foreign fraudsters. It belongs to Michiganders right here in this state.
10: The vice president in Michigan, hours after an announcement in Detroit from the U.S. Transportation Secretary that more than 200 driving schools are being shut down over violations of longstanding rules, including that drivers speak English. Jury deliberations continue for a third day at the Lindsay Clancy murder trial. The Massachusetts woman charged with killing her three young children in 2023 before jumping from a second floor window.
12: Both sides agree Clancy was suffering from mental illness. The question for this jury of nine women and three men is just how severe was it? They must decide if prosecutors proved beyond a reasonable doubt Clancy could substantially appreciate the killings were wrong and control her actions.
10: Fox's Brian Yenis at the courthouse in Plymouth. So far, there's been only one note from the jury on Friday wanting another look at the pill bottles and a knife said to have been used in Clancy's suicide attempt. Closing arguments underway for the only person ever charged in the 1996 killing of rapper Tupac Shakur.
13: Prosecution spent roughly 8 days trying to convince the jury to take Dwayne Keefe D. Davis for his word. The now 63-year-old self-proclaimed gang leader has repeatedly admitted to his involvement in Tupac's murder over the years, not that he pulled the trigger, but that he supplied the gun and gave the orders to kill him. Davis's defense attorney's main argument has been his client is a liar and you can't believe anything he says.
10: Fox and Natalie Chuck in Las Vegas, where Shakur was shot in a drive-by incident while on his way to perform at a club after an earlier fight at a casino. 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
10: A search continues in the Grand Canyon for about 15 people still missing after a flash flood killed two over the weekend.
16: Now, this happened on Saturday when a thunderstorm smacked into the north rim of the Grand Canyon, dumping an inch of rain in less than an hour. Not sound like much, but on a massive solid rock plateau spanning hundreds of miles, the water has nowhere to go but 6,000 feet down a few canyons to the Colorado River. And it is down there on the river, whether you're hiking or camping at Phantom Ranch, you have no idea what's going on up top. Then, however, witnesses heard what sounded like a locomotive and saw a 16-foot wall of water and mud and rocks rushing down Bright Angel Creek, wiping out bridges, trailers, and tents in the campground.
10: Fox's William Lachinesse. The National Park Service closing a long stretch of the Colorado River to hikers and boaters as the search continues with stormy weather continuing. An international celebration of Dolly Parton is planned.
17: Dolly Fest is coming to Nashville and London. Dolly Parton's estate announcing a two-day festival for both cities around two consecutive weekends next year. The festival was originally set for January around Parton's 80th birthday and was going to feature her as a performer and host. Now it'll serve as a celebration of her legacy. Organizer Danny Nozel, founder and CEO of her management company, CTK Enterprises, saying in part, a lot of people always say WWDD, what would Dolly do? And well, at this moment, Dolly Fest is WDWD, what Dolly would do. This comes after a private funeral service for Parton was held Friday. Michelle Polino, Fox News.
10: An hour to the close on Wall Street. Stocks remain lower with a sell-off continuing for the Dow, dropping 346 points as U.S. oil prices rise back over $85 a barrel. I'm Lisa Brady. This is Fox News.
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18: Michigan's average gas price is up to $4.17 a gallon. That, however, is just a 1 cent increase in the past week. AAA Michigan says the price is 11 cents lower than what we paid last month, but it's 84 cents more than last year. A 15-gallon tank of gas statewide costs $62. Michigan's highest price, $4.26. That's in Jackson. Marquette has the lowest price at $3.99. In southwest Michigan, Berrien County has the lowest price at $4.10. That's followed by Calhoun County at $4.11. Van Buren County is at $4.13. St. Joseph County, $4.15. Cass County is at $4.18. Allegan County, $4.19. Kalamazoo County is at $4.20. Berry County remains the highest in the area at $4.26. 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
24: 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Jamie Markley, David Van Camp, Scott Robbins. Okay, let's start with Iran.
25: Yep.
24: Twists and turns always.
25: Yeah, they're hitting U.S. assets, or they did over the weekend. We hit back, and on it goes. Iran, though, economically is really in some rough shape because you got massive fuel lines, collapsing economy, and as we mentioned last week, elected politicians getting testy with the religious hardliners. You know, the guys with the guns.
26: Yeah.
25: It was basically just saying, hey, you're not having to deal with this. We are.
26: Right.
25: Well, Treasury Secretary Scott Bessent, he says this next phase is going to hurt them even more.
26: Okay.
27: Operation Economic Outcast is going to make them want to make a deal between that and the blockade. They are cut off. We are starting to see their elected leadership openly complain about the state of the economy. They're speaking to the Iranian hardliners in public. They're talking to the Iranian people. You know, the currency's collapse, inflation.
28: Almost 100%.
27: And I think food inflation's much higher. We're seeing gas lines. Unbelievable,
28: but if they don't care about their people, then...
27: Look, my experience with people like this, the main thing they care about is their head staying attached to their neck.
25: Yeah, well, that's true.
0: That's pretty funny. Sad, but funny. Okay, let me just get serious for a moment. That wasn't that funny.
26: Well, it all depends, doesn't it?
0: Mm-hmm.
26: I mean, seriously, most people would be that way. But when you're talking this particular religion, or at least this faction of this religion, mm-hmm. I mean, people die for the cause all the time. Do they care about keeping their heads attached? I don't know. They haven't acted like it.
25: Yeah.
26: So that's the thing that you're not quite sure.
0: Well,
26: and anyone else, it would seem, would want some point make a deal.
0: You're right. And again, for us to, sometimes there's naivete that goes with the us and the way we think about them or feel about them. They don't think and feel like we do.
26: No.
0: Okay, the whole head attached thing is part of our being.
26: Sure.
0: We want to keep our heads attached to our bodies, right?
26: Yes. So, but how many times have you seen, say, for instance, a Christian that is facing a gun saying denounce, you know, Christ, and they won't do it? And they'll die for it.
0: Mm-hmm.
26: Because they're not going to denounce their Savior. With these people and their ideology, they'll go to it to the end. That's why sometimes I'm like, they're not like other people that would make a deal. So who knows, man?
0: Right. That's the thing. You're right. You hit it on the head. Make a deal. Well, what if they don't care to make a deal?
26: Yeah.
0: What if they don't want to?
26: And then, it certainly seems like there are people within the country that want to make a deal. But then the ones with the guns, you're not quite sure.
25: Yeah. Those are the ones who don't really care if they die in the name of the prophet.
0: No, you're absolutely right. Yeah. But then, think about that. When you start to think about radical anything, this is how a country can absolutely turn into this.
26: Oh, sure.
0: I mean, just like that.
26: Yes. Well, and then the question is, in our country,
0: exactly,
26: does anybody want to hear about anybody making a deal? I thought the gas prices were going to come down.
25: Yeah.
26: And I know they've come down a little bit, but not like it was a year ago. And that was supposed to happen by end of summer.
25: Yeah.
26: And I know Labor Day is the unofficial end of summer. The end of summer is not till what, September 20th or the 21st. But do you really think it's going to go all the way down by then?
0: Well, again,
26: we've
0: been told time and time again, we're on the cusp of, we're on the verge of, they're weakening, we've heard all of this.
26: I know.
0: Action speaks louder than words, and that's what we need to see and hear right now.
26: You've been talking about it forever.
0: It makes me nuts. The midterms scare the hell out of me.
26: Well,
0: for that very reason.
26: Yeah. Big story over the weekend. All these CDL schools.
25: Yeah.
26: Wow.
25: Yeah, Transportation Secretary Sean Duffy has issued an emergency executive order to shut down 110 driving schools for fraudulently certifying illegal aliens and non-citizens to be commercial truck drivers. There are other schools that were just basically fraudulent altogether. Like, they didn't have classrooms or anything like that. So he talked about it this morning.
26: Okay.
1: So these are driving schools that account for 5,000 of the violations for English proficiency. What I mean by that is you have to speak English to operate a commercial motor vehicle. I didn't create that rule. President Trump didn't create that rule. That rule has been in place for decades. And
2: xenophobic.
1: We have schools that know the rule and still pass people through their school who can't speak the language. And so there's 110 of them through a data analysis that are the greatest offenders. As of today, those schools are shut down.
26: Good.
1: We also have shut down 160 additional schools. These are schools that, in essence, certify that they are qualified to train truck drivers. However, they don't have adequate space to put a potential driver in a truck and have them go around the cones and do the turns. And they don't have space to even allow the truck driver to actually get behind the wheel and drive. They have unlicensed instructors. So you haven't.
26: Okay. So you start a school.
25: Yeah.
26: Okay. And you're going to give CDL licenses.
25: Mm-hmm.
26: Doesn't someone come around to check it out? To look over, okay, is this legit or not? So where do you have them go through the test, making it through the cones?
25: Why is that? This at a storage facility?
26: Right.
0: Exactly.
26: How does it ever get that far? It
0: screws up my scuba diving lessons classes I've been given.
26: No, the crazy thing is, with everything you've learned about fraud over the last couple of years, and none of us would ever do it, none of us really want to go to jail. But you know there are people out there going, I had no idea it was this easy.
25: I know.
26: They're going to try it and are frauding right now, the government. You know they are. But anyway, back to Duffy.
1: So you have instructors who aren't certified who are allegedly training the new truck drivers to operate on American roadways. And they oftentimes didn't have classrooms. One school that we're shutting down was so flippant, as they told us, their classroom was the school bus that was in the backyard. That was the classroom for which they were training new truck drivers.
26: Oh, my God. But Kamala Harris said it was an electric yellow school bus, so they had that going for them.
0: Training them with one school bus they have on site.
25: Well, you know, okay. Man, I got to say, I think we've been a little bit too hard on your alma mater, Jamie.
26: The American Institute of Commerce?
25: Yes, the American Institute of Commerce.
26: That's right.
25: At least your school was in a strip mall, not in the back of a school bus.
26: Yes. That's right. And we did have an actual, you know, student lounge and teacher's lounge.
0: The Trucking Learning Center.
26: It may have been Su Casa as far as the lounge, but it was a lounge, the Mexican restaurant in the strip mall. Gosh dang it. This is crazy.
0: High school with ashtrays.
26: Exactly. It's the best. Oh, my goodness. This is wild, man.
0: It is.
26: And that, you know, that's a story legacy media should be on. They're not going to report.
25: Oh, yeah.
26: Because people would want to know that.
0: Well, yes.
25: Well, and think about how many high-profile, deadly accidents that we've seen just in the last year, because people have been actually trying to point it out, that the person behind the wheel didn't speak English or was here illegally. And you're wondering, why is that guy behind the wheel of an 18-wheeler?
26: Well, then people have been so conditioned on the left to defend anybody that can't speak English. They're like, well, what? Seriously, what's the problem with a driver that can't speak English? They can't read the sign.
25: Right.
26: What are we talking about? Mm-hmm. It's just, it's crazy, man. I don't know what else to say, but I'm glad these schools got busted. They should. Meanwhile, an immigrant who planned to vote got caught. Why?
25: Oh, because he was harassing an ICE agent. This dude from Honduras. We talked about him, I believe, on Friday. Now, I got this wrong. I thought he was here illegally. He was a legal permanent resident, as I understand it now. But he was arrested for illegally registering to vote. He got caught because he was texting an ICE agent about how he was going to go vote and help dismantle ICE. He was bragging about it to an ICE agent. So U.S. Attorney Bill Asaley was on Fox explaining more about this guy. No joke. His last name is Flores. His first name is Darwin.
26: Yes.
2: So he had no fear whatsoever harassing an ICE agent, letting him know how he's planning to vote in the midterms and wants to take their immunity away. And so that obviously got the agent interested to see whether he was registered to vote or not. So that's how he came on their radar. But yeah, there's a culture here, Bill, where people aren't afraid of the law. And Darwin found out very quickly that there are consequences. He's looking at multiple felonies, and now he's looking at deportation if convicted.
26: Holy cow.
0: The saga of Darwin.
25: Yeah.
26: And, dude, again, it's like celebrating at the 5-yard line. You're putting it in his face, you're going to be in trouble.
25: Yep. Yes.
26: I don't know how you didn't know that. You know, you had mentioned it too on Friday. Milo Yiannopoulos stops the airport.
25: Yeah.
26: Deported. We'll have to get to that.
0: Oh, my gosh.
26: Coming up in a bit. It is Mashup Monday. David, you always surprise us with something. I have no idea what we're getting today.
25: I've never heard this one before, but it's been around for a while, I think. This is Creedence Clearwater Revival's Run Through the Jungle, Black Sabbath's Into the Void, closing out with Fire from Ohio Players.
26: Ooh.
0: Oh, my. I like all those songs.
26: Let's go. Time out.
25: Yeah.
26: Okay, this is really cool because of the ominous feel to it. How is Fire going to fit into this?
0: I'm waiting to see.
26: You know what I'm saying? Yep. All right, back to it. Sorry.

0: That's pretty cool, that's man.
1: I mean, it's you know, total acid rock fever dream, but, you know, yeah, it's awesome.
2: Well, after just, what, a few hours of the news cycle, that's what you feel like anyway.
1: All right.
2: Why not? The five stories we're watching today and much more straight ahead.

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4: With a 3-set sweep over Indiana State Sunday, the Western Michigan volleyball team took home the title in their season opening tournament at University Arena. Here's your Bronco update, I'm Robin Hood. Broncos opened the season with a hard-fought 3-1 win Friday over Green Bay, then defeated Navy in 3 straight on Saturday before closing things out with a Sunday win over the Sycamores. Annalise Padgett led the Bronco attack with 32 kills over the weekend, while Izzy Swears recorded 30 kills. Broncos setter Leah Richmond was named tournament MVP. On the pitch, the Bronco women's soccer team won 2-0 over Valparaiso. Broncos remain undefeated at 2-0-2 and extended their home unbeaten streak to 22 games. Bronco men's team fell 4-1 in a road match Sunday night at UConn. And it's game week for the Bronco football team. The defending MAC champion and MAC preseason favorite opens the season Saturday night against Michigan at the Big House. Kickoff is 7:30. The home opener is September 12th against Monmouth. 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I'm Robin Hood.
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3: The Markley, Van Camp, and Robbins Show. Jamie Markley, David Van Camp, Scott Robbins, and now the five stories we're watching today.
4: One, two, three, four, five.
5: All right, number five, President Trump is going to bat for data centers, saying the only reason that communities throughout the USA should not want data centers is if they want to end up being backwards and poor. Let data rain.
6: It's a huge battle right now.
5: I know, backwards, it is kind of odd to me because data centers aren't new. I mean, I think there's been a push to build more of them.
6: Mm-hmm.
5: But there is a parish in Louisiana where the teachers, their salaries are tied to tax revenue. Some of them saw their salaries double because of that.
6: Wow.
5: Because of all the money coming in for this.
7: Well, so, Chinese money's coming into this thing.
5: Chinese money's coming into this thing to get people to protest.
7: Get people to protest,
6: yeah.
7: Yes.
6: Yeah.
7: Meanwhile, because they want to lead the way with these data.
6: Of course.
7: Sessions, yes.
6: Yeah.
7: Be careful out there.
5: Then you got number four, at least 100 children under the age of 12 may have been forced into marriage in the UK per government data. 62 were age 10 or below, 27 age 5 or under. The government says, hey, it's not a problem specific to one country, religion, or culture.
3: Oh, come on, man. Just stop it.
6: Well, then name them. How many?
5: Right.
6: Which ones?
3: Just stop it.
5: Yeah.
6: Would that be Islamophobia?
7: Yeah, a bunch of Baptists doing this. Yeah, okay.
5: Right. It's like arranged marriages. People make claim on a child, so when they're 12 or whatever, they can get ceremonially married.
3: Yeah.
5: Number three, Transportation Secretary Sean Duffy has issued an emergency executive action to shut down 110 trucking schools for fraudulently certifying illegal aliens and non-citizens to be commercial truck drivers. Another 100 or so got shut down because they didn't actually have classrooms or, like, licensed instructors.
3: It's amazing, man.
7: It is.
5: One school apparently told them, our classroom is in that yellow school bus out back. Wow.
6: It does remind you of the phantom classes at North Carolina.
5: Yeah.
6: It did not exist for the athletes.
7: They don't have a D1 football team.
6: I know.
5: Number two, President Trump is set to meet with U.S. oil refinery executives after the $65 billion 25-year deal giving the U.S. control over major Venezuelan oil fields while boosting production and revenue. And then number one, well, it's number one in my heart, Gen Z. Men are apparently, some of them, are skipping showers and ditching deodorant to attract potential partners. They're calling it pheromone maxing.
6: Yes.
7: Well, that's gross.
6: Well, you've seen the studies, right?
7: Yeah.
6: Women, they take a little whiff of that and they're like, oh, well. In certain circumstances.
5: Right.
6: I mean, we can get into that whole story later.
5: We can.
6: It's crazy that guys are just not showering and going with the funk.
5: No.
6: It's one thing if you're Lenny Kravitz. Right. You can pull that off. That's fine. But if you're, Dale down in room 2C, it ain't happening.
7: And you're old Stinky.
6: Yes.
5: Those are the top five stories that we are watching today, Scott.
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6: You know, there's been a lot of tributes to Dolly Parton, of course. Did you hear the Chris Stapleton? When he was doing I Will Always Love You?
5: No.
6: Man, is that guy a great singer. At least I think so.

0: very well.
1: Yeah.
2: Nice job, Chris Stapleton.
1: Yeah.
0: So Vince Gill was singing that song, too, in the first chorus. He couldn't get through it. He was crying.
1: Oh, man. Yeah. I can imagine. Ella Langley did Jolene.
2: Was it the Opry, this one?
1: I'm not sure where that was at.
3: That just sounds like random concert.
1: Yeah.
3: This is nice.
1: And then something I couldn't hardly believe. And, of course, I thought of you, David, because you're the biggest Dolly Parton fan I know. And certainly not the biggest Vin Diesel fan I know.
0: No.
2: Vin Diesel?
1: Vin Diesel did a tribute to Dolly Parton.
0: Oh, no.
1: Okay. Oh, yeah.
2: All right. Really?
1: It's not a joke.
2: Okay.
1: I promise you. It's serious. And I

0: puts that out the other day. Some people thought it was a joke, but it was absolutely not a joke. And some people thought it was fantastic.
1: Well, it's not fantastic.
2: No, it's not fantastic.
0: Would you say heartfelt? It seems heartfelt.
2: It's okay to put that heart back in the box from time to time, you know?
1: How about send a card or something?
2: What are they going to do? They're going to recut that Fast and Furious movie where that's at the end when Paul Walker's, like, splitting at the end.
0: And instead it's Dolly?
2: Yeah.
0: I'm not sure.
1: Oh, boy.
0: One fan online said, "Vin, you never cease to amaze me. You're a man of many talents, a once-in-a-generation actor, writer, and now singer. Save a little for the rest of us."
1: Okay.
0: Milo Yiannopoulos deported that. And what's your story coming up?

0: 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Local news now.
1: The Kalamazoo County Sheriff's Office says a woman has died after she crashed into a tree in Richland early Sunday. The crash happened at 2 a.m. when she crashed into the tree along North 35th Street near Greer Drive. Deputies have not indicated what caused the crash. Her name, age, and where she was from have not been released. Five small fires that were set Friday night, early Saturday morning in Kalamazoo are under investigation. The first was a trash can on fire on North Burdick Street, 9:30 p.m., followed by a porta potty on fire on Oxford at 10:40, a fence on fire at 10:50 p.m. near South Riverview Drive and East Patterson Street, then a vehicle fire at 2 a.m. on Cimarron Drive, and a trash can fire just after 2 a.m. on the same road. Kalamazoo Public Safety says no one was injured. They put the fires out quickly and limited the damage. I'm Michael Arning, WKZO News.
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3: I'm Ryan Racker. A national Republican campaign operation making its presence felt in Michigan today.
4: Vice President J.D. Vance headlined a MAGA Inc. event in Sterling Heights alongside several of the state's Republican candidates. The gathering included Senate nominee Mike Rogers, gubernatorial candidate John James, and congressional nominee Mike Bouchard Jr. Today's events signal that Michigan, and in particular politically competitive Macomb County, will be an important focus as the November elections roll around. Tim Pamplin for the Michigan News Network.
3: Police in West Michigan investigating a deadly shooting around 4:30 this morning. Gunshots reported to Kentwood police soon after two people showed up to area hospitals. One was pronounced dead, a second sustained a gunshot and was treated for non-life-threatening injuries. Police say there's no threat to the public and currently no one in custody. And AAA is reminding you to have your vehicle checked before the weekend.
5: That says nearly 405,000 drivers needed roadside help during last year's Labor Day holiday travel period. AAA says a few simple steps can help prevent breakdowns, trip delays, and expensive repairs. AAA Michigan's Adrian Woodland on what to check.
6: You want to check things like your tire pressure and tread, test your battery, inspect fluid levels, and also make sure to pack water, snacks, and emergency supplies in your vehicle.
5: Last year, towing, battery issues, and flat tires accounted for most roadside assistance calls. 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
3: And a 79-year-old man is dead after being hit by an SUV in New Baltimore yesterday morning. Police were called to the area of Green Street to find a man in the roadway, apparent fatal injuries, and showed no signs of life. Investigators say the man was hit by an SUV while crossing the road. The driver stayed on the scene to cooperate with authorities. The crash remains under investigation by Macomb County authorities. And time is running out to apply for federal emergency aid in Michigan for April storms, tornadoes, and flooding. Deadline is midnight tonight. I'm Ryan Racker for the Michigan News Network.
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1: Despite a rainy start to Monday, a mostly dry afternoon is in store. Temperatures will be quite warm, topping off in the mid-80s with dew points near 70, making it feel quite muggy outside. A few more scattered showers and thunderstorms possible late tonight and into Tuesday morning. Tuesday trending drier, though, with high temperatures near 90. We'll be there on Wednesday as well, with a chance of showers and thunderstorms making a return. Tracking West Michigan's weather, I'm Storm Team 8 meteorologist Sarah Flynn.
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4: 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I'm not sure I would show up to that event if I were Mike Rogers or John James or any other Republican running in a competitive race. You don't need Vance at this point. The Trump-Vance numbers are really low. I think Mike Rogers has a decent chance here to win. 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
6: Right? Yeah. This was Borders Art Tom Homan talking about this. She's like, well, what's going on here?
7: Yeah.
8: Look, it's my understanding, looking at the Department of Homeland Security press release, that he overstayed his visa. I believe it's a visa, but I'm sure. But he overstayed the visa. He was ordered to appear in immigration court. He didn't show up. The judge ordered him deported. So once ICE gets an order of deportation from a federal judge, their job is to execute that order, and that's what they did. He had his due process, order removed by a federal judge, and ICE removed him. It's that simple.
6: It's weird that people on the left are ticked off about it.
7: Why?
6: I know. I thought no one was above the law.
7: Yeah. Well, I'm fine with it. Yeah, no one is above the law. I think he is also taking it in stride because he got a sponsored ad served to him online. And remember, he was arrested in Louisiana. And yeah, it says, places you might like. And it's KFC ad, Dirty Louisiana Burger. And he goes, oh, bleep off.
6: So then you had classic Milo making the rounds online. It was a funny take, you have to admit, back in the day.
9: The queers for Palestine, possibly the stupidest people to walk the face of the earth. Overlook the statistic that 97% of Palestinians believe that homosexuality is an unacceptable lifestyle choice. I'm not scared by terrorists. I'm scared by Islam.
6: Oh, boy. He's had some hot ones over the years.
7: Yeah.
6: But yeah, the Queers for Palestine, that's been a head-scratcher well, for a lot of people.
7: Yeah.
6: Not yeah, the only
10: because
6: one.
10: Because they're not exactly open arms there.
6: Yeah. And this was breaking news apparently over the weekend. I didn't catch it initially, but apparently our country has criminalized black people.
7: Yes, I didn't. I must have missed that executive order. I'm not on Truth Social, so maybe I missed something. The big March on Washington thing was on Friday, and one lady who's from Haiti had this to say.
6: Okay.
11: We understand that this country was built on the back of black people, and we continue to hold that truth.
6: There are a lot of people that believe that lie.
7: Yes.
6: And that all started with the 1619 Project nonsense?
7: Oh, it's been going on longer than that. But
6: okay.
7: Yeah.
6: But that brought it to the current age?
7: Yes.
6: Got it. Okay.
11: As we see, we live under a dictatorship that is criminalized immigrants, specifically black immigrants.
6: I don't think so.
7: Yeah.
6: Not when you look at deportations.
7: Well, right. It's actually not mostly black at all.
6: Not even close.
7: Unless Milo is suddenly black.
10: I don't think so.
6: No.
10: I'm pretty sure I just saw a recent photo of him. Yeah.
6: Yeah. This whole statement here.
11: As we see, we live under a dictatorship.
6: Do you know what a dictatorship is?
10: Nope. Oh, that's just the word, but the buzzword.
6: I understand.
10: You got to throw dictatorship.
6: Or fascist. Or whatever, okay?
11: That is criminalized immigrants, specifically black immigrants.
6: No, it's not criminalized immigrants. Now, illegal immigrants, that's different. Well, see, they've broken the law.
7: Yeah.
6: See, we have laws.
10: Illegal immigration doesn't know color.
6: It does not, Scott.
10: No, it's, if you're here illegally and they find you, you're going to get sent back.
6: And that's pretty much it.
10: Yes.
6: It's really not all that difficult.

0: It's that time. We do it a couple of times a day. Go around the table. It may not be the biggest story out there, but it caught your attention. You want to bring it in. David, today, what's your story?
1: Democrat Representative Maxwell Frost. He's one of those young socialists who claims that people can't get ahead in America because of billionaires or something. And he was on that debate show, Jubilee, where a bunch of people, like there's one person in the middle of a circle who says, yeah, debate me about anything. And a bunch of people just sort of rush to try to be in the chair first, and then it's just rapid-fire debate. And he had such a huge self-own that the dude debating him lost his mind about, and this is about the American dream.
2: Okay. Pulling it up right now. Maxwell Frost, of course. Here we go.
3: I don't have a ton of money in a bank account when I decide to run for office, so I had to hustle and make ends meet, which
4: of
3: is
4: course.
3: The thing that you all are telling Gen Z.
4: So that's the American dream. You lived it.
3: That's not
4: for this. Living the American dream.
3: So you don't.
4: Oh, that's
3: so
4: no,
3: you
4: that's
3: don't.
4: Not living the American
3: no,
4: dream.
3: No, it's not.
4: How it's.
3: That's not the American dream isn't driving Uber to barely make ends meet. The American dream is upward mobility and being able to have success.
4: You went from driving
3: is
4: an
3: success,
4: Uber to being a politician.
3: Is success
4: is that upward?
3: Is success?
2: That's hilarious.
1: Gosh, what am I missing here? You hustled. You worked. You achieved your goal. You made it to Congress, dude.
2: Yeah. Wow. I'm just thinking about you two guys. Knowing both of your backgrounds and what you came from, and then when you started, I mean, yeah, it's upward mobility, but there are a lot of people that also didn't make it. And why didn't they make it? Like, David, you would have started with a lot of the same people.
1: Yeah, here, in this business, I would say there's two categories, and just didn't have the talent to do it. Didn't like the pay and then just like left. Mm-hmm. They didn't realize how bad this business pays for especially starting out.
2: Well, didn't you know it when you got in?
1: Oh, I did.
2: How bad
1: yeah.
2: it was going to pay?
1: The other thing is just unrealistic expectations, which I suppose kind of folds into that. But I've known a lot of people who are pretty talented but wanted to work exclusively in whatever big market they were starting out in or whatever. They didn't want to move to a small town. To sort of hone the craft and
2: get,
1: get
2: their chops.
1: Yeah.
2: Got it. Yeah.
5: Well, you know, when I started, I made $180 a week. And it was fantastic money to me.
2: Yeah.
5: I didn't think of it as low pay because I was like, I never had that kind of money in my life. Never.
2: Well, and you started in that maybe, 8 years before me? Something like that?
5: I started in 78.
2: 78. My first year would have been 86. Yeah, it was $200 a week.
5: Yeah.
2: Yeah.
5: But it was great money. I had more money in heck.
2: Oh, I didn't think it was great money.
5: I did. I was like, wow, I got money.
2: I knew I didn't get into it for the money.
5: Every 7 days I get paid. This is awesome.
2: Yeah.
5: To do this?
2: But I think a lot of people would say, if you really worked hard at it.
5: Oh, gosh, yeah.
2: You know what I mean?
5: Yeah.
2: And then you had, you kept climbing some sort of ladder. Someone out there will say, well, you had white privilege. Listen, I know a bunch of white people that got in this business that didn't end up making it. Yeah. And sometimes it was honestly because they didn't want to put in the work. Mm-hmm. And maybe it was a talent thing, whatever. But you look at any sort of business, that's the way it is. And this false notion that people just, will get risen in the ranks because they're white is the biggest bunch of nonsense. If anything, it works the other way.
5: I've also realized.
2: Because you've got to put check marks and you've got to have people of color somewhere. And sometimes they get those jobs when they shouldn't. And then sometimes it flames out that way.
5: I also realized that some people, if social media paid you for being bitter, they'd be millionaires right now.
2: Oh, they used to be in the business. That sort of thing.
5: Yeah.
2: But it's not just exclusive to this.
5: No,
2: this
5: it's any business. But it's just like, hey, man, I know most of them, some of them.
2: Yeah. Have you ever known of anyone that worked their tail off that could take constructive criticism and try to build on it that didn't make it?
5: Unless they had zero talent.
1: Yeah. No, if they worked on it, no. I mean, it just depends on your definition of success, but they could stay in the business.
2: Exactly.
1: If they put in the work.
2: Yeah. That's what I've seen anyway. All right, Scotty, what's your story?
5: My story today, we got to go to the Philippines for this one, but I thought it was good.
2: Okay.
5: A bartender has been filmed shaving a woman's head after she allegedly tried to drink and dash.
2: Wow.
5: Now, according to something called the viral press, the woman was well known around the communities a lot of times for skipping out on bills. She used a fake ID to enter this popular bar. She ran up an $1,800 bar tab. That's U.S. money, of course, and then took off. However, she was quickly caught and handed over to the staff, who determined that they'd settle the bill one of two ways. Unable to pay, the woman reportedly agreed to have her head shaved instead of being handed over to the cops. So they got the shears out and shaved her head right there. And she was let go after that. And I'm like, okay, well, that works for me.
1: Man, I was going to say, if that's the quote-unquote punishment, I'll drink for free with a bald
5: well,
1: head.
5: Yeah, it's a woman in... You know, first of all, that's not going to work for me because what do I have to lose? Three or four peach fuzz on top of my head. Yeah.
2: For my story, I suppose it's just commentary. It's not really a story. And it was, you know, I'm lucky that this movie was still at IMAX. It's The Odyssey. Remember the big release, big hype over the summer?
5: Yeah. I want to see that, I think.
2: Okay.
5: What do you think?
2: Because of everything you read about it.
5: Of course.
2: Okay.
5: All the glowing reviews. Holy smokes.
2: Yes, and one of the things that I saw was, really, you need to see it on an IMAX if you can.
5: That's what everybody said.
2: That sort of thing. So I'm like, okay. I go, and I know this was the first movie that was shot with IMAX cameras, right?
5: Yeah.
2: I can't tell the difference. It's just a movie. It's a movie.
5: Right.
2: I mean, it's not like the effects are bad or anything, but everything that they hyped up about, I couldn't tell it one way or another, to be honest.
5: Yep.
2: It's long, as you know, and a lot of people have talked about it. What is it, 2 hours and 45 minutes somewhere in there?
5: It's long. I know that. They said it kept, people were complaining about that. That was the only thing they complained about.
2: But I'd also heard that it kept your attention,
5: yeah.
2: Which I would say is fair. And in the end, I'd give it like a B.
5: Yeah. Oh, wow.
2: What?
5: A B, huh?
2: Yeah.
5: Mm-hmm.
2: It was fine.
5: Okay.
2: But the one thing I could not help but think as I'm watching it, and I know that a critic would listen to this bit and say, what an unintelligent rube. As I'm thinking about, say, a series right now that my wife and I are watching, Lioness. It's like its third season or whatever. It's on Paramount. Or another one off of Apple. It's called Lucky.
5: Yeah.
2: I'm thinking, I enjoy those shows more. I look forward to seeing them more than I did this movie. Hmm. What does that say? And for a 6 o'clock showing, what time do you think it starts?
5: The movie itself?
1: 6:20.
5: Yeah.
2: Okay. Because I'm thinking 6:15.
5: All the commercials
2: maybe?
5: And everything. Yeah.
2: 6:25.
5: Yeah.
2: Okay. And if you're going, just the your deal, the popcorn, a soda, and a candy,
5: mm-hmm.
2: with the movie, what are you spending?
5: $60.
1: 40.
2: 62 and change. And I'm thinking for the entertainment dollar.
5: Mm-hmm.
2: This is why theaters are struggling, man.
5: Yeah.
2: And there's another thing, and I know I'm ADD about this, and, you know, of course they say at the very beginning, you know, silence your phones, put it away, enjoy the experience, enjoy the escape.
5: Mm-hmm.
2: Okay, when there's someone sitting in front of you that's randomly taking their phone out to check their text, and then they're texting somebody back, you're trying to watch the screen, the little white bright light that is just below that cannot help but distract. It drives me insane.
1: People don't know how to act in public anymore.
2: No! That part drives you crazy. And in the end, I'm like, I'm getting old. This isn't for me anymore. Yes.
5: Man.
2: I know.
5: Did you Ray Heap open?
2: No, there was no concert, Scott. It's a movie.
5: Darn it.
2: No. I don't. That's the part, man.
5: Okay.
2: I don't know. When people say the huge run of theaters, like the glory days of that are not returning, I tend to believe that. Yeah. Oh, my gosh, we got a doozy for Nimrods in the News you don't want to miss. And a news update next. You know, everybody's talking about these weight loss injections because, yeah, the results look dramatic. 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
2: I don't know why you started laughing.
1: See, I don't know.
2: You did a good job. You
1: no, I know. Right I just, up. Well... if I sound a little hesitant, I was.
0: Just, news just update.
1: I, words are jumping at me again here. I don't know.
3: I wonder if mainstream media is going to be talking about these commercial driver's license schools.
0: I bet not.
3: Because that's a big deal, man.
0: It is a big deal.
3: John Duffy shut down more than 100, and in total, over 200. Schools that teach people how to be truck drivers, and they've shut them down for a bunch of different reasons. One being that they were illegally and fraudulently passing people who couldn't speak English.
0: I just don't know how you do that. They did and got caught, I guess. All right, we got to get the Nimrods. Here we go.
4: When the going gets tough.
5: Damn it, this is too hard.
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5: I love the poorly educated.
0: All right. Nimrods in the News, we go to Taiwan. And I can fill in the rest of the details later, but this is a wild one where this guy was thinking his wife might be cheating on him. So you know those robot vacuum cleaners, they have a camera in them. He accesses the camera, and there is a random dude at his place with his wife, and now his wife is just walking around the place nude. So he catches her, and in Taiwan, you can sue for cheating. So he sues her and him, wins $15,000, but she countersues that he was using the vacuum and illegally got into the camera to record it. And they won that suit. So it was like $5,000 back.
1: Offsetting.
0: But he's in still up for $10,000. And that's Nimrods in the News.
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10: The president stands his ground on Iran. Elise Sabrady, Fox News.
11: They're a failed nation. They've got 350% inflation. They have no currency.
10: But also saying moments ago, the U.S. may respond to Iran's latest attack on U.S. military sites in Jordan, which followed a U.S. strike over the weekend on Iran rocket launchers to prevent more sea mines from being sent into the Strait of Hormuz. This as the president announced what he calls one of his signature affordability initiatives, with nine more pharmaceutical companies reaching most favored nation agreements for drugs sold in the U.S. That makes 26 companies in all.
11: It's the largest drug discounts, the largest price reductions in the history of medicine. I would say that's pretty big.
10: Flanked by pharma executives in the Oval Office, the president also urging Congress to expand the agreements and make them law. Vice President J.D. Vance visiting Michigan to highlight an ongoing crackdown on foreign truck drivers not legally licensed, some involved in deadly crashes.
12: Today is about restoring the basic principle that if you want to drive a big truck on America's roads, you ought to be able to speak English. You ought to be a legal resident of the United States of America.
10: The transportation secretary announcing more than 200 commercial driving schools being shut down over violating rules. More than 20 states are suing Amazon, accusing the e-commerce giant of deceptive and unfair practices that secretly increased the prices more than a million brands and sellers had to pay to advertise on the platform. The Federal Trade Commission argues that likely cost customers billions of dollars. 22 states joining the FTC in filing suit. Amazon points to its public disclosures and accuses the FTC of mischaracterizing its ad pricing system. Stocks finished lower, the Dow dropping 373 points. 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
10: Nearly 25 years after the 9/11 attacks, a House report is being made available to the public.
15: In favor, we'll say aye.
16: Aye.
15: All those opposed, no. The ayes have it.
17: The House Select Intelligence Committee voted to release its review of the 9/11 Commission report. Committee Vice Chair Jim Himes said the review was thorough and complimentary.
18: The Commission identified numerous areas for reform following the attacks, and most of those have been implemented, at least in part.
17: But the main theme pointed out by committee member Elise Stefanik was stopping the next attack that will use new and evolving threats.
19: Like artificial intelligence, cyber, drones, and influence operations and campaigns.
17: The committee met and voted at the Flight 93 Memorial in Shanksville, Pennsylvania. Gernal Scott, Fox News.
10: The jury just sent home for the day at the Lindsey Clancy murder trial in Massachusetts. They've had 3 days of deliberations over the killing of her three young children. The defense argues she was suffering from psychosis and could not control her actions. Los Angeles singer David is arraigned on murder charges for a second time after parting ways with his high-profile attorneys.
16: David Anthony Burke pleading not guilty to charges he sexually abused 14-year-old Celeste Rivas Hernandez before killing her, dismembering her body, and hiding her remains in his Tesla. The 21-year-old singer, who goes by the stage name David, replacing his attorneys with two public defenders. His previous attorneys saying in a statement they continue to support him. Prosecutors allege Burke fatally stabbed the teen to protect his music career after she threatened to expose their illegal relationship. He's charged with first-degree murder with special circumstance allegations, child sexual abuse, and unlawful mutilation of human remains.
10: Fox's Christian Goodwin. He's due back in court in October. Recapping stocks, the Dow down 374 after the bell, the S&P down 25, the NASDAQ dropping 31 points. I'm Lisa Brady, Fox News.
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20: Temporary traffic signals are now active for lane closure along the west side of Southwest Avenue from Barbary Avenue to Crockett Avenue. City of Portage says it's for the preparation and placement of a concrete trail connecting to Southwest Park. Temporary traffic signals are scheduled to be active to allow both north and southbound traffic. Barbary Avenue will be closed at Westons for sidewalk installation on the east side of the road, scheduled to reopen after the Labor Day holiday. Kalamazoo County Sheriff's Office says a woman has died after she crashed into a tree in Richland early Sunday. Crash happened around 2 a.m. when she crashed into the tree along North 435th Street near Greer Drive. Deputies have not indicated at this point what caused the crash. Her name, age, and where she was from have not been released. That's the latest from the WKZO Newsroom. I'm Michael Arney.
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0: The Markley, Van Camp, and Robbins Show. Jamie Markley, David Van Camp, Scott Robbins. Something else we've learned over the weekend. Black men have no rights.
1: Yeah. What?
3: None.
1: What? Wait, whoa. What?
3: Yeah, they don't have rights unless Whitey tells them they do.
0: Says who?
3: That's Democrat Representative Jim Clyburn.
1: Oh, gosh.
3: This was on Meet the Press. He was talking about the Supreme Court striking down race-based congressional districting.
0: Okay.
25: We have now a Supreme Court that has decided to reverse course and take this country back, I say, to those rulings of Justice Taney that said that no black man has any rights that a white man must respect.
0: Because you can't gerrymander districts?
3: Yes.
1: What are we always conflating this with? Racism.
0: Because it's worked for a long time.
1: Yeah. It just doesn't make any sense. I can't wrap my head around
0: with
1: that.
0: Most people are done with it.
3: It is weird that a Latino and a black guy would say, you know what, we don't have any rights unless Whitey says we do on the Supreme Court.
0: Well, and really, as far as Jim Clyburn goes, Whitey didn't have any rights unless he said that he would have a black female VP.
3: Right.
0: And as soon as that was the case, okay, I'll go ahead and be a kingmaker for Joe Biden.
3: Yes.
0: And that's what happened.
1: Worked out well for him.
0: Yeah, no kidding.
1: Mm-hmm.
0: This can't be working anymore.
1: I keep thinking that. What? I mean, I really do. I mean, I keep thinking that we've moved past that.
3: No, it's, you know why it keeps working? Because hosts like Kristen Welker and others, not to just single her out, they will just let that roll. They won't say, well, hold on a second. What do you mean by that?
0: Exactly.
1: Yeah.
0: Yeah, they don't do their jobs. But I think it only works with people that would watch NBC News and trust it. And those numbers dwindle more every day because the audience is dying off. Mm-hmm. And people under 50 don't trust NBC News when you're looking at the numbers or any legacy media.
1: Wow.
0: So I would say that's the good news there. Meanwhile, Rahm Emanuel is on Fox talking about the Democratic Socialists, and he's one of those Democrats that says, yes, that's not part of our party.
26: I don't consider Democratic Socialists part of the Democratic Party. About 4 weeks ago, they had a convention in Chicago, separate party. They believe in defunding the police. letting prisoners out of prisons, opening the borders, eliminating the Pentagon. If you're so confident people want that, I'll see you in November. Put it on the ballot. Let's go. Run as a separate party. The Democratic Party is not open to be taken over.
0: They already have been. That's the thing.
3: See, that's the problem, Rahm, is it's easy to say that from the outside, but when you're on the inside and you want that sweet, sweet power, you're going, it's a big tent.
0: And they all got their marching orders and said, we're a big tent party.
3: It is crazy. You let them into the tent, and they'll kick you out of the tent. I mean, they're not interested in coexisting with Democrats. They hate Democrats.
0: They hate Democrats. They hate America.
3: Yes.
0: But Hassan Piker, he's not going out saying this so much today because more of the heat's on, but I mean, just as a sampling, I think we got Andres was on this as far as the curse words.
1: And on nearby, David, just nearby.
3: I got it.
2: I say I hate America all the time. A lot of want to kill me over that take, but at least I say it with my chest. People will be like, Hassan, you hate America. I'm like, yeah, I do. I do hate America. People will be like, Hassan, you hate cops. They say, yeah, I do. Why? I'm not a
0: Yeah. I hate America and I hate cops.
3: Yes.
0: Because I'm not a female cat.
1: Yeah. I know a lot of people now are like, well, Sampai, well, he's, he's not part of what we are. They're all of a sudden starting to put distance between themselves and him.
3: And they're like, well, just because he showed up in Michigan for Abdullah El Sayed, but he didn't show up. He was asked. They asked him multiple times to come campaign for Abdullah El Sayed because they thought that they would get a younger male vote as a result.
0: But now, as reporters were asking El Sayed the other day on Saturday, hey, what about Hassan Piker? Oh, come on, please.
4: I'm just going to say this. I'm going to stop you right there. If we're here where? What state is this? We're in the state of Michigan. If you want to make this race about a streamer in California, I just think you're missing the boat. This is about affordability in Michigan. This is about being able to see a doctor in Michigan. This is about Donald Trump's disastrous policies in Michigan. That's what I'm focused on right now. I am not interested in a conversation about a social media person in California.
0: That you asked to come help with the campaign?
3: Right.
1: It didn't exactly pull him out of the crowd.
3: Right.
0: Well,
1: come on up here.
0: No, they didn't. Again, this guy that says he hates America. You asked him. The campaign.
3: Yes.
0: Come help. No. Now, well, please. What state is this?
1: Right. Debbie Dingell's tired of talking about him. And, you know,
0: right. Tough. It's part of the job.
1: On and on it goes. Embraced him.
0: That's part of it. And there's a stylist talking about Hassan Piker.
3: Oh, I just thought this was really funny. This is making the rounds now. He was filming it because this is what he does. He films himself like 18 hours a day. And that's part of the reason why I think his brain is mush.
0: Mm-hmm.
3: But he was filming himself at a hair salon, and he was trying to explain how cool he is to the stylist. He's like hitting on her, and he's calling himself a Chad, which is like,
0: oh, gosh.
3: You know, it's new speak for, buff guy, alpha male kind of guy.
0: Right. Okay, roll it.
5: Chad would be someone, and then I would be someone that would be considered a Chad. It was the exact opposite. Yeah, I'm an internet Chad.
21: Okay. So Chad is like a normie, like douche.
0: Yes.
1: Well, that's funny.
3: Normie D. Just oof.
0: Yeah.
1: I want to tip her for that.
0: And if
1: there you go.
0: If you're a buff player that has no problem with the ladies, you know what you never have to do? Explain that to one.
3: Right.
1: Or give them your resume the minute you sit down.
0: Exactly.
3: Please.
0: Yes. It's just whatever. Oh, I mentioned from our Nimrod in the news last hour, to explain this a little more, this dude in Taiwan. And, you know, I'm looking up updates on this story. This dude's been sentenced to 5 months in jail for recording his wife and her lover on the robot vacuum camera.
3: Really?
0: Yes.
1: A camera on a vacuum.
0: Did you know they had cameras on there, David?
1: I didn't know.
3: I'm not surprised by it because they have to use the smart technology to map out the room, so they got to be able to see it.
0: Exactly. And again, Taiwanese media was on this story. This dude caught his wife cheating with another man, and then he used the footage to sue them both for compensation because you can do that in Taiwan. So apparently this started a few years ago where the guy found a strange toothbrush in the house, And so he had questions about his wife's fidelity. And after checking the surveillance footage from the parking garage, he noticed a man who had previously been at work. So he confronts the wife about it. She denied any wrongdoing. Didn't know it was a toothbrush. He just needed to use the bathroom, whatever. I don't know. And he believed her. Anyway, so 3 months later, he remotely activated the home's robot vacuum cleaner via its mobile app to surprise his wife by talking to her through it. Like, hey, how's it going? Like, thought this would be like a fun little thing. But instead, he saw his wife in bed with the dude he had seen on the surveillance camera.
1: Oh, boy.
0: And he thought, you know what? I'm just going to confront him. But then he kept his cool and decided to continue recording them as evidence in a lawsuit. And the footage showed his wife embracing this dude and then walking around the house naked, sat on the sofa. Okay. So with the video evidence, he took his wife and her lover to court demanding, and this is the update, this was not the other story I saw, $68,000 is compensation. Judges ruled that the man's extramarital relationship surpassed the boundaries of friendship and ordered them to pay the cheated husband. Yeah.
3: Surpassed the boundaries of friendship.
0: Yes, very much so, isn't it?
1: Yeah, nice way to put that. Technical term, yeah.
0: It's like 17 grand. Okay? You got 17 grand out of the deal. Okay. But the video evidence captured may have helped the guy prove the wife's unfaithfulness, but it also proved that he had recorded the two without their consent. He claimed his actions were justified, but the court ruled in this countersuit that marital obligations do not supersede a person's right to privacy, and he had no right to record his wife and her lover without their consent.
3: Oh, my gosh.
0: He was, hey, you mind if I record this affair you're having? I'm guessing she's going to say no. Anyway, so under Taiwanese law, recording or disclosing another person's private activities or information without informing them carries a sentence of up to 3 years in prison and a fine of up to 300,000 Taiwanese dollars. In this case, he was sentenced to 5 months in jail in order to pay roughly $5,000. Wow. So that's the rest of that story.
3: Dang.
0: Now, I can't imagine any court in the United States saying, yeah, you can't record the affair. Right. That's... People are hiring private eyes all the time
1: right,
0: to record stuff. So it's kind of wild the way that whole story went down.
3: Golly, it's like, Your Honor, he was sitting naked on my couch after
0: that
3: this.
0: Enough right there. Please. So you, what, she's just out just parading around naked, getting him drinks and a snack? And she never does it for me. Can I pay for it? This isn't fair. Crazy, man. Oh, Brandon Johnson, Mayor of Chicago. You won't believe what he said. We got to get to that and the five stories we're watching today.

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4: The Markley Van Camp and Robbins Show. 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
5: One, two, three, four, five.
6: All right, number five, President Trump, he's going to bat for data centers, saying the only reason communities throughout the USA should not want data centers is if they want to end up being backwards and poor. Let data rain. And China is laughing at us right now. Yeah.
4: This is a big fight.
6: Oh, yeah.
4: And like you mentioned earlier, Chinese money in this fight.
6: Yeah.
4: Paying protesters.
6: Yes.
7: They want to take the lead in all of this.
6: Absolutely. Yes. Mm-hmm. Number four, at least 100 children under the age of 12 may have been forced into marriage in the UK. Per government data, 62 were age 10 or below, 27 age 5 or under. The government, though, is quick to point out it's not a problem specific to one country, religion, or culture.
7: God, I hate that story more than any other story today, I think.
6: Yes.
7: How can you say that?
4: Well, then give us examples.
7: It is one. It is one religion. It is one.
4: Which religion? Yeah. Which? I mean, if there's multiple,
7: exactly.
4: Which ones?
7: Who is it?
6: Well, it would be Muslim immigrants and also Hindu immigrants. That's so. Yeah. Technically, they're right. It's not one.
7: Well, then tell us who both of them are. Then.
6: Yeah. Number three, Transportation Secretary Sean Duffy has issued an emergency executive action to shut down 110 trucking schools for, while falsely certifying illegal aliens and non-citizens to be commercial truck drivers. More than 100 more were shut down because they weren't real schools.
7: How do you say Bucky's in Farsi?
6: Number two, President Trump is set to meet with U.S. oil refinery executives after this historic $65 billion 25-year deal, giving the U.S. control over major Venezuelan oil fields while boosting production and revenue, and a draft pick to be named later. Number one, more hilarity involving the chair of the New York Democratic Socialists, Gay Gomez Adams is what I call him, Gustavo Gordillo. He claims to be a union member. This is the recap here. Claimed he was an electrician with a union. Well, he was briefly, but he got kicked out because he didn't pay his dues or show up to work. He claims he lived in an apartment. You know, he was slumming it, you know? He did, but only while renovations were going on at the $1.5 million house his parents bought him. He also didn't pay his rent at that apartment. Now, he claims, and he's done this several times, including on Fox News, claimed his parents fled Peru and blamed America for ruining Peru. That's not true. His grandfather immigrated here legally. A grandfather was a successful psychiatrist. His dad was born here and is a multimillionaire.
7: This is incredible.
4: Deception.
7: It is.
4: All
7: everywhere.
4: The time.
7: Yeah.
4: The truth will not set them free. It will lock them up.
6: I love this because every time I've got like an alert set up now for any time Gay Gomez Adams comes up in the New York Post or any other publication, because it's something new like every few days about what he's lied about.
4: Man. Speaking of New York, did you see the Democrats are even saying to Kathy Hochul, hey, you got to block this tax slapped on this casino in New York City because it's 72%.
8: I read that. I'm like,
7: 72%.
8: I'm like, is that? Am I reading that right?
7: Holy smoke!
8: Queens Democrats are pushing Governor Kathy Hochul to block a plan that would force the Big Apple's first full casino to pay a staggering 72% in taxes on its slot revenues.
7: My,
8: they gotta pay for stuff.
7: Holy cow!
8: You know what was sent? A sharply worded letter from local lawmakers in defense of Resorts World New York City to Brian O'Dwyer, the chairman of the New York State Gaming Commission, handpicked by Hochul, saying a 72% tax rate is excessively high.
7: Well, yeah.
8: Yes.
7: Yes.
8: Stating the obvious. Yeah. This is the Jamaica Casino owned by Genting. Opened as a slots parlor in 2011 before it netted a state license this year to also offer live table games such as blackjack, craps, stuff like that. This is crazy when you compare it to other places. You know, New Jersey's Atlantic City casinos pay a 9.25% state tax rate. Michigan's tax rate is 19% on its Detroit casino, and Ohio imposes a 33%. Nowhere near 72%.
6: I still don't feel bad for those guys, though, because those are the same people that if a machine malfunctions and pays you out the grand prize, they'll be like, sorry, the machine broke. You're like, that sounds like a you problem. Give me my money.
8: Yep.
6: Sure they don't operate that way.
8: No. No, in a way, it's like all you people deserve each other.
6: Yeah, right.
8: You know, what it comes down to it.
7: Yeah.
8: I just thought, holy smokes.
7: 72%, though, is crazy.
8: Right? Yes, I thought the same thing.
7: That's crazy.
8: Yeah. Also saw this. A Goodwill record store is opening. And it's exactly what it sounds like. It's going to be in North Carolina. A Goodwill-branded record and media store. This is 10 miles outside of Charlotte. It's called Rewind. And they're saying it's basically a normal Goodwill, except that it's specifically focused on entertainment. They're going to carry vinyl, CDs, cassettes, Blu-rays, DVDs, VHS, and possibly video games. Mm. And there might be music-themed apparel, collectibles, vintage audio equipment, game systems, boom boxes, turntables, record players,
7: cow.
8: All that sort of stuff.
6: Half Price Books is like, hey, that's our thing. Come on.
8: Yeah. And that's the thing. If you have any of that stuff, I mean, you can donate it.
7: Mm-hmm. Sure.
8: It's fine. Sometimes that stuff is worth money, depending on what it is.
7: Yeah, check it out first.
8: Yeah. I'm guessing I know where all your old Funko Pops are going to end up after you're gone, Scott.
7: I'm sure. Yeah.
8: How many you have?
7: Total?
8: Yeah.
7: I don't know. Probably 50.
8: Wow. Yeah, that's significant. All right. Brandon Johnson, Chicago. You got to hear this statement. Much more straight ahead.

0: 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Local news now.
1: A little less than a month ago, Kalamazoo County staged its first county fair in several years. Interim County Administrator Terrell Cole says the County Parks Director will be delivering an assessment at their meeting Tuesday.
2: We expect to get some good information from Director Rakowitz, provide updated fair data. We'll be gathering some direction of how next year would go.
1: The event was brought back to see if they could make it self-sustaining and also to see if they could eventually find someone else to manage it. Two commissioners gave the fair high marks, Wendy Mazur saying she now wants to get a goat, and John Geisler praised the rodeo.
3: I thought that was really super. I enjoyed it immensely.
4: I got elephant ears, and they were fabulous. And the fair was wonderful.
1: Whether or not the fair continues and what form it takes may depend on how well it went. That's the latest from the WKZO Newsroom. I'm Michael Arney.
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5: I'm Ryan Racker. A rare viral disease has been detected in Clear County. Eastern equine encephalitis, or EEE, is spread by the bite of an infected mosquito and detected in a one-year-old quarter horse colt who was taken to a specialty hospital for care but needed to be put down. This is the first detection in an animal this year. It's a reminder that lawnmowers pose a serious risk to children. A four-year-old girl from Lake Orion was injured recently by a lawnmower while in Minnesota, leading to the amputation of her foot and possibly that more of her leg would be removed too. Children's Hospital of Michigan pediatric hospitalist Dr. Kevin Daisy says these kinds of injuries typically fall into categories.
6: Maybe sort of surprisingly, most of the time, you know, the child is a bystander to it and is often struck by the lawnmower and then actually falling from it. But falls from the lawnmower are often very common.
5: A massive federal crackdown on big rig safety is taking aim at what the White House calls illegal CDL mills.
7: Appearing in the offices of the U.S. Attorney for Michigan's Eastern District Monday morning, U.S. Transportation Secretary Sean Duffy detailed the immediate shutdown of 110 driving schools across the country for not mandating English proficiency among driver candidates and graduates. Duffy saying the danger posed by those drivers on American roadways is unacceptable.
8: This is not a conversation about illegals. You can have that debate. You can have that conversation. All I'm saying is, if you're here illegally and you can't speak the language and you're not well-trained, you don't deserve to be in a big rig driving on American roads, endangering American citizens.
9: John Hewitt, reporting for the Michigan News Network.
5: In a scary incident at Ford Field Saturday night following the Ed Sheeran concert, sending six people to the hospital. The Detroit Fire Department and officials with Ford Field confirming the six were workers handling equipment following the show. I'm Ryan Recker for the Michigan News Network.
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0: morning. Tuesday trending drier, though, with high temperatures near 90. We'll be there on Wednesday as well, with a chance of showers and thunderstorms making a return. Tracking West Michigan's weather, I'm Storm Team 8 meteorologist Sarah Flynn.
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3: So now you know the rest of the story.
4: City, we want to know whether the people leading your company reflect the diversity of the communities whose tax dollars are paying your contracts.
5: Well, then why don't we just do it by tax dollars? Who pays the most taxes?
6: Right.
5: And then figure that out by race, and then we'll hire mostly those people.
7: That's a really good idea.
6: Oh, gosh.
5: I don't think that's going to go over very
7: well. Yeah, you know, it's not. It's not.
5: Yeah. But of course.
7: What is
5: this is nonsense.
7: But that sounds very racist.
5: Well, very much so. And
7: I mean, you're hiring people on the basis of their skin color?
5: Of course.
7: Really?
5: That's what it is.
7: That's where the country.
5: Yeah.
4: Now, Washington may be choosing to look away, but Chicago. Our eyes are wide open.
5: Uh-huh. Well, it got to be. You got to have head on a swivel.
6: No kidding. Yeah.
5: All the time.
6: Don't wear headphones in public.
5: Mm-mm.
6: You know what's funny about this, though? He's talking about diversity, diversity, diversity. You look at the stage and all the people there at this signing ceremony. I mean, it's, if not 100%, it's 99% black people. That's not diverse.
5: No.
6: That's just black.
5: Yes. But they're not going to tell you that part.
6: No.
7: Golly.
5: They don't really want diversity.
7: That's an amazing thing to say.
5: And they certainly don't want diversity of thought.
7: Amazing.
5: Are you surprised, though, really?
7: No. Well, a little sometimes.
5: You are kind of.
7: A little bit, yeah.
5: Yeah.
7: To blatantly just write out and say it.
5: Yeah. You know, I saw a video last week, and this was a gang in South Chicago. And I had audio, and I'm like, I don't hear any swear words, but then again, I couldn't understand a good 50% of what was being said.
7: Oh, boy. Okay.
5: But, I mean, this is middle of the day, and it's not like I'm hiding, you know, a pistol in my waistband. These are serious freaking semi-automatic weapons, mm-hmm. and sometimes it's like sawed-off rifles.
7: Mm-hmm.
5: I mean, ready to do serious damage, right? Mm-hmm. Out in the open, just walking down the street. These are teens.
6: Yeah.
5: But yet we always hear about guns from the left. You cannot tell me that if you wanted to crack down, they put the videos out online. This wasn't like an investigative reporter that got some sort of secret video. No, they brag online.
6: Yeah, a lot of these dudes do. Yeah, they got the big drum mags, which if it's in Chicago, that's very illegal.
5: Mm-hmm.
6: They got that. Some of those Glocks have the switches on them. I mean, yeah, they're openly committing multiple local and federal crimes.
5: Yes. And if you were serious about getting guns off the street, it would be so simple. But they're not. Not at all.
7: I'm worried about the diversity in the gangs.
5: What are you saying?
7: I just don't see any.
5: You're saying Whitey doesn't have a chance there?
7: I should be able to step into the gang world, too.
6: All my life, I've grown up wanting to be a Crip.
7: Exactly. And you can't, David.
6: I can't. Wouldn't be allowed to.
5: Well, you know, you got all these people on social media that are trying to make a name for themselves, and you got to differentiate, and you got to do some, you know, crazy stuff, very daring stuff.
7: Mm-hmm.
5: You get young Whitey to go into the neighborhood and say, hey, it seems to me it's kind of racist you don't have any Whiteys in the gang. Now, that's a YouTube channel right there.
6: It'll be short-lived, but, you know. Yeah.
5: Probably, yes.
7: Where's Whitey?
5: There is that possibility, but you got to risk it for the biscuit, David.
6: Dave Chappelle actually had a bit about that, though, because if I see a group of black guys, you know, we'll call them thugs, walking around, and they got a white friend with them,
5: mm-hmm.
6: the white dude in that gang is the dangerous mother bleeper of the bunch, because there's no telling what that guy has done
5: right
6: to get into that group.
5: Oh, that's funny. I saw a piece today. It was at the Federalist saying leftists will never self-reflect and they will never apologize for the horrors they inflict.

0: like, okay, that sounds like standard fare, like conservative fare. Mm-hmm. I agree with it, but I go into it and I'm reading it, and it's talking about the likes of AOC and what they say. Also mentions Michael Schellenberger, who wrote San Francisco, and published an article this last week that said progressives will be horrified when they wake up to what they've done. The sterilization of children, the killing of mentally ill addicts, the decimation of education, and more will haunt the left. And so it goes into it. And I thought to myself, it is true, a lot of these people on the left will never apologize, because we'll bring that up occasionally. Are they ever going to say they were sorry for what they said about COVID or the vaccine?
1: No.
0: Or you know, we have to defund the police or whatever? You're like, no. And I thought to myself, except regular people sometimes will admit they were wrong. And we'll say, you know, I was really led astray until I woke up to fill in the blank, and now I see all the lies. Like, I do see that just amongst regular people.
1: Mm-hmm.
0: But if, well, your money is tied to these stances, you're not going to apologize. You just won't.
1: All you can do is laugh it off and say, woke one was crazy.
0: Right. But I'm leading into this. Are you saying a left-wing historian admits to being wrong all the time?
1: Yes, John Meacham. He's a left-wing historian and unofficial advisor to Joe Biden. And
0: oh, that's the dude that's on PMS Now all the time.
1: Yeah. This was on Morning Joe on PMS Now, and they were kicking around the Democrats' prospects in the midterms, and he actually said, hey, you know, don't underestimate Trump here.
0: Okay, roll it.
2: I think one caveat we should state up front is almost everything we've predicted about Donald Trump since 2015 has proven to be wrong.
0: Wow.
2: There are a lot of folks who at various points have declared the phenomenon to be running out of gas. It's over. He's gone too far. And here he is. As he himself said in the most honest thing from the inaugural address in the rotunda on that cold January day, can you believe this?
1: Yeah.
0: Well, at least he did that.
1: Yeah.
0: You know?
3: Yep.
0: I can't believe the people that really thought it was only going to take 4 to 6 weeks in Iran.
1: It's crazy. I did.
0: That's what I'm saying.
1: I did too.
0: I mean,
1: I thought, okay, that's exactly how it's going to work.
0: Hopefully,
1: right?
0: It's going to be done soon. We'll see.
1: Yeah.
0: I know.
1: Boy, Harry.
0: It's that time. We do it a couple of times a day. Go around the table. It may not be the biggest story out there, but it caught your attention. You want to bring it in. David, what's your story here?
1: My story here is Michelle Obama talking to Jon Stewart, and parenthood came up. And John was just trying to, like, have a human moment about how, yeah, raising kids is hard, but you do miss some of these moments when it's all said and done.
0: Okay. I have that clip
3: unbelievable.
0: Up.
3: Unbelievable.
0: What's unbelievable?
3: She is.
0: You've already heard this,
3: yeah,
0: then.
3: I have.
0: Oh, I haven't heard this yet. Go ahead.
4: The energy and excitement of the kids being around is so incredible.
5: I love them. I'm going to see them tonight for dinner. I love them.
4: Yeah.
5: But, you know, Barack cried when they went to college.
4: Yeah,
5: I was like, bye, little... Goodbye. Now Friday nights aren't wrecked with terror and fear about, where are you? Where are you?
4: Right.
5: You know,
4: no, I get that.
5: I love their emancipation and growth. And
4: the thing I miss, though, is the job.
0: Hold on a second. You mean when they went away to college, you still weren't worried what they were doing on the weekend?
1: No.
0: Apparently like, out
3: not.
0: Of sight, out of mind?
3: And emancipation.
1: I mean, also, like one phone call to the Secret Service and you could know exactly where your daughters were. Most mothers and fathers don't have that luxury.
0: That's true. Yeah.
3: What a self-absorbed...
0: I'm trying to think of the different moms I know from all of my kids' different friends and all their moms. And I'm trying to think of one that I would have known that didn't cry when the kid went away to school. I can't think of one right now. And we talked about it before, I'll admit. Oh, it was an ugly cry. It was ugly.
3: Well, you feel some deep sadness, if nothing else.
0: Yeah, you know, it's the end of an era and all that.
3: Right.
0: But anyway, okay, cold hard. Michelle, what do you got?
4: Like, don't you miss... See, your kids are still in high school, so it's still a job.
6: Yes.
4: Like, it gave a meaning and, like, pattern to my life.
5: I'm good.
6: Yeah.
5: Look at all the
6: she's
5: meaning.
6: Different. She's
5: I have.
6: Different.
5: I have
6: she's
5: a
6: different.
5: Wonderful pattern.
4: Oh, man.
5: You know?
6: I love my kids' schedule. I love it.
4: Yeah, there's something about the schedule.
6: I love this schedule.
5: I love my schedule. I have a great schedule, this and it's
4: awesome.
5: All mine.
0: Oh, dude, if you just go back over the past few years, I don't know, maybe it's true if you went back 10 or 20. It's harder to find more self-consumption, as far as statements go, than Michelle Obama.
1: Oh, yeah. Dude, this is, I mean, I was actually in a little bit of shock that you just admitted, because even her brother, they do the podcast together.
0: Right.
1: Her brother's trying to bring it back to, like, I know, sanity. Right. Like, well, I do yep. miss the schedule and all of this. No, I like my schedule. Oh, I'm trying to help you here, Michelle. Come on, what are you doing?
0: No. No. But you hear that a lot from her. No wonder he's so miserable.
3: Mm-hmm. Can you imagine that?
0: I don't know if it'd be so bad you'd be fantasizing about other dudes. But, oh, that was the woman before Michelle.
1: Yeah, right.
0: Got it. That was the college girlfriend that he wrote letters about fantasizing about dudes.
3: Yeah,
0: that's a crazy one, too.
3: I think of the things I was fantasizing about at his age.
0: Was it dudes?
3: No, it wasn't dudes.
0: I didn't think so.
3: That's why I just think, okay, there you go.
0: All right, Scotty, what do you got for your story?
3: The Detroit Tigers just didn't lose one of their best pitchers in the league when they traded Tarek Skubal to the Dodgers. They also lost an espresso machine from the clubhouse.
0: Oh.
3: Skubal, who bought the espresso machine and then everybody shared in it in the clubhouse when he was with the Tigers, took it with him when he left for L.A. He said that his wife was like, hey. He says, I was just going to leave it and get a new one. She said, no, you're not. She was like, that was way too expensive. Just run the charge back. So he did.
0: Oh, my gosh.
3: So he takes the, unplugs it, and puts it under his arm and walks out the door with it.
6: How much is it worth?
3: I have no idea. I don't know what espresso machines run, but.
6: How much does he make?
3: They go, get millions of dollars, multi-millions of dollars a year, and is going to make even more money at the end of this year.
0: Man, oh man.
3: Boy, she wanted that. She was not going to let him leave it, though. You will get that machine and bring it home.
6: That is hilarious.
5: Okay.
6: All right. I'll get it. No, I make so much money. Let's just get a new one. No.
3: No, get it. We okay. bought it. Get it.
0: For my story, brought this in for a couple of reasons. I happened to see this the same day I saw the Chicago gang with their guns out all over the place, realizing the Democrats really don't want to get guns off the streets, because if they did, they could do it easily. Kaylin Bennett, who does a lot of videos online, she is at a college campus, and I forget which one it was, but this girl comes up to her and is talking about getting rid of assault rifles. And so she's trying to have a conversation with her, and it's apparently clear this woman... This young woman has no idea what she's talking about, but yet is so frustrated she just swears and then demeans the other person. So if you want to hear that exchange about guns,
1: sure,
0: here you go.
7: How would you explain to them why you should have an assault rifle?
8: What is an assault rifle?
7: Big gun that you shouldn't have.
8: What is the definition of an assault rifle? If you're going to tell me I don't need something, you better have the definition.
7: Well, is that how it works?
8: What is an assault rifle?
7: It's a... I'm gonna be honest. I don't know what the exact dictionary definition.
8: No. Let's talk about what.
7: No.
8: Oh, you're just gonna tell me and yell at me and not have a conversation? You don't know what you're talking about. You don't know what an assault rifle is.
7: Fine, then let's have a conversation.
8: Right, now that we've broken that barrier, an assault rifle is actually the definition by the government is a machine gun, something that you hold down and the bullets just go through the mag, whatever it is that you have in the drum mag, just feeds it all through with one pull of the trigger.
7: Oh, I apologize.
8: Okay, but... Those are banned in America. Those are already banned. Those aren't being used in mass shootings. Those aren't being used for a majority of mass shootings. Actually, handguns are. Handguns are responsible for 80% of the mass shootings in this country. Why aren't you focused on those?
7: Well, quite frankly, I don't know the difference between guns because I'm not some gun-obsessed balloon like you are, honey.
8: No, it's important.
0: See, this is where it goes.
1: Yeah.
0: Buried in an argument, you can see it gets worse.
8: Know what things are causing which casualties if you want to ban them. My handgun is for my self-defense.
7: I never said I wanted to ban them.
8: Okay, you're right. I
7: have an issue with someone having a little gun for self-defense, but I have an issue with the bigger ones.
8: Why?
7: Because it's ridiculous.
8: Why?
7: You don't need an AK-47 to defend your f***ing house.
8: Why?
7: Because you don't need that.
8: That's not an argument.
7: This isn't a f***ing war zone.
8: It's not an argument.
7: All right, leave me the fuck alone.
8: You came up to me, and now you're mad because you don't know what you're talking about.
6: And that's pretty much the way that goes.
1: That AK will actually, even for some inexperienced people, will end an argument very quickly. Just say.
6: Nimrod's in the news and a news update next.

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16: News update, David Van Camp.
17: Well, the Lindsey Clancy jury deliberations continue. She strangled her three young children, and some women are supporting her because I guess motherhood is hard. Apparently, two of the female jurors showed up wearing pink, which is like the solidarity color that the supporters have been wearing.
18: Well, hang on. Two of the female jurors?
17: Yes.
16: We got to get to Nimrods, or did we already?
19: Holy smokes.
20: Okay. When the going gets tough.
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23: I love the poorly educated.
16: I know, we're running out of time. 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
27: Day 3 is done. I'm Lisa Brady, Fox News. The jury deliberating the murder case against Lindsey Clancy in Massachusetts wraps up another day of deliberations, due back tomorrow morning for day 4. Clancy is charged with killing her young children before trying to kill herself.
28: The heart of all of this in this trial is really the state of mind of Lindsey Clancy on January 24, 2023.
27: Fox's Brian Yenis at the courthouse in Plymouth, where prosecutors are trying to prove Clancy knew her actions were wrong and could control them.
28: Remember, on that day, she drove her daughter, Cora to the doctor. She built a snowman and did art projects with her kids. But at about 5 p.m., she sent her husband on errands, and in that hour, she strangled her three children. The defense says a voice hallucination told her to do it. The prosecution says it was premeditated murder.
27: The jury can also consider lesser counts of second-degree murder and manslaughter. A teenage girl in North Carolina is now charged with murder in connection with a mosque attack in San Diego, where three people were killed in May before the two shooters, ages 17 and 18, killed themselves. Prosecutors say the girl is accused of live-streaming the attack and publishing the killer's manifesto, including white supremacist writings. A grand jury indicting her on multiple counts, including murder by aiding and abetting. President Trump calls Iran a failed nation, but still suggests a response to Iran's latest targeting of U.S. forces in the region.
0: Their Navy is gone, their Air Force is gone, their surveillance equipment is almost entirely gone. That doesn't mean we won't smack them. We'll see what happens.
27: Iran fired missiles at U.S. military sites in Jordan after the U.S. targeted rocket launchers to prevent new sea mines in the Strait of Hormuz. The U.S. Supreme Court just allowing the White House ballroom project to continue while lawsuits play out in lower courts. The 5-4 decision is not a ruling on the project's legality. 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
27: The U.S. Treasury Secretary says economic pressure on Iran will continue and that the European Union is supporting the effort, also telling reporters Iran is taking new sanctions seriously.
3: They're taking them very seriously. If you look back what the Iranian political leadership has said over the past 10 days, they're in shock at the state of their economy.
27: Secretary Scott Bessent at a meeting of G20 finance ministers in North Carolina and on the sidelines there meeting with his Russian counterpart.
4: The Treasury Secretary directly won a one-on-one meeting pushing the president's 28-point peace plan for Ukraine. The Treasury Secretary wants to move that forward to try and come to some sort of agreement. He's making that pitch again and putting some pressure on the Russians directly here at the G20.
27: Fox Business's Edward Lawrence in Asheville. President Trump defends Russia being invited to the G20, suggesting that getting along with everybody is helpful. This is he announced more drug makers are signing a pledge to lower prescription prices.
6: 9 medium-sized pharmaceutical firms are agreeing to cut prices for U.S. patients as part of a most favored nations deal with the Trump administration.
15: For decades, Americans paid the highest drug prices anywhere in the world by far. It wasn't even close. We were ripped off.
6: But President Trump says price agreements have now been made with more than 24 drug makers over the past year, covering 90% of the pharmaceutical market. The president is touting falling drug prices as part of an affordability agenda ahead of the midterm elections. At the White House, Jared Halpern, Fox News.
27: Just getting word the murder case over the 1996 killing of rapper Tupac Shakur has gone to the jury in Las Vegas. Dwayne Davis, the only person ever charged in Shakur's death, he's accused of orchestrating it. Wall Street ends August in the red, the Dow dropping 374 points. I'm Lisa Brady, Fox News.
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16: A consultant says there's room for improvement when it comes to employee communication inside Kalamazoo City government, but there are no big issues when it comes to race or gender. Dr. Tammy Hodo, the founder of All Things Diverse, a business consultancy firm in Jacksonville, Florida,
7: says they did surveys and focus groups with employees, identified some problems, and they've come up with an implementation plan and a timetable to address the issues that they found. She was brought in by the DEI department, didn't find any glaring issues when it came to equity in the workplace.
8: I will say with your pay equity, we didn't see any issues in regards to sex, ethnicity, or anything along those lines, but you do have more males in the workforce than you have females.
7: Cotto says the city does need to start doing exit interviews to learn why employees leave and need to clearly define how employees can earn promotions. I'm Michael Arney, WKZO News.
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16: The Markley, Van Camp, and Robbins Show. Jamie Markley, David Van Camp, Scott Robbins. Well, they say the internet lives forever, you know. Mm-hmm. I know a lot of Democrats are trying to scrub all sorts of tweets they had from the past or YouTube channels or whatever, but a lot of stuff is still out there. And if you remember, back in March, there was that synagogue attack in Michigan. Mm-hmm. It was awful. Abdul El-Sayed had something to say at that time. I don't know if you remember that. Anybody?
18: Yeah, well, kind of, yeah.
16: Oh, roll it.
13: Ayman Ghazali hurt people. There is no justification for what he did. It was wrong, and he never should have done it. Hurt people hurt people. A week earlier, an airstrike killed his niece and nephew. Imagine if that had never happened. Imagine there was no war in Iran. Imagine if there were no airstrikes in Lebanon. Imagine if his family had never died. Imagine there was never an attack on Temple Israel. That's the world that we want to live in. That's the world we need to build for. Violence always begets violence. Only peace can extinguish that. Because hurt people hurt people.
16: The old hurt people hurt
17: Golly,
16: people.
17: Golly, man.
18: Hurt people hurt people.
16: Yeah. You've heard that before.
17: So basically, it's the same kind of mentality as America deserved 9/11 that his buddy Hassan Piker said.
16: Yeah, this never happens if this other stuff doesn't happen.
17: Yeah, don't do anything to dissuade murderous regimes in the Middle East because, well, the Muslim in the United States might just have to go jihadi.
16: Exactly.
17: Well, that's insanity.
16: Well, walking her back now on Saturday.
13: At the end of the day, our responsibility is to come together as a party. And I made clear I got a really important question about that at the Jewish caucus. And my comments might have been misconstrued to be justifying something I did not intend to justify. Right? To anybody who feels like my comments might have been hurtful, I'm really sorry. That was not my intention. We condemned that terrorist attack. We condemned it outright. What I was trying to do was offer context for why it happened, but it wasn't the time for context. And you don't ever want to trample somebody's pain.
16: Hmm.
18: What the hell was that?
16: Seems to me, and especially from the left,
18: what was that?
16: The old, hey, if you were offended, sorry, isn't really much of an apology.
17: Yeah.
16: And misconstrued, how?
17: No, you did say, yeah, I mean, hey, he had family that was killed in airstrike. He had no choice but to attack a house of worship that had absolutely nothing to do with that.
16: Exactly.
18: So weaselly.
16: Very much so.
18: So dark.
16: Well, you're
18: and
16: all
18: weaselly.
16: Big and bad out there making your statements, and then you need people's votes. And no, I love the Jewish religion. It's beautiful. And all you beautiful Jewish people. I can't believe they're buying that.
18: I can't either. Not for a minute. Not for a second. Seriously.
16: No.
18: That makes you want to take a shower after you hear it. Like, ugh. Just lie after lie. Just gross.
16: Yeah. And you were saying his buddy Hassan Piker was melting down because of some pushback on something?
17: Yeah, dude. Well, this is the thing is, again, he's not very bright, Hassan Piker, which is basically, again, he gets by on the fact that he's a decent-looking dude and seems to be sort of this, like, alpha male personality. Except at the second, at the drop of a hat when he gets some pushback, he really does just start cussing up a storm and just yelling because he has no real beliefs. He's just an idiot. So he was ragging on John Ossoff because John Ossoff said something like, hey, I don't want him in the party. This is the Democrat senator from Georgia. and basically railing against him for being too conservative and not populist enough.
9: Oh, okay.
10: Liberal populism exists in this country in the form of John Ossoff and in the form of James Tallarico. Right-wing populism exists in this country, or as I like to call it, sloppulism, in the form of Donald Trump. The only true populism is left populism. Can I do any commentary without the neuro atypicals crawling up my and just misunderstanding my position? Can I just say anything about John Ossoff beyond he sucks? Can I just look at a politician and recognize why they're popular amongst the liberal base? Or do you guys always have to chirp at me for every thing? I'm a political analyst. Shut up. I am offering analysis.
11: Why is it getting to you so much?
17: Right. Because wow. He's an idiot and can't handle critique.
18: Very thin-skinned.
17: I'm a political analyst, said the alpha male.
11: Exactly. And I know they want to call him the left's Joe Rogan or something.
18: Yeah, they do.
17: Please.
18: They okay. do. They call him that, yes.
11: I understand that. Now, I'm going to ask you a question. And I know, especially you and I, Scott, skew a bit older, but I'll ask you too, David. Do you know of anybody, whether your buddies, your kids' friends, anyone that talks anything at all about Hassan Piker?
18: No.
11: Only political people.
18: No.
11: Talk about
18: you're right.
11: Hassan Piker.
18: It's funny you mention
11: yeah.
18: that.
11: Tons of people talk about Joe Rogan.
18: Yes.
11: Always have.
18: Yes.
11: But not this guy. Not even close. Is it the same for you, David?
17: Yeah, pretty much. I mean, he's only become relevant because he was a campaign surrogate for a guy who could be in the United States Senate.
11: Yeah. I mean, again, it's like a star, I guess, in political circles, but not. It doesn't go much outside of that at all.
18: Loud.
11: Pretty much. Yeah. Man, one of the craziest stories from the last week. I know you have it, David.
17: Yeah.
11: I don't know. I don't even know, Scott. Do you know what happened with this guy that fooled all these women?
18: Oh, I kind of read that, but it was more of a bullet point thing. I didn't really dive into it deeply.
17: So it's this guy, Dejon Love, claimed to be a wide receiver with the San Francisco 49ers. He traveled with a 49ers helmet. He had one. He always walked around with it.
18: Yeah. Yes. Mm-hmm. I saw him running on the beach with a helmet on.
17: Yeah, he was running. He would do drills on the beach. Mm-hmm. And it's like anybody who's ever watched any amount of NFL football knows that guy's not an NFL player.
11: But he was trying to fool women.
17: Yes, he was. I don't know. The guy also, I mean, like, he is in decent shape, but not NFL player shape, not at all.
11: No.
17: So he would, over the last several years, he would get on these dating apps and then share videos of himself, like being a 49ers player, rope these women in, get them to make investments, which again, think about how dumb you have to be to say, yeah, I'll give you money, Mr. Multimillionaire, for your fly-by-night investment opportunity. It worked.
11: Well, part of it was because he was saying to them, well, I want to make sure you're not just trying to date me because of my money and my stardom.
17: Right.
11: So would you send me $300 to prove it? And these women were like, okay.
18: Oh, my God. I didn't know that.
11: Yeah. Oh, yeah.
17: Yeah, dude. So it worked at least 23 times, brought in about $1.3 million.
18: Holy smokes.
11: Which, yes.
17: You spread it out over the years, that's actually not for all the effort he put in, and he's been arrested. He's facing serious charges now.
11: Oh, yeah.
17: Not a great return on investment, man. But
18: how many years was he doing this?
17: It was like 4 or 5 years.
18: Well, $1.3 million over 4 or 5 years.
11: It's not bad.
17: That's terrible. Not terrible. I'm just saying.
11: We were like, just 23 women.
17: Yeah. One clip online showed him staging his own 49ers signing day. And the signing day, he had a custom cake in the shape of a jersey with his number on it. And it was like, 49ers, yay! Yeah. Also,
11: well, he would use AI pictures in front of a bunch of expensive cars.
17: Yeah. And also, yeah, there was one, I guess he had fooled the Google AI chatbot or whatever with his online presence, because when you looked him up, Google's AI would say, yeah, he's a wide receiver with the with the 49ers.
9: Yeah.
18: But did he use another name?
17: No, it was
18: I mean, was there an actual player named that?
17: No.
18: Well, then why didn't you just look at the roster? Couldn't you figure that out?
11: Again, man.
18: You just Google the freaking roster?
11: This is not a general women are gullible and stupid statement, okay? But some would not think to do that. Listen, man, I told you the story before. This was a long time, well over 30 years ago. And this is when me and my buddy Big Kev were big Pittsburgh Pirates fans. We're at a game in St. Louis, had our Pirates stuff on. We go out afterwards. We're down in the landing that used to be a thing, and Boomers in different places. These girls thought we were members of the Pirates. Do we look like professional ball players? Like we'd wear our Pirates gear after the game at a bar? Of course not. It was crazy.
18: That's great.
11: So Dejon Love, with all the AI imaging and everything else, I'm sure he found a few suckers.
17: Dude, he also had Super Bowl highlights on his Instagram.
18: Are you serious?
17: Yes.
11: Crazy.
18: Well, the funny picture I saw, he had like shorts on, no shirt. He's on the beach running with a football helmet
17: on. Yeah, with his helmet on.
9: Just workout, Scott.
18: Afraid of what?
17: There's another guy who saw this store, and he goes, oh, man, I know. I knew my mom was right about this, because he was doing a workout on the beach, and a woman came up to him and said, oh, are you with the 49ers, and just took a picture with him and then sent it to her son, who was a big 49ers fan. Hey, look who I met. And he goes, I don't recognize that guy. Go back and ask him his name. Ah, too late. He had already left. He goes, I knew it.
11: Yeah, hilarious.
18: It's nuts.
11: Yep. A couple other stories out there. You mentioned this earlier, David. Pheromone maxing.
17: Yes.
11: This is all of a sudden a thing.
17: Yeah.
11: And if you're not familiar with this, it's this bold claim about attraction. There's been these research studies done. When women catch a whiff of a dude, you know, a certain sweat, that it is a turn-on. And so guys are now not showering for days, thinking, oh, I'm pheromone maxing, and I'm going to be very attractive to women. However, you get into this a little bit more and look at the study. They're not using this in the right way. It's not just you have BO and all of a sudden women are just, you know, defenseless against your manhood.
17: Right.
11: It's not the way it goes. Research on the major histocompatibility complex, the MHC, a cluster of immune system genes, has found that people are unconsciously drawn to partners whose immune profile differs from their own. And there's been this famous set of experiments nicknamed the sweaty t-shirt studies. Women consistently preferred the body odor of men whose MHC genes were most different from theirs. So it's not just that it stinks. And then there's a wrinkle. Research has found that hormonal birth control appears to completely reverse the MHC preference. So women on the pill tend to be drawn to men with similar immune profiles rather than different ones, raising a question no one warned them about when they started the prescription. So the scent attraction connection has more going on than any sort of hygiene stuff,
18: right,
11: that they don't know. So they're saying, yeah, for a lot of these guys, it's going to hurt you a lot more than help you if you don't shower. So take a freaking shower.
17: Yes, bathe.
11: Yes, that's a good thing. I'm going to wear a sweaty t-shirt out tonight. I like my chances.
18: Okay, go for it, dude.
11: Yeah. They really like the pit stains right here.
18: I was a 49er player, and I had to wear this.
11: Yes. Yeah, Dejon Love. He's got the BO. All right, the five stories we're watching today in a news update next.
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24: With a 3-set sweep over Indiana State Sunday, the Western Michigan volleyball team took home the title in their season-opening tournament at University Arena. Here's your Bronco update, I'm Robin Hood. Broncos opened the season with a hard-fought 3-1 win Friday over Green Bay, then defeated Navy in 3 straight on Saturday before closing things out with a Sunday win over the Sycamores. Annalise Padgett led the Bronco attack with 32 kills over the weekend, while Izzy Swears recorded 30 kills. Broncos setter Leah Richmond was named tournament MVP. On the pitch, the Bronco women's soccer team won 2-0 over Valparaiso. Broncos remain undefeated at 2-0-2 and extended their home unbeaten streak to 22 games. Bronco men's team fell 4-1 in a road match Sunday night at UConn. And it's game week for the Bronco football team. The defending MAC champion and MAC preseason favorite opens the season Saturday night against Michigan at the Big House. Kickoff is 7:30. The home opener is September 12th against Monmouth. 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That's your Bronco update. I'm Robin Hood.
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24: With a 3-set sweep over Indiana State Sunday, the Western Michigan volleyball team took home the title in their season-opening tournament at University Arena. Here's your Bronco update, I'm Robin Hood. Broncos opened the season with a hard-fought 3-1 win Friday over Green Bay, then defeated Navy in 3 straight on Saturday before closing things out with a Sunday win over the Sycamores. Annalise Padgett led the Bronco attack with 32 kills over the weekend, while Izzy Swears recorded 30 kills. Broncos setter Leah Richmond was named tournament MVP. On the pitch, the Bronco women's soccer team won 2-0 over Valparaiso. Broncos remain undefeated at 2-0-2 and extended their home unbeaten streak to 22 games. Bronco men's team fell 4-1 in a road match Sunday night at UConn. And it's game week for the Bronco football team. The defending MAC champion and MAC preseason favorite opens the season Saturday night against Michigan at the Big House. Kickoff is 7:30. The home opener is September 12th against Monmouth. 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That's your Bronco update. I'm Robin Hood.
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11: The Markley Van Camp and Robin Show. Jamie Markley, David Van Camp, Scott Robbins, and the five stories we're watching today.
17: All right, a dude from Honduras has been arrested for illegally registering to vote. He got caught because he was texting an ICE agent about how he was going to vote illegally.
11: Scoreboarding.
17: Scoreboarding. And it's like, we're going to defund ICE. And he's like, huh, I have this thing called a computer, which allows me to access another thing called a database. And you're in trouble, idiot. And by the way, the guy's first name is Darwin, which I just find glorious.
11: That's incredible.
18: That's awesome.
17: Number four, on a much darker note, at least 100 children under the age of 12 may have been forced into marriage or promised to be married off. In the UK, per government data, 62 were age 10 or below, 27 age 5 or under.
11: Wow.
17: The government says it's not a problem, though, specific to one country, religion, or culture. Okay? All right. Don't be any
11: really?
17: Kind of phobic.
11: Name them all.
17: Mm-hmm. Yeah. Number three, Transportation Secretary Sean Duffy has issued an emergency executive action to shut down 110 trucking schools for certifying illegal aliens and non-citizens who can't speak English to be commercial truck drivers. Another more than 100 were shut down because they were basically fake schools. Number two, President Trump set to meet with U.S. oil refinery executives after a historic $65 billion, 25-year deal, giving the U.S. control over major Venezuelan oil fields while boosting production and revenue. And number one, the Lindsey Clancy jury deliberations continue. They've broken for lunch. She's the woman who strangled her three young children, and some women are supporting her because motherhood is hard. Same, Lindsay. I mean, she lied to doctors, multiple doctors, getting this medication. Sometimes she would take it, sometimes she wouldn't. Sometimes she would take too much, sometimes she would take too little.
11: I was talking with some ladies I know over the weekend about it, and one mom brought up something I thought was really interesting. For all these women that are out there supporting, what does that say to their kids?
17: Yeah. Like, yeah, just any moment now, I could have snapped and killed you.
11: Yeah, like you got a 12-year-old, 14-year-old, whatever, and they see mom out supporting this. You're like, what? So you're saying it's okay? You just snap one day and kill us?
18: I had somebody say to me other day, I said, well, you know, she's nuts. And I said, well, pretty much anybody who kills people is nuts at the time they do it.
11: Yeah. Sure.
18: I mean, they're not of their right mind, whether killing someone, no. Usually, generally speaking.
17: But there's also...
18: But they also go to jail for it.
17: Yeah, there's no history of psychosis here. There's no history of self-harm, any indication that she would have done this. Now, the disturbing update here is two of the female jurors showed up wearing pink, which has been what the pro-Lindsay lunatics have been doing as a show of solidarity for the woman who strangled her three children.
11: Oh, boy.
18: That's incredible.
17: Those are the top five stories that we are watching today. 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
11: The whole Jelly Roll situation's got you ticked off, Scott Rock.
18: I am. It pisses me off. What did he think was going to happen?
11: When he went on and
18: when he goes out on Kimmel's show and rips the president and then follows that with people upset about it, who was like, I don't care. Hey, man, if you don't like what I said, don't listen to my music. Fine. So people said, okay, we won't.
11: And then he got teary.
18: Now he's all choked up and teary. I'm going to do the right thing now because human dignity isn't Republican or Democrat. Compassion isn't left wing. Mercy isn't right wing. Pain and healing, no partisanship. Sit down.
11: Is that part of your three today?
18: Well, it should have been.
11: Well, it can be still. It's up to you.
18: I think we bring it back then because I'm not done with this guy
11: I didn't
18: yet.
11: Think you
18: no,
11: were. Just
18: I'm
11: getting
18: not.
11: Warmed up.
18: No.
11: And a news update next.

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1: Michigan's average gas price is up to $4.17 a gallon. That, however, is just a 1 cent increase in the past week. AAA Michigan says the price is 11 cents lower than what we paid last month, but it's 84 cents more than last year. A 15-gallon tank of gas statewide costs $62. Michigan's highest price, $4.26. That's in Jackson. Marquette has the lowest price at $3.99. In southwest Michigan, Berrien County has the lowest price at $4.10. That's followed by Calhoun County at $4.11. Van Buren County is at $4.13. St. Joseph County, $4.15. Cass County is at $4.18. Allegan County, $4.19. Kalamazoo County is at $4.20. Berry County remains the highest in the area at $4.26. In the WKZO Newsroom, I'm Michael Arney.
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3: I'm Ryan Ranker. Vice President J.D. Vance is bringing the Republican campaign message to Macomb County today.
4: Vice President J.D. Vance's appearance in Sterling Heights today marks an early sign of how national Republicans are getting involved in Michigan's 2026 elections. The event was hosted by MAGA, Inc. Vance appeared alongside Republican candidates, including Senate nominee Mike Rogers and gubernatorial candidate John James. The event also puts a national spotlight on Macomb County, a politically competitive area that campaigns closely watch in state wide elections. Tim Pamplin for the Michigan News Network.
3: And the former safety director at the Oxford Center in Troy was handed a prison sentence today.
5: The Oakland County Circuit Judge told Jeffrey Mosteller that his arrogance led to the death of 5-year-old Thomas Cooper early last year. Cooper had been getting treatment when the chamber caught fire and exploded. Now Mosteller has been given a sentence of just under 2 years. The judge accused him of thinking he knew better than the fire code, manufacturer's manual, and his own training when he decided not to use a grounding strap, which could have prevented Cooper's death, according to experts. Three others connected to the center are still awaiting their own trials. Mosteller pleaded no contest to involuntary manslaughter last month. He was taken into custody immediately after the sentencing. Chris Villar for the Michigan News Network.
3: Michigan lawmakers are moving to block the federal government from changing the name of Lake Ontario. Congresswoman Debbie Dingell introducing the Hands Off Our Great Lakes Act. The bill comes after President Donald Trump signed an executive order attempting to rename Lake Ontario as Lake America. If passed, the legislation would nullify that order. And troopers witnessing a car slam into a gas station in northern Michigan, northwest of Mount Pleasant in Wademan, close to 2 a.m. this morning. State police trooper was filling up her gas tank when a truck pulled in, nearly hit her patrol car and two fuel pumps, swerving, then crashing into the gas station. Luckily, no one was hurt. 63-year-old driver, a man from Wademan, arrested on suspected impaired driving. I'm Ryan Recker for the Michigan News Network.
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11: Scattered showers and thunderstorms will continue across West Michigan this evening. It remains warm and muggy with lows dipping down to the low 70s. A dry start to Tuesday, but a few isolated showers and thunderstorms once again possible in the afternoon, some of which could be strong. A level 1 marginal risk is

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2: That have faced, I never like it when there's like, no. Yeah, we're going to bulldoze your property to put this in. No, I don't like that. But somebody had said, pushing back against the president, had said, install a data center next to Mar-a-Lago and see how he likes it. There is literally a data center right across the bridge from Mar-a-Lago.
3: I was thinking to myself, I bet he really wouldn't have a huge problem.
2: No,
3: with it.
2: Well, he said last week, yeah, if I were mayor of a town, I'd want one in my town. Absolutely.
3: Yeah. Yeah, not surprised. I saw this New York Post today. Why a shocking number of women have mercy sex despite lack of sexual desire. I'm like, what?
4: What is, what? Mercy sex?
3: Yes.
4: Okay.
3: It could be you're married and you're really not in the mood and have the desire in the moment, yet you're doing it to keep the relationship happy.
4: Oh.
3: I think that's what marriage counselors call a marriage.
4: Yeah. Yeah. Not mercy sex. Like, yeah.
3: Well, and sometimes the guy may not be in the mood, mm-hmm. contrary to popular belief.
4: Right.
3: It's
4: right.
3: Like, well, don't deny. Okay. But this is like, man, there's been all this research that's been done for years. Part of it was pharmaceutical. When you're talking about low desire, could you take a pill as a woman that would all of a sudden
4: crank it up?
3: Yeah, all of a sudden, we're like, yeah, let's do this thing.
4: Mm-hmm.
3: So with all of these randomized placebo-controlled trials involving thousands of women for all these years, they found out that there were a number of women that will engage in the activity even though they're really not feeling the desire.
4: Mm.
3: And so then they wanted to ask these women, why were you doing that if you didn't have the desire? Some thought that maybe their partner might start looking elsewhere if they didn't keep up on that.
4: The hell you say?
3: Yeah. Yeah.
4: Uh-huh.
3: They wanted to preserve the connection. Yes. Again, knowing a few counselors that, you know, counsel married people, individuals, or whatever, you know, that's part of it. You're doing things for the other person even though you really don't want to.
4: Yeah.
2: Well, yeah, it's like I don't necessarily want to spend my weekend hauling, you know, 2 cubic yards of mulch for your garden bed, but I'll do it to keep the relationship going, you know?
3: Right, because you love that person and you want to
4: do something.
3: The
4: story is true.
2: Yes, it is.
3: I thought you were going to say the following story has nothing to do with any member of the show to protect. But no, David just went right out and said it.
2: Years ago, I took a whole week off of this show in the middle of summer to go and build a flagstone patio in our backyard. In the end, mm-hmm. I think the butcher's bill was, what, 4 tons of rock that I moved from point A to point B and then moving it all together, leveling out the site and all that stuff.
3: Because that had been a dream of yours since, what, third grade?
2: I could not care less about having the flagstone patio, but it was something that my wife was interested in doing, and so I did it. And it's,
3: yeah.
2: Yeah. You know, there can be joy and fun in doing that kind of labor, but the sunburn was a...
3: I remember that.
2: Not good.
4: Things we do for love are not necessarily the things we love to do. Yes.
3: I just like that headline. Why a shocking number of women have this, do this to maintain the relationship. Yes. That's, you know, part of it.
4: Mm-hmm.
3: We live in crazy times.
4: We do.
3: There's no doubt about that.
4: We have to have a conversation about this, yes.
3: Yes. Boy, you are all ready for Jelly Roll, I can tell.
4: Well.
3: You ready for your big three? I know it's part of it. Here
4: okay,
3: we go.
4: Yeah, here we go.
1: Are you ready?
5: One, two, buckle my shoe.
1: It's the three most important news stories of the day.
6: I hit the trifecta.
1: Well, at least according to Scott Robbins. It's the trifecta on the Markley, Van Camp, and Robbins Show.
3: Every day about this time, Scott Robbins' top three stories, helped by his hero.
7: I'm Casey Kasem.
4: Casey Kasem. You ever play any Jelly Roll? You were done by then, I think.
8: Nope.
4: I didn't think so. Yeah. Okay.
8: I'm ready. Three.
2: Well, we'll start off with Jelly Roll. He's been hosting, or he hosted Jimmy Kimmel's show last week, which I don't know who told him that was going to be a great idea, but anyway, go ahead.
4: Jimmy Kimmel Live! Got to put the exclamation point at the end of it there.

0: Yeah, he hosted the show, and he did this monologue, and he ripped on Trump, and a lot of his fans were very upset with him, saying, hey, man, what's the deal? You didn't have to do that. And he probably could have gotten away with that part of it. And then he said, well, hey, listen, if you don't like it, you don't have to listen to my stuff. You don't have to go to my concerts. Fine by me. And they said, okay, we won't. And then all of a sudden, the 911 went out from his management team and people around him, like, what are you doing? You're going to Dixie chick yourself right now.
1: I think he already has.
0: I think he has, too.
2: That's the conversation.
0: But right now, all of a sudden, the backpedal is underway right now from Mr. Tatface. And
2: well, one of the jokes was about Trump's, you know, little Trump.
0: Well, yeah. Right, was about his penis. Yes, it was a penis joke.
2: Yeah.
0: Always popular. Anyway, so now he's backpedaling on this, and he's apologizing sort of, kind of, in a ham-fisted way.
1: Well, yeah, he was weeping because he was trying to get, you know, the audience emotionally invested, telling a story about his dad in hospice, where his dad and his uncle never saw eye to eye on politics, but they still were the best of friends. And it's like, well, no, because we actually agreed on so much more, blah, blah, blah. And so, but then he starts crying.
3: But my daddy always told me, it is never too late to do the right thing.
0: Okay.
3: So I'm going to try to do the right thing right now. Because human dignity isn't Republican nor Democrat. Compassion isn't left wing and mercy isn't right wing. Pain and healing knows no partisanship. Hurting hearts are more important than poll numbers. And there are no boundaries or borders for broken families. I am a man of second chances. I have joked all week long on this show about how I'm a convicted felon who was given the opportunity to change his life. And the fact is, that wasn't a joke, y'all. This country gave me room and a chance to become something more than the biggest and worst mistake I ever made. I got to build a life. I got to make music. I got to take care of my family. And I got to stand on that stage that night and win a Grammy. And that is the American dream.
0: Okay. Well, hope you saved your money.
2: Yeah, I don't know. It's not like the jokes go both ways on that show.
1: Right.
0: No, they never do. It was Kimmel's joke writers, and he just followed along.
2: Right.
0: And he didn't write those jokes.
2: I thought the whole thing was...
0: was lame.
2: Well, odd to begin with. Like, dude, why would you do that? And I don't know. I don't think he came out and said it, but some people thought it was to make amends to those who were offended by his Grammy speech, where he praised Christian values and talked about Jesus, that he offended a lot of the people on the left with that, and it was to make amends.
0: Well,
1: if that's the case, then he needs a new PR team.
0: Sure does.
1: Because the people who would be upset about that are not his target audience.
2: No.
0: No, the thing is, stuff I've heard, I haven't heard a lot of his stuff, but the stuff I have heard, I've liked for the most part.
2: Yeah.
0: You know? I mean, I had nothing against the guy. I'm like, hey, you know, good for him for making this, but he wanted to make it about something else, and he couldn't help himself.
2: Well, there are some artists that you like more because you feel like you know their personality, or you think they're a good person, and that helps. Like, it could be a mediocre. I kind of like it, but I like it even more because I think they're a decent person, whatever.
0: Yes.
2: However, if your like for them is right around that level, and then you think, well, screw you. You just insulted, you know, me and half the country.
0: Mm-hmm.
2: Then it's like, no, I'm not going to shows. I'm not going to support that. Why would I? I don't know why you do it.
0: One of my favorite memes that I saw was Jelly Roll in the black dress with the Bud Light cans in front of him.
2: Oh, yeah, that was funny. It was funny.
0: It's all over for fraud Jelly Roll.
2: Oh, yeah.
0: And, you know, hey, man, if somebody tells me, hey, if you don't like it, too bad. Don't attend or don't do whatever. Okay.
2: Well, all right. The other part of it, before we move on, is the same week that we lose Dolly Parton.
0: Yeah, I thought that, too.
2: Is this, and that was, you know, Dolly Parton not taking the bait from ABC when they wanted her to rip on Trump, and she would not
4: do it. I just don't get into that, and so if you are deciding you may want to ask me something more serious, don't, because I'm not going to answer it.
5: You have a president of the United States who said those things on that bus.
4: I'm not addressing that. I do not get into that. Of course, I have my opinion about everybody and everything. But I learned a long time ago, keep your damn mouth shut if you want to stay in show business. I'm not in politics. I'm an entertainer.
5: And yet, you're also a role model.
4: Yes, I am. That's why I don't talk about people.
2: That was
0: she
2: really...
0: had an answer for everything, didn't she? I mean, that was spot on.
2: Yes.
0: I just don't talk about people.
2: But that was really good.
6: Now, on with the countdown.
2: Scott Robbins, trifecta, top three of the day, up to number...
6: two.
1: Number 2. Joe Biden. Did I hear you right? Joe Biden at a crack house?
0: This is so crazy, this story. What? I mean, just when we thought we heard everything out of Hunter Biden's mouth, comes this one. I don't know what he's doing out there now, but he's everywhere, it seems like, anyway. Is he going to run for president? I don't know. During a recent appearance on some addiction podcast called Dopey, Hunter Biden made an astonishing revelation about the years he spent as a crack addict. He says his dad, vice president at the time, Joe Biden, apparently used to come looking for him at a crack house.
2: Wow.
0: Hunter would say his dad's vice presidential caravan of SUVs would roll up through the window of his Beltway drug lair. By the way, he was also living there. And he had some crack dealer living with him as a roommate. So my dad would show up. He finally showed up at the house a couple of three times. You know, he just knocked on the door. So Hunter said his father would have the motorcade scaled down so as not to look completely out of place wherever they were.
2: Wow.
0: But he said he kept the motorcade running. He would just check in with him and say, hey, how's it going? And this, I don't know why this baffles me, but it's a crazy story. And what's new here is Joe Biden, of course, wasn't all that coherent as vice president, let alone president. But here he was down at the home of his son in a crack house. Wow.
2: That is something.
7: People are very, really, really drug abuse and violence against women.
2: Yes, exactly.
0: People drug are very rare. What do you say?
2: Yeah, drug abuse and
0: very,
2: violence
0: very
2: against women.
0: Drug abuse.
2: Yeah.
8: And the countdown continues.
2: Scott Robbins, trifecta, top three of the day.
8: And finally,
6: one.
1: Hunter Biden's full of crap, by the way, on that. Anyway... Is he Billie Eilish mocked for something that happened at her brother's wedding?
0: Is being mocked for officiating her brother's wedding, and I'll tell you why. The singer hosted her brother Phineas O'Connell's marriage to his longtime girlfriend. Social media users were quick to point out that the service took place on a region that belonged to Native Americans. They were performing on stolen land, and you know how Billie feels about that.
2: Yeah.
0: She did the recognition when she won the Grammy, right?
2: Yes.
0: So for her to go about doing that is certainly, not good. Hypothetically speaking, anyway.
8: And there you have it.
2: Oh, gosh. You know, I'm unsatisfied with that story. You know why?
0: Why?
2: Because you didn't do the imitation of Billie Eilish.
9: We are gathered here today.
2: Like, if you were going to sing Tom Petty as Billie Eilish, how would it go, any song?
9: Stop dragging my hairline. Stop.
0: It's wispy.
2: Nimrod's in the news and the news update still to come.

0: Shh! Here she comes!
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7: Outside of the Lindsey Clancy trial, a lot of women are really, really excited to meet her defense lawyer. Again, this is a woman who murdered her three children. New York Post got some video of these women going around the defense lawyer and crying and thanking him for everything he's done.
9: Second son was 8 months old.
10: You're the voice of so many moms.
9: I know what Kelly went, or sorry, Lindsey went through.
7: You're the voice of so many moms.
6: We got a spiritual battle in this country.
8: Wow, dude.
6: I know it's been said, but probably worth saying again. And now, Nimrod.
11: Are you ready?
6: No, that's trifecta. We're all jacked up now. That's thrown everybody for a loop.
8: Yeah.
6: Oh, boy.
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15: I love the poorly educated.
6: All right. Nimrod's the news. We go to Sawgrass Lake Park, Florida. And this is not a good scene because Nathan Olliman arrested, facing a misdemeanor charge of exposure of sexual organs.
8: Oh, no.
6: Yeah, he had, whipped her out there for OnlyFans. Oh, boy.
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6: 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And that's Nimrod's in the news.
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24: Construction can continue. I'm Lee Silicera, Fox News. A divided Supreme Court lifting a lower court order that halted construction of the $400 million White House ballroom.
25: It is a temporary win for President Trump, who says the ballroom is needed for national security because the project also includes military and security bunkers. Lower courts have found the project is likely illegal without approval from Congress, but an order from the U.S. Supreme Court says the group challenging the project, the National Trust for Historic Preservation, likely does not have the right to sue. Four justices, including Chief Justice John Roberts, joined a dissent, arguing demolition of the building's east wing and construction of a new ballroom is likely unlawful.
24: Fox's Jared Halpern at the White House. The jurors in the trial of Lindsay Clancy, the Massachusetts mom accused of killing her three young children, will resume deliberations tomorrow.
26: The only real interesting thing today, at least you can say, is that, well, there was no note, no question from this jury. In fact, this jury has only had one note over these last 3 days, and that was to ask to see two pieces of evidence, the bags of prescription pill bottles that were found in the home, as well as the knife that Lindsay Clancy used in her failed suicide attempt.
24: Fox's Brian Yenis in Plymouth. Clancy does not deny strangling her children, but her lawyer argues she did it because she had postpartum psychosis. The jury could find her guilty of murder or the lesser charge of manslaughter, or she could be acquitted if the jury finds she wasn't in control of herself due to psychiatric problems. A Las Vegas jury has begun deliberations in the murder trial of Dwayne Davis, who's charged in the 1996 killing of Tupac Shakur. The panel of 16 jurors, four of whom are alternates, heard testimony from 24 prosecution witnesses and three defense witnesses over 9 days. 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
24: Nearly 25 years after 9/11, a House panel releases an unclassified report on the attacks.
0: In favor will say aye.
2: Aye.
0: Aye. All those opposed, no. The ayes have it.
3: The House Select Intelligence Committee voted to release its review of the 9/11 Commission report. Committee Vice Chair Jim Himes said the review was thorough and complimentary.
0: The Commission identified numerous areas for reform following the attacks, and most of those have been implemented, at least in part.
3: But the main theme pointed out by committee member Elise Stefanik was stopping the next attack that will use new and evolving threats.
5: Like artificial intelligence, cyber, drones, and influence operations and campaigns.
3: The committee met and voted at the Flight 93 Memorial in Shanksville, Pennsylvania. Gernal Scott, Fox News.
24: In Nepal, rescuers are racing to free hundreds of workers believed to be trapped in tunnels at hydropower sites that were buried in mud during the flooding at the border with China. The number of dead now more than 950. Fashion designer John Galliano will no longer be honored at next year's Met Gala.
7: The designer announced the news after much reflection and discussion in an Instagram statement, writing in part, "I remain fully accountable for the pain caused by my words in the past, particularly the hurt I caused to the Jewish and Asian communities. And I remain deeply sorry," adding, "I do not want the debate surrounding me to place the Met in a difficult position or to distract from the remarkable work of the Costume Institute." Galliano was convicted of hate crime charges in Paris in 2011 after a video surfaced of him praising Hitler and berating a couple with anti-Semitic and anti-Asian slurs at a restaurant. Michelle Foligno, Fox News.
24: At the box office this weekend, Spider-Man Brand New Day remains at number one, taking in about $22 million. The animated Coyote vs. Acme in second with $14 million. I'm Lisa Lacerra. This is Fox News.
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9: The Kalamazoo County Sheriff's Office says a woman has died after she crashed into a tree in Richland early Sunday. The crash happened at 2 a.m. when she crashed into the tree along North 35th Street near Greer Drive. Deputies have not indicated what caused the crash. Her name, age, and where she was from have not been released. Five small fires that were set Friday night, early Saturday morning in Kalamazoo are under investigation. The first was a trash can on fire on North Burdick Street, 9:30 p.m., followed by a porta potty on fire on Oxford at 10:40, a fence on fire at 10:50 p.m. near South Riverview Drive and East Patterson Street, then a vehicle fire at 2 a.m. on Cimarron Drive, and a trash can fire just after 2 a.m. on the same road. Kalamazoo Public Safety says no one was injured. They put the fires out quickly and limited the damage. I'm Michael Arning, WKZO News.
10: He's here. He's here. 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

0: Mark Levin here. Our number, 877-381-3811, 877-381-3811. Data centers. That's right, data centers, AI. Wow, I never thought it would be this controversial. AI, data centers. How many of you use TikTok or Instagram or X? How many of you use any social media? How many of you use a computer or a laptop or an iPad or an iPhone or any handheld device? How many of you watch TV, particularly smart TV? Netflix? One of those other options that are available to you? Just curious. How many of you see a doctor? How many of you been to the hospital? How many of you drive a car or rent a car? How many of you taken an airplane, a train? How many of you use email? Just curious. All of you need data centers. What do you think all this stuff runs through? The cloud. What do you think the cloud is? They're data centers. Data centers. It just amazes me how quickly so many of our fellow citizens fall for this stuff. It's like the pandemic all over again. 6 feet, 6 feet, wear the mask. I'm in my own home. I live by myself. 6 feet, wear the mask. Now we have people who are Luddites. And I'm going to play a little bit for you what I played last night or what I said last night on Life, Liberty, and Levin. The president this morning posted his full-throated support again for data centers on the heels of my show. And he watches the show, and I thank you for watching it as well. It's a lot of competition, but there you are. It's nothing to be afraid of. I love it when people say, do you want a data center in your backyard? Mr. Producer, is that the dumbest damn thing you've ever heard? It is. No, and I don't want a train station in my backyard or a steel mill in my backyard or oil rigs in my backyard. I don't want a skyscraper in my backyard, a steel mill in my backyard, a coal mine in my backyard. It's not what backyards are for, ladies and gentlemen. There are four data centers within 2 miles of our home in Loudoun County, Virginia, and they're all over the eastern part of Loudoun County, Virginia. And it is left to local governments, not the federal government, local governments, to decide where to put them in their various communities. Zoning boards, we call them. Just as they would decide about oil pipelines or gas stations or strip malls. We don't typically like commercial or industrial production in our backyards, so I don't know what people are talking about. But you do like all this data. Because otherwise, ladies and gentlemen, you wouldn't be able to function. And this data has to go and come from somewhere. Data in, data out. Data into what? Data out from what? I just asked Rock a whole bunch of questions. I just asked Google a whole bunch of questions. Really? And where do you think those answers come from? Whether you are a brain surgeon and a rocket scientist, or whether you're in 7th or 8th grade, where do you think they come from? Your accountants use AI. Your surgeons use AI. Your doctors with their laptop computers on their lap, they use AI. The pharmaceutical companies looking for cutting-edge drugs and drugs to improve the quality of care, they use AI. And tell me, can you list all the uses of AI? It's impossible. Civilian uses, military uses, transportation uses, healthcare use, it's impossible. And so the more we use and the faster we want it, in order to accommodate that, these data centers are required. And what's happening now in our advanced industrial society, we've gotten so smart. We're doing so much that the data centers are necessary to translate it, to help us study it and research it, to help bring us to rational conclusions and to do it as quickly as possible. Now, that's just us. If there wasn't any other country on the face of the earth, we'd still need this. But there are other countries on the face of the earth. China among the most worrisome. And they want to use this technology in their data centers to defeat us. To defeat us economically, to defeat us militarily, to defeat us in every possible way. And they have a command society, so it's easier. They don't have to worry about, and look at these polls here. Frank Luntz has his polls coming out. Oh, yeah. Now, I'm going to play a little bit of this for you, and I will be stopping and going from time to time, but mostly I'm going to want you to listen, if you don't mind. So put up the volume on your radio, or however you're listening to the program, and however you're listening to the program. Do you listen to podcasters? You do. AI. Yes, you do. Your dentist uses AI? Oh, yeah. It's true. I'm sorry. It's nothing to be afraid of. What you should be concerned about is that we don't lag behind anybody else and that we win this race. So we're the ones who determine what computer chips in the future will look like. We're the ones who determine what life generally is going to look like in the future, not communist China. But even within our own borders, as I've explained, this is an absolute 100% necessity. Now, what happens is, the Luddites, the people who don't believe in industrial progress, they're going to tell you you're going to lose jobs. No, you're not. The construction workers, the electricians, the plumbers, the roofers, on and on and on, building these centers, well, they're temporary jobs. Whenever you finish a building, it may be temporary, may not be temporary. This doesn't change any of that. What it does do is it creates massive numbers of jobs we can't even contemplate or imagine right now. I mean, folks, the automobile replaced the horse and buggy. The computer replaced, you know, just a long math. I mean, we can go on and on with this. It's so ridiculous. Look around you. Look at how fantastic this economy and this society is. Compared to past generations and compared to other countries, it's not even close. Can you imagine during the first industrial revolution, the early 1800s? Nah, I don't want that over here. Nah. The cotton gin was in the first industrial. Nah, we can't do that. No. The second industrial revolution. Oil. No. Oil. Now that was ugly, oil. And they were burning off natural gas until Rockefeller decided, wait a minute, we can put that to use too. Then we had automobiles. Well, they had gas. Then we had gas stations. We literally had people who want to put an end to economic and industrial advancements. But it's never going to happen, ever. Because what goes on between your ears should be the focus. Not between your legs, but between your ears. Because there's no stopping that in a free society. There's no stopping it. There's a reason why the blue states and some of the red states are now, we don't want to do this. We don't want to, because there's politicians in charge. And they're looking at these polls. And here's the problem. People are being fed a lot of lies about the cost of electricity and what's happening with water. And they think the cost of electricity is skyrocketing because of a data center not too far down the road. That's not what's happening. They think their water is being polluted, like with fracking, but it didn't happen in fracking, and it's not happening now. And most of the water that's used by these data centers is recycled by the data centers. It's also unusable, other water that they're using. It's not like they're denying people water or fish water. But as usual, it takes time to explain progress. It takes time to explain conservatism, constitutionalism, and economics. But we're going to do it. I'll be right back.
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0: Folks, please listen to me. You cannot understand what's happening in the Middle East by watching left-wing fake news or scrolling social media. The headlines give you the explosion. They don't give you the history. They don't tell you how we got here or what's coming next. Israel sits at the center of a conflict with consequences far beyond the region. The real threat of a wider war, all of it, is on the line. That's why the great pastor John Hagee wrote, The Middle East Conflict. 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

0: have to cut this off. How much time do we have, Ron, about, would you say? About five. All right, let's get it started. Here's cut one, Fox last night. Go.
1: Artificial intelligence and data centers. This is all the talk, but a lot of it is just talk. And we are surrounded by people who want you to be afraid of them. Do you have an iPhone? Do you have a smart TV? Do you have an automobile? Really? All that relates to artificial intelligence. In fact, virtually every aspect of your life is affected by artificial intelligence. That's correct. Ever hear of a Luddite? Not just as a pejorative, a Luddite. A Luddite was a title, a label given to people in the 1800s who opposed the First Industrial Revolution. And it carried through to the Second Industrial Revolution that picked up after the Civil War and worked its way into the early 1900s. And now we have the great, powerful United States American economy. We call it capitalism. We discussed that last evening. But we have Luddites who oppose economic advancement, technological advancement, even in medicines and so forth. They talk about, well, what's going to happen to jobs? Like jobs are stagnant, like people never get fired, or we never create new businesses that create all these jobs and so forth and so on. On the one hand, people attack capitalism as not being dynamic enough. On the other hand, they attack capitalism for being too dynamic. Ignore these carnival barkers, ladies and gentlemen. Luddites. Luddites are people who oppose technological and industrial progress and advancement. The United States wouldn't be what we are today, the number one superpower, but for these industrial revolutions that took place in capitalism. Reminds me of the isolationists today, and you'll notice that some of the Luddites are also isolationists, and many of them are in the Republican Party, for crying out loud. Isolationists. What's an isolationist? They reject most foreign and military alliances. Well, that's kind of stupid, isn't it? Very. Didn't we deal with that in the 1930s? The result was World War II, and then we actually lost over 400,000 men and women to fight that war? Yes, that did happen. So in the 1920s and 30s, we were dealing with isolationists. You know what we're dealing with today? Isolationists and Luddites. It's crazy, but it's true. And by the way, that isolationist movement died after we were attacked at Pearl Harbor. And one of the leaders of what was then called the America First Movement, believe it or not, was Charles Lindbergh. And he apologized to the nation. He became one of the great leaders in raising money through government bonds for the war effort. He was also a rabid anti-Semite. So this is a history we have, a history that we're seeing play out today. But I want to get into this AI and these data centers, because we are surrounded by cowards. Cowards in the Democrat Party, more ideological, I suppose, and cowards in the Republican Party, who are telling us that these data centers are nothing but trouble. Nothing but trouble. And let me tell you something. This is the new industrial revolution with these data centers. You've got New York, Kathy Hochul, enacting an executive order, temporary one-year pause in all data centers. You've got Georgia lawmakers introducing bills to forbid local governments from permitting new data centers through 2028. In Virginia, where there's the most data centers and have created the most wealth and reduction in tax and so forth, they have proposals to delay final approvals for new facilities. Other states that are also trying to prevent data centers from being built, Delaware, Michigan, Pennsylvania, South Carolina, Vermont, introduced moratorium or impact study bills to slow them down. Other states where they're trying to stall them, Minnesota, New Hampshire, Oklahoma, South Dakota, Wisconsin, Maine, they proposed a moratorium that was recently vetoed by the governor there. So we have a lot of Luddites out there in big positions, Republicans and Democrats, governors and legislatures, even at the national level. Even in the Republican Party, on TV, it's endless. The ignoramuses are all around us.
0: Cato all Institute. We're gonna kill it right here and pick up as soon as we come back. I want you to hear this. I want you to be more informed than anybody else. That's what we do on the Mark Levin program. program here on radio. That's what we do on Life, Liberty, and Levin, and that's what we do in my books. This will be no different. This is the new industrial revolution. Somebody's going to win it. It better be us. Oh, and by the way, this is where the findings, the inventions for things like fighting cancer and heart disease and so forth, this is where it'll be found.
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6: Temporary traffic signals are now active for lane closure along the west side of Southwest's Avenue from Barbary Avenue to Crockett Avenue. City of Portage says it's for the preparation and placement of a concrete trail connecting to Southwest's Park. Temporary traffic signals are scheduled to be active to allow both north and southbound traffic. Barbary Avenue will be closed at Weston's for sidewalk installation on the east side of the road, scheduled to reopen after the Labor Day holiday. Kalamazoo County Sheriff's Office says a woman has died after she crashed into a tree in Richland early Sunday. Crash happened around 2 a.m. when she crashed into the tree along North 435th Street near Greer Drive. Deputies have not indicated at this point what caused the crash. Her name, age, and where she was from have not been released. That's the latest from the WKZO Newsroom. I'm Michael Arney.
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0: scattered showers and thunderstorms will continue across West Michigan this evening. It remains warm and muggy with lows dipping down to the low 70s. A dry start to Tuesday, but a few isolated showers and thunderstorms once again possible in the afternoon, some of which could be strong. A level one marginal risk is in place. High temperatures both Tuesday and Wednesday, quite warm, topping off near 90. A bit cooler and drier as we slide towards the end of the week. Tracking West Michigan's weather, I'm Storm Team 8 meteorologist Sarah Flynn.
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1: All right, let us continue. 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
2: Let's start with electricity, which is arguably the most difficult data center issue, right? At least in the future, several regional and national studies have found little merit to the common claim that data centers have already caused large localized increases in America's electricity bills. You know, this reminds me of fracking for a period of time. Oh, it's destroying the water. No, it's not. Oh, the amount of energy that you use is the same as you get from the fracking. No, it's not. In fact, a brand new peer-reviewed study found that data centers actually caused average U.S. retail electricity rates to fall modestly between 2015 and 2024. Why? Because the center's high, steady power demand helps spread a grid's fixed cost over more usage. This finding is counterintuitive but consistent with the research from 2025 that high demand areas, including ones like North Dakota and Virginia, saw an explosion of data centers, also saw, quote, lower prices overall, while prices rose in places like California where demand had declined. Funny thing, supply and demand. More power customers, the Washington Post explains, needs more ways

0: that the U.S. data centers combined use less than 0.5% of America's fresh water, and that, quote, Google's thirstiest facility in Iowa uses approximately what some golf courses use. The golf course comparison is apt because it hints at a common trick data center opponents use to gin up local angst, offer scary-sounding numbers with no real-world comparatives. The American Enterprise Institute's Jim Pethakoukas recently did such a comparison, revealing data center water usage to be a relative non-issue. AI researcher Andy Maisley has done yeoman's work explaining why a lot of data center water usage stats in various studies include non-potable water, indirect usage from nearby power plants, and water actually recirculated instead of consumed, thus causing little change in local supplies. Doing this can inflate water usage stats. So they're using stats with involving water that you're never going to drink, that you're never going to bring into your house in any of the appliances, you're never going to swim in, and thus public outcry dramatically, even though the data center itself isn't consuming much water at all, and nearby locals aren't affected. The other big problem with most data center opposition is that it routinely ignores the benefits they bring to local communities and the nation as a whole. The easiest place to look is Northern Virginia, specifically Eastern Loudoun County, where 70 to 80% of these centers are. And he goes on about the incredible impact on the tax base, that taxes may well have doubled without these data centers and so forth. But what is the benefit to you, Mr. and Mrs. America? I always say capitalism creates all these benefits, and we take them for granted. Artificial intelligence is used today across daily life, healthcare, business, transportation, to automate tasks, analyze data, make fast decisions for you, to improve your life. Tools like Siri and Alexa manage schedules, set reminders, answer voice commands. That's AI. 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Apps like Google Maps use AI for real-time traffic updates, route planning, and estimated arrival times. Email providers use AI to filter spam, sort mail, autocomplete sentences. What about healthcare? This is a biggie. AI models review medical images like x-rays and scans to spot early signs of diseases or emergencies like strokes. Computer algorithms speed up the creation and testing of new medicines. Wearable devices like tracking heart rates and vital signs to warn users of potential health issues, that's AI. Over at Tableau.com, from robotics and hospitals and clinics to predictive software used to diagnose rare diseases, AI has many uses in the field of healthcare. For you, Mr. and Mrs. America, doctors and medical staff work with AI-powered software to provide better care to patients of all types. Early diagnosis, AI can analyze patient and disease data to predict the likelihood of a single patient, you, developing a disease and either diagnose it early or help to prevent it entirely. Disease tracking using predictive analytics. AI can model how a contagious disease could spread over the course of time or across a specific area. Drug discovery. AI models can discover new applications or potentially harmful interactions between different types of drugs. Diagnosis. Things that are invisible to the human eye or might be missed, AI can pick up. And it goes on in all these examples. You've got others. With AI, scientists can now analyze genomic data at an unprecedented scale. Algorithms trained on massive databases are uncovering mutations linked to everything from Alzheimer's disease to rare genetic syndromes. More importantly, they are identifying combinations of genetic variations that increase disease risk. Patterns so complex, they would be invisible to the human eye.
1: There's no way to explain this, folks, other than to explain it. We've got one more clip. We're on a roll. Let's hit it. Then we can talk about it after the break. Cut three, go.
0: Take cancer genomics, for example. AI models are helping to differentiate between driver mutations, those that cause cancer, and passenger mutations, those that are incidental. This distinction is critical, and it helps oncologists target the real culprits and design more effective individualized treatment plans. All these

0: scientists, doctors, labs are using AI to great effect in the medical field. And you are going to find in the years ahead cures that you never even thought were possible in some of the most horrific disease that mankind gets. But none of this is going on to the extent it can go on these states that are banning it or creating red tape and bureaucratic obstacles to it. I've got the Cleveland Clinic analysis here. We have AI. What does it do? Interpret images to identify broken bones, brain aneurysms, other concerns, trap nodules over time to detect cancer, flag potential concerns that might otherwise be overlooked, support diagnostic decision-making. It's supporting research and innovation, developing new medications, understand how diseases work, discover biomarkers. Yeah, I'm moving fast because the amount that AI is doing is really infinite. Combine patient data, uncover larger health trends, make clinical trials more efficient by identifying ideal participants and flagging earlier results. What else is it doing? National security. Open source intelligence. It's able to pull together, filter enormous amounts of information. Also, it applies the history, the experience, and battlefield activities to what's taking place. Open source intelligence, it analyzed that. Signal intelligence, it's able to, at breakneck speed, analyze that. Tradecraft, automation, advanced machines, learning models, and so forth. Cybersecurity, critical infrastructure defense, real-time detection, autonomous agents, local grid protection against attacks. Predictive threat analysis, it's tracking illicit funding, pattern recognition, battlefield operations and tactical edge, autonomous reconnaissance, contested environments, predictive maintenance. It goes on and on. I've got page after page. Page after page. And guess what's happening right now? The gap between the United States and China is getting much, much smaller. Why? Well, for one, we have the Luddites who are preventing in certain states and certain communities the advancement of AI and data centers. They're the boogeyman. And so now the communist Chinese, they don't have to worry about democracies, they don't have to worry about voting, they don't have to worry about polls, and they're not. And the gap is tightening. In some areas, they're now advancing beyond us. And this is a big, big problem. It's pointed out here in Newsweek, China is in a race with the United States to dominate the AI era. From the diffusion of its own AI models worldwide to setting the standard for AI governance, Beijing has never been in a stronger position to lead in a low-cost propaganda campaign on X. On Twitter is only one small sign that it's apparently willing to do whatever it takes. Trying to slow the expansion of America's data centers is one way China is working to get ahead. Its next target may be the American power grid, on which those data centers and AI firms so heavily rely. China is out to win, they point out. Artificial intelligence is at the center of the next industrial revolution. China's leaders have named it a key frontier technology, signaling its readiness to devote more resources, including generous state subsidies, toward its more successful players. China isn't arguing about data centers. It needs AI to reignite its stagnant economy. Its homegrown AI players matter because their success, and only if it's global, could fundamentally alter its core growth engine for the rest of the century, and they intend to be number one, and they intend to defeat us. What about jobs? It creates jobs. AI data centers, not just the building of the data centers, which creates all kinds of blue-collar jobs. People say, but they're temporary. Well, whenever you're building buildings, it's temporary. Residential, you know, communities or skyscrapers or roads or, okay. But there's more than that. There's the creation of businesses and services that grow out of artificial intelligence. And again, that's infinite. Things that are unimaginable today, but some that are imaginable today. In all kinds of fields and so forth and so on. There has to be a pushback in our country against the war on capitalism, against the war on AI data centers, the new industrial revolution. There has to be a pushback against these Luddites, against these socialists, these Marxists in foreign policy, against these isolationists. We know what they propose doesn't work. We know what they propose will damage our country. We know this to be the case. So the next time you hear a politician say, I'm against AI data centers, ask him if he has an iPhone, drives a car, or a thousand other things in their life. And if I were you, I wouldn't rely on politicians when it comes to really anything.
1: All right. I'm back alive. Let me check. Yes, I am. We'll take a break now. Then we'll have a little chat. We'll be right back.
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9: Luck

You know, I asked myself the question, how would the most advanced society and economy on the face of the earth survive as such without AI and data centers, Mr. Producer? I don't even understand how this would work. How would the most advanced society and economy in the entire world, how would the most advanced society kind of survive without AI and data centers? I mean, the fact is jobs would be lost, no? Right? Foreign governments, other countries would be advanced. You know, other countries aren't going to stop. Other countries would outproduce us and out. I mean, I'm just sitting here just trying to figure this out. How would this work exactly? No more data centers. Meaning AI is stopped in its tracks. How would this work? It wouldn't work. So what is it that these people want? They're never forced to ask. And I notice online they try to intimidate people, threaten people, name call against people. Well, you're calling them Luddites. Luddite is an actual word. It's a noun. Check it out. It's a historic term that applied to those who opposed industrial advancement. That's what it was. And today you can include technological advancement. So are you comfortable putting the brakes on all this? How are we going to find new cures for cancer, heart disease, kidney disease, a thousand other things? And how are we supposed to turn off the human brain? I'm just curious how this is going to work. You'll see a flow. You know, people say, why are we giving all these STEM jobs to foreigners? You will see a flow of STEM jobs, you know, science, technology, and so forth, overseas like you've never seen before in your life. I mean, it is bizarre, if you ask me. You didn't, but I'm just telling you. Crazy. And I worry about it. People are now saying, and if we lose, it's because of this. I thought if we lose, it's because of Iran, Mr. Producer. I mean, Iran. You see, what we have are the Luddites and the isolationists, many of whom are the same people. Many of whom are the same people. They act like people who want to, you know, work in a bubble. Well, then let them go work in a bubble. That's not us. That's not who we are. There's something called human interaction. I'm desperately looking for that, Mr. Producer, and I can't find it. So we're going to have to start at the top of the next hour. I don't know what the hell happened to that. See if I can find it. I don't think I'll have enough time. Bear with me, America. Count the seven, would you please? Why seven? I don't know. But I misplaced something, and my desk is a mess, and I can't find it. So we're going to have to wait. But think about what I'm telling you. Most of us don't know how all this stuff works. I don't pretend to. But I do know the manner in which it transits. In other words, you don't just turn on the computer. Look at all this information I have. It comes from somewhere. It comes from these data centers, the cloud, they call them. Oh, the cloud. Oh, I remember the cloud. Yes. Sounds so nice, but it's utterly irrelevant. The cloud, these massive buildings with the most sophisticated and fastest computers on the face of the earth, constantly generating information. Now they're putting them to even better use to have them figure out stuff. And in the fastest way possible, with access to endless amounts of data and algorithms and so forth and so on, not just in our country, but around the world. And they can access public data. They can access data from other institutions if that's available too. Or they can seek that information if they want.
things that are so far above any individual or group of individuals' heads, it's unimaginable. You know, these invented drugs, they don't come from nowhere. They come from somewhere. Same with all these things that you use in your daily life. In your daily life. Most of you use social media. Okay. That's AI. So much of the more sophisticated aspects of your vehicle. That's AI. And I could go on and on, but I won't. We'll be right back.

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6: Resignation at the Pentagon. I'm Lisa Lacerra, Fox News. After 18 months on the job, Army Secretary Dan Driscoll has announced he will step down.
7: Secretary Driscoll, who's a close ally of Vice President Vance, has been butting heads with Secretary Hegseth for months now. In fact, he had disagreed with Secretary Hegseth's decision to fire many of the Army's top generals, top leaders, leading to a bit of a brain drain in the Army.
6: Fox's Jennifer Griffin in Washington. Hegseth ousted the Army's top uniform leader, General Randy George, in April, while the Army's top commander in Europe and Africa, General Christopher Donahue, unexpectedly stepped down in June. In a statement, White House spokeswoman Anna Kelly said Secretary Driscoll has been highly effective in advancing President Trump's agenda to make America strong again at the Department of the Army. This coming as the U.S. steps off strikes on Iran, hitting rocket launchers over the weekend. The president was asked this afternoon who's in charge in Iran.
8: They don't really know. In my opinion, they don't know who the leader is. You have the radicals, but they've been wiped out from the standpoint of the military, because the military is just a fraction of what it was. I don't really think they know who their leader is.
6: This morning, the president told Fox the U.S. will respond after Iran attacked Jordan and the UAE yesterday. A temporary win for President Trump at the Supreme Court in the battle over construction of the White House ballroom.
9: It did hold that the plaintiff challenging the ballroom project likely doesn't actually have the right to sue the Trump administration over it. Quote, we conclude only that based on the submissions before us, the government is likely to prevail in showing that the National Trust for Historic Preservation in the United States lacks Article 3 standing to challenge the project in federal court.
6: Fox's Shannon Bream, the justices intervened after lower courts found the work must stop because the project doesn't have congressional approval. 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
6: The U.S. keeping up the economic pressure on Iran. Treasury Secretary Scott Bessent telling the Associated Press the U.S. will impose sanctions on another bank this week. Bessent made the comments at a meeting of G20 finance ministers in North Carolina.
11: In his introductory remarks, Treasury Secretary Scott Bessent told those gathered at a hotel in Asheville that the goal is economic growth, which he called their North Star.
12: Which rests upon the abundance of our resources, the clarity of our rules, and the strength of our markets. When these conditions are in place, enterprise can do what government cannot.
11: Federal Reserve Chair Kevin Warsh said he looked forward to learning from other leaders what growth looks like in their countries.
13: If I were to try to characterize this moment, it would be one of a global investment surge.
11: Treasury Secretary Bessent also thanked the EU and European Central Bank for their statement of support regarding U.S. economic operations against Iran. Jessica Rosenthal, Fox News.
6: Online prediction platform Kalshi has permanently banned former Congressman George Santos after finding he likely engaged in insider trading when he made over $17,000 betting against his attendance at the State of the Union address. Santos called the ban frivolous nonsense. Two Japan-based automakers will come up with new technology together.
14: Nissan and Honda will work together to develop systems and software. The two automakers plan to adopt the new technology in less than 3 years. The partnership follows an attempt at a merger that fell through last year. Honda was seeking to make Nissan a subsidiary. Nissan and Honda hope to better compete by sharing costs and standardizing technology. The two say software is crucial to vehicle intelligence and electrification and will be an important area of collaboration. The two companies are already studying ways to collaborate on electric vehicles.
6: Fox's Jenny Casola. I'm Lisa Lucera. This is Fox News.
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15: A little less than a month ago, Kalamazoo County staged its first county fair in several years. Interim County Administrator Terrell Cole says the County Parks Director will be delivering an assessment at their meeting Tuesday.
16: We expect to get some good information from Director Rakowitz, provide updated fair data. We'll be gathering some direction of how next year would go.
15: The event was brought back to see if they could make it self-sustaining and also to see if they could eventually find someone else to manage it. Two commissioners gave the fair high marks, Wendy Mazur saying she now wants to get a goat, and John Geisler praised the rodeo.
17: I thought that was really super. I enjoyed it immensely.
18: I got elephant ears, and they were fabulous. And the fair was wonderful.
15: Whether or not the fair continues and what form it takes may depend on how well it went. That's the latest from the WKZO Newsroom. I'm Michael Arning.
19: He's here. He's here. 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
20: 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Our number, 877-381-3811, 877-381-3811. Here's the problem in even discussing this, but we plow ahead regardless. And Ron and I, Mr. Sit-In Producer, good man, Rich is out today. We're having a discussion offline. There's always going to be a little bit of ugly out there, as Ron puts it. Power lines, that sort of thing. But we really do want our electricity, don't we? Yeah, I think we do. And we can go over and over this. And there will be anecdotal examples till you're blue in the face. Well, you know, I did this and I did that. Got it. Here's the problem. The problem is, it's like with socialism, when people are preaching socialism. We're living in a capitalist, or at least mostly capitalist society. So people are living off of and benefiting from capitalism, while socialism, not to you obviously, but to other, it's very appealing to them. but they don't live in a socialist society. That is, a Marxist society, which would not be very appealing if it were actually here, but it would be too late to do anything about. So if I were to say to you as an example, you know what? Let's hit the brakes hard. Let's hit it hard on AI data centers. But that means you're not going to have the most advanced computers. That means you're not going to have the most advanced medical care, devices, medicines, and so forth. That means all these other things, which can cost lives or inconvenience people or what have you and so forth. And think about the societal ramifications. If you're somebody who's technologically oriented, who's lab oriented, if you're one of the STEMs, you're going to leave. You're going to want to go into a society, into a country that allows you to pursue what you want to pursue. Because something's very interesting. When you say, I don't want these data centers, or I don't want something like that, or, you know, even if they're in places that are really mostly non-objectionable, the brain still works. The brain works. So when you say, I don't want artificial intelligence and I don't want data, there's tens of thousands, hundreds of thousands of people who do and who want to invent things, who want to try things, who want to run the numbers and the algorithms and do all these other things. You're telling them they can't. No, I'm not, Mark. I'm just saying they have to use what exists. No, you're telling them they can't. Because in other societies, communist China, India, and Israel today, they're all embracing AI, and they're all in a race to be number one. All of them. All of them. And they're not alone. They're not alone. Communist Chinese are betting that we will sabotage ourselves. And they're trying to help us along. They're laughing at us. Why? Because they think we're so stupid that we'd be willing to hit the brakes when it comes to advances in every field. And they want to control it. They want to control it. And so, Mr. Producer tells me we have 3-1, 4-1 calls against. It's because people haven't lived in a society that puts the brakes on, literally, the future. They're perfectly happy with living in the present. But you can't even sustain the present this way. Because the products that we produce will not be the products that the world wants. The services we create will not be the services we need. And on and on and on. Even in national security, we will not have the weaponry that is necessary to confront or to prevent our nation from being attacked. We won't have the medicines that they'll have in other countries. You're going to see big population movements one way or another. And why? Because people don't want a data center? Not in their backyard, for God's sakes. Nobody's talking about that. Some guy will call me, I have one in my backyard and I don't want... Okay, well, deal with your local government on that. Deal with it. Now, I come at this as a patriot. I have no connection whatsoever to Silicon Valley. In fact, you can ask Ron, you can ask Rich, you can ask Bill, Mr. Callscreen, you can ask my family. I don't know technology from... If my printer's not working, I need help. If my iPhone is doing it, I need help. It bores me. I don't like it. But I use it, and I need it. And if I go to the hospital, and they say, Mr. Lin, we have something new for you and your heart disease, Thank God they do. Thank God they do. I'm just pointing it out. Or maybe you ought to swear off those who are calling against them, and we'll take your calls for sure. Swear off any new inventions or services or products that come from this, starting today and into the future. And understand that what you have cannot be sustained without it. It cannot. It cannot. Send me the, go ahead and send me the links, Mr. Producer. I'm not going to take calls yet, but I, once we get a fuller board, maybe I will start that process. I'm just pointing this out now. Even in terms of competition with the rest of the world, we will fail. Okay, so what happens to the job market? What happens to all the benefits people receive? What happens? We can't compete anymore. The brain power is going to leave our country and go somewhere else that allows for AI data centers and all that comes with that. We're going to lose the best doctors and surgeons and the engineers and the people who know how these things work, the computer technicians. They're not going to stay here. They don't want to be stuck while they see the rest of the world making advances. Why do you think Communist China wants to be first? Not just because of us. They got a big country. They got a lot of people. They're looking for ways, really, to improve agriculture, to feed them, and so forth and so on. And the jobs that will come from this are unimaginable. These arguments aren't new. The horse and buggy, you know. What are we going to do? What are we going to do? I don't know, but we can't do horse and buggies forever. So you have a job with a horse and buggy. You have to develop something new. And you do. And you do. Unless, of course, you like Cuba. Well, there's nothing new. They have 1957 Chevys all over the place. They have no advanced technology when it comes to medicine except for the very highest oligarchs. They've got nothing. Nothing. They certainly don't have AI data centers. The third world doesn't have AI data centers. So America, you know, we've talked about this before. All the great empires are gone, all of them. Even Britain, that wasn't actually an empire, but pretty damn close. 100 years ago, the most powerful force on the face of the earth, not even close today. Not even close. It's being invaded by Islamists. It has no, it's not the technological cutting edge in the world. They have a few things, so what? We are. We are. This really, it's kind of shocking to me in many ways. But then again, 25 years ago on September 11, 2001, boy, that's less than 2 weeks away, our country faced the heartbreak of terrorism here at home. The slaughter of 3,000 of our fellow citizens and others by Islamists coming out of the Middle East. 3 years ago on October 7, 2023, Israel endured the same heartbreak in the Holy Land. Their teenagers and their children, as well as families, slaughtered in the most horrific way. Different decades, different attacks, but the same evil. Each year, the International Fellowship of Christians and Jews hosts Flags of Fellowship, a movement where thousands of congregants and congregations display memorial flags to honor the 1,200 lives lost on October 7th. 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And today, hatred and violence still threaten our world, yet Scripture calls on us to stand firm, comfort the grieving, honor the lost, and shine a light in the darkness. 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We'll be right back.
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0: All right, let's jump in a little early. People interested, if you want to call as well. Board's getting full. Richard Welkers Grove, Virginia, the great WMAL. How are you?
1: Are you speaking to Richard right now?
0: Yeah.
1: Okay,
0: to
1: that's
0: you.
1: Locust Grove, Virginia. And
0: I only read what he tells me.
1: I got you. Yeah, perhaps I can help explain some of the resistance in this area. I got three points to it. One, a lot of this has been done without public oversight 6 months before the public even knew about either the data centers or the power lines that they want to bring in. These were done deals between the Board of Supervisors and the power company and data centers that are being promoted for this area. The second thing they had is, if you are in close proximity to a data center or power line, they have the power company or the data center has no responsibility to help you sell, evacuate the area so you can go try to find another place to live, because my son would be 300 feet from a power line, 765 kilovolt. He would be unable to raise three young children in that close a distance. So as far as the resources, if they need to put data centers where they have good resources for water, I would think the coastline would be making
0: sense. Let me ask you a few things. Now it's power lines. Should we remove all power lines too?
1: No, definitely not.
0: Okay, just want to make sure. Coastlines, you think people want these buildings on the coastlines?
1: I don't imagine people want them anywhere.
0: Says here in Orange County, Virginia, there's not a single data center. Is that correct?
1: Right, and that's what they in the works right now. They have what they've called a floating tech district. So instead of having one prescribed area where they're going to have a block of data center campuses, they have made a floating tech district where they can locate one anywhere in the county. And the east side of Orange County looks to be sacrificed for that purpose.
0: The floating tech refers to an emerging urban planning concept. I'm just reading AI, if you don't mind, that fuses marine engineering, sustainable smart city technologies, digital innovation. Well, so what? What's the problem with these?
1: Well, I'll give you.
0: You don't like the fact they have power lines? What do you want them to use? Big propellers?
1: No. You're missing what I'm saying.
0: I definitely am.
1: If they wanted to go ahead and buy the properties that are within a close proximity of the power lines or data centers, people at least would have the ability.
0: Okay, you don't have any data centers. That's number one. Number two, you don't just tap into power lines. It doesn't work that way. I happen to know that for a fact because they've had to move a lot of power lines not too far from where I'm living. Number three, within 2 miles of where I live in Loudoun County, Virginia, there are four data centers that don't cause any problems whatsoever. Now, if I drive 7 to 8 miles east, more eastern into Loudoun County, 70 to 80% of the entire country's data centers are located there along various roads in data assigned in the areas. Now, people are happy about it or they're not happy about it. Most of them are happy. It's had an enormously positive impact on taxes. It's had enormously positive impact on jobs, both blue-collar jobs to build these centers and maintain them, and other types of jobs where you have people with technical skills, computer skills, and so forth and so on. I mean, how the hell did we get through the Industrial Revolution with the building of assembly lines, with the building of oil rigs, with the building of God knows what, steel mills, coal mines? I could go on and on and on and on. I mean, no offense, sir, but you don't have a single data center in your county, and you're complaining because they're trying to figure out how to get around it with these floating tech sites. And I'm saying, so what? All right, thank you for your call. We've got a lot of other people here. There's a guy, they don't have a single one in his county, Mr. Producer, let alone down the street. But everybody wants the benefit of these data centers. Otherwise, you know what would happen? Everything would stop. Everything. All right, only have a minute. I don't want to cut somebody off, so we'll come back. Let me take a break soon. Dave, I want to hear from you, a building inspector, especially, but others who call in as well. And you don't have to support them. You don't have to oppose them. I'm interested in what you say. But in that case, there's no data center. And yes, I'm going to want to know what county you're in because I want to see if you have a data center. I know in my county, there's 250 of them, Mr. Perdue. 250 data centers. We're all quite pleased. Except the guys walking around now with... No, they're fine. Everybody's fine. Just kidding. We'll be right back.

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2: A consultant says there's room for improvement when it comes to employee communication inside Kalamazoo City government, but there are no big issues when it comes to race or gender. Dr. Tammy Hodo, the founder of All Things Diverse, a business consultancy firm in Jacksonville, Florida, says they did surveys and focus groups with employees, identified some problems, and they've come up with an implementation plan and a timetable to address the issues that they found. She was brought in by the DEI department, didn't find any glaring issues when it came to equity in the workplace.
3: I will say with your pay equity, we didn't see any issues in regards to sex, ethnicity, or anything along those lines, but you do have more males in the workforce than you have females.
2: Cotto says the city does need to start doing exit interviews to learn why employees leave and need to clearly define how employees can earn promotions. I'm Michael Arning, WKZO News.
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10: Scattered showers and thunderstorms will continue across West Michigan this evening. It remains warm and muggy with lows dipping down to the low 70s. A dry start to Tuesday, but a few isolated showers and thunderstorms once again possible in the afternoon, some of which could be strong. A level one marginal risk is in place. High temperatures both Tuesday and Wednesday quite warm, topping off near 90. A bit cooler and drier as we slide towards the end of the week. Tracking West Michigan's weather, I'm Storm Team 8 meteorologist Sarah Flynn.
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13: 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I'm not sure I would show up to that event if I were Mike Rogers or John James or any other Republican running in a competitive race. You don't need Vance at this point. The Trump-Vance numbers are really low. I think Mike Rogers has a decent chance here to win. He might be Republicans' best chance for a statewide victory.
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1: You know, the great thing about local government and their zoning boards and so forth is if you have a gripe about something, go talk to them. Or bring out a crowd to talk to them. Same with the zoning boards or what have you. But then when you have a governor who puts out, for the next year, nothing. Well, you're going to lose jobs when that happens. Because, let me tell you a little secret. Virginia is putting the brakes on it, and West Virginia is opening the doors. So, where do you think the investment's going to go? Where do you think the jobs are going to go? Blue-collar jobs, as well as the STEM jobs. They're going to go to West Virginia, which has lived with coal mines and so forth and so on. Oil. It's amazing to me that parts of the country that have had to deal with these other types of parts of our industrial revolutionary period and the capitalist, you know, the heart and soul of the capitalist system, they're like, their arms are wide out. Bring them over here. Bring them over here. We'd be more than happy to do that. And yet, Eastern Loudoun County is a bit of an anomaly. Loudoun County is one of the wealthiest counties, not just in the country, in the world. And the eastern part of the county is where an awful lot of federal bureaucrats live. And federal contractors live. And you have scores and scores of these buildings there. And I think they've actually done a very good job at zoning. It's like one next to another as they line up. It's almost like a fictional movie. I worry about national security, too, because the enemy could hit like three streets and we're out of business. But I'm more worried about the opposition within. I'm worried about the psychology, the thinking process. How the hell did we ever become the number one economy on the face of the earth?

0: 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That's #250, say Mark Levin. All right, let's go back to the call board. Let us go to Dave, Greensboro, North Carolina on iHeart. How are you?
1: Yes, sir. Thank you for taking my call, and I'll be quick. I'm a building official down here in North Carolina, and I've got a data center currently going on. I want to dispel a misnomer. Okay, this whole water usage thing is bogus. Okay, they recirculate the water through chillers. And think of it this way. If you have a swimming pool in your backyard, you fill it up one time, you treat the water, and it just keeps recirculating. And occasionally, you got to add a little bit because of evaporation and everything like that. But that's it. It's done. It's the initial startup. It's not like they're using all this water constantly. And then
0: there's a study out there that says the biggest data center used by Google in Iowa uses the same amount of water as an 18-hole golf course. And so, to your point,
1: if they have no problem with it, putting it on a golf course, I mean, that just evaporates back in the ground. I mean, what the heck?
0: And go ahead. There's many studies out there, and a lot of these a lot of these data centers are trying different things as well. For instance, you're talking about this recycling of water. This is the biggest one they're using right now. And when it comes to electricity, they want to get totally off the grid. They want to create their own power sources for each one of these data centers. If they can get those approved as well. But even there, off the grid, all these studies are coming out. Even the Washington Post, of all newspapers, put it out and said they're not using the kind of electricity people are saying they're using with these bogus studies. The reason electricity costs more, as you can tell, mostly these state politicians who, under this climate change ideology, they made it much more difficult. They didn't expand the grid. They're not allowing for, I mean, you look at New York, the rural parts of New York, upper state New York, they're loaded with oil. They're not even allowed to drill. Anyway, that's a different problem. Dave, anything else?
1: Yes. On the power side.
0: Yes, sir.
1: Like I said, remember that it's like filling your swimming pool. You don't empty it after the company leaves and refill it the next day. You just don't do that. And the same thing, when these data centers submit the plans, they've already been talking with the local power company. Can you provide me with X amount? And they say, yes, with our infrastructure, we can provide it. I mean, there's such hysteria over these data centers. It's insane.
0: Yeah,
1: and
0: I
1: if we don't do data centers, and I have my own theory on, I just don't do social media and all that nonsense. I just see what I see. I put my eyes on it, and I go

0: based on facts.
1: Mm-hmm.
0: But good I just wanted, people think they're going to use this kind of water. No, it's not true. It's not true.
2: And it's not true. And last night when I did my Fox show, I read the study that says it's absolutely not true. All right, my friend. Thank you, Dave. Appreciate it. Let's go to Jim Gastonian, North. Oh, another North Carolinian. The great WSPC. How are you, sir?
3: Very good, sir. I just wanted to call to say, you know, when I heard about data centers and everybody getting crazy about it, we started doing research and we started going to different conferences to learn about them. And there's two types.
2: All right, so hold on now. Tell everybody who you are and what you do.
3: Oh, my name is Jim Gallagher. I'm a city councilman for the city of Gastonia, North Carolina.
2: There you go. Okay.
3: Okay.
2: Yep. Well, I wanted people to know why you were going to seminars. Go ahead.
3: Yeah, been to two different seminars. One, the APPA conference, American Public Power, and also Electricity's had their own conference as well. And data centers and AI are a big thing. And they were telling us about the data centers. And basically, if they're in, they could be in a warehouse and you wouldn't even know it. There are two types. One is cloud-based, and the other one is local base, where it would just house the information, like, for example, for banks or for hospitals, to keep it more secure than going to the cloud. And I could understand that. And there's also, there's the closed-loop water system, and there's also an open loop. The open loop would you know, take all the water. But closed loop does not do that. So, like the guy said before, it's based on chemicals and stuff, like antifreeze. To, you know, but the only problem we had with that was, what happens if they have to service it or clean it? Well, we figured out that they could release it to our sewers, to our water system, and we could pull it into a pool by itself and treat it and slowly release it as it goes. It doesn't all have to go all at once. So you got to start thinking ahead on how you can do this. But the hysteria, which is about people screaming about it, but they're using their iPhones, and this is where all the information is coming from. I mean, you you have to understand that data centers are necessary. And I know there's a town in Maiden, North Carolina, that has Apple, and Apple has spent, and this is a small little town, they spent over $6 billion, with a B, dollars putting data centers in there, and the town loves it because now
2: and,
3: they have.
2: And by the way, Loudoun County, Virginia, loves it. I mean, you're on the what, city council there? Well, imagine what they're the county board there. They're not having to raise taxes. They're cutting millage. They built two schools. They built a park. They're like, this is fantastic. Plus, we have. You know, we have commerce, additional commerce going on in our county.
3: Yeah. The tremendous amount that's going on in Maiden just opened my eyes and said, wow. They started off with $2 billion plan. Now it's up to $6 billion. This is Apple. And it's just adding on and adding on.
2: You know who bought Three Mile Island, if I remember correctly, a couple of years back?
3: Who?
2: I think it was Microsoft. Because they said, because it's all ready to go, and they want to use it as an energy source for
3: they're
2: restarting it.
3: Yeah. And, you know, it's going on throughout the country. There's a lot of nuclear power stations. I know we just relicensed the Catawba one to go out to 2043. And FERC and NERC already signed off on it. So, I mean, the power, yes, we can't deliver the power. But when the data center comes, like the gentleman said before, they already have power sources. So it's not going to be taking from the grid of, you know, our city at all. It's going to be taking it where it's like they have a gas plant out in Kings Mountain that they could definitely tap into. One. Two, they could tap into Duke Energy has a lot of power itself. And they can, you know, if they're not going to come to your town unless they already have the I's dotted and the T's crossed.
2: Great call, Jim. Appreciate it. Thanks for calling, brother. Take care of yourself. What's happening is these data centers are being used as punching bags for everything. This is why you have governors and politicians generally from the Northeast in New England attacking data centers for the price of electricity. Data centers are not driving up the price of electricity. Left-wing policies have driven up the price of electricity because they create these choke points. And we've talked about this, all of us, before. Through climate change and other ideological policy decisions, you take a look at California. Same thing. The price of gasoline's through the roof. The price of water is through the roof. The availability of water is through the roof. If somebody would dare to build a data center there, they'll blame the data centers and so forth because it's easy. And not only that, they're going to have help from the woke right Luddites. Some of them are on TV. Some of them are in radio. Some of them are podcasters. But they sound just like the degrowth radical leftists, don't they? Not in my backyard. Nobody said it has to be in your backyard. You heard the councilman. He said they can be in warehouses. It all depends on how the local town wants to handle this. But to say that this is some kind of a disaster, ladies and gentlemen, this is crucially important. We've got a lot more wonderful callers. We're going to get to them. But first, we're going to take a break. I'll be right back.
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0: Let's go to Andy, Edison, New Jersey, the great WAB Edison of all people. Go right ahead, please.
2: Hi, Mark. I'm up against it, I know. I've been in telecom for 47 years, been in data centers for the last 16 years. You could be standing outside an old data center or a new data center. You wouldn't know the difference. You wouldn't know they were in there. I'm in the transport end of the business. Just the advancements in technology have allowed these rooms to actually get smaller instead of bigger because of all the advancements.
0: Mm-hmm.
2: I don't see the problem.
0: Can you imagine if we hit the brakes like some of these governors want to do and some of these people on TV want to do? What would happen to this country? I can only imagine we would regress. There would be very few advances. The rest of the world would be running ahead. And then think of the change in the demographics here. We'd have smart people leaving because they want to do smart things. But as a fundamental matter, Andy, here's what I think. How do you stop the human brain from wanting to do things? The data center is nothing more than a reflection of who we are and what we and how we want to advance and so forth and so on. People may not want to participate in it directly, but whether they know it or not, they're living it, and they're participating in it. Go ahead, Andy.
2: Yeah, there's 20 data centers in North New Jersey alone, mm-hmm. and they've been there for years already. So mm-hmm. this cry about data centers is just another cry about really nothing, to be honest mm-hmm. with you.
0: Yeah.
2: And it's a shame.
0: Yeah, well, you're going to hear more of that because I'm going to take more calls in the third hour. And we have people who have a number of problems with it. But you know what? All in all, I think when the facts come out, and that's the key, well, the facts come out, I think people are going to agree that this is a absolute net plus. So if you want to be heard next hour, stay on. If not, I'm sure there's going to be a lot of calls pouring in. We'll be right back.

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0: That sounds great.
2: Don't it make you smile? Don't it give you a thrill? Don't it make you feel happy like nothing else will?
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8: Another top military leader departs. I'm Lisa Lacera, Fox News. Army Secretary Dan Driscoll is stepping down after 18 months on the job. No reason was given for his departure, though Driscoll, a friend of Vice President Vance, has butted heads with War Secretary Pete Hegseth and disagreed with the decision to fire many of the Army's top brass. This coming as the U.S. conducts a new round of strikes on Iran, though President Trump says there won't be a resumption of major combat operations.
9: The president describes U.S. air strikes against Iranian rocket launchers over the weekend as limited and not a return to a full-scale war.
10: They're a failed nation. They've got 350% inflation. They have no currency. They're not paying their soldiers.
9: But President Trump told Fox News there will be a U.S. response for Iran attacking Jordan and the UAE on Sunday, telling Trey Yingst, we're going to hit them hard. The weekend strikes were the first carried out by the U.S. in weeks. The administration is focusing on tightening economic pressure on Iran through a naval blockade and new sanctions on Iran's trading partners.
8: Fox's Jared Halpern at the White House. A divided Supreme Court allowing the White House to continue construction on the $400 million ballroom project while it appeals a lower court ruling halting the work. A Texas man among the dead from flash flooding in the Grand Canyon.
11: Relatives identifying John Giusti, a chiropractor from Granbury, Texas, as one of the hikers killed in weekend flooding in the Grand Canyon. The family says he and two of his friends planned to spend 2 nights at the bottom of the canyon fishing and exploring, noting the group reached their campsite Friday. According to a statement from their families, the other men remain missing.
8: Fox's Kristen Goodwin. Forecasters are warning more flooding is possible. The jury in the Lindsey Clancy murder trial will resume deliberations tomorrow morning. 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
12: Man, I love this place. I've been surfing here since I was a kid. Now, seeing my grandson out on the water, it means everything to me.